0: 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In the Lifted by Science series brought to you by CO2 Lift Pro, joining us is Dr. Tiffany Hall, Chief Growth Officer of Aesthetic Record and co-founder and clinical director of Aesthetic Next. We're going to discuss menopause, longevity, medicine, female sexual wellness, and why education and innovation are empowering women to thrive at every stage of life. In the Heart of Influence series brought to you by Diamond Lake and its subsidiaries, joining us is Chris Hader, president and co-founder of High Tech Solutions and founder of Fulcrum Point Holdings, alongside our co-contributor, Brian J. Esposito, CEO of Diamond Lake. We're going to examine how artificial intelligence, energy demand, advanced manufacturing, and infrastructure are reshaping America's path toward energy independence. In the Bosque Ranch Live Speaker Series, joining us is Eddie Prefert himself, owner and president of Prefert. It's one of the world's leading manufacturers of ranch and rodeo equipment. We're going to explore the legacy of American manufacturing, ranch culture, and why Bosque Ranch Live has become a celebration of craftsmanship, heritage, and the enduring spirit of the West. Four remarkable guests, four thought-provoking conversations, one unforgettable evening. You're listening to A Moment of Zen. Let's get started. We'll be right back after this with Eddie Prefert in the Bosque Ranch Live Speaker Series.
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0: Welcome back, my beautiful friends. You're listening to A Moment of Zen. I'm your host, Zen Sams. Welcome back to the Bosque Ranch Live Speaker Series right here on A Moment of Zen. Today, we're joined by Eddie Prefert. He's owner and president of Prefert, which is one of the most respected names in ranch equipment, rodeo infrastructure, steel fabrication, and American manufacturing. What began decades ago as a family operation in Texas has evolved into one of the largest ranch and rodeo equipment manufacturers in the world, helping shape not only the ranching industry, but also the broader steelworks and agricultural manufacturing sectors across America. And as anticipation builds around the September 12th Bosque Ranch Live concert series in Weatherford, Texas, audiences are reconnecting with something much bigger than entertainment. They're reconnecting with authenticity, craftsmanship, horsemanship, music, heritage, and the people who helped build the backbone of the modern American West. Long before Western culture exploded back into mainstream entertainment through shows like Yellowstone and Landman, Eddie and the Prefert family were already living it, preserving the cowboy way of life through innovation, manufacturing, and leadership deeply rooted in Texas ranch culture. Today, we're diving into legacy, the future of American manufacturing, the importance of the steelworks industry, and why experiences like Bosque Ranch Live are resonating so deeply with audiences searching for something real again. Eddie, welcome to the show, superstar.
2: Yeah, well, thank you very much. Thank you for having me. It's a pleasure. Appreciate that.
0: Let's dive right in. You know, Eddie, what's fascinating right now is we're watching this massive cultural return to the American West. Western fashion is exploding again. Country music is dominating streaming charts, and tourism tied to ranch experiences has surged over the last several years. And if you look at this in hindsight, at the same time, we have audiences that are gravitating towards stories rooted in grit and family and land and craftsmanship, which honestly mirrors what companies like Prefert have represented for decades, right?
2: Absolutely.
0: So long before shows like Yellowstone and Landman reignited the mainstream fascination with this Western lifestyle, to my understanding, Prefert was already deeply rooted in that ranch culture. Tell me, did you ever imagine this way of life would become such a powerful part of pop culture again?
2: You know, no, you can't. I mean, I grew up ranching. I grew up in a family dynamic where we're all partners on a ranch, just like it's been for the last 300 years. And I never saw what has happened with the culture and their fascination with the Western way of life. And it's in great respect and due to the storytelling, in my opinion, of Taylor Sheridan and what he does and how he does it to show the light of what brought this country to where it is and the Western way of life. The Western way of life is that there's nothing more American than the Western way of life, than rodeo, than ranching. There's nothing more American, and I'm proud to be associated with it, and proud of our country for embracing it the way that it has.
0: Wow, how things come full circle. It's quite beautiful. Now, Yes. One thing I've personally noticed is consumers are becoming increasingly intentional about where products come from and who builds them. We're seeing a growing movement toward American-made goods, quality craftsmanship, and legacy-driven brands, right? And interestingly enough, when you look at the data, analysts are saying that the broader manufacturing conversation is actually becoming part of mainstream culture again, especially with concerns around supply chains and rebuilding domestic industry, right? So, Eddie, why do you think so many Americans are reconnecting not only with ranch culture, but also with companies rooted in craftsmanship and manufacturing, and more importantly, the Western way of life right now?
2: Well, you know, I would have to say when it comes down to the American manufacturing, that everybody is looking for quality. The price is secondary. They're looking for service. They're looking for quality. They're looking for the type of goods and a personal touch, and getting it out of the States, getting it in the United States, buying products in the United States, gives them that, the higher quality products with a personal touch and quality. Is what people are looking for. And when it comes down to what we do and how we do it, it's a way of life. It's a culture. And I see everyone having a pride in the culture and building in the United States. And we just need to ride the wave and keep promoting it as much as possible, because that is very important for this country to be self-dependent on manufacturing in the United States and not be dependent on others and other countries.
0: Amen to that. And honestly, I think there's a trust factor here too, right? When people hear family owned, Texas built, or American made, it means something emotionally now, right? It's becoming part of identity and values again, not just purchasing behavior.
2: Absolutely. I agree 100%.
0: And I love this conversation, because people often separate ranch culture from industry, but they're deeply connected. None of this lifestyle exists without builders and welders and fabricators and manufacturers and skilled tradespeople keeping it alive behind the scenes.
2: Absolutely. You're exactly correct. Yes. My grandfather, you know, I'll put it this way. We've been in business for 62 years, and just tell you a little bit of my story and our family story is that, you know, my grandfather started this business in 64. And he started with one product in a two-car garage. And there's nothing more American than that. He had an idea of how to work cattle faster, better, more efficient, had a better product than anyone else, got it patented. And today, after three generations, we've grown the company to where we're 1,000 employees, 35 acres under roof on 200 acres. And we convert about 24,000 tons of steel per month through our plant. That's not one third of that is ranch equipment, and two thirds of it is actually for other manufacturers that we manufacture for. So we've diversified, we've changed. We're ranchers first, but at the same time we're manufacturers. And based on how everything has changed in the States over the last several years, with domestic becoming so much more important for others, our business continues to explode, and we keep growing our employment base right down to our product lines.
0: Yeah, 100%. I mean, this is fascinating. You're running such an important business here, and I really want people to appreciate just how much hard work goes on behind the scenes.
2: Yeah, well, thank you. Yes.
0: Now, Bosque Ranch Live feels so much bigger than just another concert series, right? It's almost becoming this immersive cultural experience where music and storytelling and craftsmanship and horsemanship, and more importantly, land and community all intersect in one place. And I think that's exactly why audiences are responding to it emotionally right now. So from your perspective, Eddie, what makes the September 12th Bosque Ranch Live experience so unique compared to other entertainment events people attend today?
2: Well, just like you said, all those aspects all coming together in one place. And with Taylor and the Bosque Ranch there's nothing that they don't do that's first class. When you come into that experience and have those experiences with all the with all that it brings to the table, everything is first class, and you're going to get immersed into that Western way of life and understand it a little bit better, learn that, and see the culture of it all. And then just when it comes down to it, Taylor and the Bosque Ranch just do everything first class, and the experience is going to be fantastic.
0: Well, there you go. This experiential component that you're just talking about is what people are craving right now. They don't just want to watch culture anymore. I think what they want is to step inside of it and actually feel connected to something meaningful.
2: Right. You're exactly right.
0: I'm excited, and I can't wait to give you a great big hug and meet you and hang out with you.
2: Yeah, I look forward to that. Thank you.
0: The Bosque Ranch Live Concert Series takes place September 12th in Weatherford, Texas, bringing together music, storytelling, horsemanship, craftsmanship, and more importantly, authentic Western experiences in a way few events in America are doing right now. 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I'm your host, Zen Sams. We'll be right back after this.
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0: Welcome back, my beautiful friends. You're listening to A Moment of Zen. I'm your host, Zen Sams. Welcome back to the Lifestyle Edit, brought to you by Melia Hotels International. For decades, vacations were often viewed as permission to put healthy habits on hold. We overindulged, skipped our routines, sacrificed sleep, and somehow returned home feeling like we needed another vacation just to recover. But that's changing. According to the Global Wellness Institute, wellness tourism has grown into an approximately $895 billion global industry, while the broader wellness economy now exceeds $6.8 trillion. All this signals a dramatic shift in what travelers are truly looking for. Travelers today aren't simply asking, where should I stay? They're asking, how do I want to feel when I leave? One hospitality company embracing that philosophy is Melia Hotels International, whose lifestyle brand Zelle, created alongside tennis legend Rafael Nadal, was inspired by the Mediterranean way of life, a lifestyle built around fresh seasonal food, outdoor living, movement through the day, meaningful connection, and balance instead of perfection. Joining me right now is someone whose entire career has centered around that very philosophy. Kenny Santucci is a fitness entrepreneur, performance coach, founder of Strong New York, owner of the Strength Club, and host of the Strong New York podcast. For more than 20 years, he's helped everyone from elite athletes and celebrities to everyday people discover what true strength is. It's built through creating environments where healthy choices become part of everyday life. Kenny, welcome to the show, superstar.
3: Thank you so much for having me, as always. I appreciate it.
0: Okay, there's a lot to unpack here, because you and I were discussing this backstage. You know, for the last two decades, we all remember going on vacation, partying, getting a terrible sunburn, feeling, you know, like we did way too much and we overindulged way too much and ate way too much. So we've treated vacations as an excuse to press pause on our health. But wellness tourism has become one of the fastest growing sectors in global travel. And what we're seeing is travelers are increasingly choosing destinations that support the physical and the emotional well-being instead of just, well, disrupting it, right? Mm-hmm. So Kenny, when did we collectively decide that vacations were supposed to be unhealthy? And then take it one step further, why has travel become synonymous with abandoning every healthy habit we've worked so hard to build throughout the month?
3: Well, I think we both come from a generation of people where it was like an escape from our regular, everyday, day-to-day life. And it was an opportunity for us to overindulge in everything, whether it was food, alcohol, partying. And I think now, as of recently, after COVID, people realize that, like, hey, I want to feel better when I come back from vacation. I don't want to feel worse than I did and still need another vacation on top of my vacation. So how do I optimize? How do I feel better? I think the whole world has become obsessed now with optimization. It's like, I want to look better. I want to feel better. And I'm not going to do that by partying. I want to go to the resorts that have all the things that are going to help me feel better. Do they have a cold plunge? They have red light therapy. Do they have a full gym? Do they have somewhere where I could get outdoors and do some outdoor activities? I think that's what we're all looking for nowadays. So we're past this idea of overindulging and eating like garbage and feeling like, I think we all realize, like, if I want to feel good, I got to do things that actually make sense for them.
0: Yeah, I love that perspective, because maybe, to your point, the greatest luxury today isn't escaping our routines. It's discovering healthier ones while we're away. And today's traveler has become incredibly intentional. You're right. We're looking beyond infinity pools and rooftop bars. I think what we're asking for is, you know, whether a hotel helps us sleep better and eat better and move better and reconnect with ourselves, right? Because simply having a gym isn't enough anymore. So, Kenny, when you check into a hotel, what immediately tells you whether the property truly understands wellness or is simply checking a box with a fitness center?
3: Well, I'll tell you what, before I even travel, I make sure I know where the local gym is. I make sure that it has certain things such as a cold plunge and sauna and all these other amenities that I look forward to when I travel. You know, that's the reason why I would travel, was to go and decompress from my regular life and go and do the things that will help me feel better and optimize it. So when I get back to work, I'm on point. So the things that I look forward to, obviously, like having a full gym or a pretty extensive gym that I could train at with really great equipment. Also red light therapy, some sort of red light therapy that might be on the property or close by. So I try to line all these things up before I leave. I don't want to get to the hotel and be shocked that they don't have any of this stuff. And I think people nowadays more and more are realizing, like, hey, if the hotel that I'm going to stay at doesn't have a lot of this stuff, then they're probably not a wellness hotel. The food's probably, the quality of food isn't going to be there. So I think we're all looking forward to this. And I think there are brands and companies already dropping money into a lot of these facilities and a lot of these amenities that people are looking forward to. I think those are the properties and companies that are going to start to win over time.
0: And it's a great distinction, because wellness isn't really an amenity anymore. It's becoming part of the entire guest experience.
3: Yeah. It's a whole ecosystem, right? I want to make sure, like, the food is the type of food that I want to eat. And I want to make sure the beds are a little bit more optimal for what I'm trying to do, whether they have 8 sleep beds or whatever type of beds they have that will help me sleep more efficient. And then all the other amenities that are there. Like, I want to make sure that I'm getting the most out of my vacation.
0: Yeah. And behavioral scientists often say our environment influences our choices more than motivation itself.
3: Absolutely.
0: So imagine walking trails that begin outside your room and fresh Mediterranean inspired cuisine that's naturally available, and outdoor gathering spaces, to your point, that encourage movement and experiences that invite guests to explore instead of remain indoors, right? And suddenly wellness isn't something scheduled, it's something lived.
3: Yeah, you don't want to be the only person there who's like swimming laps at the pool or exercising. If other people are doing it, you're more inclined to do it yourself. I'd love to have a hotel where every morning you get up and there's an opportunity to do some yoga or a hike or, you know, play pickleball. Like, if that's all built into the activities in the hotel, I think more people would partake in it. And you, there's a lot of times people see a bunch of people working out and they're like, well, maybe I should do something too. You know, one of the cities I love traveling to a lot is Austin, Texas. And every time I'm there, or even Miami, Florida, you go into the lobby of almost any hotel in these towns at 6, 7 a.m. and there's a group of people getting ready to go for a run, you know?
0: Yeah.
3: And there's multiple times where I was like, I wasn't planning on running, but I want to join these people because it's a great way to start your day. When you operate like a high performer, you become a high performer.
0: Yeah, 100%. Now, many of the world's healthiest populations share remarkably simple habits. They walk throughout the day. They spend time outdoors. They eat fresh seasonal foods. They nurture relationships, and they prioritize balance over perfection. That sounds surprisingly similar to where modern hospitality is beginning to evolve, if you really think of it. So after more than 20 years coaching people, Kenny, has your definition of wellness changed? Is it becoming less about workouts and more about creating a lifestyle people can actually sustain? Talk to me.
3: Yeah, you know, I got into the health and fitness lifestyle, you know, over 20 years ago when I was in high school. I mean, wellness and exercise looked very different. you picked up your men's fitness or women's health or whatever it may be, Shape Magazine, and it was very bodybuilding. Now it's more of a holistic lifestyle. You can't just do the one thing. You got to partake in everything. So that's healthy eating, that's exercise, that's living a better lifestyle overall. So I think the wellness as a, on the spectrum has become much more robust and much more open for everyone to partake in it. It's not about the aesthetics anymore. I tell people that all the time. It's about living a better life. What do I want to feel like down the road? What is my, 40s, 50s, 60s feel like? I want to make sure that I'm setting myself up for success. So I tell people all the time, don't worry about the aesthetics. It's no longer about the aesthetics. It's about this overall arching long life of feeling a lot better about myself.
4: Yeah, that's incredibly empowering because you've made wellness feel accessible instead of intimidating. I like that narrative. And thank you to our sponsor, Melia Hotels International, for continuing to explore how thoughtful hospitality, authentic experiences, and brands like Zelle are helping shape a new era of wellness traveled inspired by the Mediterranean philosophy of movement, nature, community, and balance. 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And of course, our dear co-contributor and friend, Kenny Santucci, welcoming back, following him on social media. Tune in to the Strong New York podcast and learn more about Strong New York and the Strength Club at Kenny Santucci at Strong New York and at the Strength Club NYC and New Jersey. 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I'm your host, Zen Sams. We'll be right back after this.
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0: Welcome back, my beautiful friends. You're listening to A Moment of Zen. I'm your host, Zen Sams. Welcome back to the Lifted by Science series brought to you by CO2 Lift Pro, where we explore the science, innovation, and breakthrough conversations transforming aesthetics, confidence, and healthy aging. Tonight's conversation is one that's been far too quiet for far too long. For decades, women openly discussed skincare, fitness and beauty, yet conversations surrounding menopause, perimenopause, intimacy, and sexual wellness often remain private despite affecting millions of women. And according to the Menopause Society, roughly 1.3 million women in the United States enter menopause each year. While most experience symptoms that can affect sleep, mood, cognition, and skin, intimacy, and overall quality of life, it's very much underrated. Thankfully, the conversation is changing. One of the places helping lead that change is Aesthetic Next, an educational conference bringing together physicians, innovators, and industry leaders to discuss where aesthetics is headed next. This year's event shines a spotlight on hergevity and female sexual wellness, topics that recognize women deserve not only to look their best, but to feel their best at every stage of life. Joining me right now, expert on the microphone, is Dr. Tiffany Hall, Chief Growth Officer of Aesthetic Record and co-founder and clinical director of Aesthetic Next. For more than a decade, she has helped educate medical aesthetic professionals while helping shape one of the industry's premier educational events. Dr. Hall brings together business, strategy, innovation, and clinical education, giving her a very unique perspective on where the industry is headed. Dr. Hall, welcome to the show, superstar.
5: Thanks for having me. I'm excited to be here.
0: All right, let's dive right in. So the question is, why now? For years, these conversations happened behind closed doors. So what changed? Why has female sexual wellness become one of the most important conversations in aesthetics today? What's your take?
5: Well, I think it's long overdue, as you said. It happens to all of us. It's like the one symptom or illness or chronic thing that happens to every female. You know, we all go through it at some point, and we've been sort of told to stay in the corner. It's just getting older. It's just stress. You're just tired. We've sort of been dismissed for so many years. And I think now, looking at aesthetics as a category, we go into medical spas. We ask for treatments directly. We ask for better skin, better hair, to look younger, more youthful. And this is really a natural progression of that conversation, to ask for health, to ask for wellness, to ask to feel good again. So I think as we look at our overall population of women in America, we want to feel great. We want to feel like good mothers, good sisters, good aunts. We want to feel our best. And this is part of that conversation of menopause, perimenopause. It's a real thing that affects a lot of us, right? It's the hot flashes, the night sweats. You don't want to eat. You don't want to sleep. Life is just really miserable for those years. And we now feel like we have the power to go in and ask for help and to say, this is not normal. There are options. In the last 50 years, we have innovated in healthcare. We can find a better way. And it's on us as a medical aesthetic community. We have patients in our chairs every day for long periods of time, being very vulnerable with us about their looks, about how they feel. So we're positioned in a really unique way to start to impact lives in a really meaningful way where we can actually make them feel better, look better, and hopefully be able to adapt to what's happening to their body in a way that's healthy and can get them back on track quickly without feeling so, as you mentioned, stigmatized, embarrassed, feeling vulnerable about it. We can just be honest with what we need and get help when we need it.
6: I love that we're finally replacing stigma with science and education, more importantly. Now, I know that Aesthetic Next is highlighting longevity and sexual wellness. So what inspired this programming and what do you hope attendees take away from it?
5: Well, I love this idea of longevity. Like, that's such a cool term because we've thought about longevity and wellness for decades. I mean, we're just now coming really into age of peptides and such, but we've thought about it with men, with performance, with optimization, and never just about the female biology, our physiology, our psychology, the science of our body that's just different than a man. We have very unique needs from childbirth to menopause and beyond. Our hormones are different. So what we want to look at Aesthetic Next is how do we tackle that unique perspective, that unique issue that we have as women? And our industry is predominantly female. Providers and most med spas are female. We're all going through it as well. So how do we give them the conversation tools, the right clinical tools to be proactive in their conversation, to be proactive in their treatments, not to be reactive and waiting for those things to come in and say, I don't feel well, I don't feel like myself anymore. How do we get ahead of that thing? How do we get ahead of that and say, let's start to introduce things early on in your 30s and your 40s early so that you feel better in your 50s and your 60s, so that you don't have to wait until you feel desperate, that you feel out of sorts, out of your body to then go seek help. And so I think for us at Aesthetic Next, because of our community, because of what we can do for people in the chair, in the treatment room all across America, we can have a conversation that's just different, that has more of a pronounced impact on women all across the U.S. We want to bring that to our clinicians, to our community as easily as we can in a way that's really impactful, but also is very candid and very honest and very, very just to the point of what our real issues are without feeling, again, like we're embarrassed about talking about sex or intimacy or things that happen in bedrooms every day, making that really a normal conversation across the board.
6: Yeah, that sounds like a conversation every provider should hear and take part in. And I think knowledge is power, and these conferences breed community. And of course, education is at the heart of it all. So this is one step in the right direction, but I think we have such a long way to go in general. But you are at the forefront and a trailblazer of sorts. You're going where there is no path and leaving a great big trail. So kudos to you for all of your accomplishments and really for finally putting women first at the forefront where we deserve to be.
5: Agree. And I think we've been fighting our way here for a long time to the table. We've been told by OBGYNs, internists for years, like, oh, it's just part of getting older. It's just part of life. But my goodness, healthcare has evolved so much. We've got so many more options today than we had 10 years ago. Why not take advantage of that and educate providers across all specialties who might see a female in their room at some point to say, we can make this better for you. Why not give us that opportunity to really blossom and to feel great in our later ages of life? So I think it's a great opportunity for us as a community to really take hold of that and really own that conversation.
6: Yeah. And women often say nobody prepared them for perimenopause or menopause. And I think education is such an important part of improving women's quality of life. And I know that there's a panel of experts. It's not just one or two. You're coming very well equipped. Without giving too much away, what excites you most about this year's sexual wellness panel, and why do you think it will resonate?
5: Well, I think you just said it. Let's talk about sex. I mean, we don't, right? We don't talk about sex in open forum. And as a medical professional group, we should be able to talk about sex pretty openly. And I think that's one of the things that even if we feel better, sex is such a divisive conversation. We don't want to talk about it. We don't want to make it a forefront or a big topic of conversation, but it is. Women want to have sex. They want to feel great into their 80s, frankly. And so this panel, this whole session around longevity, if you will, is about making sure that those things are normalized. And I think this panel of experts brings a unique perspective on sex, on intimacy, on feeling better, makes you want to be sexually active and to do better and to do more, and how we bring that power back to women. And I think this panel has a unique perspective also on wellness, on longevity, on just hormones and how the hormonal imbalances affect us as people every day, and how to really make that an easier transition for all of us as females. I mean, if you think about it, we will all go through it. We all want to have sex. We all are going to go through menopause. So at some point, we have to find a resolution for that, or at least something to make it easier for our population. And I think that this group of experts, they have their own perspectives as women who've gone through it themselves, but also what they've done to help treat others and to help other people get through this awkward stage of life where you just don't feel like yourself anymore. And you've got to kind of climb your way out of that to feel better.
6: There's a lot to unpack. I mean, we live in a world of misinformation and disinformation, and everyone is an expert and everyone is talking about a trend or a hack or something that's going viral, but they're lacking the research. And then the medical community as well has now woken up to certain studies that were reversed, right? Back in 2002, I believe there was a study published that freaked out every woman in the world and really discouraged against any kind of HRT. And now hormone replacement therapy has become the new norm, and women are slowly, you know, gravitating towards that as being an option, where in the past we were told, nope, that will cause cancer. You can't, you know, that is not recommended. And now there's a lot of information coming out, you know. So I think that having a panel of experts that can address all of these issues, you know, what is perimenopause? When does it start? Do night flashes happen in perimenopause or only menopause? I mean, women need this information, and you're right. The providers are not talking about it. And I don't know if it's coming from a place of awkward or feeling some level of taboo, but demystifying sexual stigma and sexual shame begins with a group of experts, to my understanding, that will be there. And I think this ties it all back to the products and brands that really support this mission. I have a feeling this is going to be one of the most talked about sessions.
5: I think what you just mentioned is exactly what happened. I mean, people don't know how to talk about it yet. They don't have the tools yet. We're not educated on this. Unless you're an OBGYN, you don't talk about hormones and female hormones and body changes nearly, you know, as overtly as you do if you're part of those specialties. And I think the hormone dysphoria, what happened with all the hormone mongering, is such a great representation of just the misinformation that's out in the public. And I think HRT being opened up to us now and being talked about so openly as a true solution and a true way to ease our symptoms has been such a blessing for our community of women, because it does work. We know it works, and now we can actually talk about it freely. And I think that there's this part of it where we're just nervous to discuss it because we don't know enough yet. We don't understand it. We've had studies on men for decades, but not on women. We've not really looked at women's bodies in a way that was really to study the science of what's happening and how to solve the problems. And now that we've sort of opened that door, that Pandora's box, we're getting more and more education, more and more information. We've got amazing brands to support what we're doing as women to try to ease those symptoms. And I think this is a really cool turning point. I mean, we're with women through, you know, having a baby, having a breakup, having a divorce, menopause, perimenopause. We're at every inflection point in their life in medical aesthetics. This is just one of those inflection points. We have a true opportunity to make a difference. And I think the education part that's been missing for so long is finally catching up. And we're going to see some really cool innovations and just some really amazing things happen because of that.
6: Wow. You got your work cut out for you, and you certainly got a great conference ahead. Very, very excited for you. Dr. Tiffany Hall, thank you for joining us and for helping lead in a very important conversation that is changing the future of women's health and, more importantly, medical aesthetics.
5: Thanks for having me. It was great.
6: To learn more about Aesthetic Record and Aesthetic Next, you could visit aestheticrecord.com, and you can check them out on the gram at Aesthetic Record. And to follow Dr. Hall on Instagram, you can go to Dr. Tiffany Hall and connect with her on LinkedIn as well at Tiffany Hall. That's DrTiphanyHall for those of you listening. That was the Lifted by Science series brought to you by CO2 Lift Pro. 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
6: Welcome back, my beautiful friends. You're listening to A Moment of Zen. I'm your host, Zen Sams. Welcome back to the Heart of Influence series brought to you by Diamond Lake and its subsidiaries. Today, we're tackling a conversation that affects every American, whether you realize it or not. Powering America's future, okay? Nuclear energy, artificial intelligence, and the race to rebuild American independence. You think it's just a simple headliner, but it ties in to everything. Our topic asks a question that's becoming increasingly urgent. How do we generate enough reliable energy to support
0: artificial intelligence, which you're all using, ChatGPT, data centers, domestic manufacturing, and economic growth without, here's the question, becoming dependent on foreign nations and fragile supply chains or even aging infrastructure. AI is exploding. Data centers are being built at record pace. Manufacturing is returning to American soil. And according to the Electric Power Research Institute, total U.S. electricity demand is now projected to grow between 2 and almost 4% annually through the year 2030, right? Several times faster than recent historical averages. And at the same time, these data centers alone could consume between 9 and 20% of America's electricity by the end of the decade. So the challenge isn't simply producing more power. The challenge is producing reliable power, affordable power, American power. And that's exactly why today's conversation matters. Now, joining us right now is Chris Hader, president and co-founder of High Tech Solutions and founder of Fulcrum Point Holdings. For more than two decades, Chris has worked at the intersection of energy, workforce development, infrastructure, manufacturing, and supply chain development. His companies are helping build the talent, the technology, and partnerships necessary to support America's energy future, the very thing that we're talking about. And joining us, as always, is my co-contributor, the Heart of Influence series, Brian J. Esposito, chairman of Diamond Lake and CEO of EIE Rocks. Together, we're going to explore the future of nuclear energy, workforce development, energy independence, AI-driven power demand, and how innovative financing solutions are going to help accelerate the next generation of American infrastructure. Welcome to the show, superstars.
9: Hey, Zen. Great to be here. It's going to be a powerful episode. I can just feel it.
10: Very excited to be here.
0: All right. Well, I laid the foundations. I want to start with Chris, with you. So it's a wake-up call, all right? I think many Americans assume we'll always have the electricity we need because historically that's been true. But we're entering a very different era. I mean, AI is growing exponentially. And like I said, those data centers are multiplying and manufacturing is coming back to the U.S. And experts are warning that power demand is now growing at rates we haven't seen in decades. So before we even talk about solutions, what's the biggest energy challenge facing America right now that most people don't even fully appreciate?
10: Well, we could name a few, but I will go to what I think is the heart of the issue, which is infrastructure. We lack infrastructure. And what I mean by that is we have spent the last 20, 30, 40 years, especially nuclear power, not expanding, in fact, contracting. We haven't had successful built since 2000, I guess it was the mid 2015 timeframe when the two plants came on in Georgia, but they were 7 years over budget and billions of dollars over budget. So we haven't successfully built a power plant on time, on budget, a nuclear power plant on time, on budget in the United States since the 80s. So we face a huge infrastructure and shortage of workforce, manufacturing. I'd say half of our manufacturing easily heads overseas to great allies. Nothing wrong with that, except for the fact that now with the demand increasing worldwide, as you've so eloquently stated, we have to really think about our trade agreements and how we've approached manufacturing. So it's a very important subject, is that we have to start from the bottom up. This isn't just about generation assets anymore. Those are what we talk about. Those are what get the headlines when we do a big announcement, like we did in Box Elder County, Burbank City, or Green River, Utah. Well, really what it comes down to is, do we have the training facilities capable of training the people to our quality? And that doesn't go for nuclear power alone. This is nuclear power, our geothermal, natural gas. We have been stagnant in most of these categories of energy production, and it's time to rethink focusing on the end result and actually building the infrastructure that is necessary to deliver the end result.
0: That's such an important perspective, I think, because this really isn't about keeping the lights on anymore. It's about whether America can continue leading the world
6: in innovation, manufacturing, and economic growth. And that's an entirely different conversation. Now, Brian, I want to talk about following the money. So, I mean, one thing investors understand is that major infrastructure doesn't happen without major capital. And whether we're talking about power generation or transmission systems or manufacturing facilities or even advanced nuclear projects, these are billion-dollar investments that require long-term vision. So what do you see as the biggest financial bottleneck preventing America from moving faster toward energy independence, Brian?
9: Well, a few things. And Chris has took me to school on so much of this stuff with the energy sector, and grateful for the conversations that we've had and some of the work that we're talking about and hopefully doing together. There's a regulatory component too that I think is a big piece of getting things and innovation moving in any industry, especially energy. I believe there's a lot of blockade in this world with historical energy plants that are up and operational that kind of control certain aspects of the business or the region. And Chris, you can interrupt and tell me if I'm incorrect in some of the things that I'm saying. These are just some of my opinions and some of the conversations that I've had. And then I think the idea of an energy plant needs to be more designed where it's not just the, whether it's a municipality, that's whatever the fee is of the energy coming off the plant to the end consumer, the client. I think there needs to be a really interesting new master plan design, build and development around what does a modular nuclear plant look like in today's world or in the future? And then what's the business model look like that for other businesses and operations and opportunities that are attached to that plant? And then the output deal to the end consumer, whether it's a business or a household. So, you know, these are the things that we look at. And of course, there's the tokenization aspect, which we believe will be a major financial enhancement to the traditional financing of a utility plant or an energy plant, which, like you mentioned, it's very expensive. But if ideally the community could participate in a token that plant is providing the energy for that community, and they can actually earn from it, or it can help reduce their bill or pay a portion of the bill. This is where my mind goes as to the democratization of a token. It's attached to a real world asset, and then you have exceptional talented operators like Chris and his team that understand this space, understand what the space needs. When you tie all that together, I think you have a much different multiplier of what an energy plant is. The lifespan of that plant can be extended because it's being maintained and managed correctly. And the risk of the investment can come down to a more reasonable level.
6: Yeah, I mean, I think that's something people often overlook. I mean, we spend a lot of time talking about technology, but without capital formation and investor confidence, even the best ideas never leave the drawing board. And then to take it one step further, to your point, these data centers are so needed and so in demand. And over the next decade or two is going to be the new way of, I believe, you know, infrastructure and proper infrastructure, that having fractional ownership in a data center to me is a great investment. So let's talk about the nuclear renaissance, Chris. Okay. So what's fascinating is that nuclear energy has gone from being one of the most politically divisive conversations in America to one of the few areas where business leaders and policymakers and technology companies and energy experts increasingly seem to agree, right? And frankly, if America wants to be truly energy independent, we need solutions that can provide reliable power around the clock. So what changed over the last several years, and why do you believe nuclear energy is becoming such a critical part of America's future?
10: Well, it went from a political issue to now we need to solve the bigger problem in the U.S. And we've quietly gone about our business in nuclear power, providing 20% of the nation's energy for decades. It's a very quiet industry. We haven't gone out and done the best job until these past few years of really getting our message out there to the general public of how clean, how safe, how efficient these reactors are. How many wonderful jobs they create for communities. I grew up next to a nuclear power plant in Eastern Washington, and the amount of revenue generated between the DOE site out there and the nuclear power plant is astounding. The roads, the schools, the opportunity for great generational jobs. this is why the politics faded away and this turned into a bipartisan, you know, movement. And that's really what we're seeing here is this has gone from just a generation conversation to a movement, assuring that we have baseload power that eventually we remove the carbon aspect of it. And I am pro natural gas. I am pro geothermal. I love the renewables sector, but we need something for the

0: get to the point where we recycle this so that we're not having to go and mine more uranium, that ultimately we're becoming completely self-sufficient in utilizing our waste. So this is not a political issue anymore. This is about the world. This is about the United States creating the greatest baseload energy grid that has ever existed. And we will get this back into the machine it once was.
1: And I love that answer because it removes the politics and focuses on reality. Reliable energy isn't Republican or Democrat. It's simply essential if we want America to remain competitive and self-sufficient. The end. Yeah, right. Now, let's go back to tokenization and infrastructure. So one of the conversations we've been having is how tokenization could potentially modernize capital markets and unlock funding for real world assets, right? So most people hear the word tokenization and think cryptocurrency. But we're talking about infrastructure and energy projects and manufacturing and real economic development. So Brian, how do you see tokenization potentially helping fund large scale energy and infrastructure projects over the next decade?
2: Yeah, well, my answer is based on the work that we're doing at Diamond Link and how we see this industry agnostic approach on creating value and opportunities for 99% of the world that never had a chance to buy into great opportunities. And look at SpaceX, for example. Its recent IPO seems to be very successful. They seem to be high in demand, but very limited amount of people had access to that, right? That's the reality, right? You got a good brokerage account, you got X amount of money to be able to get in on the early adoption. Some people got in really early and had to wait. You know, they never knew when that liquidity moment was. But when you look at tokenization and you apply it to real businesses, this is the important thing about how I see it. There's so many things being tokenized that are garbage, right? So that hurts the industry. There's so many things that are gimmicky and one-offs, hurts the industry. And then there's so many things that don't have real seasoned management operators that don't understand the value of that asset, how to appreciate that asset, and how to earn from that asset. So we look at ourselves as hopefully being experts in that space based upon me making every mistake you can think of and all the industries that I work in. Someone like Chris that, I mean, whatever he wants to share, how he got into the industry is incredible from where he was to what he is now. American dream. Like, it's the most beautiful story in it, how he's a leader and so respected in the space. And he knows how to operate these incredibly important utility plants and maximize the lifespan of them and the output and the earnings. It works. It makes it so de-risked. So when you start looking at, hey, I'm going to invite someone that maybe has $3 to put into something, and they live in Africa or they live in India, and they put some money into this type of opportunity, for me, as to someone that's the conduit of that, I'm going to appreciate and respect that person's $3 because that's all that they have, right? But if because of that, they can earn an extra dollar a month because the tokenization model and the earnings and the revenue share model, that's life-changing for them. And now if you apply that to billions of people around the world, that's where the capital funnel changes. Rather than going to dozens or hundreds of people to raise hundreds of millions or billions of dollars, very difficult. It's a roadshow. You get a yes, then you wait months, and then you get a no. It's very debilitating for an entrepreneur or a founder. So I always say you also can't be half pregnant. If you're out raising money, then you really can't. Then you're not focusing 100% on your business. Something has to be sacrificed. So we look at tokenization as millions and billions of people having the opportunity to put a little bit of capital into something to raise a lot of capital. So when you have that mechanism attached to debt, attached to selling equity, all these traditional models that are out there and historically out there, you create this hybrid approach where you talk to every type of investor, but it only works, again, with really good assets that perform with exceptionally seasoned management that know how to protect that asset and grow it. So that's where our line is. I want to say one more thing. The important thing about things like music and sports, that's how you build community, right? Because I said on a different interview, if you start tokenizing those types of things and create a massive fan base around tokenization, you're teaching them what it is. You're giving them a great, exciting topic like a musician or like their favorite athlete, and they're earning from it. Well, then you start to say, hey, by the way, we're doing the same thing in energy. We're doing the same thing in water. We're doing the same thing in consumer products and fashion. So that's where our entire right. model and program starts to really make sense.
1: I loved where this went. Thank you so much for both of you for being on this segment. I mean, this is extremely inspiring. I know the topic could have seemed a little bit dull, but once you look under the hood, it actually gets really sexy.

0: Very sexy.
1: So I'd like to thank Chris, president and co-founder of High Tech Solutions and founder of Fulcrum Point Holdings, for joining us today. And of course, thank you to my incredible co-contributor, Brian J. Esposito, entrepreneur, investor, and chairman of Diamond Lake, for helping us navigate these important conversations. And of course, you can connect with Chris on LinkedIn and follow his work across the energy, infrastructure, workforce development, and advanced manufacturing centers. This has been the Heart of Influence series brought to you by Diamond Lake and its subsidiaries. 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I'm your host, Zen Sams. We'll be right back after this.
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16: For their August break, senators passed a short-term spending bill that funds the government through early December and would avert a government shutdown just before the midterms. The House approved a similar bill last month. Washington State's under dangerous weather conditions this weekend as firefighters battle more than a dozen wildfires. Commissioner of Public Lands Dave Up the Grove posted on X.
17: The National Weather Service has issued what they call a red flag warning. This means high winds and dry conditions that make the risk of fire starting and spreading even greater. So please don't be the spark that starts the next fire.
16: Three fires in the Spokane area have burned more than 10,000 acres and damaged or destroyed more than 900 structures. 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
5: For dodgeball, forming a union and being like, we're going to regulate how you pick for dodgeball because we're mad. 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She's MAGA. That's so stupid to just say that the complete blatant observation of scientific fact renders one a trumpkin.
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5: Welcome back to the program. Dana Lash with you. And we are here at the top of the second hour and getting you set up for everything here this weekend, because maybe we're going to have an agreement with Iran. Maybe we're not. We got the DSA out there campaigning. We have a movie being made about Wicker people. Wicker, a movie. We'll discuss. Did Jennifer Welch write those? I only know her name because I'm looking at the audio soundbite. By the way, can we play? Oh, gosh, it's Friday. I'm trying to be nicer because I got to go to church on Sunday, you know? And I just feel like if I play audio soundbite 9, Kane, yeah, it'd be a little difficult for me. Not to go to church, but to walk in with, like, and say, I've been real good this week. So the issue, first off, the issue, let me start with this. Let's prepare cut 8, please. The issue with the far left and the DSA, obviously, is they're terrorists. I mean, how else are you going to, if you're sitting here saying that America deserved 9/11, you deserve to have your ass kicked. You do. I wish sometimes that we lived in the Wild West, because I have a better way to settle things. But everybody's so litigious and everybody's got to go to court. I'm very old school, which is why the guy who threatened to kill me on the internet suddenly got very, very quiet when I discovered his home address, satellite photos of his house, his social security number, his license plate number, where he works, where his family works, and his entire clientele list. And yes, I did reach out to his employer, because if you're going to FA, I will make you FO. Don't, like, mistake and think that because I'm a woman in her 40s that I am not the craziest, meanest person you will ever meet in your ever-loving life. Hi. So, let's go to cut 8. So, Hassan Piker is very upset because people heard the comment that he made with his own face about America deserving 9/11. So, this is his defense, believe it or not. Listen.
20: Point. We got to realize, like, this 9/11 stuff is just only being weaponized as a way to make Muslims and Muslim candidates look bad. Like, it's a permission structure for Islamophobia. It's ridiculous, dude. It's so ridiculous. It's so racist.
5: So that's all he has. Are you sitting here seriously telling me that that's the level of insight you get from Nepo anchor baby Hassan Piker? Yeah. It's so lame, dude. It's so racist. It's racist. To be, like, offended because I said America deserved 9/11, that's literally, like, racist. He says it's being weaponized for Islamophobia. I think he's trying to weaponize the empathetic structure of a Christian nation and use it to try to nullify said Christian nation. That's what I think. It's not Islamophobia to point out that you like watching Americans die. It's not Islamophobia to point out that you think that innocent Americans deserved to be burned to death at the hands of a bunch of Islamists. That's not Islamophobia. That's mere observation. It's not Islamophobia to point out that a Nepo anchor baby who goes and campaigns with other people who share his views on 9/11 to be kind of critical of that and say that it is absolutely Islamist driven. That's not Islamophobia. Islamophobia is a made up word that tries to get you to ignore statistical fact. No, I'm not saying every Muslim is a terrorist, but most terrorists are Muslims. You can get mad all you want to. That doesn't change the fact. Because other people can observe this statistical reality and say the same thing. So you can't try to sit here and invalidate the argument by some sort of appeal to fallacy and invalidate the messenger. That's ridiculous. This is just fact. And yes, he deserved to get called out. Just like he deserved to get called out for going on his poverty tour of Cuba wearing an $800 shirt and $1,200 sunglasses. Just like he deserves to get called out for electrocuting his dog. Just like he deserves to get called out every single time he says something stupid and voluntarily puts it into the public sphere. I mean, it's weaponized for Islamophobia. I think Hassan Piker is racist. I think Hassan Piker hates everything that America represents. I think he hates Christianity. I think he hates westernized democracy in the construct of our republic. I think he hates all of it. And just because he can dress up in nouveau riche designer duds doesn't make it any less jihadi. It's a jihadi mentality. That's Islamism. And the left and the woke right think that they can flirt around with it to bring about a bigger, larger, more intrusive government structure. Here is Jennifer Welch, who has pinched her face to the point where it's as taut as an anus, saying that, well, she's defending Hassan Piker here. This is cut nine.
0: And then they trot out these candidates and try, like Mike Rogers, and try to get you to think that he's actually going to service Michiganders. And they know he won't. So what they're going to do is they're going to say, Abdul al-Sayed, he must be a terrorist. He must be this insane person. Well, they've run against him and they can't dig up any dirt on him at all.
5: Really?
0: They've tried. They say, oh, he campaigned with Hassan Piker. Who gives a tough titties. Get over it. All of you are campaigning with J.D. Vance, Stephen Miller, Donald Trump, Ted Cruz, etc. Go f*** yourselves. I am so sick of this bull narrative that
5: it's
0: somehow
5: not a narrative, it's true.
0: Who the Democrats campaign with is this horrible thing. Look at
5: it
0: the
5: is.
0: Monsters running this country. And
5: she's not really bright, right? She's not the sharpest needle in the Botox drawer.
4: The marble in that drawer.
5: First off, to say that no one came up with anything is absolutely, absolutely untrue. I mean, we've got audio, we've got video, we have paper receipts. He's been linked to CARE. He's been linked to Muslim Brotherhood. Now he dismisses everything with a receipt as being baseless, but truth is truth. Just because you dislike it doesn't invalidate it. He has a lot of super sketchy associations. And those super sketchy associations, especially from Democrats who like to talk about dark money and they like to talk about foreign influence, suddenly they have no issue. They have no issue. Now, Lorraine says that Jennifer Welch wants to sleep with Hassan Piker. But first off, I'm pretty sure he's gay. And secondly, I'm pretty sure she's like, even if he wasn't, I don't think that he would want to get with someone who's his grandmother's age.
4: Yeah.
5: Just saying. I mean, hide them hands and get some broadband light therapy on your shoulders. I mean, for crying out loud, you can sit here and pull your and bleach your face all you want to, but you got to think about the rest of it. It doesn't match. Dana, is it mean? You're damn right it is. And deserved? Yes. So, whatever that they can do to try to invalidate all of these associations. Notice how they had no problem with any of this during the primary. It's now that we're getting towards the general that it's become problematic. And keep in mind, I find it fascinating how so many people have been talking about black voters, and black voters are not falling for this DSA stuff. They are actually eschewing the DSA outreach. And this was one of the, let me pull up my notes here. This was one of the things that came up when they were doing exit polling in Michigan. And the they are not fans of it. They're not fans of it at all. It's been described as El Saeed's moment of truth because he has fallen short in appealing to black voters. Now, there are some Democrat socialists. There are some dumb socialists. I'm not saying Democrat because it's like putting glitter on a turd. That's stupid. But they're having some trouble. And one of the reasons that they're having trouble is the working class, which is black and white. The working class, they hear the rhetoric from DSA and that does not resonate with them. Because all of the people at DSA, look at all these people. They're all rich Nepo anchor babies. All of them. Zohra Mandani. They have a fortress in Uganda. I can't remember how many square feet that mansion was. That's where he had his wedding to that one chick who dresses like a super frumpy person. And everyone's kissing her butt because they think that's the next big thing. I don't get it. But he's a Nepo anchor baby. Hassan Piker, same thing. They've never had to work. This is a guy who was given a podcast by his fat uncle who calls himself a young Turk and he's like 60. Okay. These individuals, they've never had any skin in the game. They've never had to work. They don't understand the value of a dollar. They don't understand the value of hard work because they've had everything handed to them. I mean, if you look at every single one of these DSA candidates, every single one of their stories are the exact same. They're all the exact same. I mean, whether it's the lady in Michigan, I mean, it doesn't matter. All of them are the exact same. And this guy, Abdul El Saeed, born in Egypt, came to the United States. His parents moved here. This guy, his parents were rich. He grew up rich. And he had no question. He never had to worry about affording a medical school. He never had to worry about affording anything. He's never worked in the private sector ever. He only did stuff in college and then in the government because of his parents' connections. He got a job in the Detroit Health Department, still for the government. That's literally it. He's never worked in the private sector ever. This is a guy, like all of them, all of these DSA people have the exact same story. Working class voters do not find any resonance there. They do not see anything with which they identify. They see people who don't know their industry, who don't understand the economic layout of the United States, who don't understand the importance of manufacturing, of domestic energy, of minerals. They don't understand the importance of our exports. They don't understand the importance of any of this because they've never had to work in it. So it's no wonder why working class voters are like, no thanks. El Saeed going in the general he's going to struggle with black voters because black voters are like, this guy doesn't work. And they are offended. Honestly, I think they're offended because the Democrats do this every damn election. They put up someone. They're like, well, this person's brown. You're brown. So you got a brown for brown, right? You got to vote for him. That's what they do all the time. They think that they don't have to make a case to black voters, that they can just put up someone who has a higher melanin count than any kind of white challenger, and they think that's going to be enough of a campaign. They consistently do this, and now they're kind of freaking out in Michigan right now because they just realized that he's going to have to campaign. He's actually going to have to get out there and do it. The way that they had been doing it previously, they fly Hassan Piker in and they hold a couple of little events from pre-selected people and then they record it and then they make it out like, oh, he's going everywhere when really he went to like two places. That's not going to be enough. You're going to actually have to get there and retail politic. But then it gets real tricky because people that turn out to meet him are going to be asking him hard questions. What is your plan for the economy here? What is your plan for manufacturing? What is your plan for tax incentives when we're overtaxed? What is your plan? But Democrats never talk to black voters like that because they don't think black voters care, just like they don't think women care about anything other than abortion. They're really going to screw themselves here. One other quick point. 24, Michigan went for Trump. He pierced through the blue wall. That is not to be undercounted. We'll have more on this. I know we got headlines coming up. Our partners that help bring you the program for this portion of the show. It's the folks over at Ghostbed, the best mattress on the market, hands down. I say this as someone who did all this research, and I bought, like, a couple of years ago this super bougie mattress because I thought that I needed to buy, like, this particular type of mattress in order to be comfortable and to not, like, be sore when you wake up or overheat or anything like that. And it was miserable. 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

0: And now, all of the news you would probably miss. It's time for Dana's Quick Five.
1: So, a man was arrested for dressing up in a Grim Reaper costume on a hospital rooftop and staring at patients. It's probably not the nicest thing to do. So, the guy, he climbed on. This is in Britain, of course. Of course it's in Britain, Kane. So, the man dressed up as a Grim Reaper, Leon Gillespie, pled guilty to causing a nuisance without reasonable excuse on NHS premises. He was handed a £200 fine by the magistrates in North Wales. He dressed up as a Grim Reaper at the hospital, whose Welsh name I will fall over pronouncing, and climbed onto the rooftop where he stared at staff and visitors. He had a long blade and was making a noise on the hospital building. He later described it as a crow costume. It wasn't, but it's still kind of funny. Right. So they just arrested him for trespass. I mean, that's so mean. Hysterical. Yes. But also not nice. Still hysterical, though. Apocalyptic scenes after huge swarms of locusts filled up the sky in Russia above Dagestan. The arrival of millions of locusts turned a peaceful Sunday into an apocalyptic scene in the southwest corner of the country. They swept across the field, and then the sky was almost blocked out as they flew over. Huh. I'm not saying that that's a sign, but I am suggesting that perhaps it's a sign. A stepmom let her 11-year-old stepson run alongside the car in a parking lot, and then, because she's a moron, ran him over. 26-year-old, she's headed to prison. She fatally ran over her 11-year-old stepson. She's sentenced to 4 years behind bars, pled guilty to negligent homicide. What a horrible story. Just horrible. 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
4: I'm Ann Carrick. Iran says the Strait of Hormuz will not open until the U.S. corrects its behavior, which includes never threatening Iran again, ending the war, lifting the naval blockade, and withdrawing U.S. military. Fox's Jill Nato.
5: The council also said Iran must be completely compensated for war damage. The interim deal signed back in June says a plan on compensation would be a part of the final deal.
4: No comment yet from the White House. Moscow launches a series of deadly overnight strikes in Kyiv. President Zelensky urging allies to ramp up pressure on Vladimir Putin. Fox's Stephanie Bennett.
6: Four people were killed in that strike, including a child, as Russia unleashes another lethal set of strikes across the country. Several others were also injured.
4: U.S. senators passing sweeping sanctions on Moscow. 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
1: Our next quick five, because apparently if you want healthier kids, you should get a dog. I am saving this headline for now. I just saw it fly past.
2: More dogs equal more health?
1: Yes. Oh. Yes. So if you get like two dogs, you double the chance of health that you would have with the one dog.
2: Wow.
1: And then if you have four, it doubles the chance from the two.
2: This is the kind of science I'm into.
1: I like this math. Yep. This math makes sense, right? It's super good. Oh, man. I really don't want to talk about some of this stuff, but it is a slow news day. And also, I think it's just important to touch on some of it. We were talking about Hassan Piker previously and how Hassan Piker has said some pretty horrible things and clearly does not like America. I mean, he's gone out of his way to say that, blame America for 9/11 and say that they, you know, we deserved it, what happened on 9/11. That's him, not us. He's had all kinds of slurs where he's gone off on social. I don't know what he does. I guess he just sits in front of a camera and he doesn't know really any of these issues. He doesn't do the legwork of actually trying to educate himself and keep up with the news and keep up with everything that's happening so he can have like an informed discussion. It's like he gets online and just like runs his mouth and says the craziest stuff about people. And that's it. Apparently, I don't know. People like watching, you know, roadside slap fights. So I guess this is, you know, kind of a similar aesthetic. So he ended up, I think he got Asmund Gold banned, but the ban apparently was overturned. Asmund Gold is kind of an independent, but common sense streamer who I think some people would say that he's on the right. I just think he's kind of independent. But he was going off on the illegal immigrant invasion in Ceuta and how it's always been a Spanish enclave. I don't care if it's connected to Morocco via land. It's irrelevant. It's been a Spanish enclave, the end. And he was talking about how people actually exploit their kids and use them as shields as a way to carry out some of this behavior. And he's absolutely not wrong. I mean, we've seen that happen at the southern border. I've seen it literally with my own eyes. I've been down there. I've been in some of these detention facilities. I saw a lot of this. So he's not wrong. But then he ended up getting banned for it. But then it was overturned. Meanwhile, you have all this insane, crazy stuff coming out of Hassan Piker's mouth, and no one says a thing. I don't think he's ever been banned, has he? I don't think Piker's ever been banned. Yeah, I don't think he has
2: plenty to be banned over, but no.
1: I will have to say, Asmund Gold kind of, in a way, sort of looks like he's cosplaying as the Western idealization of Jesus.
2: Oh, yeah.
1: But he's got a big American flag in the background. I like him. I mean, he's just common sense guy. He's just a common sense dude. That's it. He's not like a super far right winger or nothing like that. Not in any way like Hassan Piker is. But there are these people, these dudes that are in political pop culture now. So Piker's campaigning with every single Democrat that he possibly can. They've been celebrating him all throughout this primary cycle. Now they're terrified as to what this portends for a general. They're looking at the subgroups that they've always been able to rely on to turn out the vote. And now they're watching some of these voters walk away from it. I was talking about black voters and how the support, they're not really supportive of DSA. They're not supportive of DSA. And in Michigan, particularly, Trump took Michigan in the 2024 election. Now, but granted, it was by a small margin. But that's insanely significant when you look at all of the years Michigan has been blue, and that's considered one of the crowns in the Democrat so-called blue wall. We talked a little bit about that earlier this week, the states that have always been reliably Democrat, that Democrats can always count on in order to secure that vote. So that's pretty significant. And that he took that, and he actually took it, and I was reading this last night and some this morning, Trump took a significant better, more so than any other Republican. I think, what was it, the last Republican was Reagan, I think, to pierce the blue wall. And Trump pierced the blue wall, and he did it by winning working class voters, a lot of people who had previously voted Democrat. We saw that in 2016. And then the Democrats turned around and decided to excoriate the people that had reliably voted them into office for decade after decade because they didn't vote for the old white woman. So they called all these people racist. That was in 2016 with Hillary Clinton. I know you all remember that. So in Michigan, something similar set up. We saw a lot of that replicated with working class voters, also with minorities, Hispanic voters, black voters, women voters. And in Michigan, those working class voters and minority groups helped put Trump over the top. And that was while he was running against Kamala Harris. So that's incredibly significant. So that's why I think it's not going to be the cakewalk that the DSA thinks it is in Michigan. And they keep saying, well, we're overtaking everything. Their own party's immune system is starting to kick in certain areas. This stuff maybe sells well online to the radicalized ideologues on the left, but when it comes to turning out the vote, that's the demographic that tends to stay home, and they rely on their young voters and the more radical of the ideologues to make it up for them. But those people tend to stay home in generals. They only really kind of get involved in primaries, and generals are kind of nowhere to be seen, definitely nowhere to be seen in municipal and local elections. And that coupled with the number of people that went to Trump during 24, it's just not going to be as easy as they think it is. Also, if you look, and I was breaking this down in Missouri's first congressional district because we talked about this earlier in the week when Wesley Bell beat Cori Bush, that's a predominantly black district. I lived in that district. I've helped people campaign in that district, Republicans, just trying to register Republican voters because the GOP gives up on it all the time. But when I was there, it was the third congressional district, pretty much the same boundary lines. It's been expanded a little bit, but still gerrymandered to ensure a hardcore concentrated Democrat turnout. Wesley Bell was a big Democrat. Cori Bush was, you know, she aligns with DSA. She was utterly defeated because voters, again, majority black district, voters rejected her record of do-nothingness. And they thought that Wesley Bell better understood not just the economic issues, but also the manufacturing issues, because that district used to be, back in its heyday, a big manufacturing base. And that has, I mean, it's since hemorrhaged all of that. It's hemorrhaged residents. It's hemorrhaged jobs. It's hemorrhaged tax revenue. It's hemorrhaged businesses. And so Bell actually has spoken and he's a Democrat, so I'll never vote for the guy, but he's a better Democrat than some of the other Democrats, if that makes sense. And I actually think he may be capable of doing math, whereas Cori Bush would literally send her warlock boyfriend after people. I'm not kidding. The warlock thing is real. You should Google it if you want to laugh. But she was rejected. Michigan is a little slightly different because of the Islamist component. But if you remove that component, I don't think that Abdul al-Sayed would have been victorious in that primary. That is why the whole Jewish thing with AIPAC was such a foremost factor in their primary. And in the weeks leading up to the vote, al-Sayed's people was like really hammering Haley Stevens. Haley Stevens described herself as a Zionist Democrat, which I think is different than just being pro-Israel. But she's a pro-Israel Democrat, but she said she was a Zionist Democrat. And she was besieged by the Islamists there, those who especially were doing a lot of campaigning for Abdul al-Sayed, including Hassan Piker, to bring this tugboat to shore. So they really used that as a cudgel. That element was absent in the first congressional district race. I'm not saying that there aren't Islamist portions of that electorate there, but it is not little Mogadishu like Michigan is, right? And it's a very different. That element was absent there. And I think in Michigan, had you not had that Islamist element, I think that Abdul al-Sayed would not have been victorious. I really don't. I think it was the Islamism and the appeal to the Hassan Piker rhetoric that put him over the top. So this creates a complication going into the general election, because now he has to appeal more broadly, and he can run to the center all he wants to, and you can have other Democrats go out there and try to say that it's guilt by association to have someone like Piker campaign with you, but he has verbally shared those thoughts. He has verbally out loud agreed with him and had these discussions on agreement at his campaign stops. And the reason that we know this is because it's been on video. It's been live streamed. It's been recorded. The videos are out there. So it's not like people are just making this up out of the ether. These are things that he has said and things that he has done. So he's going to be in a difficult spot. And I think it's incredibly important when we're talking about midterms and the rise of the DSA to compare those congressional districts, because the Islamist element is what factored into Abdul al-Sayed's victory. Whereas in the first congressional district in Missouri, it wasn't. But in al-Sayed, you still have black voters that were rejecting his DSA rhetoric. Same thing in the first congressional district in Missouri. DSA voters or black voters were rejecting DSA rhetoric. because they identify, they want jobs. They want economic issues. They don't want to sit here and talk about Jews, Jews, Jews all damn day. But that's all the DSA offers. That's all they have. So they're going to be a little bit of a pickle going into general. In the meantime, what Republicans should be doing, there's million dollar audio footage, video footage of this stuff. Now, I will say this. On the right, it doesn't help that we have the Taint brothers. What? I said it right. The Taints. You know the guys I'm talking about? One of them dresses like a twink, and the other is always in, like, oddly tailored suits. I think that he has shoulder pads, and I think his suits are... He almost looks like he's in a zoot suit, but I think he does it to make himself look bigger. The Taint brothers, as you know, that have tried to ingratiate themselves in UFC. One of them claims that he has a fighting record, but then other fighters have said, no, you don't. Here's your actual record. That was embarrassing. But they're guys who... isn't one of the Taints incarcerated? The bald one? The Islamist who said he banged trannies?
2: Yeah.
1: The one who wears capris and loafers, stinky, has no shoulders. His neck just goes right into his chest. It's sad. Anyway, he's in jail, and they've been charged with tons of counts of trafficking, human trafficking. And all of the cases built up from the stuff that they made in video and literally posted online themselves. That's like how libs of TikTok... People attack libs of TikTok and say, oh, you went after this person, when all she does is literally repost the content that they publicly post in the first place. That's the same thing with the Taint brothers. This is stuff that they actually post themselves, and other people see it, and they point to it and are like, wow, this is messed up. And then the Taint brothers react like, oh, you're framing us, or you're making this up. No, these are, did you not post this? So anyway, they've got all of these trafficking charges against them. So their lawyer decided that it would be smart to say this video right here, where he goes after Secretary of State Marco Rubio's son. Listen.
3: The boys can't be extradited without the Secretary of State signing off on that. The Secretary of State is, of course, Marco Rubio. Look, Marco Rubio has a son who plays football in college in Florida right now. One allegation against his son and his son's life is over.
1: So here's the thing. Let me be generous for a moment, because that's insane what he just did. What I think you have to question your legal representation when they actually imperil their clients like that. Let me be generous for a moment, because this video was posted, last night. We saw it this morning. Now, he could be saying, in a weird way, that he could be trying to argue that the accusations against the Taints, based on the video that they published themselves, are false, which doesn't make sense in light of the fact, again, going back to the video, said video they posted themselves. And he could be saying, we'll see, it could happen to Rubio. But it sounds... That's a generous interpretation, I feel. Because why mention Rubio's son at all unless it's a double entendre, a quasi-double entendre, unless you're trying to say, well, here's an example, and also that can be a reality. You know what I mean?
2: Right.
1: That's kind of that's what it comes off as. This is the problem when you just run your mouth. And you don't, especially when you're an attorney, and you're not thoughtful with what you're saying, and you're actually creating a mess for your clients that you have to clean up. Of course, you know, of course they hired him, them. The Taints hired this guy. I mean, they probably wanted somebody as D-baggy as they were. I don't know. But what a stupid thing to say. I mean, regardless of your views, which, you know, I like to base mine on fact and evidence, like videos that people post themselves and publicly release and admissions that they make in said videos. Okay. But why would you do that? Why would you jeopardize your client's standing by running your mouth and trying to seem like a hard ass? I don't understand this. That just seems like sloppy and reckless and not serving the interests of your clients. And like I said, generously, you could say, well, maybe he's saying that this could happen to anyone. But that sounds very clumsily worded. And it seems like a try hard thing to do.

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0: 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It's time for Florida Man.
1: We're going right to machete land. Okay, so I'm trying to imagine how this is going to go in my head. Two dudes got arrested in a Florida Publix machete fight. Panama City, Florida. They literally got into a machete fight. These are the guys that Juan's going to show you in the parking lot. Now, I'm looking at these fellers, and I don't even know which one of them is going to be winning. So the first one, Everett Crickbobum. Bobum, Bobum. What is your name? 52. He was in his car. Oh, here, it's just funny. James Gay approached him. It's the Crickbobum gay fight. The gay Crickbobum fight. He approached him to confront him about a previous issue. So the younger one approached the feller in spectacles, if you're looking at the live stream. And they apparently was over an ex-girlfriend. Now, I know that these two men, I'm sorry, but if you're sharing a lady with that fella, you've got a lot of other problems other than your lady being shared. So, Crickbobum, Bobum, how do you say his name? That sounds dumb. Look at this. This is going to bother me so bad. How do you say this man's name? How do you say that name? Crickbobum? Crickbobum?
2: Crickbobum.
1: Is it Bobum or Bobum?
2: Crickbobum.
1: I don't know.
2: I don't know.
1: So then Crickbobum pulled out a hatchet to get Gay to leave him alone. Sounds like a lot of us. Gay went to his vehicle, grabbed a machete, and then approached the other man. As Crickbobum saw Gay get close, he grabbed a sheathed knife. Gay allegedly hit Crickbobum with the sheathed machete. Then they struggled and both had injuries to their hands. So, Gay said he hit Crickbobum in the face with the machete, and then he hit Crickbobum in the head and stomped on him while he was on the ground. Police said that Crickbobum lost consciousness. I hate his name. Gay was also in prison. He had previously served 12 years on a 15-year sentence. Oh, for aggravated battery in a vampire cult murder from 2011. Oh, if you said, Dana, one of the machete guys, oh my gosh, did you see the skinny legs on the other one?
3: Yes.
1: What? The gay guy was in a vampire cult. That's literally his last name, Gay, so I can say that. The gay guy was in a vampire cult, and he spent 12 year, out of 15 years in prison for it. So all I know is it was a machete fight, and it furthermore goes with the whole narrative that, yes, people in machete everywhere carry, or people in Florida carry machetes. Yeah, stick with us.
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13: Iran saying the Strait of Hormuz will not open until the U.S. corrects its behavior. I'm Ann Carrick, Fox News. Iran issuing a list of demands for the U.S.
14: Iran's Supreme National Security Council is out with a list of demands they say the U.S. must comply with, or the Strait of Hormuz is not going to reopen. The council issued a statement saying the U.S. must never threaten Iran again and must permanently end the war. The council also said the U.S. must lift the naval blockade of Iranian ports and withdraw its military from the area. The U.S. has said a deal has to be made before ending the blockade. The council also said Iran must be completely compensated for war damage. The interim deal signed back in June says a plan on compensation would be a part of the final deal. Till NATO, Fox News.
13: No comment yet from the White House. Deadly overnight strikes in Kyiv launched from Moscow. Fox's Stephanie Bennett.
3: Four people were killed in that strike, including a child, as Russia unleashes another lethal set of strikes across the country. Several others were also injured. Now, President Vladimir Zelensky says two grandparents and their three-year-old grandson were killed after those drones destroyed their home just north of Kyiv. The child's parents, his brother, and a neighbor ran to help, but they were injured after a second strike. Meanwhile, Ukraine continues to target Russia's oil refineries, causing fuel shortages. Several injured there. President Zelensky is visiting Serbia right now, a country that has maintained friendly relations with Russia. Both countries discussed seeking EU membership and pledged closer economic ties.
13: U.S. senators passed sweeping sanctions on Moscow, and President Zelensky is urging allies to ramp up pressure on Vladimir Putin. Two crew members battling the Widemouth 2 fire in Utah were killed in Friday's helicopter crash. The announcement made today by the National Wildfire Interagency Fire Center. 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
3: All right, 844-484-3872, 844-4-THE-USA. That's the way to join us today, from coast to coast, from sea to shining sea. Get in here on the program. If you do, you'll be like Senator Rick Scott joining us coming up on the show today and eager to chat with the senator about the efforts to pass the Save America Act, everything going on in the world today, including what happens when you let a socialist run your country. That's what Spain is finding out right now. Spain, run by socialist Pedro Sanchez, a member of the Socialist Party, has been coddling and welcoming illegal foreign invaders into their country. And you know what that gets them? Another illegal foreign invasion. Images rocking the entire West, but certainly here, the United States of America. You're watching on social media as you're seeing tens of thousands of military-age males pouring across the Moroccan border into the Spanish region of Ceuta. And these guys pouring in, Ceuta rather, these guys pouring in by sea, swimming around the barriers, coming through the wall, coming in carrying bicycles and trash behind them. And then when they get in, Jim, you see in these images, there's street fights going on, literally fighting with the local populace, banging on windows, trying to climb up into these buildings. It's like a zombie apocalypse arriving in Spanish territory, as suddenly a majority Catholic region, part of Spain, is now majority Muslim overnight as tens of thousands of people pour in. There aren't that many people in Ceuta to begin with. Ceuta's got 84,000 people. 84,000 people in the city of Ceuta. 49,000, 50,000, 60,000. The numbers are all over the place. Let's just go with 50,000. 50,000 Moroccans just arriving overnight in 24 hours' time. Just invading, storming Spain. And here's the thing you'll notice about the video footage. No guns. No weapons. They're not shooting their way into the country as they do this invasion. They're strolling in. They're doing a couple laps through the ocean. They're swimming in. But there's no armed invasion. It's just an army of military-aged males coming in and nobody's stopping them. They're wearing basketball shorts. Some of them are shirtless. Some of them are wearing like soccer jerseys or whatever. They're just coming in. As they say, absolute chaos. In Ceuta, absolute chaos. The situation is absolute chaos, said the head of the association that represents Spain's Civil Guard Corps. It's not possible to give precise numbers, but there are thousands of migrants crossing. That was before we got bigger numbers from the Spanish government, signaling that this was over 50,000 Moroccans who poured in. Crazy, crazy imagery. Piles of trash, fights in the streets, bicycles being carried in. Now, the president of the United States has responded today to this. He's in the midst of a press conference right now from Camp David doing a cabinet meeting. And the president of the United States, in his opening remarks today, addressed the chaos that we're seeing in Spain and said it's a warning for the rest of us. Watch.
4: You know, I saw Spain yesterday and I watched the catastrophe that took place. It looks like an invasion of a country by hundreds of thousands of people. And that same thing's going to happen to us if the Republicans don't get elected, except worse, much bigger, much easier to get into, despite the fact that we have built thousands of miles of wall, which I said we were going to do. But we didn't have that, forget it. But we have the safest border in the world. If we're not in office, our country will be invaded at levels that made Spain look, small town. And when I watched it, I said, boy, I said, I'm going to say it because I knew you were going to be at Camp David. And I said, that's going to be a talking point for the midterms. Because when you look at what happened to Spain, they don't know what to do. and it's happening again today. They're coming in by the tens of thousands. They're just invading the country.
3: Invading. That's the word.
4: And what that is weak law, bad management, but very liberal law. They passed a couple of laws, and people read. You know, people
3: are amnesty.
4: Smart. They read from other countries, and they swam that 3-mile swim, or however they got in, but nobody's seen anything like it. That will look good compared to what's going to happen to the United States. The biggest thing, the worst thing that Biden did is allowing 25 million people into our country.
3: On that last point, it's easy to make the mistake of forgetting what has already happened to our country. As you look at the chaos of what's happening in Spain and you think, oh, that's awful. That's just awful. Yes, that's true. It is awful. But you do realize it has happened to us already. During the Biden era, as the president cites this number, but it's really just impossible to truly know what the true number is, but 25 million illegal aliens invade the United States of America, many of them coming across the Rio Grande, pouring in, trash left in their wake, destruction left in their wake, identification thrown down, sex trafficking, human trafficking, drug trafficking, people brought deep into our country where they go on to commit, in some cases, very horrific crimes against American citizens. We have people huddled under bridges on the border. Remember all the images of this? The truth is, a lot of the images that we're seeing out of Spain are images that we've already lived through, and in many cases, we've tried to suppress the memory of it because it was so horrific. But the United States has been through this. Now, granted, we're a country of 300 million people, so a little bit different than your entire population being replaced in one day, which is what Ceuta just experienced. But we've experienced it at catastrophic levels. It was beyond a crisis. It was a complete catastrophe, despite that the Biden administration kept calling it a challenge. It's a challenge. A challenge that they were creating. They were importing people by the millions. And so the president, right on all counts, but he points to why this happened in Spain. He's, it's the permissive socialism. It's the socialism of the agents of chaos, the AOCs. When the socialists get power, they create chaos. They don't create good times. They create bad times. They create hard times. These socialists are not shy. These global socialists are not shy about their intentions. They want to destroy borders. They want to destroy sovereignty. They don't think you're entitled to it. They think the world is entitled to the land on which you live. So they open the borders and they bring people in. They want an immigration enforcement. Look what they're saying here in the United States. Every one of these socialists wants to abolish ICE. They don't want borders. They'd be perfectly content with the invasion of Ceuta becoming commonplace in the United States on a daily basis. It's obvious. And in Spain, they've got this prime minister. His name's Pedro Sanchez. Pedro. Vote for Pedro. Don't vote for Pedro. Pedro Sanchez just granted amnesty earlier this year to illegal aliens, sending the message that it's okay to break Spain's laws. You'll get to stay. Don't worry. And subsequently, there was a Supreme Court decision in Spain recently that made it more difficult for Spain to rapidly deport people who come by water. If they swim in, then that increases the chances that they get to stay. And, well, you saw the footage. A lot of the people pouring into Ceuta swam, exploiting Spain's stupidity here. Listen to Pedro Sanchez. Here he is in English explaining how weak he is.
5: Some say we've gone too far, that we're going against the current. But I would like to ask you, when did recognizing rights become something radical? When did empathy become something exceptional? Spain is above all a welcoming country, and this is the path we choose. Dignity, community, and justice.
3: Dignity? For whom? Not dignity for the Spanish people. Not dignity for the sovereignty of your country. Not dignity for a country that's supposed to have borders. No, it's the opposite of that. It's a betrayal, actually. It's a complete betrayal. Dressed up in the language of decency. Well, you're a good person, right? You think people have dignity, right? So sell out your country. Sell out your community. Sell out your family. Let us be invaded. Law and order doesn't matter. Chaos is preferable. That's the message from these socialists, which is why we have to work really hard to stop that here. Can't let them get back into power or their mannequins like Biden. Because we know what kind of chaos that will bring. We've lived through it. We're watching Europe go through it. They've been going through it for a while. The border's collapsing. They're acting like their history is not great. There's nothing worth defending. The truth is, here in the United States, we are 250 years old. We're a young country. 250 years, a lot to celebrate about the greatness of our country, but we're young. Lots of buildings in Europe older than our country. And Europe is a place that brought us so much good. So many of our ancestors come from Europe, bringing them some of the finest ideals of Christianity, Western civilization, the ideals found in the Magna Carta, the ideals that are represented by the nation, by our nation's founders, found in the Constitution, found in the Declaration of Independence, found in the fight for liberty. All of those ideals, they're worth defending. You don't want Europe to collapse. You don't want to be surrounded on all sides by these agents of chaos. It is important that Europe find its bearings, remember who they are, and defend themselves. It's important for the world. And this is a message that the Trump administration has been sending them as well, now multiple times. Tough talk for our brothers across the sea. More ahead on The Vince Show.
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12: Over the course of two successive years at the Munich Security Conference, Vice President J.D. Vance and subsequently the Secretary of State Marco Rubio did issue these warnings to Europe that they are on the path towards catastrophe. It's been a nightmare already, but it's not too late. They can turn back, but they're running out of time. This was not a message that was well received by Europe, especially when J.D. Vance arrived in the early days of this Trump administration with this message. Listen.
3: But while the Trump administration is very concerned with European security and believes that we can come to a reasonable settlement between Russia and Ukraine, and we also believe that it's important in the coming years for Europe to step up in a big way to provide for its own defense, the threat that I worry the most about vis-a-vis Europe is not Russia, it's not China, it's not any other external actor. And what I worry about is the threat from within, the retreat of Europe from some of its most fundamental values, values shared with the United States of America.
12: Yeah, values like their borders. Also, J.D. Vance, of course, went after them for their betrayals of freedom of conscience and freedom of speech and freedom of religion. Remember this? This idea that people could be arrested for praying silently, standing on a street corner? What has been happening in the United Kingdom? J.D. Vance was trying to shake them awake from the tyranny that's already present on their shores. Remember who you are. Remember who you were. Defend yourselves, please. Here he is on the issue specifically of opening their borders.
3: Or can you win one by disregarding your basic electorate on questions like who gets to be a part of our shared society?
12: Right.
3: And of all the pressing challenges that the nations represented here face, I believe there is nothing more urgent than mass migration. Today, almost 1 in 5 people living in this country moved here from abroad. That is, of course, an all-time high. It's a similar number, by the way, in the United States, also an all-time high. The number of immigrants who entered the EU from non-EU countries doubled between 2021 and 2022 alone, and of course it's gotten much higher since. And we know the situation, it didn't materialize in a vacuum. It's the result of a series of conscious decisions made by politicians all over the continent and others across the world over the span of a decade. We saw the horrors wrought by these decisions yesterday in this very city. And of course, I can't bring it up again without thinking about the terrible victims who had a beautiful winter day in Munich ruined. Our thoughts and prayers are with them and will remain with them. But why did this happen in the first place? It's a terrible story, but it's one we've heard way too many times in Europe and unfortunately too many times in the United States as well.
12: Now, of course, the attack he was referencing, you may have forgotten, was February 2025. This is last year, a Munich attack, an attack in Munich by an Islamist, an Afghan asylum seeker who rammed a crowd, killing two, injuring dozens.
3: An asylum seeker, often a young man in his mid-20s, already known to police, rams a car into a crowd and shatters a community. How many times must we suffer these appalling setbacks before we change course and take our shared civilization in a new direction? No voter on this continent went to the ballot box to open the floodgates to millions of unvetted immigrants. But you know what they did vote for? In England, they voted for Brexit, and agree or disagree, they voted for it. And more all over Europe, they're voting for political leaders who promise to put an end to out-of-control migration.
12: Because Brexit was about restoring sovereignty. It was about restoring borders. It was about restoring power and protecting the Brits. That's what it was about. It's about rejecting this, you know, citizen of the world delusion. It was about rejecting this idea that everyone's responsible for your protection. Therefore, no one would be responsible for your protection. You know, Brexit was, you know, came at a time when in the United States as well, we were animated by restoring our own borders. This is how President Trump gets elected in the first place in 2016, specifically on an immigration message. You know, the President Trump was elected for a whole bunch of reasons, including to go after the corruption in Washington and to break the status quo and to forge a new path forward to making America great again, all these very important things. But remember, the biggest message he ran on was build the wall. Protect us. Protect the country. More ahead, including from Marco Rubio, who also had some warnings for Europe. It's about time they take his advice. More ahead. We'll be right back.
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22: I'm Carmen Roberts. Iran is reportedly laying out tough demands to reopen the Strait of Hormuz. They include an end to the war, sanctions, the naval blockade, and for the U.S. to withdraw its forces. Fox's Alex Hogan has more.
23: U.S. officials that they expect that we could have a deal soon, although Vice President J.D. Vance appeared on Fox today, and he says that the administration is not there yet.
22: In Washington state, dangerous fire weather conditions are fueling those fast-moving fires. And Commissioner of Land, Public Land, David Up the Grove, posted on X about the red flag conditions.
24: Please don't be the spark that starts the next fire. Our resources are stretched thin right now. We have 17 major fires burning. We don't need more fires starting.
22: Three fires in the Spokane area have damaged or destroyed more than 900 structures. 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
1: Necessary to do this alone. It is our preference and it is our hope to do this together with you, our friends here in Europe. For the United States and Europe, we belong together. America was founded 250 years ago, but the roots began here on this continent long before. The man who settled and built the nation of my birth arrived on our shores carrying the memories and the traditions and the Christian faith of their ancestors as a sacred inheritance,
2: yes.
1: An unbreakable link between the old world and the new. We are part of one civilization, Western civilization. We are bound to one another by the deepest bonds that nations could share, forged by centuries of shared history, Christian faith, culture, heritage, language, ancestry, and the sacrifices our forefathers made together for the common civilization to which we have fallen heir.
3: You know, I've noticed online in the last 24 hours, I don't know what the predicate to this was. I think there was some sort of New York Times piece about the Heritage Foundation and policy debates. I'm not precisely sure, but I did see that the debate that's raging among some on the right is this idea about, like, to what extent should conservatives be focused more on individual liberty versus the common good? Have you seen any of this, Jim? There's some debating going on about is the common good an important thing to pursue, or are we just all about individual liberty? And you sit back for a moment, you kind of think about what all of that means. Or, like, are we just fighting for sort of generic individual liberty, that every individual has the liberty to do whatever they want in the United States in any capacity? Or is there also some common good consideration? So here's one way to think about this, clearly. Should we have borders? Yes, is the answer. It's not even a close call. Of course we should have borders. Does that redound to the benefit of the common good of the average American? Well, yes, it does. What else might be in the common good of an American citizen? Well, having a community that's got enough law and order that your children can walk its streets without fear of being hurt. The ability to freely engage in commerce without having your goods, your property, or your ideas stolen from you. That's for the common good, right? That element. A roadway that you can transit from your office to your home, that would be to your common benefit. Now, does it mean the government should govern every element of your life? Absolutely not. Absolutely not. In fact, one of our priorities should be to further limit as much as possible the role that the government plays in your life at all, including how much it takes out of your paycheck. We need to get rid of the surveillance state, the constant hovering eye of a camera lens or a microphone of people trying to scrutinize you for what crimes did you commit today. You can't have that. And in a high-trust society, you wouldn't have that, which is why we need borders. Why we need law and order? Why we need consequences for actual criminals? So that the burden of that criminality doesn't fall in every way on the law-abiding. So it's probably useful to have these types of debates, but it strikes me in a way as kind of silly. It's like, obviously, any decent American knows that we need borders, we need to enforce our laws, we need to protect American citizens. We need to protect American culture. That matters. This is why we demand assimilation in our immigration policy. So long as we are going to allow legal immigration to the United States, we demand you assimilate, that you speak English, that you honor our values as a country. And yes, those are derived from the Christian values of our founders. That's just flatly true. It's flatly true. And it's what's made this nation great. Those are things worth protecting. There are values that go into being American. You have to adhere to them. And many of those values, again, come to us from our inheritance, from our European brethren, who are in chaos right now, especially in a place like Spain, with a socialist in charge, an agent of chaos, granting amnesty to invaders, creating conditions for more invasion. Here's more from Secretary Rubio. In February, at that same Munich security conference, on how the United States is linked to Europe.
1: And so this is why we Americans may sometimes come off as a little direct and urgent in our counsel. This is why President Trump demands seriousness and reciprocity from our friends here in Europe. The reason why, my friends, is because we care deeply. We care deeply about your future and ours. And if at times we disagree, our disagreements come from our profound sense of concern about a Europe with which we are connected, not just economically, not just militarily. We are connected spiritually, and we are connected culturally. We want Europe to be strong. We believe that Europe must survive. Because the two great wars of the last century serve for us as history's constant reminder that ultimately our destiny is and will always be intertwined with yours. Because we know that the fate of Europe will never be irrelevant to our own. National security, which this conference is largely about, is not merely a series of technical questions. How much we spend on defense or where, how we deploy it, these are important questions. They are. But they are not the fundamental one. The fundamental question we must answer at the outset is, what exactly are we defending?
3: Right.
1: Because armies do not fight for abstractions. Armies fight for a people. Armies fight for a nation. Armies fight for a way of life. And that is what we are defending. A great civilization that has every reason to be proud of its history, confident of its future, and aims to always be the master of its own economic and political destiny.
3: Have you noticed that one of the primary projects of the left is to diminish your pride? To diminish your appreciation for your country and your inheritance, to act as if everything that you have is ill-gotten, that you have, that you lay no claim whatsoever to the land on which you live, that you're a colonizer or some sort of pejorative term for a morally deficient person. Have you noticed? And that project serves an obvious purpose, which is to introduce chaos, to diminish the value of this country. And Marco Rubio is bringing Europe a message that it doesn't often talk about. Pride. It's okay to be proud of your country. And not just when they're competing in the World Cup. That's not the only time. It's okay to be proud of your country's history. It's funny, Europeans do have that capacity, don't they, Jim? You can see when they're singing songs, you know, outside of pubs and inside of the stadium as they're proud of their country participating in a soccer match. Okay, that's great. Can we stretch that out a little bit? Can we make it so that Spaniards have pride in Spain? Germans can have pride in Germany. I know that's being beaten out of them. You're allowed to have pride in your country. The Brits should be proud of their heritage. Each of these countries. And then feel like they have something worth defending. You know, that's how you can, if you have a population that loves its country, that's how you ensure that you have security. There's nothing like defending your home. Nothing. You could be overmatched. You could be underarmed. There's nothing like defending your home. You will fight for it to the death. And Rubio's point about armies, you know, who are they fighting for? They're not fighting for abstractions. They're fighting for their countrymen. That's what they're fighting for. They're fighting for people who are recognizable to them, to with whom they can communicate, who often share their faith. That's certainly flatly true in the case of most countries around planet Earth. It has been here in the United States, basically true. We have diverse faith traditions in the United States, but a Christian heritage. That's who our American military fights for. Their family, their friends, their countrymen back home. And when we thank them for their service, that is, members of the military, we're thanking our countrymen for serving us. J.D. Vance, when he went over, when Vice President Vance went over, he was seen as bad cop. We didn't realize until Marco Rubio went over that he was seen as good cop. Bad cop, good cop, in that order. But the message was good in both cases. Very good. And now today, those guys are seated alongside the President of the United States at Camp David as they continue to deal with some of the biggest crises afflicting the planet, including what's going on as we speak in Iran. The President addressing the war in Iran today, talking quite a bit about that. We have updates from him and a lot of audio from that cabinet meeting. Lots to share with you. Also, I want to get into John Cornyn's obstruction. This is the Texas nominally Republican senator, but recently fired by the good people of Texas, has continued to try and throw up roadblocks to the president having his attorney general in place. We've got a lot of updates on that story because a bunch has developed in the last 24 hours. We'll share it with you. So much more to get to all ahead on The Vince Show.
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2: 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I've been surfing here since I was a kid. 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
1: 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Just play the game one way. You hit a ball in the gap, run. 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
4: You've been tracking this. I've got some audio from the President of the United States, but have you been tracking this thing about Minnesota believes its water system may have been hacked by the Iranians? Good thing they have a competent governor in charge. Oh, tampon Tim Walz. Investigators believe a cyber attack this week on dozens of municipal water systems in Minnesota was probably the work of Iranian hackers, New York Times reports. According to U.S. and state officials and others familiar with the matter, a potential act of aggression that comes at a precarious moment in the U.S. war against Iran. Officials cautioned they have not definitively determined who was responsible for the attack, and that the preliminary assessment could change as the authorities collected more technical data. They also warned that the hackers could be attempting to pose as Iran-based in an effort to ratchet up tensions between the two countries. A former intelligence official said such a scenario was unlikely. Okay, so it's kind of a weird piece, isn't it? Iran did it, but they might not have done it. And somebody might be pretending to be Iran. We just have no idea. Okay, was this enough to go to press? Did you have your ducks in a row exactly? The President of the United States was just asked about this today, and he said Iran has bigger problems than worrying about Minnesota. It sounds like the president doesn't think Iran was behind it. Listen to this.
5: Today, I just want to mention that we heard in Minnesota there was a cyber attack. And they blame it on Iran. I don't think so. I blame it on Minnesota because they're grossly incompetent. There was a cyber attack of 30 water plants. And I would blame it on Minnesota and the governor, the corrupt governor of Minnesota. They like to say, oh, it was Iran. Iran should be so lucky. Iran's got bigger problems than worrying about Minnesota.
4: So, there he is. It's Iranian propaganda from the President of the United States. You think President Trump would be interested in carrying water for Iran? Iran, which is on a routine basis attempting to kill the President of the United States. You think President Trump would be carrying water for Iran as the President has been trying to get a deal with them and they refuse to comply? Instead, they keep taking pot shots at American troops and various Middle East allies and attacking the Strait of Hormuz. So President Trump keeps ordering the destruction of everything they know and love in Iran. You think President Trump is doing a little bit of Iranian propaganda here? No. No, of course not. That's funny, though, the president, the incompetent governor. You know what? Why don't we just start with blaming the people who we know to blame right away? Tim Walz, tampon Tim Walz, can't get right. He can't do anything right. Tampon Tim Walz, there's attacks in Minnesota. There's municipal water facilities attacked. It's just maddening. But that's the update from the president. He did offer some other things about Iran today, talking about his efforts to bring them to heel. It's been a tough slog, you know, as the president deals with this. Iran's doing very poorly, he reported.
6: Iran is doing very poorly. Just in case you read incorrect stories, they're doing very, very poorly. They're having a hard time. They've been very dishonest. They've been very dishonorable to deal with. But that makes no difference. They're doing very, very poorly. We're also making that investment and looking forward to getting $1.5 trillion next year. And people see how important it is. We want to keep a safe country. We have to keep a safe country. And the good news is all of that equipment is made in the USA. So we're making it here. It's jobs. And each one of our defense groups are

0: building literally at least 4 new massive plants as we speak. Because we want them to move faster. We have the best equipment in the world, but we want them to move faster. We don't want to wait a year or a year and a half. We want to wait a week, maybe. So that's happening, and I think the results are very good.
1: The president fighting to get all of that passed. He needs that $1.5 trillion to reconstitute the military and help it for the future. That's what he's asking Congress for. He's asking Congress for quite a bit right now, including the Save America Act. How much energy is there to actually pass this thing? Is John Thune going to finally do something? Are we actually going to get this thing passed? I've got updates for you on that subject, on the United States senators who are on board. We'll be joined by a senator coming up on the program, Florida Senator Rick Scott, going to be with us on the show. Eager to talk to him about what the Senate's up to. Is he ready to skip vacation to do what's right for the American people? We'll talk about it all. It's all ahead on The Vince Show.
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2: Iran says the U.S. must get out. I'm Carmen Roberts, Fox News. That's just one of the demands a top Iranian official issued today before Tehran will reopen the Strait of Hormuz. The list of tough demands may derail talks.
3: Iran's Supreme National Security Council issued a statement saying the U.S. must never threaten Iran again and must permanently end the war. The council also said the U.S. must lift the naval blockade of Iranian ports and withdraw its military from the area. The U.S. has said a deal has to be made before ending the blockade. The council also said Iran must be completely compensated for war damage. The interim deal signed back in June says a plan on compensation would be a part of the final deal. Jill Nato, Fox News.
2: The Senate narrowly confirms Todd Blanche as Attorney General, taking a final vote just before dawn.
4: On this vote, the yeas are 50, the nays are 49.
5: His narrow confirmation comes after Senator Bill Cassidy backed him, and it was a key vote after Republicans Susan Collins and Lisa Murkowski sided with Democrats to oppose him.
2: Fox's Madeline Rivera. And before leaving for their August break, senators passed a short-term spending bill that funds the government through early December and would avert a government shutdown just before the midterms. The House approved a similar bill last month. Washington State's under dangerous weather conditions this weekend as firefighters battle more than a dozen wildfires. Commissioner of Public Lands Dave Up the Grove posted on X.
6: The National Weather Service has issued what they call a red flag warning. This means high winds and dry conditions that make the risk of fire starting and spreading even greater. So please don't be the spark that starts the next fire.
2: Three fires in the Spokane area have burned more than 10,000 acres and damaged or destroyed more than 900 structures. 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
4: All right, 844-484-3872, 844-4-THE-USA. That's the way to join us today from coast to coast, from sea to shining sea. Get in here on the program. Senator Rick Scott going to join us at the top of the next hour. We'll chat with him about his desire to forego his vacation to get the Save America Act passed. It'd be nice to do that, wouldn't it? Wouldn't it? A little election integrity would be nice. Christmas would come early. That would be fantastic. We'll keep our eyes on that. One of the reasons why it's been such a slog is because some of these establishment Republican rhino senators refuse to do the job that they're supposed to do. Sometimes they pretend like they support election integrity. But then when push comes to shove or their election's over and they've already been fired by the voters of Texas, then they become completely useless and in some ways impediments to making America great again. And that's true in the case of Texas Senator John Cornyn, a guy who was very enthusiastic about supporting Merrick Garland when Joe Biden wanted that tyrant to run the Justice Department.
5: This morning, I had a very good conversation with Judge Merrick Garland, who President Biden has nominated for Attorney General. Judge Garland's extensive legal experience makes him well-suited to lead the Department of Justice, and I appreciated his commitment to keep politics out of the Justice Department.
4: All right, pause for laughter. Oh, that's funny. Oh, that's whoa, yeah. Oh, it's going great. I've got applause. Yeah, isn't that fantastic? Big fat stinker. Yeah, while we're playing sound effects. All right, here's John Cornyn. He continued.
5: That is my number one criterion for who should be the next head of the Department of Justice as Attorney General.
4: Oh, please.
5: And I think both sides should support a depoliticized Justice Department.
4: Uh-huh.
5: And that's what I hope Judge Garland, once confirmed, will deliver. I look forward to talking to him more during the confirmation process, but unless I hear something new, I expect to support his nomination before the full Senate.
4: What a tool. What an absolute tool John Cornyn is. Thank you, Jim, for firing that guy. I really appreciate you for doing that. Insanity. So there he was saying Merrick Garland's the greatest thing since sliced bread. Yet we've got Todd Blanche, who really is the greatest thing since sliced bread. That's how great he is. He's been wonderful as the acting Attorney General of the United States. And so he should be the full-time, unqualified Attorney General of the United States. Unqualified meaning get rid of the word acting. He's totally qualified. That's what we should have. Now, here's some good news. But even before, I'm gonna spoil the ending of this. I'll just tell you right up front. We'll do inverse pyramid. Guess what? Todd Blanche gets to stay in this job no matter what. That's a wonderful feature of this story. And here's why. Todd Blanche was already confirmed by the Senate as the Deputy Attorney General of the United States. By virtue of Pam Bondi leaving, he gets to be acting Attorney General, and he gets to stay there for the entire Trump administration. It's not time limited for him. Because he was Senate confirmed, he gets to stay. Isn't that a fun quirk of the law? So even if John Cornyn wants to continue to throw his little tantrum and pound his tiny little fists and say, you don't get to have this. Well, it doesn't matter. You don't actually get to stop this. We're just basically asking you to adjust his title. That's it. But if you don't want to do that, fine. We'll just keep him there anyway. But Cornyn's grievance, insofar as he's vocalized one, is he's mad that the Trump administration attempted to create a settlement fund for American citizens who were tyrannized by their government, who've been treated like utter crap by, who was that again? Oh, Merrick Garland. This is amazing. So I'm beginning to think John Cornyn is on Joe Biden's side, actually, because he voted to put Merrick Garland in place. Garland turns around, abuses his power, abuses American citizens. The Trump administration elected, in no small part, to redress those grievances, conjures up a settlement fund to take care of those Americans, and now John Cornyn's a part of the cover-up. You start putting the pieces together, I'm starting to think John Cornyn is just like Merrick Garland wearing a skin suit or something. What is this? And today at Camp David, basically what Cornyn is demanding for the Justice Department is, you have to promise in writing that you will never take care of an American citizen. You need to promise to me you will never give a dime to an American citizen who's been hurt by the Biden administration. Promise me that. And so there's been some back and forth between the Trump administration and Cornyn trying to earn his vote. The president even at one point in the last 24 hours was like, I might just withdraw the nomination entirely and wait until January after we get rid of people like Cornyn and Thumbelina. Maybe we'll do it again. But here's the president today talking about the weaponization fund. He was asked about this, and he said, look, there really were people who were hurt by the government, including January 6th defendants, a lot of them.
6: Mr. President, you said this morning on Truth Social that victims of government abuse should be paid back.
7: Yeah.
6: Even if it's not the anti-weaponization fund, would you still want the acting attorney general to find a new way to do that?
7: Weaponization against large numbers of people in our country by the Biden administration and by Obama, but by the Biden administration in particular in this case. But large numbers of people, their lives have been ruined. They've been destroyed. Families have been, decimated. They've gone to prison for no reason whatsoever. There's never been a group of people, most likely, I can think of a couple that were treated pretty badly, groups. But there's essentially never been a group of people treated so badly as these people. And this fund was not for me. This fund was for those people that have been weaponized, that have been abused. Now, I was abused. They attacked my house, Mar-a-Lago, where I live. And I was, big damages should have been given to me. I don't want anything. I'm not talking about myself. I think that there's a group of people in this country, history will show, that were treated like nobody else has ever been treated, so badly, so horribly. Their families have been ruined. Many, many suicides. They've committed suicide. People that were very successful that wanted to go to a rally or an event and ended up spending the rest of their lives in horror.
4: Yeah. Put through show trials in Washington, D.C. Left-wing judges demanding that they renounce support for President Trump and Trump supporters. Some of the most disgusting abuses of power we've ever seen as a country. The president went on here and said, look, I don't want this anti-weaponization fund to be dead. But as far as I'm concerned, it's dead. I don't know what John Cornyn's doing here.
8: Just to be clear, do you agree with the acting attorney general that the anti-weaponization fund is dead? And why not just put that in writing?
7: It's dead, but, I wish it weren't, to be honest with you. I think people were horribly treated, horribly abused. This has nothing to do with Todd. This was me. Horribly abused, and I'd like to see them compensated for the pain. They lost their families. They committed suicide. Many people committed suicide. They went down for an innocent journey. And I'm not only talking there, I'm talking about not even having to do with that. The way they were treated. The Biden administration and the Obama administration weaponized government and destroyed lives.
4: Where's the lie? Where's the lie in any of that? He's totally right about all of that. It's dead, but I wish it weren't. I wish it was still up. These people deserve to be made whole. And by the way, monetary damages are going to barely scratch the surface for so many of these people. And, the president, he's defending Todd Blanche. He's saying, look, Todd Blanche is a wonderful person. He's a great man. He shouldn't be in the middle of this. John Cornyn should just approve him. We're never going to have a better candidate for this role than Todd Blanche. He's the right guy for this job.
7: I'll tell you something. Todd Blanche is a very, very good man, and he shouldn't be in the middle of this. He should get approved, because you will never get anybody like him. You're never going to get anybody. And to make him a pawn in this whole thing, this is being done by a senator. And I don't really blame him, to be honest with you. I endorse his opponent. And as soon as I endorsed his opponent went through the roof, and he won the primary election in Texas, 4th Senate. And the man that lost, the man that I didn't endorse, has become very angry, and that's okay. I mean, I understand that. I probably would do the same thing. You want to know the truth? I think I'd do the same.
4: All right, so the president attempting to take some of the credit that Jim deserves for throwing out John Cornyn, but the reality is, like, look, Cornyn earned this. Cornyn earned this. And you've asked Texas voters about this, by the way. Even before Trump's endorsement, Texas voters were ready to get rid of Cornyn. Now, the president's endorsement carries a lot of weight. I'm not diminishing that at all. It carries a tremendous amount of weight. And no doubt Cornyn is very bitter at the president of the United States for not giving him a welfare endorsement to get him back across the finish line in the great state of Texas. But Texas voters were done with his crap. They were done with him, in particular when he started supporting gun control. Get the hell out of office. This is Texas, you psycho. They were done with Cornyn. Cornyn, who then would lie about his support for the Save America Act during the campaign in a New York Post op-ed, claiming that he was willing to do anything it took to get the Save America Act passed. Where is that attitude gone? It's disappeared. Now that he's been fired, he's not even pretending anymore. John Cornyn represents the absolute worst of the Washington establishment corrupt status quo. Lip service to voters, trying to treat you like your children, pretend like he's going to actually do something for you in the waning weeks of an election. I was talking to Kurt Schlichter today, the great Kurt Schlichter. Kurt Schlichter's great. He's an Army veteran, lawyer, town hall guy. He's just wonderful. And he splits his time between California and Texas, and he was saying, Vince, when I was in Texas, and Jim, you can vouch for this, he was saying, when I was in Texas during the campaign, I'd see all these ads. It'd be like Cornyn wearing a cowboy hat, pretending he's pro-Trump. I'm so Trumpy. Trump, Trump, Trump, Trump, Trump, Trump, Trump, Trump. In the closing months of that campaign, spending all that money trying to defeat Ken Paxton. Now, by the way, he's not helping Ken Paxton at all. No interest in helping Ken Paxton. Mister, I'm for getting the majority back. I'm really about getting the Republican majority. No interest in helping Ken Paxton in Texas to do that. And it was all a ruse. It's all a scam. And you know what's great about something like a John Cornyn? He's an archetype of a Washington politician that you can identify. He is a stand-in for every one of these other goons who do the same routine. They do the song and dance for you when election time comes. They pretend in the closing weeks of the election that they care at all about what you think. And then the second that election passes and they keep their incumbency, they go back to screwing you and trying to keep you away from the process. Well, you can't do that anymore because you just got fired, and rightfully so. And I give Jim lots of credit. I also give the president a little as well. More ahead on The Vince Show.
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14: So for now, the Texas Senator, John Cornyn, is still holding up Todd Blanche, and this is what he told CBS. Take a listen.
15: What do you think that it signals, that the president is willing to withhold Blanche rather than see to what he wants to see?
16: I don't know if it's just a negotiating technique on his part, but it doesn't really solve any problems because there's no guarantee he's going to have enough Republican votes in January to confirm him if he withdraws the nomination now.
14: Okay, let me just add something here. So Cornyn is suggesting that he's not the only scumbag in the Republican conference. Cornyn is suggesting that there's a whole bunch of Republicans, or at least a handful of them, who are lying about their intentions to support Todd Blanche, or might be lying by omission. They're not telling us in public right now, but they stand ready to block him. They would never support Todd Blanche. They won't say it because they're too cowardly, but I'll say it. I've been fired anyway. Okay, well, then tell us their names, John.
16: I think we just ought to sit down and try to solve the problem. That's what we've been trying to do at DOJ, and we thought we were really close until now the president has basically blown that up.
17: Just in terms of the president's post earlier today, I mean, do you think this is personal?
16: Oh, yeah.
14: On
16: I mean, the
14: part?
16: President was treated badly when a IRS contractor released his personal tax returns. I mean, and the contractor's now in prison. So there was definitely a basis for the original lawsuit.
14: Uh-huh.
16: But the problem is this settlement goes far beyond that and purports to provide future immunity from tax audits for all of the affiliated organizations.
14: For tax years that have already occurred, this has nothing to do with future tax returns. This is deceit on John Cornyn's part.
16: For the president and his family, which I understand could go and range into the hundreds. And they weren't parties to the lawsuit, so they shouldn't be parties to the deal. And then the only other thing that...
14: By the way, John Cornyn is not the Attorney General of the United States. John Cornyn is not in the executive branch. John Cornyn is getting angry about details that he has nothing to do with. He's in the advice and consent component of this. Here's the simple thing. Let's pretend for a moment. Jim, I'm going to make you a senator for a moment in this hypothetical arrangement. You're the senator. The question before you today, is Todd Blanche qualified to be the Attorney General of the United States, yes or no?
18: Yes!
14: Okay, that's it. That's the whole thing. You just did it. You fulfilled your constitutional duty as a United States senator. You could even question Todd Blanche, but you don't have to. We've already seen him there for sworn testimony. And we've seen what it's like when he is the Attorney General in the acting capacity. It's been wonderful. Now, contrast that, of course, with John Cornyn's rollover for Merrick Garland approach. Come on. It's so crazy. Like, you know, John Cornyn thinks he can dictate how a settlement gets structured at the United States Department of Justice. We will be rid of this meddlesome senator very soon in the United States Senate. Thank you to the voters of Texas. We've got a lot more to get to. We do have a senator coming up, though, a good one. Rick Scott will be joining us on the program, top of the hour. A lot to talk about on The Vince Show.

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6: And you want your state, your country, to be run by a socialist? Ask the people of Spain how that is going. Not so well in Wisconsin right now. The leading candidate to become Democrat nominee for governor is a full-blown socialist, commie, dues-paying member of the Democrat Socialists of America. And in fact, one of her opponents, the lieutenant governor of the state, Mandela Barnes, just dropped out this week and declared, "We all know who the nominee is going to be." He didn't say her name, but she is Francesca Hong. She is the leading candidate in Wisconsin among the Democrats to become the nominee. And this is amazing. You know, she's a comic. She's a comic. And she was just over on the Fox News channel being asked about this by Dana Perino, whether or not she still clings to all of these deranged views that she's expressed through the years. And one of the things you'll notice about the way she talks, and she's not alone in this, as they get closer to having to go through a general election, they will try and mute some of their more radical views or try to intellectualize them to make them seem like they're very highbrow and confuse you beyond understanding that they are merely agents of chaos who want to drive a wrecking ball through all law and order. For example, before I get to the Fox News interview, this clip's going around of Ms. Hong this week where she's asked, "Do you still want to defund the police?" And listen to the gobbledygook she cooks up to try and dance away from the answer, which is yes, absolutely.
7: You once tweeted about defunding the police, and tonight you were asked whether you would sign that bill to defund the police, and you said no.
8: If anyone's been defunding the police, it's been Robin Voss and the Republicans who have not been adequately funding shared revenue. And you have seen that local governments have had to make very difficult decisions. And I believe that as governor,
6: I love the projection here. The Democrats do this all the time. Once you have them dead to rights, you're like, "Hey, you're like a defund the police maniac." In fact, I've got this huge record of you saying it over and over again. Their retort, insofar as they come up with some sort of feckless response, is, "Oh, yeah? Well, you're not taxing people enough to steal their money to give it to government services, maybe including police departments. So you're defunding the police." And you're like, "What? What are you talking about? It's just all projection."
8: We want to make sure that we're prioritizing public safety. And I believe that, you know, those types of bills that could include more investment in the things that we know prevent crime. If you want to be tough on crime, you better be tough on the causes.
6: What does she mean by that? Tough on the causes. Now, this, again, goes back to the intellectualizing of being an agent of chaos. Her claim is that, well, if you just take more money from Wisconsinites, you just take more money out of their paychecks, and then you give it to all these left-wing social programs, well, then there won't be as much crime. Because the more money you give away, the less crime there is. Now, has that ever been borne out in any social science whatsoever? Has that ever actually been the conclusion? If we just hand out, if I steal more money from you and just hand it out, is that going to decrease crime? No. You know what decreases crime? Enforcing the law. This is not complicated. Rudy Giuliani knew it in New York. President Trump knows it now at the federal level. Cash Patel and the FBI know it now at the federal level. Just enforce the law. Enforce the laws that are on the books, and you'll get fewer criminals.
9: Why do you believe that the police must fully
8: Because the reality of this moment and in the types of public safety systems that we have, I want us to be sensible and realistic, but we know now that the billions invested in the criminal legal system is not working. We are spending on incarcerating an individual more than tuition for UW-Madison. That, you know, this is about making sure that local law enforcement is working with community, that we are taking resources from the state and investing in things like public education, victim services, out-of-school programs for our kids to go and have a great, like, be able to be.
6: You know how you decrease funding in victim services? You ready for this? Is one neat trick for decreasing the amount of funding you have to commit to victim services. have fewer victims. That's a fun trick, isn't it? What if there were fewer crimes going on because the bad guys were locked up? Her position is like, well, you can hear it here. This is everything she's saying is just confirming what the initial question was. Was, wait a second, you're for defunding the police. And she's saying over and over and over again, yeah, I'm for defunding the police. We spend too much on the criminal justice system. It's not working. Meanwhile, these are the same people who release the criminals back out on the streets, so we have to keep dumping money into, quote, victim services.
8: Themselves. These are things that data and facts have shown that prevent crime. Again, if you want to be tough on crime, you better be tough on causes.
6: What data? What facts? Show me. Show me your data. Show me your facts. Show me your receipts here on this one. And don't just assert it. Don't just voice of God your desire for chaos. So today she appeared on the Fox News channel alongside Dana Perino interviewing her. Do the lefty networks have the commies on? Like, I mean, you will probably say, Vince, they're all commies. Yeah, that's true. I mean, I just mean the Democrat Socialist of America people who are running for office right now, the most theatrical expressions of the destruction that awaits us if we give them power. Are they appearing on Ms. Now? Is she coming on the channel? Are they asking her any sort of questions? And if she does appear on the channel, do they ask her real questions? I know the answer to that is no. I know that answer. No. But Fox keeps having them on, and then they keep creating advertising campaigns for normal people to run to show that the commies are insane. Here's Dana Perino asking Ms. Hong today whether or not people should take her at her word when she says she does or does not want to abolish the police.
10: Why shouldn't people take you at your word when you say that you want to defund the police and go towards abolishing it?
11: Dana, first of all, I have to say thank you so much for featuring my home state in your novel. And I believe that as a democratic socialist, what that means is that I would like to put working class people first over.
10: How does defunding the police put working class people first? I mean, I think.
6: Yeah, how does defunding the police put working class people first? This phrase, working class, what is she referencing? When you say working class, if you're going to use it in some sort of good faith way. Wouldn't a police officer be working class? Wouldn't funding the police put working class people first? Working class, I guess I suppose the average person who might use a phrase like working class is probably referencing a blue collar job, the kind of job where you can get dirt under your fingernails, the kind of job where you have to be on your feet all day, the kind of job where you're out in public, where you're being physical, where you're taking bad guys into custody, putting them in handcuffs, putting them away. Kind of seems like you're working, doesn't it? Pretty hard job, actually, law enforcement. Funding law enforcement would be taking care of working people. And it would be safeguarding communities with tons of working people who could use law enforcement to safeguard them, protect them, keep the peace. It's a pretty common tactic on the left where they try and use your decency against you. Don't you support working people? Yeah. Well, then why would you support the cops? The other thing that's built into this theory, built into this chaos, is this notion that the cops are somehow sources of tyranny. That the average police officer is just going out there hassling people for no reason. He's just pulling people over, angry at them because about their skin color or something. It's a bigoted attack. He suspects that they're here illegally, so he's hassling them because of their undocumented status. These cops are just completely out of control. That's the theory that's built into this, an anti-cop mindset, a contempt for law enforcement. But of course, law enforcement is one of the distinguishing features of our country. Law enforcement at its best. I'm not talking about overzealous, police state, punish the law abiding stuff that we've seen in some countries. I mean just good old fashioned law and order, good healthy relationships with your cops, keeping the peace. You realize how much of a benefit that is? Like, I'll give you an example. Let's give you a good example on our border. The city of Nogales. You familiar with it? Nogales? Turns out it's basically two cities. One is in the United States of America. One is in Mexico. They're kind of two sides of what you might think of as like a kind of like a unified culture, but there's the Arizona Nogales, and then there's the Mexican Nogales. Do you know what the differences are? They're vast. They're huge. On the American side, you have law and order. On the American side, you have a functioning government. On the American side, you don't have to bribe someone to start a business. On the American side, you have police officers who are enforcing the law. On the Mexican side, you have corruption. On the Mexican side, you have cartel control. On the Mexican side, you have utter chaos relative to what we're experiencing in the United States of America. It's actually kind of a fascinating case study in the difference of having law and order and a functioning society. And prosperity spills out of that. If you have a rule set that everybody has to follow, if the permitting process is clear and understandable, if everyone has to follow the same rules regardless of your station in life, then you get human flourishing. What a difference. And they're separated by a national border. Nogales, Arizona, Nogales, Mexico. Kind of amazing, isn't it? In fact, it's like the kind of thing that you should look squarely at and be like, oh, wait a second, I would rather live on the American side. I'd rather have the law and order. I don't want the world that the socialists are trying to create. I don't want that. And Francesca Hong, you know, as Dana Perino was questioning her today, she went on and on with all of her various bits of nonsense. In fact, at one point you had Dana Perino challenging her over all of her various insane positions here. Take a listen here. This is basically a series of tweets that she's posted through the years. Defund the police, abolish the Senate, ICE out of Wisconsin, ICE out of the streets, abolish ICE. I support defunding the police. Police exist to uphold white supremacy, she has posted. Now, the game she's playing right now is don't worry about the stuff I've said in the past. Just ignore everything I've ever said. We're going to memory hold that. We're going to George Orwell style the whole thing. And I'm the sweet future that you want. That's what she's selling you right now. She's giving you the old vote for Pedro. Vote for me and all your wildest dreams will come true. How'd that work out for Spain, by the way, where their president right now, their prime minister, is Pedro Sanchez. And they just granted amnesty. Their border's wide open. Tens of thousands of people have just poured across it in a full-blown invasion. Vote for Pedro. All your wildest dreams will come true.
10: Senate. You want ICE out of Wisconsin. I understand the abolishing ICE is something you probably still want. But you also said to defund the police 4 times. And you want to defund the police as a first step towards abolishing the police. Now, President Trump won Wisconsin twice. It is the ultimate purple state. I set my novel there for a reason. It is the place where you have to have the most appeal to both sides or to independent voters. Why shouldn't people take you at your word when you say that you want to defund the police?
6: Yeah, okay, just we're reiterating a point that we've already heard. But look, she just read the tweets. You said all these things. You are a psycho. Now, Dana Perino is nicer than I am, but she at least she's showing on screen all of these things. And this woman's saying, people change. Who changes? Who are you trying to change here? Because you're not, come on. She's a dedicated socialist. She's not only is she dedicated, she's dues paying. She straight up is paying the dues. She said today on the Fox News channel, she was asked about this. Are you personally paying dues still to the Democrat Socialists of America? And she said, yep.
10: Are you personally a dues paying member to the DSA?
11: In my home chapter in Madison, I have been since 2020, and I believe that as a democratic socialist, you know, I'm less defined by just one organization.
6: What? So, do you notice, like, the weaseling she was doing in that answer? Well, it was just in my home. What does that have to do with anything? You're paying dues to the Democrat Socialists of America. Oh, it's just my home. My home area, I'm paying the DSA. And, you know, I'm not just defined by one organization. Why are you running away from it? I thought you were proud of it. Why are you trying to mitigate it? Why are you pretending like it is only a small feature in your life? Oh, it's just one tattoo. I got it when I was young. I was really stupid. I shouldn't have gotten it. What? You're paying dues to a socialism operation? Yeah, there's nothing American about that. You should not be the governor of Wisconsin. And may the people of Wisconsin stop you. More ahead on The Vince Show.
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6: Turn it up so all the liberals around you finally hear some common sense. The Vince Show.
7: Oh, yes. So, while you and I for the last 48 hours have been talking about the invasion of Spain by all of these Moroccan invaders, here's how CBS was covering it this morning. They said, well, think of the invaders. Maybe there's a good reason they're invading. And also, they had to swim like 10 miles. No, they didn't. Ceuta is, it borders. It borders Morocco. What are these people talking about?
8: We just got a statement from the Prime Minister of Spain who says that they're speeding up repatriation of the migrants who have entered Ceuta irregularly since yesterday. But, and we should note that a country has the right and the obligation to control its borders. But when you watch thousands of people like you're watching here on your screens, willing to risk their death, willing to risk drowning just for the chance of a better life, it's also worth asking, what are they running from?
9: Right, and this part of Spain, Ceuta, this is like a 10-mile swim well. So imagine the degree of danger involved. Look at these little kids on floaters out there.
8: You have to think to yourself, no one wakes up and says, today I want to risk my life swimming to another country.
10: Yeah.
8: People only do that when they feel the alternative is
9: worse. Absolutely, in desperation.
7: Goodness, they're just first of all, thank you to MRC for pulling that. Everything about that little burp of a segment was them making excuses for a full-blown invasion. Look at the children, she says. By the way, on screen, not a child to be seen. Adult men, like, just swimming into the country around border fence. They didn't swim 10 miles. They swam, like, 50 feet in some cases. I don't know. What is she talking? 10 miles, to be clear, I think she's trying to say the distance between Ceuta, Morocco, and mainland Spain, across the Strait of Gibraltar. I think she sort of like half looked at a map, and she was like, oh, yeah, it's like 10 miles away. It's not 10 miles away. You don't even know anything. But it did take an hour to do her makeup this morning, and she is sitting in an air-conditioned

0: studio and a camera is rolling and you've got to believe her because she's on television. I don't know. Barry Weiss, get control of your morning show. What? I don't know what that was. And then probably the most offensive thing about it is the fact that they're like, well, you just have to really, you have to put yourself in the shoes of the invaders. They're not even wearing shoes. They're just running into Spain and invading. You know where I'm thinking about this? I'd like to protect my country. I'd like to protect my borders. And I'd like to see that as a warning sign, an unfortunate warning sign that we have to protect ourselves. That's the way an American news outlet should take it. In fact, we're going to talk to a U.S. senator coming up in just a moment. We'll ask him about this. Rick Scott ahead on the program.
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11: An ultimatum. I'm Deborah Valentine, Fox News. As peace talks between the United States and Iran continue, Tehran has issued a new set of demands to U.S. negotiators. Iran claims U.S., quote, must correct its behavior.
12: All eyes are on the Middle East as both Iran and Oman signal they are very close to reaching a deal to manage the Strait of Hormuz. Tehran, though, insists the critical waterway will not fully open until the U.S. agrees to its list of highly unlikely demands. They include ending the war, withdrawing troops, financial compensation, and removing the U.S. naval blockade. The U.S. has not yet publicly responded. Meantime, Oman is condemning continued attacks on ships in the strait. All of this comes as the chairman of the Joint Chiefs is reportedly looking for an off-ramp from the war. General Dan Kane is warning options to escalate the conflict could backfire and that air power alone is unlikely to achieve the objectives. Dwindling U.S. stockpiles of key munitions are also a factor.
11: That's Fox's Anita Vogel reporting. Moscow launched deadly overnight strikes into Kyiv. Fox's Stephanie Bennett has more from London.
13: Four people were killed in that strike, including a child, as Russia unleashes another lethal set of strikes across the country. Several others were also injured. Now, President Vladimir Zelensky says two grandparents and their three-year-old grandson were killed after those drones destroyed their home just north of Kyiv. The child's parents, his brother, and a neighbor ran to help, but they were injured after a second strike. Meanwhile, Ukraine continues to target Russia's oil refineries, causing fuel shortages. Several injured there. President Zelensky is visiting Serbia right now, a country that has maintained friendly relations with Russia. Both countries discussed seeking EU membership and pledged closer economic ties.
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3: All right, 844-484-3872, 844-4-THE-USA. That's the way to join us today, coast to coast, sea to shining sea. Another great day to be an American. Oh, we're in August. Holy cow, how did that happen? One of the big questions before us, will the Senate be working this coming month? Right now, a bunch of senators are really looking forward to their vacation, but plenty of American citizens are saying, oh, hold on a second, you haven't done your jobs yet. We want election integrity. We want the Save America Act. Will you stick around to do that? My next guest says he'll do anything he can to get it passed. Senator Rick Scott from the great state of Florida joins us right now. Senator Scott, great as always to talk to you, sir. Thank you.
4: Vince, it's great to talk to you. You know, I think it's pretty simple, and I think this is how most Americans think. You know, like in my mom's case, my older brother and I couldn't go out to play on Saturdays until we got our home. You know, we had to get our homework done every night, but we had to clean the whole house. Vacuums, dust, everything. We had to clean everything, the bathrooms, everything. Yeah. That's how I think we should think about our jobs. I mean, you know, let me go and take vacation, but it shouldn't happen until you get all your work done. I'm a business guy, so in business you work 7 days a week, but you know, most people work 5 days a week. We don't actually work 5 days a week. We go up on Monday nights, and we finish at start at 5:30, and we finish at 1:45 on Thursdays. So yeah. I think, you know, we got to get the Save America Act done. We got to get government funded. Those are the most important things that we clearly ought to get done before we leave town. We have to have secure elections. You look at what happened to Spencer Pratt. You look at what happened in New Jersey. You see that there's fraud out there. We got to fix it.
3: Yes. I mean, do you think that realization is making it to enough of your colleagues? I'm keeping track, just like a lot of great Americans, looking at members of the Senate right now in terms of who's on our side and who's not. And I have a list in front of me today. So far, only 16 Republicans, to include yourself, Senator Scott, have signaled that they are prepared to skip vacation in order to get the Save America Act passed. But why is it just 16? Do you think that number will grow?
4: Well, I hope here's what I hope happens. I hope the people, the ones that aren't saying it, are saying, you know, we're going to, they're just silent and saying, we're going to get this stuff done because we have to get this done. We've got to figure out how to get election security done. We've got some options. If the Senate, if the Republicans are not willing to get rid of filibuster, which I got a lot of colleagues that don't want, let's enforce it. Make people talk. The Senate was supposed to be set up based on debate. And the filibuster was all in saying, you know, we debated, we're going to stop talking, we're going to vote. And the vote was only supposed to be 50, but what they've used it is to stop bills. And so if we're not going to get rid of the filibuster, which I support getting rid of it, but I understand when people don't, because it's thought that the concept makes some sense, but then we have to do it. We have to go talk about it. Now, the other option we have is we have a reconciliation bill that hopefully we're going to start this week. And that the goal is to try to get the Save America Act in that, or as much of it as we can. So Ron Johnson is taking the lead on this. He's the new chair of the Budget Committee as a result of Lindsey Graham passing away. And Ron's taking this seriously, and he wants the Save America Act done.
3: Let me ask you about the Save America Act inside of reconciliation, because I have deep concerns about this. And maybe you can allay them or maybe get some answers after the interview here. But the big thing I'm worried about is I heard Mike Johnson describing a couple weeks ago that the plan was to try and put like a $10 billion grant fund into the reconciliation bill that would basically offer states money if they added election integrity. So in other words, it would be an opt-in program that any state that wants to have an election integrity program could get federal funding to help them do that. I think for most supporters of the Save America Act, Senator, that's not good enough. We need this to be compulsory. The states have to check to verify that you're an American citizen when you register, and you have to check ID when you actually cast your ballot and get the non-citizens off the voter rolls. What do you know about the reconciliation process with Save America? Are you comfortable with how it's being shaped up?
4: Well, we're going to find out. What we're working on now is we know what the House passed. We're going to see what we can keep in there. through the parliamentary process, because the reconciliation is a budgetary process, so it has to be something tied to the budget. It's not a policy. So what we're doing is we're saying, okay, so what can we get done to make sure that people have to show their American citizen register and have to show their ID to vote? So we're looking at that. You know, I've been working with Mike Lee and Ron Johnson in particular to figure out what we can get done here. So we're working through the parliamentary process to see what we can get done. I'm optimistic, but we got to get through this process, and it has to be budgetary. But there are things that we can do, so we're working hard to figure out, and they're working over the weekend to try to see what we can get done. And with the goal that on Wednesday we would start the process with something that we think that has a chance. The White House is all on board of trying to get something done, so I'm going to do everything I can.
3: So let me be more specific then. Do you think that there's any chance that this bill could compel a state like New Jersey to protect American voters?
4: So we're going to see. I mean, Mike Lee, who's probably the expert on this, is optimistic.
3: Yes.
4: So we will see what can be included in the reconciliation bill.
3: Okay.
4: And then also we're going to look to see is there anything the Trump administration can be doing from a regulatory environment to make sure that happens also.
3: God willing, that'll be the case. Tell me, let me on a different subject entirely, and I appreciate your thoughts on the Save America Act. Man, we need that. On what we're witnessing right now in Spain as a warning sign for the United States of America, the president of the United States just saying today in that cabinet meeting at Camp David that he's looking at this and going, we need to talk about this in the midterms, that if a country's borders are in free fall, utter destruction lies ahead. You're watching as tens of thousands of Moroccan men just poured into this region in Spain. What are you thinking as you're seeing this, Senator?
4: Well, this, you know, your safety is on the ballot. I mean, this is real simple. You vote for a Democrat, they want open borders. They don't care. They don't care if criminals come in. They don't care if drugs come in. They don't care who comes into this country. They don't care. So this election, in my opinion, this election should be over one issue. Do you believe in open borders or not? You look at what's going on in Spain. My understanding is that city only has like 60,000 or 80,000 people, and 49,000 to 60,000 people came in one day. Hey, think about this. Double the size of an American city in one day.
3: That's right.
4: And tell me how you're going to deal with that. You don't think there's going to be more crime? You don't think there's going to be more problems?
3: Yes, there's also an alien culture, too. It's like, you know, Spain is majority Catholic, and then suddenly now, thanks to an invasion, it's now majority Muslim within 24 hours.
4: Yeah, and so you've got to let people into our country. Look, I am pro-immigration. You want to come into our country and live our dream, right, the way we built our country, okay, then you know, there ought to be a process to do that. You ought to be vetted. You need to make sure you can support yourself. You can't go on our social service system. You shouldn't be coming in here to take freebies, right? You should come in here to get a darn job. So I'm open to that. But if you don't want to be vetted, if you want to be a criminal, if you want Sharia law, you don't want to follow our laws, you don't believe in capitalism, get the hell out. I don't want you in my country. I love my family, right? And anybody that sits here and says, oh, I don't care, then the first thing I say to them, don't you love your kids and your grandkids?
3: Yes.
4: What kind of country do you want them to live in?
3: Yes.
4: I mean,
3: that's right. You lock your doors at night.
4: Yeah. I mean, I love my family. I'm in this because I want people to have the same chance I had. I grew up in a country, an unbelievable country. The kid like me in public housing could actually believe they could be anything. I want that again. We got a lot of work to do. We got problems, but that's all doable. But we're not going to do it if we have open borders. It's not going to happen.
3: So Spain has a socialist leader, Pedro Sanchez, and he granted amnesty to illegal aliens earlier this year. The Spanish Supreme Court just said it's harder to deport people if they swim in, and you just saw that happen in Ceuta. But meanwhile, here in the United States, we've got a lot of these people who are openly calling themselves socialists now running to seize Democrat Party nominations across the country. What do you make of that phenomenon going on in the other party right now, Senator Scott?
4: It's scary. I mean, it's scary. Think about this. They voted Chavez in. Okay? All right? They can't fix it without the United States. Right? Mm-hmm. If it wasn't for the United States, Maduro would be gone. And we still have democracy in Venezuela. You better have a lot of guns. If you vote socialism in, you better have a hell of a lot of guns, because the only way you're going to stop it afterwards is with guns. Because they're going to put you in prison. They're going to take away your guns. They're going to take away all your rights. They're going to destroy your family, your chance for anything. You'll be like you think in communist China or Havana or any of these places, you have any freedom, any opportunity? No. So,
3: no.
4: Like I tell people, what are you thinking? Love your family. Think about your family. I mean, so, like, I don't get it. How could anybody believe that something's going to be free? Somebody's got to pay for it. Or we're not going to raise the rents. Okay, great. If you're a landlord, then are you going to put any money into the building? It's going to be a rat hole.
3: Yeah.
4: I mean, or what's happened before in New York City, you know, with what Mondami's doing, but they did that before. Guess what? Guess who became the landlord for everything? The city. You think they did a great job? How many, like I tell people, I lived in public housing. How many people say, man, when I grow up, I want to live in public housing?
3: No.
4: I sure as hell don't.
3: No. No,
4: I don't want to depend on the government.
3: Yeah, that's right. No, you're not looking for for more government handouts. You're looking to forge ahead on your own. Senator Scott, thank you. Please, with all the encouragement of the world, we just want to tell you best of luck as you get out there and try and get some of your colleagues to join you in this noble mission to secure our elections and secure our borders. Thank you, sir. Appreciate you for being here with us as always.
4: Bye, Ben. Bye-bye.
3: There he is, Senator Rick Scott of Florida. We got a lot more to get to coming up on The Vince Show.
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3: Oh, yes. Hey, Jim, let me ask you a question. Is everybody in Texas wild about Talafrico? Is this Fox News poll in any way correct?
4: In my humble opinion, it is not.
3: All right, let me cite it and then get your analysis here. Fox News reports that James Talafrico has a current 3-point edge over Ken Paxton in the Senate race, 51-48. 51-48. Talafrico's advantage in the race grows to 6 points among both extremely motivated and extremely interested voters, 53 versus 47 in each group. Most independents and virtually all Democrats support Talafrico, while fewer Republicans are unified behind Paxton. Are you seeing that? Are Republicans in Texas in any way, like, kind of squeamish on Paxton? Like there's some Cornyn holdouts or something?
4: I think it's got to be Cornyn holdouts, because if that poll is to be true, and it may be at this point in time right now, but it'll change as we get closer to the election, because it always does. This happens every single cycle. With the Democrat is leading, they use it to raise funds, and Talarico's spending a lot of money right now. There's not a lot of Paxton money. Not seeing a lot of ads. I'm not getting a lot of stuff in the mail. But Talarico's doing everything. So, and he's only got a 3-point lead in this Fox poll, which is traditionally wrong. They all traditionally undercount this, and it always winds up when the election comes, the Republican will win by double digits or close to it.
3: So, and also, it's like the NRSC is not spending money in Texas, I saw this week.
4: Right.
3: I don't know what's going on. I thought this was supposed to be the most expensive Senate race in American history or something. That was what we were being told. Where's the Republican establishment money flowing in for Ken Paxton? Is John Cornyn putting the kibosh on that?
4: I think because they're getting it from other areas. I think Elon's putting some money into this race, too.
3: Yeah. So I'm looking at this. And first of all, I'm with you. I'm suspicious of this polling. I'm not saying that Fox rigged the poll or something. I'm just saying their methodology probably sucks. And they may jack this thing up because Talafrico, throughout all of this, the more you get to know the guy, the more you're like, holy crap, this guy should be nowhere near the Senate. And I don't just mean people who are really into the politics of all of this, like you and I are, just people who listen to his words. You get a second to listen to, like for instance, here he is saying that prisons need to be abolished.
22: Poverty is violence. Pollution
0: is violence. And yes, prison is violence. Dismantle this system of violence. Build something new, something better, something rooted in love. It's hard to imagine a world without prisons, but with...
3: There aren't enough hugs in prison, so we need to get rid of prison, says Talafrica. What else? What else does he support? He supports teachers who cross-dress. He's a big fan of cross-dressing teachers.
19: My question would be, are you for or against cross-dressing teachers in schools? I know that you said that you believe that there are six genders and Jesus is non-binary. And so in March, I had an ordeal at my kid's elementary school where it's very distracting. And so I wanted to know, will you be supporting those things? Because I don't think in elementary schools that is appropriate.
22: Yeah, I think if you enjoy cross-dressing, you should probably do that at home, not bring it to work. But I also want to say that
3: what a compromise.
22: There are so many cynical politicians.
3: We should let them be freaks, but they should hide it a little better.
22: Who are using our LGBTQ community to grandstand, to score political points, to demonize and to weaponize.
3: Oh, he's scolding
22: And her. We've got to be, we all together, all of us, whether we're part of that community or not, we got to attempt to... unite people, to resist those efforts to divide.
3: Listen to him wagging his finger at this Texas voter who doesn't want a bunch of freaks hovering over the children, a bunch of perverted weirdos. And he's like, you know what? We got to be careful. We got to be supportive of the LGBTQ community. Like, what are you talking about? So there's Talafrica. That guy's dominating in Texas? No, come on now. Of all states, please. Please.
23: No.
3: I don't think so. What else does he support that's insane? Oh, here he is. He supports taking money from you and giving it to people on the basis of their skin color. I'll spare you the clip. He's a big reparations guy, too, because of his faith. He said the Christian thing to do is to steal from people who've done nothing wrong and giving it to people who weren't wronged. The Christian thing to do is that kind of deceit. That's Talafrica. More ahead on the Vince Show.
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6: May 20th, 1927. It was raining that morning when 25-year-old Charles Lindbergh snapped on his helmet and climbed into a tiny one-seat plane at Roosevelt Field in Long Island, New York. The mission? Try to do what no one else has been able to do. Fly nonstop from New York to Paris, France. Climbing into the Spirit of St. Louis, named for St. Louis businessmen who helped pay for it, he went in without a radio or parachute to cut down on weight. As it took off, loaded with fuel, it barely cleared the telephone wires at the end of the runway. For the next 33 and a half hours, Lindbergh bounced through rain, crossed frozen deserts of ice, which threatened to encrust the wings and drag him into the sea. Hour after hour, he battled fatigue. To stay awake, he held his eyelids open with his fingers. When the sun finally rose, he saw fishing boats off the coast of Ireland. As day began to turn to night again, he saw the lights of Paris and landed to an excited crowd. It may have been the most daring flight ever. Today, the Spirit of St. Louis hangs in the Smithsonian's Air and Space Museum. This has been America 250. Happy birthday, America.
7: Now, has the left hung any signs up that say that the plane is racist or anything? Charles Lindbergh's plane is a microaggression. Trigger warning before you stare at it at the Air and Space Museum. Charles Lindbergh, you know, I thank you, Jim, for as always putting these together. But that's, boy, that's one feature of this that I haven't really appreciated until I heard you say it. Just the sheer number of hours that he had to stay awake for a solo flight. Just the amount of exhaustion that's going into that. And also, your adrenaline must be running very high the whole time. So you're probably exhausted at unbelievable levels. It's a 33-hour attempt. You've got to stay awake. You're pinning your eyes open just to make it the first time you do that solo. Just an amazing achievement and great to look back on it. As he was born in 1902, died in 1974. At the age of 72 years old, and just an amazing American that we look back on in American history as we celebrate 250 years of this great nation. 33 hours. I can barely sit in a plane for a couple hours. He's flying it for 33 hours, and there's none of that newfangled, you know, autopilot tech, the stuff that can fly you for portions of it where you can. You maybe fall asleep. I don't know if the pilots will get mad at me for saying that, but I'm just pointing out that I think the tech is a lot better now than what Charles Lindbergh was flying. He had to be very attentive during that journey, and it paid off, man. It created another great moment in American history. Great first solo transatlantic flight, 1927. Very cool. Very, very cool. Now, in modern times, we've got Democrats to deal with. Talk about things that we need to conquer. We've got up in Maine. You seen this story, Jim? The new guy who replaced the guy with the Nazi tattoo as the Democrat nominee. His name is Troy Jackson. He was not voted on in Maine. They didn't. No voters selected this guy. The state party did. The state party just said he's the new guy, and he's a big Graham Plattner backer. This Troy Jackson, he loves Graham Plattner. Here he is actually recently on Ms. Now. Thing. Oh, I love Graham Plattner. I think he's wonderful.
8: Yeah, there's no doubt Graham did a great job as far as getting people going. Very articulate, better than I am at that. But, you know, what I've been doing, all through this is trying to make sure that people understand That, you know, it's about the movement. It's about the issues. I mean, this is way bigger than any one person, bigger than Graham, certainly bigger than me. You know, we have a chance right now because people are coming together like I've never seen before. And, you know, when I worked for Bernie in 2016, that was the most incredible campaign that, you know, I've ever been around. This is way bigger. I mean, people are coming out, like crazy because they are upset.
7: Love Graham. He built something great. That Nazi tattoo guy, he's just wonderful. And then, man, that Bernie, I love all these socialists. I'm right there in bed with them, says Troy Jackson. Remember, he was forced down the throats of the people of Maine. And the way that they describe it in Maine, the Democrats do, is that this was the voice of the people. This was grassroots democracy that led to Troy Jackson being shoved down their throats, which, of course, to which Democrats in Maine say, thank you, sir. May I have another? Here is the vice chairman of the party, Imka Schlesinger.
0: And because of the work of these...
7: Vice chairwoman, excuse me. I didn't have the voice in front of me. Vice chairwoman.
0: Because of the work of these 16 county chairs, over 17,000 Mainers were able to cast a ballot to elect the delegates that are standing here before us today. And that is grassroots democracy in action, and it would not have happened without them.
7: There's nothing grassroots or democratic about it. They just forced this guy on the people of Maine.
9: Thank you, sir. May I have another?
7: Yeah, they're not big on consent there in Maine. So with those Democrats specifically. So who is this guy, Troy Jackson? Well, we just found out a little bit more about him. Steve Robinson, a great reporter up in Maine with the Maine Wire, award-winning, in fact, like this guy. Headline, Kissing Cousins, Maine Senate candidate fathered two kids with his cousin. I'm sorry. Come again? Well, I'm sorry, what was that? Maine Senate candidate fathered two children with his cousin. The tiny St. John River Valley town of Allegash, population 240, has long been the butt of Maine jokes about its handful of last names and family trees that don't so much branch as tangle. Now Democrat U.S. Senate candidate Troy Dale Jackson, 58, and on his fifth pacemaker, holy cow, his ticker's not working, finds his own ancestry under the same microscope that eventually ran his predecessor, oyster hobbyist Graham Platner. I like to call him an oyster hobbyist. That's funny. Out of American politics and into hiding. Jackson, a 26-year politician and lobbyist, has made a career of bragging that he's a fifth-generation logger. But you don't have to go far back the generational line to find where it crosses paths with the ancestors of his significant other, Lena Pelletier. Or Lana. Is it Lana? We'll go with Lana. Allegash tipsters and genealogical records confirm that Jackson's longtime significant other, Lana, his high school sweetheart and the mother of his two adult sons, is in fact his second cousin. Jackson and Pelletier share the same great grandparents, Thomas Pelletier and Edith Thibodeau. Thomas and Edith's daughter, Albertine, was Troy's grandmother. Their son, Louis Sr., was Lana's grandfather. That makes Troy and Lana second cousins on the Pelletier line. The pair has been together for Jackson's entire political career, stretching from his early days as a listen to this evolution, because in the 1990s, Troy Jackson sounded like a different person. He was a pro-gun, pro-life, conservative, working-class rabble-rouser in the 1990s, but he's since become a pro-gun control, pro-late-term abortion socialist, state Senate president. Well, that's quite the turn. Turns out he didn't believe in anything to begin with. If you were pro-gun and pro-life originally, and now you're pro-disarm the population, pro-kill the babies, yeah, I don't think he had any sort of moorings whatsoever. He had babies with his second cousin. Pelletier has eschewed the spotlight, slugging along at various state jobs, while Jackson has pursued his political ambitions and lucrative side hustles as the political enforcer for Maine's dwindling labor movement. Now his sudden elevation as the Democrat nominee to challenge Republican Senator Susan Collins has brought renewed focus to both candidates, with left-wing muckrakers circulating conspiracy theories about Senator Collins' love life and the retirement investments of her husband. But the more curious significant other story in the Senate race might just be the Aroostook romance that could have taken root at an Allagash family reunion. Jackson has at various points referred to Pelletier as his wife in official bios and statements. Locals in the historically Catholic village of Allagash, however, are quick to set the record straight with the dry precision of people who have known both families, or just the one family, depending on your perspective, for generations. The couple is not and has never been legally married. They simply live together, raise kids together, and appear together on the occasional mortgage and lawsuit paperwork. In a place where everyone knows everyone's business, the lack of a marriage certificate is less a scandal than local trivia. They are second cousins, not first, as Steve points out. Some believe that's a critical distinction, given that the health risks for children are lower the more distant the cousin is, apparently. That's one of the big developments here. In fact, actually, Steve Robinson goes through American history. It wasn't until really the late 1800s, in many cases, that science really caught on to the problems with cousin relationships. Prior to that, certainly in American history, there were definitely some very interestingly close relationships. Did you know this? John Adams, the second president of the United States. Now, as I read through these, I'm not making a case for the commie from Maine, but it is interesting history. It's America 250, Jim. We should do a whole vignette on this. John Adams, the second president, married Abigail Smith, his third cousin. Did you know? These are all trivia things. Ready? This is going to help you on trivia night. Thomas Jefferson married Martha Wales Skelton, also his third cousin. Martin Van Buren wed Hannah Hose, his first cousin once removed. And Franklin Delano Roosevelt married a woman named Eleanor Roosevelt. Her last name was her maiden name. Roosevelt, his fifth cousin once removed. A degree of relatedness so remote that geneticists do treat it as essentially unrelated, yet still close enough that the Roosevelt name stayed comfortably in the family. John Adams, his grandson, John Adams II, married his first cousin, Mary Catherine Helen, in a White House ceremony. His first cousin, holy crap, at the White House. Oh, Jim, what is going on? Alabama Governor Bibb Graves married his first cousin, Dixie Bibb. Even modern figures have gotten in on the act. This is, I didn't know this. Former New York City Mayor Rudy Giuliani's first marriage was to Regina Peruggi, his second cousin once removed. How about that for a detail? Anyway, that's what's going on in Maine right now, though. That's the update on this. We know a lot more about the science of this, and we know to stay away from it. You know, there are countries, certainly, where this happens quite a bit, and it doesn't have a positive effect on the net IQ of the country. It, in fact, creates a lot more craziness, which you'd like to avoid as a population. I just want to avoid this guy for all sorts of reasons. This is a biographical detail that, once again, reminds us that he doesn't have the judgment to join the United States Senate. He's in a relationship with his second cousin, and he's a communist, which... somehow in this story,
10: that's kind of the most important one.
7: Is the most important element. Yes, that's the single most demented feature of this story. He's a commie. Let's keep him away from the Senate. Maine. This is not an endorsement. Don't mistake this. We just need to keep Susan Collins in the United States Senate, given the options. Much more ahead on The Vince Show.
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3: Oh, yes. These guys are whack jobs, these Democrats. They really are. We got to keep them away. I don't believe that poll about Talafrico. I think that one's wrong. But you know what, though? It is kind of nice. Sometimes it's nice, Jim, to have a poll that shows things being nail-bitingly close, because that keeps people on their toes. You get out there and you fight. To make sure that the freaks stay away. And boy, they are freaks. I had Stephen Miller, not on our program, but we have a clip of Stephen Miller. Here's Stephen Miller talking about how freakish the Democrats are and what they've become. They really have become a freak show, a traveling freak show.
4: The people you mentioned, the names you mentioned, AOC, Bernie, the Squad, Omar, these are people who even 10 or 15 years ago would have been relegated to the outer extreme fringes of the Democrat Party. They're now the center of the party. They're the heart of the party. They're the soul of the party. So the Democrats have become a party of freaks, weirdos, losers, and crazies. But you can't laugh it off, because it's deadly serious. Wow. When you give these people power, everything you know and love in this world falls apart. You have chaos, corruption, decay, violence, poverty.
3: Agents of chaos. You know, we heard the president talking today about the chaos that he just saw, just like the rest of us in Spain, saying that this can't stand. And he even detected immediately that there's a midterm message in here. He said, guys, I'm thinking about this as a midterm message. I noticed it and I thought immediately, we've got to run on this. We've got to tell people, you want security, you want borders, you want the country to be functioning?
5: You know, I saw Spain yesterday, and I watched the catastrophe that took place. It looks like an invasion of a country by hundreds of thousands of people. And that same thing's going to happen to us if the Republicans don't get elected, except worse. Much bigger, much easier to get into, despite the fact that we have built thousands of miles of wall, which I said we were going to do. But we didn't have that, forget it. We have the safest border in the world. If we're not in office, our country will be invaded at levels that made Spain look small time. And when I watched it, I said, boy, I said, I'm going to say it because I knew you were going to be at Camp David. And I said, that's going to be a talking point.
3: Yep.
5: For the midterm.
3: Yep.
5: Because when you look at what happened to Spain, they don't know what to do. And it's happening again today. They're coming in by the tens of thousands. They're just invading the country. And what that is weak law, bad management, but very liberal law. They passed a couple of laws, and people read. You know, people are smart. They read from other countries, and they swam that 3-mile swim, or however they got in, but nobody's seen anything like it. That will look good compared to what's going to happen to the United States.
3: Yep.
5: The biggest thing, the worst thing that Biden did is allowing 25 million people into our country.
3: Yeah, your parents would have to be cousins for you to elect these kinds of freaks to run the operation here in the United States of America, you know? That's the only way that would happen. You got to keep them far away from power. You can't let the images that we're seeing in Spain come back to the United States of America. You can't let that happen. You got to stop that from happening, and we'll fight like crazy to keep that from happening. This coming week, I should tell you, a little programming note for you. The Colonnais family is going to take a vacation, and you're going to have a fine suite of guest hosts who are going to join you to carry this banner on, to fight for this country, to fight, yes, for the Save America Act, election integrity. Don't you worry. I'm leaving you in good hands. Producer Jim's going to make sure it all goes so smoothly. He's very good at this. You'll hear from him next week. We've got all sorts of great fill-ins on the podcast as well. Check that out sometime, rumble.com/Vince. And when I get back, I will report to you on everything I've discovered. As always, Can't wait to talk to you again on The Vince Show.

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23: An ultimatum. I'm Deborah Valentine, Fox News. As peace talks between the United States and Iran continue, Tehran has issued a new set of demands to U.S. negotiators. Iran claims U.S., quote, must correct its behavior.
24: All eyes are on the Middle East as both Iran and Oman signal they are very close to reaching a deal to manage the Strait of Hormuz. Tehran, though, insists the critical waterway will not fully open until the U.S. agrees to its list of highly unlikely demands. They include ending the war, withdrawing troops, financial compensation, and removing the U.S. naval blockade. The U.S. has not yet publicly responded. Meantime, Oman is condemning continued attacks on ships in the strait. All of this comes as the chairman of the Joint Chiefs is reportedly looking for an off-ramp from the war. General Dan Kane is warning options to escalate the conflict could backfire and that air power alone is unlikely to achieve the objectives. Dwindling U.S. stockpiles of key munitions are also a factor.
23: That's Fox's Anita Vogel reporting. Moscow launched deadly overnight strikes into Kyiv. Fox's Stephanie Bennett has more from London.
25: Four people were killed in that strike, including a child, as Russia unleashes another lethal set of strikes across the country. Several others were also injured. Now, President Vladimir Zelensky says two grandparents and their three-year-old grandson were killed after those drones destroyed their home just north of Kyiv. The child's parents, his brother, and a neighbor ran to help, but they were injured after a second strike. Meanwhile, Ukraine continues to target Russia's oil refineries, causing fuel shortages. Several injured there. President Zelensky is visiting Serbia right now, a country that has maintained friendly relations with Russia. Both countries discuss seeking EU membership and pledged closer economic ties.
23: Ukraine's president is urging allies to ramp up pressure on Vladimir Putin. 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
23: Before recessing for a summer break, the Senate confirmed Todd Blanche as Attorney General.
29: The Senate is leaving town for August recess with two major items off their checklist. One of the big ones, Acting Attorney General Todd Blanche, whose nomination once appeared to be doomed, is set to take the helm as the country's top law enforcement official. His narrow confirmation comes after Senator Bill Cassidy backed him, and it was a key vote after Republicans Susan Collins and Lisa Murkowski sided with Democrats to oppose him.
30: On this vote, the yeas are 50, the nays are 49. The nomination is confirmed.
29: Blanche is reacting, saying, "I am deeply honored by the trust and confidence President Trump has placed in me to lead the Department of Justice as our great nation's 88th Attorney General."
23: The Senate also advanced a bipartisan interim spending bill funding the federal government through December 11th that still needs House approval. That's Fox's Madeline Rivera. The WNBA is getting more attention as debate surrounding transgender athletes grows. Former NBA players Enos Kanter-Friedman and Royce White declaring themselves eligible for the 2027 WNBA draft. Fox's Natalie Chuck reports from LA.
31: Both men say under the current WNBA eligibility guidelines, they qualify to throw their names in the ring to play for a women's team. Now, Enos Kanter-Friedman stands 6 foot 10 inches tall and roughly 250 pounds. Royce White, 6 foot 8 and more than 260 pounds, according to their stats. Whether these announcements are facetious or the two will really end up at training camp remains to be seen, but the timing is clear. It comes weeks after protests erupted following comments made by Indiana Fever guard Sophie Cunningham, saying she wants to protect young girls from playing against biological men. Now, some are voicing their support for the trans community. Minnesota Lynx head coach wore a Trans Kids Belong t-shirt during their game against Cunningham's team.
23: The Trump administration opposes biological men in women's sports. I'm Deborah Valentine. This is Fox News.
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0: broadcasting live from the confines of an abandoned radio station in the secluded apartment building of high strangeness in a closet. No way other. That's the only place I could be right now. So anyway, from the foothills of the Colorado Rockies, it is time for full disclosure of the topics they told us were off limits. Hello, I'm Connie Willis. This is Coast to Coast AM. And tonight, we got a good one for you. Of course, always, it's a Willis Weekend, a unique receptor codes. Wait till you hear about that one. You're going to like that. UFO cryptid investigations and also some great music. Come on, it's a Willis Weekend. So go ahead, turn off those lights. Join me for another interesting evening of conversation and much needed education. Also, the chance that we might get a little closer to the truth of what lurks amongst us and what is beyond. I'm Connie Willis, and this is Coast to Coast AM.
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0: It is Coast to Coast AM. Hello there. Connie Willis with you. It's a Willis Weekend. All right. We got tonight and tomorrow night. And I'm sorry for those of you that I totally messed over when I said I was on Friday and Saturday. I thought I was. I kept thinking you guys had the wrong date. And I convinced you that I was right. And that was really bad. That's scary, isn't it? So I'm sorry. So we're on tonight and tomorrow night. Thank you for being here. We got some great music for you. We got great guests. Of always, we always have great guests. So I'm excited that you're here with me, and let's have a really, really good time. Before we do get started tonight, a quick update on our good friend and regular caller, Cornelius from Louisiana. Now, George Norrie, the man himself, emperor of the nighttime airways, he let me know there has been some concern because nobody could get a hold of Cornelius. So a welfare check was requested. Well, good news, Cornelius is just fine. Turns out, Cornelius wasn't dead, his phone was. Yeah. So Cornelius, we're glad you're okay. And George, mystery solved. Now, somebody get Cornelius a charger, please. Thank you very much. Hopefully he gets a lot of those, get the right adapter as well. Hey, so I did go do a creepy hotspot recently since the last time that I spoke to you. That's My Expeditions. And, man, I tell you. There's so many things up in those Rocky Mountains besides UFOs, besides sparkles and orbs everywhere, besides Bigfoot, besides Dogman. There are other things. Larry the Light Man, also the Mitten Man. There's some other things out there too. I'm just going to give you a couple of new entities along the way. So if you're interested in being a part of what I do, go to ConnieWillis.com. Sign up at least for my newsletter, Where's Willis? Okay, so good night tonight. We've got Stan Gordon coming up later on. And you know what that's about. He is the first time I ever heard of UFO and Bigfoot together at the time. And it's real. And I'm looking forward to talking to him later because I've seen it. I've seen it myself. So I can't wait. Because the last time I talked to him, I didn't have all the experiences in between. So it's been a long time that he and I talked. So I'm looking forward to what he's got for us tonight. Because he is still going 67 years now, I think is what it is. 67 years. Before that, though, we got Bruce Lipton with us. The man, Dr. Bruce Lipton. A friend of mine. I'm telling you, we have a great time conversing back and forth. We've just become good friends. And, you know, he wrote a book a long time ago, The Biology of Belief. And, I kept thinking, I think I read that book. I was one of these little kids that read everything that I could get my hands on. And I would use a flashlight under the covers so it wouldn't bother anybody else in the house so that I could do it. I've had glasses ever since. But, you know, so don't really do that if you can avoid it at all. But I remember reading a book and it was all about belief. And the bottom line was about, you know, survival and living life and being alive is, you know, everybody's got to have a belief system of some sort. You got to have something, whatever it is. Even if you don't believe in something, it's probably the fact that you don't believe in anything. I don't know. It's been a long time since I read it, but that book is still doing well. And that's Dr. Bruce Lipton's book. And now he's got a new one coming out, Beyond Darwin. Okay, it is in the pre-sale part of it. So if you go to his website or if you go to Amazon, I think you can go to Amazon too, and maybe it says that. We'll ask him when we bring him up. But yeah, that's what's next. And he believes this is even going to be bigger than that. And it's something that he's been wanting to write for a long time. So there's a whole lot of story behind that. But that is that's who we got here with us tonight. And I'm very excited because he lays out a biological mechanism for the survival of individual identity after death and for its return into a new body. These are these receptors I was telling you about a little bit ago. I mentioned it. He's got a lot of information in that book. You're going to love it. I'm telling you, you're going to love it, especially if you like the belief book. And let me tell you, that changed the world when he wrote that book. It's still going strong. And now he is enjoying Santa Cruz, California. Dr. Bruce Lipton, welcome back to Coast to Coast AM again. And it's so nice to have met you and talked with you. And man, I mean, all you do is teach. You got so much information to say.
5: I am so happy to be here with you. And the discussion we had, I thought we should have recorded that.
0: I know.
5: That was the show. before I start, I just want to acknowledge how much I appreciate the Coast to Coast audience, because this is an audience that is open-minded and looking outside the box for the answers. And I'm so glad, because the answers are not in the box. So I want to thank them all of you out there for having an open mind. Thank you.
0: Well, you know, you've been on here with George Norrie. You've been on here with Art Bell and now with me. Thank you. I appreciate it. I'm excited to have you. As soon as I mentioned your name to people, they're like, oh my gosh, you got Bruce. I love Bruce. Everybody loves Bruce. I love that Bruce is in Santa Cruz. I want to go visit him sometime in Santa Cruz. I want to go check out that little area. I was telling you, I was looking at that area at one point. And so, anyway, listen, I got a ton of questions for you, and I'm going to start out with, first of all, we know that you had been diagnosed with tongue cancer, but did you have any strange, you know, that's where the slur is coming in. I know you want to talk about that, but I also want you to add in the strange warnings and all the things that came with that.
5: Well, let's first understand something. There's no gene that causes cancer. I want people to know that right up front. There's no gene that causes cancer. Cancer is caused by lifestyle and consciousness, programming experiences. In fact, let me give you an important piece of information that only less than 1% of the entire healthcare crisis has anything to do with genes. 90% of the crisis is strictly stress. That is the main course of the health crisis we have now. And I don't blame them because the world is under very significant stress. So I had a problem with some hearing and pain in my ear. I went to an ear, nose, throat doctor, and he was asking me questions. And he said, let me look in your mouth. And he looked inside and gave me this very serious look. And I looked at him and said, what? He says, you have cancer. And my response was, oh, okay. What really irritated him, because every time he tells people they have cancer, they all freak out, and I'm the guy going, oh, okay, because I knew that the cancer I have is a symptom. Cancer is a symptom of your body trying to tell you something you're not paying attention to. And so when I got this cancer in my tongue, I realized biology of belief here. Why my tongue? Because I lecture for a living. I keep presenting lectures. I go, so what was the issue? For 20 years, I've had the science of a new theory of evolution that transcends Darwin. Darwin's theory is scientifically wrong. It's wrong. And the problem is the belief in Darwin's theory is programmed into our consciousness of a life that's based on struggle and competition, and a life based on genes controlling you. All of that is false. And so I had this for 20 years, and I never wrote it because of, you know, I kept thinking, you know, naive, who am I to write this? You know, there's a great Charles Darwin, and then there's Bruce, you know. I didn't write it. I kept lecturing and lecturing, and then the universe gave me tongue cancer. And you know what? No more lecturing. That was the game. And I say, so why? Because it was time to write the book. Very interesting point. The scan I had of my throat before writing the book, it was malignant. Once I started writing the book, about halfway through, another scan said now I was benign tumor. And the great part was when I finished the book and then I had a subsequent scan, no more tumor. And the whole idea comes down to everything I've been talking about for 25 years is that consciousness is controlling your genes, your beliefs, your attitudes, and positive thinking, and more importantly, negative thinking. People go, positive thinking, that doesn't work. And I go, hey, the placebo effect has been known for 100 years. Someone has an illness, they take a special pill, they've been informed that this is the pill that's going to heal them. They take this pill, they get better, and then they find out the pill was a sugar pill. Well, the point is what? What healed them? Obviously, it wasn't the sugar. It was the belief, a positive thought, that this was now the time for healing. And that's called the placebo effect. And people say, yeah, yeah. I go, well, that's positive thinking and action. It can cure you of any disease. But here's the point, friends. No one talks about negative thinking. I go, what do you mean? I go, negative thinking is equally powerful in controlling your genes and your behavior as is positive thinking, but in the opposite direction. A negative belief can cause any disease, especially cancer, and a negative belief you can even die from. And it's because I'm bringing this up is that the vast majority of our thoughts are negative and redundant, the same negative thoughts coming up. And you don't realize that the negative thought is a source of manifestation just as much as a positive thought is a source of manifestation. So my point here, and thank you, Connie, for letting me go on about this, is very simply this. We've been programmed that genes cause cancer. I'm telling you, missing the boat. Cancer is a symptom that you're not paying attention to in your life, and the body is trying to tell you something. And just as medicine's other failures, from my point of view, and I'm saying this as a former professor at University of Wisconsin School of Medicine and a former research scientist at Stanford Medical School, I'm telling people you don't realize something, and that is, the idea of chemotherapy and radiation is very useful because it can cut back the cancer if that cancer is growing to the extent it's interfering with other organs. But here's the problem. You're killing cells that already have the cancer. The idea of radiation and chemotherapy in no way does it prevent cancer. It gets rid of the symptom, which is basically a character of today's medicine, working on eliminating the symptoms, but not really focusing on the cause. Let me stop you on that.
0: So today's medicine too has changed a lot. And before I get into some of the storytelling that I'm looking forward to hearing experiences from you on all these things, because the book, absolutely amazing. Thank you for letting me check that out for sure. And I know I read your belief book when I was a kid. I know it. I know it's you. It's like, wow, that it really did change me reading that as a kid and then going, oh my gosh, here you are. I wrote a book as we're talking. You were like, I wrote a book a long time ago and still selling. I'm like, oh my gosh, it's him. That's cool, because that really touched me as a kid. It's probably one of the first books I ever read that took me deeper along the way, so thank you for that. But today's medicine, now we've had Luba here talking about the Monocore USA, the frequency device, and I think you use that. Was that right?
5: I absolutely did, and I'm still using it. Even though the cancer is gone, I use it because it's like a daily checkup. Am I doing okay? And the machine will give me a feedback.
0: Isn't that something? I mean, she's cool, first of all. Luba's cool, but she's been here on Coast with me maybe two times, maybe three, but definitely two. But she's a cool lady, and what a smart woman, huh?
5: Yes. Very much so. The machine is an AI version of the old Rife microscope study, where Rife revealed how vibrations were responsible in shaping the physical character that we have, and that how using vibrations you can cancel a negative vibration or enhance a positive vibration. And the machine, the Monocore, has AI built into it. It reads your body's vibrations, and then through the intelligence of it, it feeds back vibrations that can cancel any negative vibes you have or enhance positive things to make you healthier. As I said, it was part of my regimen because my research, especially in the fields of cell biology and quantum physics, emphasizes the nature that vibration comes from a field of energy, okay? I bring up the word field because I want to use a quote from Albert Einstein. The field is the sole governing agency of matter. It's the energy fields that shape matter. And the significance about that is our consciousness, our thoughts, they're energy fields. You can put wires on a person's head and read the vibrations, reading their brain function and consciousness. And that leads people to believe, oh, wires on the head, that inside my head are these vibrations. But people haven't been aware of another form of reading the brain called, and this one's called magnetoencephalograph, MEG, not EEG, MEG. And I go, so what? The MEG probe is outside of your head and it reads your brain's activity. And all of a sudden you have to stop and say, how can it do that? And the answer is, because our brains are like tuning forks, sending out vibrations to the field. I go, yeah, that's what it's doing. And then you go to the Einstein quote, the field, which is vibrations, is the governing agency of matter, that our thoughts are influencing the biology, the physical body, but it's also influencing our experiences in the outer world. It's manifesting a life. We are creators. The unfortunate part is the bad programming.
0: Bad programming. That's exactly
5: bad programming.
0: Right.
5: That's the game problem.
0: We need to edumacate those people out there that have kids, firstborn all the way up to seven, right? Is that what it was,
5: yes.
0: Seven? So,
5: yes.
0: So what I like about that is you were telling me, let me see if I get this right. So between when you're first born and you're to seven, we're basically under hypnosis and we're,
5: yes,
0: everything that we absorb, we're taking it in, and it better be good or we're going to have to deal with it for the rest of our lives, right?
5: Unfortunately, most, two-thirds almost of the programs are self-sabotaging, disempowering, or beliefs that limit our own power. Two-thirds of these downloaded programs are not helping us, but are actually limiting us as creators in the life that we would love to have, but the programs take us off in a different direction.
0: But you have answers for all of that. I'm excited. So we're going to find out, you guys, about these receptors and those times where somebody, you can kind of tell when somebody else is thinking about you or this or that, or, well, he's got some stuff even cooler than that, because at least I think it's cool. That's what's coming up. So we've got Dr. Bruce Lipton, great music and more here on Coast to Coast AM.

0: Coast to Coast. We'll be right back. Don't go away. 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
3: News. I'm Deborah Valentine. Iran says the Strait of Hormuz won't reopen until the U.S. meets its list of demands. Fox's Jill Nato.
4: The council issued a statement saying the U.S. must never threaten Iran again and must permanently end the war. The council also said the U.S. must lift the naval blockade of Iranian ports and withdraw its military from the area.
3: Tehran's also demanding complete compensation for war damage. The White House has not commented on the latest demands. Gas prices remain elevated this summer following the Middle East conflict, but lower crude oil prices are now helping drive down the national average. Vice President J.D. Vance joining Fox's Saturday in America to weigh in.
5: We're just going to keep on applying the pressure that we can apply and getting as much oil and gas out of the Middle East so that Americans can enjoy lower gas and energy prices.
3: The national average for a gallon of regular remains 77 cents higher than 1 year ago. 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

0: 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Now, here's your guest host, Connie Willis.
1: Ooh, it's been a while since we've heard that one, right? Keep that one going. Radar Love, Golden Earring, 1974 on Coast to Coast AM. That's from the album Moontan. It's a Dutch rock classic. Great late night driving songs. That's what we got for you tonight. Hope you dig it. I am. So one of us is. Connie Willis here on Coast to Coast AM. Thanks for being here with a Willis Weekend. By the way, have you checked out the lottery? Let's see. Oh, Powerball tonight. Nobody won. Oh, $905 million is the estimated jackpot. Oh, my goodness. How are you going to do it? You going to get a quick pick? Are you going to throw in birthdays? What are you going to do? Weddings, things like that. What numbers are you going to use? Why don't you use your intuition? Aren't you pretty good at it? Don't you have great intuition? If you have great intuition, most of you do here as an audience member here, Coast to Coast AM. Do you have great intuition? How are you with a pendulum? Because I know you're open to that. And what about the psychic spies from the Cold War? One of those, Lynn Buchanan, one of the psychic spies, one of the controlled remote viewers under Ingo Swann, he taught me how to pick winning numbers from or for the lottery. This was back in like 2012 or something. I said, hey, what are you going to do with this method? Because I loved it, but he had a second method and he liked that one better. I didn't like that one, but I like this one. I said, are you going to do anything with it? Can I? He said, yeah, go ahead. So I put a book together in 2012. Now I put a course together. It's much easier because you actually see me doing examples. I'm talking to you. It's a premium course, people. I'm just telling you it is beautiful. This is, I'm a broadcaster. So I put that thing together really nicely. It's not one of these junky courses. It's a real course that will teach you how to use your intuition with a pendulum and special number platform so that you can pick the lottery numbers, the winning lottery numbers, most likely. That's the whole plan, right? But you can do that to pick these numbers. So if you think, hey, I'm great with a pendulum. Okay. Well, then go for the almost $1 billion jackpot that's coming up on Monday with Powerball. All right. This is it. This is when you want to do it. So you can buy my course now and you can start winning some money later. Some people, hey, look, somebody's bound to hit the jackpot on it. Okay. I've hit up to four numbers before. So most people that have gotten the course have said, hey, I won $40 here, $80 here, $500 here, that kind of thing. So, and they just keep doing it. They just keep doing it. So there you go. It'll pay for itself. If you would like to learn more about it, it's my Win Any Lottery course. Then all you do is go to ConnieWillis.com.
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1: It's Coast to Coast AM. Hey there, Connie Willis with you. A Willis Weekend happening Saturday and Sunday. We got it happening for you. Looking forward to it. And the music tonight. Yeah, it's kind of like driving music. So you out there that are just driving as you're listening, it's for you because that's why we're Coast to Coast AM. You know, you driving throughout the night to the next city, to the next town, to the next state, to the next city, you know, going on and on. You had us along with you the entire time. And that's still the case. So this is thinking about you guys tonight. That's what's going on. We have got Dr. Bruce Lipton with us. If you would like to check out his upcoming book, it is called Beyond Darwin. Then go to his website. You'll know how to get it ahead of time. BruceLipton.com. That's Bruce, right? And then Lipton, like the tea, .com. Make it easy that way for you. You can find him on Twitter and Facebook and everywhere else out there. But BruceLipton.com makes it easy that way. There's where you want to go, and you can find out all his information. It's interesting because at one point, Bruce had some tough times getting into school, and then he gets a call from Stanford, you know, like the school for all this really cool stuff, by the way, and I'm excited to hear more about that at one point. But I know there's a Men in Black story that you have for us, Bruce, but let me ask you this, because this is very interesting to me. You have the biology of belief, and you're doing this scientific stuff, and you do come back saying this is science, and this is science, and this is science. However, you're open to the things that we can't explain yet, and I adore that in people, because I want all sides of it. I don't really care about, well, I'm going to prove that I saw this alien. I don't need to do that. I just need to know myself where to walk and where not to walk. But tell me about that, that you are so open, yet you are really into the science too.
5: Well, my life has been involved with some major upheavals in my own research. For example, biology of belief was based on a new understanding of genetics that was completely not on the radar of conventional science. My colleagues kept denying my research, even though I could repeat it every day and show them the answer every day. They didn't want to see it. And it changed from the story of genetics, which makes us victims in the sense that, as far as we know, we didn't perhaps pick the genes we came with. If we don't like the character, we can't change the genes we came with. And then we're programmed to believe that the genes turn on and off by themselves. This is a belief called genetic determinism, and it's a belief that says your life is controlled by your genes and not by you. You're a victim. And my research led to a completely different perspective, a new science. It is how your consciousness is controlling your genes. It's a new science called epigenetics, okay? So 23 years after my research, science finally recognized what I had seen 23 years earlier in my research. I'm pretty much open to things that haven't been totally described yet.
1: Thank you.
5: And I was giving a lecture in Colorado.
1: This is a crazy state. This is a crazy state, Bruce.
5: Out there. And sponsored by Brian O'Leary. He was an astronaut and a physicist. And it was called New Sciences. And that's where they gave my first presentation about we're facing an evolutionary upheaval. This is happening right now, my friends. If you are experiencing the chaos on this planet, very important, whether it's economic, social, political, racial, religious, even gender chaos, those are symptoms of something bigger that nobody's talking about. And that is, we are beyond sustainable in the needs of today's civilization. We require the resources of 1.6 planets to cover for today's civilization. Of course, the question is, if we have one planet, where is the 0.6 extra resources coming from? And we're destroying the ecosystem. So I started to understand the nature of this evolution, and I started to give lectures on the fact that this evolution was pending. And I was in Colorado, as I said, and at the end of my lecture about this evolution that was coming, a bunch of people from the audience were gathered around my table and talking to me, and it was almost like the Red Sea parted and a pathway opened in the middle of this crowd facing, coming right to me, was a real man in black. He was in black, shiny black shoes, and he comes up to me and he whispers in my ear. He says, I'm from the NSA, National Security Agency. He says, I want to have lunch with you. So I say, wow, sure, I'll go.
1: Could you say no? Do you think you could say no to that?
5: No, I was intrigued. Okay. The man in black is coming. So we're at lunch, and he finally gets down to asking me, so what will activate this evolutionary upheaval? And I started off saying, well, first of all, an economic collapse in the world, that will do it. And then I hesitated, and I think the second thing was, I said, tectonic plates. If the plates move, it changes the whole structure of the globe, with earthquakes and volcanoes, all kinds of, I said, that will do it. And while I was going to say the third one, and I remember I had a hamburger in my hand, and I was just bringing it up to take a bite, and he looks at me straight in the eye, and he says to me, if we tell the public about the aliens, will that activate it? And I was like, for a moment, in shock, and I said, yes, it would. It would do it. And the fact was, here he was telling me, yeah, we have the information about the aliens, but if we tell the public, it could cause a big problem.
1: And how does that feel that he's asking you that? I mean, did you feel like you knew, like, this guy thinks I know the answer to that? I mean, or did you feel like that was the answer? Or were you like, sure.
5: I was in shock that this man who has this knowledge representing the NSA was giving me that information straight out, like, that's the fact. And I go, whoa. I was like stunned for that moment. I've since, of course, have taken the tack, yes, there's something going on here, and aliens seem to be a part, and reverse engineering alien technology apparently has had a profound influence on our current technology that we're using now.
1: Isn't that something? Wow. Well, I got a lot of questions to ask you, so I'm jumping in on here. Okay. One of the cool things you mentioned Brian O'Leary, right? You mentioned him a second ago. Okay. All right. So he's astronaut and scientist, Dr. Brian O'Leary, and he allowed, you got to tell me the story. So he allowed his own cells, you're a cell biologist, to be removed. Yes. He drove like 350 miles away, something like that, and sealed in a test tube.
5: The cells were moved. They were in a test tube, and the cell test tube was moved 350 miles away from where he was. Okay.
1: Okay. Seal and attested.
5: Yeah, go ahead, my friend. Go ahead.
1: No, no, go ahead. All sealed up. So was it like a scraping off of his arm, or where do you get these cells?
5: From his mouth, white blood cells. A lot of scrapings. You can look at cells on your tongue, and they come off real easy. So he had these cells in a test tube 350 miles away, and they put a recording device to record the electrical activity of the cells. Now, the experiment was they had a split-screen television, and on one half of the TV was Brian O'Leary live, and the other half of the TV was the electrical readout of the cells live from 350 miles away. The most exciting thing happened when Brian had an emotional response. The cells instantaneously, 350 miles away, activated their electrical activity. They responded to him instantly, even though his cells were now 350 miles away from each other. Obviously, there's a connection that's in the ether, so to speak. How can it be so connected to him?
1: Well, yeah, what'd you learn about that?
5: Well, I was at this time, I was also teaching immunology. And one of the most important things about immunology is that the system will make antibodies against physical things, viruses, bacteria, parasites. And I go, so what? I was working on this with the idea, and I wasn't spiritual at the time, that's a fact. I was working on this with an understanding of something very

0: started to manifest. There are no two people in the whole world that have the same self, according to the immune system. Research led to an understanding. On the surface of our cells, cells with a nucleus in it. And why I'm bringing that up, because red blood cells don't have the same thing on their surface as the cells with a nucleus. The cells with a nucleus have a set of protein receptors sticking out like porcupine quills from the surface of your cells. Red blood cells don't have those receptors. And we can exchange red blood cells with each other, no problem, as long as you get the AABO blood type right. We can exchange red cells, but you can't exchange organs because those cells with the nucleus have these receptors on their surface just to connect you.
1: So two questions real quick. What about twins? And I know people that have gotten like a kidney transplant or different things like that. So where did...
0: How did they do it?
1: Yeah, how'd they do it? And what about twins?
0: When the transplant was given, they were given chemistry to shut off the immune system so that the recipient would not destroy the tissue and then for life. They have to inhibit the immune system from attacking that foreign organ. So they're on chemistry to keep that immune system from working up like that. What was the first part of that?
1: I don't know. You're supposed to remember this stuff. Come on, Bruce. I'm depending on you. No, it was about to win. You
0: said, let me go back to these antennas. They're called receptors. And I just want to say, your receptors are on your surface skin, eyes, ears, nose, taste buds, pain, touch receptors. We're like a cell. The cells in your body have a set of receptor proteins, as I said, like porcupine quills extending from the surface. And no two people have the same set of these receptors, and they're called self receptors. And it was interesting because they were misnamed for some other aspect, but it turns out in truth, they are self receptors. I go, I know about birth. That was what we talked about before. The self receptors of twins are not exactly the same. I go, well, no. They're close. They're very close. But there's an aspect to this, which is now, this is exciting. A child, as it's developing, is in the womb, it's in salt water, placenta, salt water, bath. No electromagnetic fields can cross through that salt water solution. So the fetus is isolated from the electromagnetic fields surrounding us, okay? It's very important because electromagnetic information is important in developing the body and controlling the cells. But here's something that happens. When a baby is born, there's a period just after it's born where its identity is not complete. It takes about an hour for them to get their full identity. I go, what does that mean? What it means is this. Their receptors around the surface are when you come out of the womb and you're in the electromagnetic field, they're like antibodies that read the energy field at the moment you are born. And then they represent antennas that download information based on that energy field, which is what? Astrology. That the second baby in the twins is not born at the same time. A second baby is either 20 or 40 minutes after the first birth, and that is a different astrology. And they have
1: Bruce Lipton. Bruce Lipton with us. BruceLipton.com is where you can find his book and go ahead and get that before it even comes out. Save yourself a copy. And stay with us. More to come. More questions for sure. 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
8: Demands from Iran. I'm Deborah Valentine, Fox News. Iran is out with a list of demands it says the U.S. must agree to before the Strait of Hormuz can reopen. Fox's Jill Nato has details.
9: Oman's been in talks with Iran about managing the Strait of Hormuz, and negotiators say talks with Tehran are continuing. But Iran's Supreme National Security Council is out with a list of demands the U.S. has to follow or the strait will not reopen. The council says the U.S. must withdraw from the region and end the war. They expect to be compensated for war damages and they want an end to sanctions. The council's also demanding an end to the U.S. blockade of the strait, but the U.S. has said the blockade won't end until a deal's been made. Jill Nato, Fox News.
8: The White House has not yet commented on Tehran's latest list of demands. Moscow launching deadly overnight strikes into Kyiv. Fox's Stephanie Bennett reports from London.
10: Four people were killed in that strike, including a child, as Russia unleashes another lethal set of strikes across the country. Several others were also injured. Now, President Vladimir Zelensky says two grandparents and their three-year-old grandson were killed after those drones destroyed their home just north of Kyiv. The child's parents, his brother, and a neighbor ran to help, but they were injured after a second strike. Meanwhile, Ukraine continues to target Russia's oil refineries, causing fuel shortages. Several injured there. President Zelensky is visiting Serbia right now, a country that has maintained friendly relations with Russia. Both countries discussed seeking EU membership and pledged closer economic ties.
8: Ukraine's president urging allies to ramp up pressure on Russia. Two U.S. Forest Service crew members are confirmed dead after their helicopter went down Friday while battling Utah's wildfires. 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
8: President Trump says an appeal is planned to the U.S. Supreme Court after a panel of federal judges halted construction of the White House ballroom. Fox's Chanley Painter.
18: Federal appeals court affirming 2-1 that whether, quote, a massive ballroom should be constructed is for Congress to decide and not a matter for executive self-help. And it cites the Constitution as assigning Congress, not the executive, the responsibility to decide proposed changes to the physical design of the White House, and that in order to move forward, the Trump administration must obtain Congress's authorization. Well, President Trump blasted the ruling on Truth Social, saying, in part, quote, we are presidents elected by the people of the United States of America and have many rights, including the right to fix, renovate, secure, protect, and beautify the White House grounds, which has been built and rebuilt and renovated and re-renovated, prepared, and simply made better.
8: The judges cited the lack of congressional approval in their ruling. Former NBA players Enes Kanter-Freedom and Royce White have declared themselves eligible for the 2027 WNBA draft. Fox's Natalie Chuck reports from Los Angeles.
19: Both men say under the current WNBA eligibility guidelines, they qualify to throw their names in the ring to play for a women's team. Now, Enes Kanter-Freedom stands 6'10" tall and roughly 250 pounds. Royce White, 6'8" and more than 260 pounds, according to their stats. Whether these announcements are facetious or the two will really end up at training camp remains to be seen, but the timing is clear. It comes weeks after protests erupted following comments made by Indiana Fever guard Sophie Cunningham saying she wants to protect young girls from playing against biological men. Now, some are voicing their support for the trans community. Minnesota Lynx head coach wore a Trans Kids Belong t-shirt during their game against Cunningham's team.
8: The Trump administration supports keeping biological men out of women's sports. I'm Deborah Valentine. This is Fox News.
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0: 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Now, here's your guest host, Connie Willis.
1: That's from 1980. You remember that one? Rush on Coast to Coast AM, the spirit of radio. That's right. Now, this became Rush's love letter to radio itself. It was inspired by the slogan of a Canadian station. I don't know if it's still around or not, but CFNY-FM. If so, make sure you say hi to us. We're saying hi to you. I thought that was kind of cool. I love when the artists recognize the radio people. It all works together as family, doesn't it? Again, you're listening to Coast AM. Connie Willis here on a Willis weekend. And tomorrow night, we'll be back with Reverse Speech with good old David John Oates. You'll like that one. And also UFO Alien Experiences from Terry Fisher. That's tomorrow night here on Coast to Coast AM.
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1: We're back. It's Coast to Coast AM. Connie Willis here. We're talking with Dr. Bruce Lipton. It's always great to be able to get him on the show. He has been around for a while talking about this stuff for a long time, and he's got some things that ride right along with the things that we listen to here on Coast to Coast AM that we enjoy. Now, he, of course, was the best-selling author of The Biology of Belief, over 1 million copies sold, 50-plus languages. I'm telling you, that's really cool. We're talking spontaneous evolution, the honeymoon effect, all sorts of other things, too, that he's got going on. If you go to his website, brucelipton.com, you're going to see a whole lot more stuff. In fact, his new book is Beyond Darwin, and that is right now under pre-order. So you can go to brucelipton.com. It'll tell you what you need to do in order to make sure you get that book. And when you see his picture down below, you'll see his little handsome little mug. You're going to go, I know who that is. He's been on here several times of Coast to Coast AM, of course, and he's still going strong. Now, let's get into some of the deeper things that I'm interested in. Hopefully we can get out. I've got really like 3 main questions for you, just myself personally. I know we'll take some phone calls, so I know that they've got some questions for you too, Bruce. But let's go back to those self receptors. What do they represent?
8: receptors, and these are proteins, do what the name says. They are receivers. I say, what's unique? I say, each human has a set of these receptors no other human has. I say, yeah, but they're on the surface, and they're downloading information. I go, oh, my God, our identity is picked up by the self receptors. And I say, but your identity is a field of energy. Quantum physics even acknowledges this field of energy that goes to your personal self receptors as spirit. And the relevance about that, it blew my mind for this reason. Imagine the body as a television set, and your self-receptors are antennas downloading a program. Right now, you're listening to the Bruce Show on the Bruce television. Connie's television is also playing a show. And I go, so what? When you're watching a TV and the TV breaks, we say the TV's dead. I go, yep, it's not working anymore. The question is, does the broadcast of the station you were watching, did that die with the TV? The answer is no. And all of a sudden, oh my God, we are immortal energy broadcasts. Each of us is picking up our own identity field and downloading our own identity. Profoundly significant is, well, if your body dies, then your personal broadcast, that didn't die, that's still here. I go, yeah! And then I go, so what? Well, what if an embryo in the future shows up with the same set, the unique set of antennas that you have today? You're back.
1: That's cool, man. Let me ask this. Okay, with the receptors. Okay, so yes. What you said, if you have the same exact ones, it's that if a newborn comes in with those same receptors, it's the person that died, you know, whenever, and they died and then they're coming back. Okay, is there a way to record our receptors so that we can actually start doing a database to see if that's even true, that we bring in, like, we start doing a database of receptors people are born?
8: It's a very important idea. And I think if you go back, the Egyptians, who were fantastic at mummifying a dead body, and the pyramids as receivers of information, with the idea that as long as the cells are present with the antenna, the information can be downloaded into that person. I just want to add, this takes us back to Brian O'Leary. I say, why? His cells have his personal antenna receivers on their surface, and when he had emotional response, the response went to his identity, the field. And that's why instantaneously the cells in the petri, well, in the test tube, 350 miles away, fired it up. Why? Because his response was sent back to the source, and the source was being received by his cells, whether they're in his body or in that test tube. And all of a sudden it says, yes, his identity was in the field. Well, so is ours. All of our identities in the field. And the relevance is, well, it's immortal. Because the body's presence or absence doesn't determine the presence or absence of the field. The field is always here. And the significance about that, a couple of very interesting facts, is does it make a difference if you're reincarnated into a male or female body? I go, no, that's the TV. You are the broadcast. Well, does it make a difference if the new baby with the same receptors is white, brown, black, red, yellow? I go, no, that's the TV. You are the broadcast. Does it make a difference if it was a Jewish or Muslim or a Christian baby? I go, absolutely not. That's a program put into the television set. And all of a sudden, I said, we all have been looking at us as all being different, when in reality, we all come from the same energy field. All humans are derived from the same field of human vibration, the human spirit. And when we understand that, it will go a long way to bringing peace onto this planet, because we have been purposely separated from source and separated from each other and setting up conflict, when in fact we're all from the same place. In medicine, one of the biggest diseases is called autoimmune disease. That's when the cells in your body are fighting each other. And I go, civilization is facing autoimmune disease because each of us is like a cell in the body of a superorganism that is forming called humanity. When we recognize we are all from the same source and start working in the harmony that the body's cells, when they're in harmony, it's health. When they're in disharmony, it's disease. And the world we're in is a state of disease and disharmony.
1: Okay.
8: We could come together.
1: Okay, so let me pull this out of you before you go too far that way. Let me pull you back a little bit to ask some other questions here.
8: Please.
1: Okay, so let's see. I got like a whole bunch of them. Let's see. One of them was, all right, so you could affect the cells 350 miles away. That was the experiment with Leary. O'Leary. Was it Leary? O'Leary?
8: O'Leary.
1: O'Leary. Okay, O'Leary. O'Leary. All right. So, all right. So go with me on this. All right. So I watch true crime. You know, I know that they pull out the cold cases now because they've got the DNA sample and they can find the person with the DNA now. You know, that's all a big deal. That's all happening. Is it possible that instead of them always being concerned about, well, I guess they get the DNA from swabbing anyway, so they could get the cells too from the swabbing, like you had said. So what if we did all that type of swabbing with the cells? Then instead of just looking up in a database, hoping that the DNA is in there somewhere so they can get to the killer, with these cold cases and things and just in general today, what if they were able, what if we save the cells and then we can put like, I don't know, a little, like a little welder's gun or something, shoot up those cells, just make them burn, right? To where that person, wherever they are in the world, they're going, ah, I mean, can we affect them and can we find them that way through that? Or is that just a whole database thing that maybe should begin that hasn't?
8: That is a realistic insight, and it's amazing because it is very significant in today's world. And I wrote a screenplay about it, actually.
1: You did? Just what I said?
8: Yeah, exactly, for this reason. And when I wrote it and people read it, they freaked and they said, is that real? And I said, it's potential. Back when I wrote it, but now the technology is here. I say, what is it? And the idea is this. With a vaccine, you can do psychosurgery. You can put in elements that will cross the blood-brain barrier and attack specific cells, and they can put new receptors on those cells. And ready? By using the receptors that they transplant, more or less, they can send a signal that will activate those receptors and cause the cell to make a response or the cell to stop making responses at all. So basically, if we all got vaccinated and they put these immunoreceptors into the RNA of the new vaccines, the RNA is involved with reverse engineering. So you could put in a specialized receptor to respond to a specific frequency.
1: Mm, put it into that's the scary vaccine, stuff.
8: and attach it to cells that are identified by surface receptors. So you can put the receptors onto specific cells, cells like in the amygdala, which activate fear, or in different cells. And then by playing a frequency, activate those cells that have the transplanted receptors. And that is now a functional research tool where you can program cells to respond to like different frequencies of light or vibrations of sound or electromagnetic fields. And all of a sudden it says, by getting a vaccine, you can be then psychosurgically controlled by frequencies and tests.
1: Maybe we shouldn't talk about this. Give people ideas. No.
8: No, this is a new technology. And so my screenplay was an idea that has unfortunately come to fruition.
1: Yeah, man, that's some scary stuff. It really is. Okay, let's see. I'm trying to get in as much as I can with you because I have my own personal questions here for you. Okay, yeah. So let me go to this. This is something that I've heard from a couple people along the way, but not for their entire lifetime. I know for my entire lifetime, I've heard a voice. It's a voice that, if you try to, like at church, if I told people at church, you know, hey, I was told this and blah, blah, blah. And it was it was always right. Okay. Whatever it was always right. And if I told people the church, some of them would be like, oh, devil worshiper. Oh, he's whatever. I'm like, oh my gosh, you all told me to listen for God. I think this is the Holy Spirit here, right? This is me growing up in the Presbyterian church and talking about that. And I'm thinking, well, what is this voice in? Cause I am hearing a voice, but it's not this, I am God and you are going to do this. It was nothing like Moses and the burning fire, burning bush or anything like that. It was always something simple like, at the light, like if I was late for a meeting, I was trying to hurry up and make an audition or something like that. And I was lost in the city. I would hear turn left at the light. Now, if I turn left at the light, I'd be there in less than 30 seconds and I'd be on time and not late. But I took a right because I didn't listen to it.
9: Yes.
1: Right? Because I didn't listen to it. It took me a lot longer to get there. And I was like, I'm sorry, I should have listened. And then it helped me get there. But I have heard this voice along the way. And whenever, no matter what it says, how crazy it sounds, if I say no, I know that that's not my thought because I'm not going to say no to my thought. Okay. My thought, I'm always going to go, yeah, because it's my thought. When something else comes in and you say no, that's when I started realizing, okay, that's when I listen and I don't say no. I say yes and I do it 100%. And you're the first person I know besides some other people a little here and there that have said you get that too. So first of So first of all, as a bit, you know, as just this man that a lot of people listen to you, let them know that we're not crazy. Okay. And tell us what that's about.
8: Well, we go right back to the whole story of the self receptors. You're downloading an identity. And yet 90% of our life is not controlled by that spiritual source. It's controlled by the programs that we downloaded. 95% is from these programs that we got from other people and beliefs that we download. And many of those perceptions are not accurate. So when we make decisions based on the programs that we got, it's fraught with error. But the broadcast, your identity, doesn't depend on those. The broadcast has this field. It reads the field. It knows what's going on. It's not done by a program. It's you live playing through self-receptors like a microphone and telling you something that says, don't listen to your program. Do this. And yet we almost inevitably go, yeah, sure, and then follow the program. And both of us have personal experience of we're not listening to that voice. It's very costly.
1: Oh, my goodness.
8: Yeah. The voice is you.
1: Well, you know, okay. Okay. So here's one of those. Like, I was at culinary school and we had our break. So this was out in, the Napa Valley, out in Greystone, Culinary Institute of America. We had the Christmas time off, just a 1 year living in the dorms kind of place. And so, when we left for our Christmas break and then to come back into our dorm with all of our clothes there, everything else. Well, you know, dorms are kind of small. We're living out there for a year. I put my stuff underneath the bed and I was exhausted just trying to get to the airport. I'm exhausted from culinary school because it's so exhausting. So I'm just barely making it to get into the vehicle to go to the airport. And something says, pull out everything from underneath the bed and put it on top. And I'm like, no. I've always listened to you. I'm tired. I can't do it. And it told me several times. I actually said no. And then here I am back. This was up in Napa Valley there, right? In St. Helena, California. I go back home to Kentucky and I see on TV, and the fact that I even saw this one little tiny 30-second clip of there is a flood that hasn't happened for 100 years that is happening in St. Helena. It's, you know, the river went up and our place was flooded. The dorm I was staying in was flooded. All my stuff was messed up that they had said to, hey, take everything out from underneath your bed and put it on top. And I said no, and that's what happened. I lost all of that. So it's not this God talking like you will change the world. It's just simple things along the way. And so you had an answer there, Bruce Lipton. More of him to come up. And hey, go to his website, get his latest book, BruceLipton.com. It's Beyond Darwin, Coast to Coast AM. 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

0: 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We'll be right back. Don't go away. 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
2: 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Julie DeHardy has traffic, and Brad Barton has weather on the fives.
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3: News. I'm Deborah Valentine. Iran says the Strait of Hormuz won't reopen until the U.S. meets its list of demands. Fox's Jill Nato.
4: The council issued a statement saying the U.S. must never threaten Iran again and must permanently end the war. The council also said the U.S. must lift the naval blockade of Iranian ports and withdraw its military from the area.
3: Tehran's also demanding complete compensation for war damage. The White House has not commented on the latest demands. Gas prices remain elevated this summer following the Middle East conflict, but lower crude oil prices are now helping drive down the national average. Vice President J.D. Vance joining Fox's Saturday in America to weigh in.
5: We're just going to keep on applying the pressure that we can apply and getting as much oil and gas out of the Middle East so that Americans can enjoy lower gas and energy prices.
3: The national average for a gallon of regular remains 77 cents higher than 1 year ago. 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
1: Little Joe Walsh on Coast to Coast AM. Back from 1973, Rocky Mountain Way. Come on, you skated to this tune and you know you did. Ha ha. 1973. It only went up to like number 23, like on the Billboard, like Hot 100 one. However, we all know it and we all love it. And it is perfect for a night with one foot already in the Rockies. And that's the one I got for you right here. Connie Willis on Coast to Coast AM. And we've got Dr. Bruce Lipton. One more segment left of him. Oh, my goodness. So that means you can call in and ask some questions. Okay. And then after that, we've got Stan Gordon here on Coast to Coast AM.
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1: You are listening to Coast AM. Connie Willis here. It is a Willis weekend. I hope you're enjoying the music and the guests that we have. Dr. Bruce Lipton with us. Later on, we're going to have Stan Gordon with us on the next hour. For the remainder of the night, we are going to be taking your phone calls right now. If you'd like to call in and talk to Bruce yourself and ask him some questions. He has done very, very well as an author, and he's a joy to talk to as well. So, Bruce, tell us about your book that is coming up so that we can, you know, hear right from the horse's mouth is, you know, in a nice way to say that, I guess. I don't know. Is that not a nice way to say it? The horse's mouth.
7: I'm excited because it's a theory of evolution based on modern science, not the stuff that Darwin did. Darwin's visions is actually very self-destructive, based on competition and believing life is a struggle. The new theory in my book, Beyond Darwin, reveals that life is actually based on living in harmony and in community. And the idea of the competition we're playing with is self-destructive, but the idea of moving into a world based on harmony, communication, living in the presumptive so-called garden where we evolved from, a garden is not a battleground. A garden is the height of cooperation and community. Every organism, be it insect, animal, plant, in a garden is working in harmony to manifest the beauty of the garden. The story in my new book is emphasizing humans are the only ones destroying the garden and threatening our own existence. I just want people to recognize the chaos in today's world is a symptom of the collapse of the current civilization. NASA scientists have said that this collapse will manifest in an irreversible collapse within 10 to 20 years, an irreversible collapse of civilization. And the important part about that, it doesn't mean people die, but it means we move out of an old way of living and create a new way of thriving into the future. I want to stop there. The theory is solid science, but what I would like to do, Connie, is have a question or two, see if I can answer them quickly and not do an hour on one question.
1: I'm just letting you go. It sounds all good to me. Before we do that, so go to Beyond Darwin, find his book. You can pre-order it wherever books are sold, but you can go to his website and you can learn more about it, and you can find where you can click on it. And it's coming out, when is it, August 17th? So we're almost
7: 18,
1: there.
7: August 18th, coming up very, very soon, 10 days. All right.
1: Okay. All right. So pre-order it, go to brucelipton.com. There it is. There's, you believe this book will be as big, if not bigger, than the Biology of Belief, correct?
7: I sure hope so, because it's a book that will help people move into that future that we're facing without fear, but with empowerment to manifest the life that you truly desire. There's a science to it, and it's all in that book.
1: I'm liking it. All right, so let's go to the phones. Let's talk to Gary, wildcard line number one out of Billings, Montana. Hey, Gary, welcome to Coast AM. How are you tonight?
8: Hey, Kai. thank you for taking my call. Yeah, Rocky Mountain Way, as a mountain resident, ever hear of Billy Waldo and the Flying Grizzlies?
1: No.
8: Oh, we used to play around Northern Rockies, but anyway.
1: Ah, okay.
8: Yeah, just thought I'd run that across your radio background brain. But anyway, a question for your guest is, I was wondering if the impact of prayer and human DNA evolution might have an impact on my own body, and I pray every day for healing, and pray to God to heal my mind, my body, and my soul, and wondering what your guests might think about the spiritual aspect of DNA and such.
7: Okay, very quickly, a very important point. The idea of the new science, epigenetics, is how your consciousness can control your genes. And that unfortunate part, which I mentioned earlier, is we've all been programmed, and most of those programs are disempowering, self-sabotaging, as you are experiencing. And that calling on God, you might want to call on yourself, because the new science reveals that each of us is a piece of God. Each of us is a creator. And when we all collectively work in harmony, then our collective creation can return the garden back to this planet and have us all live in peace and harmony outside the competition. So the whole idea is the limitations that we face are basically from programs in the subconscious, and that these can be changed. All of this information is on my website. You can download it. The new science, epigenetics. Epi means above. So epigenetic control simply means control above the genes, which is your consciousness. And the question is it your program that's running the show, which is 95% of the day, or is it your conscious creative mind, which operates 5% of the day? And the idea of the movie The Matrix is valid. Yes, we all are programmed. That was the emphasis. And there was an opportunity to take a red pill. I want people out there to know most of you have taken a red pill at least once. And in 24 hours, your life radically changed. And that is generally associated with falling in love. And science has recognized that when we fall in love, the conscious mind takes over the control for a while, and we manifest the honeymoon, we manifest health, we manifest the life we desire, and then 50% of the marriages crash because at some point the programs that we stopped playing when we fell in love show up. And as I mentioned, most of those programs are negative, and your partner is responding to those, and it's invisible to you when you play these programs. So we are manifesting the good, we're manifesting the bad. Your health, my dear friend, is under the control of your consciousness, and it's most always associated with programming that is dysfunctional. And as I said, that is one of the major causes of the health crisis, is the negative thinking that comes from the program. So I hope that you have an opportunity to get into understanding what epigenetics is all about. A lot of articles, videos, audios on my website, brucelipson.com, that will answer this, because you are a very powerful person. Your program has actually disempowered you. And I'm sorry for that, but we can come out of it. And I know you can as well.
1: When we go back, Bruce, to the biology of belief with that book, this is something I picked up from it. If it was your book that I read, I'm sure it was.
7: Yes.
1: Was there also in there about, maybe it was another book. That's where I'm confused. But the thing is, you are right there with me on this, or I'm right there with you on this. And that is the very first thought you ever get in your mind. The first thought is the one that you hold on to and you use, because the second, third, fourth, and fifth one is where Aunt Betsy gave it to you, your Uncle John gave it to you, whatever. That was wrong. Like, okay, alcoholic, drunk John, your uncle over here gave you some bad advice. Aunt Betsy gave you bad advice, you know, all these things. But it's the very first thought that comes to your mind. That's the answer. That's the first answer. That's what you should follow. But then we get caught up in all the other things we've heard along the way.
7: The beliefs that took us here, and just very quickly, people should recognize the fact when infants are adopted into a family where there's cancer running in that family, the adopted child will get the same family cancer, but the child has totally different genetics. The point, the cancer didn't come from his genes. It came from programming that leads to disharmony and dysfunction.
1: That's interesting. Environmental.
7: That's what it's all about. That's what epigenetics means. It's above the genes. It's from the environment, which is mainly driven by our beliefs, which 90% are the programs and 5% is the creative character that manifests as honeymoon when we're ready.
1: So when I was talking to you before and you told me all about Stanford and you being at Stanford and that whole backstory, which is great, by the way, but It's interesting because all the people at Stanford that I know how put off, you know, it's all these like remote viewer guys and all these people
7: that Stanford, really cool SRI.
1: Yeah, all cool stuff, right? So,
7: yes.
1: So were you able to meet Ingo Swann while he, the godfather of remote viewing? No, I did not.
7: Unfortunately, I was caught up in the conventional medical school helping change their belief system, which I ended up.
1: It's interesting because all the people at Stanford that I know how put off, you know, it's all these like remote viewer guys and all these people that
7: Stanford, SRI.
1: Yeah, all cool stuff, right? So,
7: yes.
1: So were you able to meet Ingo Swann while he, the godfather of remote viewing? No, I did not.
7: Unfortunately, I was caught up in the conventional medical school helping change their belief system, which I ended up.
1: Father of remote viewing? No, I did not.
7: Unfortunately, I was caught up in the conventional medical school helping change their belief system, which I ended up doing because the lab in pathology and dermatology where I was stationed, my insights changed the whole direction of the research from conventional genetics into understanding environment and perception. That's the deal, the big word. Perception of the environment is what controls our genes and our biology. And so I was doing that there.
1: They didn't like you, did they? Did people like you when you turn things around like that? Or
7: Twilight Zone when I walk into the lab. But the results were the results, and there was no argument when the results came in as predicted by my research.
1: Do you have any like extraterrestrial stories or anything like that hidden away?
7: I wish I did because I'm open to it. I just haven't been the place, and perhaps you can help me on that when I come to Colorado.
1: Yeah. Hey, be ready, baby. You know, I don't know. Some of these creatures don't like these scientific guys, but you're not a total scientific guy.
7: Well, I am a scientific guy, but I'm just outside the bounds of limitation that a

0: wanted me to go into the classroom and teach a science that I knew was no longer valid. And at some point, I said, I can't do that. And I did have a job for life, tenure, and I walked out.
1: Thank you.
0: Why? Because I wasn't going to compromise myself with my knowledge of the new science. And it's kind of wonderful, as I mentioned. At some point, I'm out of work for a while. And I thought, well, maybe I better apply to a school. Maybe I get a job. And I applied to some smaller universities, figuring I got a great shot because of my history. None of them accepted me. And as I told you, the biggest surprise of my whole life was I got a call from Stanford Medical School. I didn't apply to them. I didn't talk to them. They called me and gave me an opportunity. I went out to Stanford, gave a lecture, blew them away. At first, they were very angry with me because most of the people in my audience at that time were genetic engineers. And my lecture was, if you study genetics as a cause, you're no better than a fundamentalist, I called them. And they got angry with me. But in the end, I gave them some very important truth that DNA was not on this planet when life started. That's number one, very important, okay? That DNA doesn't control. DNA is a blueprint to make a body part. Blueprints cannot turn themselves on and off. And at some point, after I irritated the hell out of them, I was surprised when I said thank you. They applauded. I was like, what? And then I ended up getting the job as a senior scientist and published some work that revealed exactly what I was telling them in
1: That's
0: that introductory lecture.
1: Isn't that something? I love it. So here's another question here, real quick.
0: Yeah.
1: Well, it's going to be really quick. Why do animals sometimes stare at an empty corner?
0: Because they can see vibrations that we can't respond to. They feel things. Animals read and respond to vibration. You think you're talking to your dog using your words. The dog doesn't understand your words. The dog understands the vibration. Important point. Life is based on vibration. And the significance about that is vibration is information. And if you're having a positive thing going on, you have a good vibe. You have a negative thing going on, you have a bad vibe. And pets read your vibe before you even say anything to them. They know if they should come around or stay away based
1: Yeah,
0: on
1: smart.
0: your vibe.
1: I love it.
0: And
1: I love it.
0: vibe is the universal language.
1: That's it. Bruce Lipton. Bruce, thanks for being here with me tonight. It's a pleasure. Thanks so much.
0: I appreciate it. Love the audience. Keep your eyes out and your head open. Thank you.
1: Dr. Bruce Lipton, you can find him at brucelipton.com and his upcoming pre-sale. You can do the pre-sale right now of Beyond Darwin. Huge. Very nice to talk with him. Thanks. Hey, more to come on Coast to Coast AM.

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8: Demands from Iran. I'm Deborah Valentine, Fox News. Iran is out with a list of demands it says the U.S. must agree to before the Strait of Hormuz can reopen. Fox's Jill Nato has details.
9: Oman's been in talks with Iran about managing the Strait of Hormuz, and negotiators say talks with Tehran are continuing. But Iran's Supreme National Security Council is out with a list of demands the U.S. has to follow or the strait will not reopen. The council says the U.S. must withdraw from the region and end the war. They expect to be compensated for war damages and they want an end to sanctions. The council's also demanding an end to the U.S. blockade of the strait, but the U.S. has said the blockade won't end until a deal's been made. Jill Nato, Fox News.
8: The White House has not yet commented on Tehran's latest list of demands. Moscow launching deadly overnight strikes into Kyiv. Fox's Stephanie Bennett reports from London.
10: Four people were killed in that strike, including a child, as Russia unleashes another lethal set of strikes across the country. Several others were also injured. Now, President Vladimir Zelensky says two grandparents and their three-year-old grandson were killed after those drones destroyed their home just north of Kyiv. The child's parents, his brother, and a neighbor ran to help, but they were injured after a second strike. Meanwhile, Ukraine continues to target Russia's oil refineries, causing fuel shortages. Several injured there. President Zelensky is visiting Serbia right now, a country that has maintained friendly relations with Russia. Both countries discussed seeking EU membership and pledged closer economic ties.
8: Ukraine's president urging allies to ramp up pressure on Russia. Two U.S. Forest Service crew members are confirmed dead after their helicopter went down Friday while battling Utah's wildfires. 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
14: Temperatures being 30 degrees above average.
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8: President Trump says an appeal is planned to the U.S. Supreme Court after a panel of federal judges halted construction of the White House ballroom. Fox's Chanley Painter.
0: Federal appeals court affirming 2-1 that whether, quote, a massive ballroom should be constructed is for Congress to decide and not a matter for executive self-help. And it cites the Constitution as assigning Congress, not the executive, the responsibility to decide proposed changes to the physical design of the White House, and that in order to move forward, the Trump administration must obtain Congress's authorization. Well, President Trump blasted the ruling on Truth Social, saying, in part, quote, we are presidents elected by the people of the United States of America and have many rights, including the right to fix, renovate, secure, protect, and beautify the White House grounds, which has been built and rebuilt and renovated and re-renovated, repaired, and simply made better.
8: The judges cited the lack of congressional approval in their ruling. Former NBA players Enes Kanter-Freedom and Royce White have declared themselves eligible for the 2027 WNBA draft. Fox's Natalie Chuck reports from Los Angeles.
15: Both men say under the current WNBA eligibility guidelines, they qualify to throw their names in the ring to play for a women's team. Now, Enes Kanter-Freedom stands 6'10" tall and roughly 250 pounds. Royce White, 6'8" and more than 260 pounds, according to their stats. Whether these announcements are facetious or the two will really end up at training camp remains to be seen, but the timing is clear. It comes weeks after protests erupted following comments made by Indiana Fever guard Sophie Cunningham saying she wants to protect young girls from playing against biological men. Now, some are voicing their support for the trans community. Minnesota Lynx head coach wore a Trans Kids Belong t-shirt during their game against Cunningham's team.
8: The Trump administration supports keeping biological men out of women's sports. I'm Deborah Valentine. 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
1: Well, that's the Eagles. You know that. On Coast to Coast AM, Connie Willis here with you, too. That's from 1972, that hit. I think you'll like this. Jackson Browne had most of Take It Easy written, but he couldn't finish it. So his neighbor upstairs, Glenn Frey, heard him working on it and came up with the part about the girl in the flatbed board. So the Eagles recorded it as their first single in 72, and that unfinished song helped launch one of the biggest bands in American music, the Eagles, with Take It Easy. Like, you do enjoy the music tonight, kind of like driving music for people that are out there. Again, Connie Willis here on a Willis Weekend on Coast to Coast AM. I hope you guys are enjoying the show. Man, Dr. Bruce, good stuff. Well, it's Dr. Lipton, but I like Dr. Bruce. Dr. Bruce Lipton, good stuff. And we've got coming up Stan Gordon. He's going to be talking about UFOs and cryptids and even their connections. Stay with us here on Coast to Coast AM.
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1: We're back on Coast to Coast AM. Connie Willis here with you, enjoying the evening, enjoying the music, and enjoying our guest. Hope you're enjoying it as well. I would love for you to join my newsletter. It's called Where's Willis? You've heard George say that before, George Norrie, right? He's like, Where's Willis? I love that. I got to do that again in the future, the next time I go to different things. And I will, I promise, because I love hearing him say that. It's Where's Willis? And you can just go to ConnieWillis.com. It'll flash up and just sign up for the newsletter and see what you got going on. Cause I do a lot of boots on the ground research, and you guys need to hear what's going on. Cause you like to hear about these creatures and these beings and the different things. Let me tell you, I have seen a lot. So I hope that you'll do that at ConnieWillis.com. Sign up and learn what's happening where I'm at. Cause I am really doing the research out there. Okay. Wow. You guys have heard the name Stan Gordon. He's been on Coast to Coast AM a lot of times. And he is basically, it's almost 70 years of research that he has put into UFOs, Bigfoot, cryptic encounters, all in Pennsylvania, even though he gets, I'm sure everywhere globally, but he is stationed there in Pennsylvania. I had lived at Rittenhouse Square at one point, that's Philly. And I believe, Stan, that I may have met you at one of those events, too, for sure. I know I've had you on here before, but you're still receiving reports via phone and email on a regular basis. I love that that's the case. You guys can get him at stangordon.info. That's his website. Is stangordon.info, and you can go there and you can report what you're seeing. You can learn more about what everybody else is seeing. You can learn what Stan has learned since then. But 67 years he's been doing this, ever since so welcome again, Stan, to Coast to Coast AM. But almost 70 years of this. Oh my goodness, you're not sick of it, right?
4: Good morning, Connie. It's great to be back on your show.
1: Thank you.
4: Yep, I started this in 1959 as a 10-year-old kid who was interested in science and electronics.
1: Uh-oh.
4: Happened to hear an AM radio show talking about unusual occurrences such as flying saucers, and I was curious but skeptical, so I went to our local library, started reading the books on the various topics, and I've been out in the field ever since.
1: I love it. I'm so happy because what's great, we haven't talked in a long time, but when we first talked, what I remember about you is you are the UFO Bigfoot connection guy and Kexpert guy. That's what I remember you as. And talking to you, all the reports that come to you, all the information that you get, you have had so many decades of this information to learn what this person said, that person said, and there's a whole lot of people we've never heard their reports, right? But you have actually drawn some conclusions along the way, and that's what I want to hear tonight. I want to hear your latest stuff and what you think is happening out there. And by the way, have you ever seen anything, Stan?
4: Well, this will probably be of interest to your listeners, but in all the years I've been doing this, I have never personally seen a Bigfoot or a UFO. I've interviewed thousands of UFO witnesses and hundreds of Bigfoot and cryptid witnesses, many even in recent weeks. And so I still have not had the opportunity to see anything myself.
1: Have you gone out? Have you gone out where these things are so you can kind of stay the night and see what happens?
4: Oh, my gosh. I've been out since the Kexpert case in 1965. I've been out in the field investigating. I worked on thousands of cases, and many, many cases I went out in the field to give a little bit of information to your listeners so they'll give you a better idea what I dealt with. So 1965, of course, is Kexburg. In the late 1960s, I got involved with a small research group in Pittsburgh called the UFO Research Institute. It was a small group of some professionals, including that's when Stanton Friedman started his research when he was working in Pittsburgh. And I was a youngster of the group, but I already had a lot of experience interviewing witnesses, so I became the telephone sighting coordinator. So when they would get a report, I'd do the initial interviews and see if it warranted further investigation. And I stayed with them till they shut down the operation. And in 1969, I set up my own hotline to investigate sightings for the public report incidents. And my phone basically hasn't stopped ringing since then. So I got a lot of email and phone reports as well. But as I was letting the public know about my hotline, 69, within weeks, the phone on my home was ringing off the hook, day and night. And they were calling about everything, including UFOs, many strange things that people were seeing and experiencing. And I realized soon I couldn't handle this all on my own. So I decided that I was going to try to establish a volunteer group of research people. And in 1970, I founded the first of three groups for many years that would investigate across Pennsylvania. It was amazing who we got involved. I had scientists, engineers, technicians, public safety officials, police officers, former military specialists that volunteered their time around their regular jobs to investigate. And it was very lucky that we were established. By 1973, I had to cover the whole state of Pennsylvania. And that's when we had the biggest Bigfoot and UFO outbreak in history anywhere in the country, like anywhere in the world. There were hundreds of UFO sightings all year long. Many were low-level sightings, not just lights in the sky. And then in the summer of 1973, we had the biggest outbreak of Bigfoot sightings, went on to early 1974. We've had Bigfoot sightings reported every year since then. And that's when I began to realize that Bigfoot was much different than what I thought it was originally. I thought it was an unknown primate for many, many years until these events began to unfold. And I'll be glad to tell you about some of those cases if you like.
1: Oh, yeah. Bring it on.
4: Well, there was a number of things that took place initially. So we're getting sighting reports all year round, including the wintertime. And as this news is beginning to hit all across the state, we are surprised that we are starting to get referrals from news media, from law enforcement across the state. And we're on the scene sometimes within minutes, hours after they occur. That's why we could document this so well. And one of the first things that showed up that was really odd, even in the snow, we had these series of footprints, large tracks, big stride, that would go a distance and then abruptly just stop when there should have been more tracks. Now, I had, you know, people in my group that had a lot of experience dealing with these type of things. We had an anthropologist on my team, and there was no way that could be fabricated. And now, over the years, you're hearing more cases like this all over the country. That was one of the things that began to show up. And then one of the patterns that began to show up was the fact that we would have a UFO sighting in a particular area, within minutes to hours or days later, we'd have a Bigfoot sighting or vice versa. And then the cases got much more exciting over the weeks ahead from far distant areas. And you got to remember, it's 1973. There's no internet, no cell phones. So the public had no way of knowing about all the reports that were coming in. And yet we're getting, over many weeks and months, we're getting similar accounts from far distant locations. But so all this is happening. And so, again, a next thing was going on. We began to have a pattern where we would have a UFO sighting and a Bigfoot at the same time and place. And one of the most amazing stories, and probably one of the strangest cases ever documented, I'm glad to tell you about it. It's been written up all over the country and around the world, and I'll just give you the brief summary, but it takes a few minutes if you'd like me to talk about it.
1: You know what, Stan? Take your time.
4: Okay, so this was one of many cases, but this one among two cases. I'll tell you about both of them. And the first one was the night of October 25th, 1973. There were many UFO reports came in on my hotline from different parts of the state. But I believe it was around 10:30 that night, I get a call from a state trooper from the state police barracks in Uniontown in Fayette County. Fayette County, by the way, continues to be probably one of the most active areas in the country, especially along the Chestnut Ridge. That ridge, that mountain range, has a long, long history of ongoing phenomena. Orbs, UFOs, Bigfoot, cryptids, all kinds of strange things, even in recent weeks. And some of the cases I'll talk about tonight, one of my research associates, his name is Jim Brown, he's from Fayette County. Luckily, he's in that area. He's very serious, very open-minded, but very scientific. And he's investigated many of the strangest cases ever documented. But going back to this case, October 25th, 73, I get a call from the state trooper. He said he just came back from this incident, and he believed there was something possibly still on the farm, and asked if I get a team up there as soon as possible. So that was a fairly good distance from where we were, but we got our team together. Included in that team was the Westmoreland County Radiation Defense Officer. We got our radiation equipment, other equipment, found our way up to Fayette County, and there was no GPS in those days, so it took us quite a while to find where we were going. But the basic story is, you had 15 eyewitnesses that observed this huge, round, red sphere, as big as a barn, about 100 feet off the ground, kind of hovering and then beginning to slowly move downward. So the story, this part of the story now, is based on the adult, the son of the people that own the farm. He was coming to visit. He's driving down the farm lane, and he sees this object in the sky and people staying outside watching it. He decides to go to a neighbor's house to get a better view. It looks like that it's going to land on his dad's pasture. There were two young boys in that home, and the three of them decide they want to go up in the field and see what this thing is. So they stop over at his dad's farm first, and the older fella grabs a .30-06, a high-powered weapon, and a handful of ammunition. He didn't realize that Tommy had two tracer bullets in that ammunition. So anyhow, to make the story short, they find a way up to the pasture. As they're going down the road, the dogs are going crazy around the area. They hear this high-pitched whining noise and these baby crying sounds. Mm-hmm. And they finally make it to the area. They walk up the hill, get to the pasture, and they can't believe what they're seeing. About 250 feet away, here's this huge object on the ground or right above it. It's no longer a complete round sphere. It's like a half a sphere, like a big white dome, that's, again, about 100 feet in diameter. It's illuminating the whole area, making this loud whining noise. And they're just standing there in amazement trying to figure out what this thing is. But then things get much more unusual. Their attention's drawn to a barbed wire fence about 75 feet away. And along that barbed wire fence are these two huge hair-covered Bigfoot-like creatures slowly walking in their direction. The one in front's about 8 feet tall. The one behind's a little smaller. It's about 7 feet tall. They're moving slowly from one post to the other along the barbed wire fence. These creatures are cover long, dark, matted hair hanging off the body. They're kind of stooped. The arms are so long, they're hanging below the knees almost to the ground. They have no neck. They have large, luminous green eyes, and they're making this whining baby crying noise. The one young boy is so frightened he ran out of the field. The other kid's yelling to the adult, shoot him, shoot him. So the fella takes his first shot, fires over their head. It was a tracer bullet, which you just get that luminous trail. But when he fires the next shot, which is a second tracer, something very interesting occurs. He fires that tracer. That largest of the two creatures reaches out as though to grab the tracer. It makes a loud, whining, baby-crying noise, and that huge, luminous object in the field vanishes. It doesn't take off and accelerate to the sky. It just disappears. The sound stops. Most of the luminosity is gone. The creatures turn around, start walking back along the fence line towards the woods. At that point, he's firing live ammo from his 30-06 into these creatures, and there's no indication of any major effect on them whatsoever. They keep walking. So anyhow, they go back to their vehicle. They go back to the farmhouse, told the people what happened, and they called the state police. The trooper arrives 45 minutes later. The witness was very reluctant to even talk about it, but anyhow, they went up in the state police car to look for evidence. I interviewed the state trooper. He said when they got on scene, the area where the object was on the ground was self-luminescent glowing, about 100 feet or more in diameter. He said he noticed the farm animals would not go anywhere near it. That he also told me if he had a newspaper, he was certain he'd get a read in the newspaper from the illumination coming from the glow. And again, making the story short, they went back to the state police barracks, I was told. Both the trooper and the witness were taken in two separate rooms and interviewed. Then they called me to set up my team. And then what happened later during the night, which we don't have time to even begin to get into, was some very, very strange things. That's when we began to realize that Bigfoot was much stranger than we had ever anticipated, and we just didn't know what we were dealing with. And also, as I'm telling you these stories, the evidence is, as we go along, that there's a lot more to Bigfoot than a lot of people realize, even though this is occurring now all over the country. We're getting reports that there appears to be a physical and a non-physical aspect of what's going on. For lack of a better term, these things were not from another planet in these type of cases, but for lack of a better term, they could be interdimensional. And that's just the one story, so I'll go back to you for now.
1: Oh, I'm enjoying this totally. So let's, even though we have a whole lot more time to talk about, I want to get to the nitty-gritty because you just brought this up, but what do you think they are? Interdimensional, you mentioned that, and a lot different than what you thought they were. What do you think they are right now?
4: Well, I thought when I started this back in the 60s investigating Bigfoot sightings, I thought that they were an unknown primate, some type of unknown animal species which science had never confirmed. But as this is unfolding and we're getting all these reports, we begin to realize this is something much, much stranger. And we can go into a lot of the different things we turned up later on. But it's very complex. It's not just that we're finding the UFOs, but the orbs play a major part in a lot of what's going on. We can talk a lot about those.
1: Yeah, I want you to save that. Yeah, I want you to save that just for time reasons, because there's a lot about orbs. And,
4: I'm going to tell you things you never heard about before.
1: I know. I can't wait, because I've seen a bazillion of them, different sizes, different shapes, different speeds of their movement and all that good stuff. Before we take off for a break, and then we'll come back and talk about these things, tell everybody what you got book-wise and what you have to sell and where they can find your stuff.
4: Well, my books, I have four books out now. The the book that talks about a lot of these strange things from 73 and goes into great detail is called Silent Invasion, the Pennsylvania UFO Bigfoot Casebook. The most recent book, which has a lot of amazing cryptids, things many people have never heard of before, UFOs and orbs, is called Creepy Cryptids and Strange UFO Encounters of Pennsylvania. I suggest people order their books on Amazon.com or BarnesandNoble.com, and they can get them out to you very quickly.
1: And that's stangordon.info if you want to go to his website, and that is G-O-R-D-O-N. He's been doing this since 10 years old, and listen to him. The enthusiasm is still there. He's still learning things. He is still getting phone calls. And can I give that number out? Is it?
4: Yeah, that's fine.
1: You give it out.
4: That's okay. You can do that. Sure. It's a public number. People have been using it for years.
1: Is that the 724?
4: That's correct.
1: I want to make sure. Okay. Yeah, I don't want to get like
4: on my website. All the information, contact information is on my website.
1: 724-838-7768. That's his number. If you've got anything to report, you'll be amongst a whole lot of people. I'm looking forward to finding out what he has connected and what he's thinking about with the orbs, too, and what he's found out about that. More to come. Stay with us. It's Connie Willis here on a Willis Weekend on Coast to Coast AM.

0: Coast to Coast. We'll be right back. 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
3: News. I'm Deborah Valentine. Iran's Supreme National Security Council issuing a list of demands they say the U.S. must comply with or the Strait of Hormuz will remain closed. Fox's Jill Nato.
4: The council issued a statement saying the U.S. must never threaten Iran again and must permanently end the war. The council also said the U.S. must lift the naval blockade of Iranian ports and withdraw its military from the area.
3: The White House has not publicly responded to the demands. Former National Institute of Health Director Dr. Anthony Fauci in contempt of Congress after he pled the fifth over 100 times during testimony opening the door for a possible prosecution. Senator Roger Marshall of Kansas on Fox's The Big Weekend Show.
5: We need to investigate the cover-up. We need to investigate the auto pen. Is the auto pen even legitimate? And just follow the money as well.
3: Some lawmakers question whether Fauci is protected by former President Biden's pardon. 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

0: Hello there, Connie Willis with you. This is that song. As you know, it was Tom Petty, not in the Heartbreakers at this time, because this was from his album that was his singles album. And the closing Mike Campbell guitar solo was reportedly recorded in one take. That gives that, you know, isn't that cool? One take. Yeah, I like that. So I hope you guys are enjoying it. Connie Willis here on Coast to Coast AM, a Willis weekend happening. We've got some good things along the way for you. Hey, let me throw out a few things. Blue Rock Talk. What is that? Earth's Most Interesting Conversations. Connie After Dark. Have a drink with me at my live virtual bar. Connie Willis Live. Experiencers along with Jim Peniston. Connie Willis Live, that is my YouTube channel. Win any lottery course, buy it now, start winning some money on the lottery, which is huge right now. 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And then Project Creepy Hotspots with Connie Willis, a live 4-day, 3-night advanced entities project. 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Doesn't that sound good? And Where's Willis, my newsletter. 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
0: It's Coast to Coast AM. Connie Willis here on a Willis weekend. Hope you're enjoying the show. We've got Stan Gordon with us talking good stuff, as always. He's always a joy to listen to. He does so many conferences. I'm sure you guys have had a chance to see him. If not, make sure you do that. And definitely go to his website, stangordon.info. You can see all the books and all the other things that he's got for you to check out. Almost 70 years of research into the UFOs, the Bigfoot, and the cryptid encounters in Pennsylvania. Dealt with Kecksburg, and you just are still going strong. Now, I got to ask you, Stan, about, before we go into orbs, which I'd love to go into with you, you were trained as an electronics technician. You specialize in radio communications. So with that, I'm just curious, what did you ever think, or what do you think of SETI? Because isn't that all based on radio communication of what might be out there?
4: Well, again, a lot of these different projects go back many, many years. There's the search for intelligent life in the universe. And that's one of the ways that scientists are trying to see if there is something out there. That's been going on for a long time. Brings up a good point. I wanted to express some of what I've dealt with and my feelings right now, what we're dealing with, because a long time ago, many years ago, after working on some incredible low-level UFO incidents, hundreds of cases, and many which most people don't even know about, and I can talk about a few of those people like later on, but
0: yeah.
4: The data suggested to me long ago that there's more than one origin to the unknown category of the UFO mystery. I do believe there's a small percentage of cases could possibly be extraterrestrial. I do believe what the whistleblowers are saying, that the government has recovered objects that are not man-made, as well as alien bodies. I've heard about this for many, many years. I was very close to the late Len Stringfield, who was kind of the father of UFO crash retrievals, and he had a lot of amazing cases of what he worked on, was involved with. But also, there's more and more data. Again, not just in Pennsylvania. I've been in touch with people all over the country and around the world have contacted me, that we are dealing with something, once again, has a physical and a non-physical component to it. So many of the sightings we're getting of UFO, UAP, even in recent months, in the last few years, in daylight, beautiful afternoons of these large, cylindrical, wingless objects hovering over more populated areas. If you go through my website, you'll see some photographs of them. But I have cases over the years where some of these objects look like huge, solid, metallic objects that suddenly physically changed to another form. That's very interesting. There were a lot of reports during the 60s of what appeared to be large, solid, metallic objects, very low, where people were seeing portals or windows, and some people seeing what appeared to be small humanoid figures associated with these cases. That was a big time during the 1960s of many reports like that. And these things are going on year after year. Now, more recent years now, throughout western Pennsylvania and other areas, but here in southwest PA, we're getting numerous reports in daylight, beautiful days, of these large cylindrical objects, even some black triangles, hovering on major highways at low level. Very, very intriguing what's going on. And the orb case that we'll get into are just amazing.
0: You know, I've seen the UFOs at low level. I've seen them going through the trees in the forest. This is up in northern Colorado in the Rockies. And, you know, I guess I'm always surprised because I see it often. And I'm always intrigued because there's so many people that have never seen anything. And I'm like, you know, kind of just go to your local areas, go hiking, camping, go where people say they've seen things. And you might too, because I mean, to see a UFO on going, you know, maybe at the treetops and then also going through the trees itself with their floodlight, like one's like a floodlight on, like a floodlight where it goes left and right looking. And that always reminds me when I think of it, of maybe what Travis Walton dealt with, you know, just something kind of going through and they stumbled up upon it. And I've also seen it where it's put the beam of light down, which was different than the spotlight. The beam of light came down on like everybody's tent while we were all camping, and I was in a truck and it came down on me too. But as it went to each person, I was watching this from the cab of the truck. As it came down on each one of the tents, it turned on the spotlight and it came from like the top of the tree. So it was dark. I did not see what shape the, where this light came from, where this beam came from. I couldn't tell you the shape or the size of it, but what I've seen later out there, it's a smaller vehicle. And you do see it in the day as well as at night, but you see the beam of light go on right on the tent and then right off. Then all of a sudden the next tent, a light goes on and then it goes off. And we're talking a beam from the top of this treetop. So it doesn't move like a spotlight. Like I've seen one go like a spotlight to the left and right looking around. And this was more of a off and on. Off and on, next, you know, off and on, next, off and on, precisely. They knew exactly where they were going. And during that same time, there were Bigfoot. And I found that amazing because when that happened, I thought of you, Stan. I thought of you first because you were the first person that I know that brought that to everybody's attention.
4: Well, let me tell you about the case that definitely convinced me that we're dealing with something that's more than just a physical animal. And that was February 6th of 1974, here in western Pennsylvania, again, way up in the mountains. And I'm sure some of your listeners will remember the time period. There was a big national trucker strike. There was gas rationing. Everybody remembers the gas rationing. There was some violence across part of the country. Here in Pennsylvania during that time, you had members of the National Guard and the State Police patrolling together. So members of both teams responded to this unit. From this incident, I couldn't get gas to the next morning here where I live to get up to the scene, which my team got there early the next morning. But anyhow, what happened was, ladies in her little cabin home deep in the mountains, it was a normal night sitting there watching television. She begins to hear this noise on her little front porch. She had some empty soda cans, pop cans out there, and something was knocking the pop cans around. Well, a few weeks before, she had a pack of wild dogs coming through, so she thought, I bet the dogs are back. So she thought, you know what? I'll grab my 16-gauge double-barrel shotgun, I'll load one chamber, and I'll go out and shoot over their head and scare those dogs away. And that's exactly what she did. She loaded her shotgun. She walked up towards the front door. She turns on the switch, opens the door, and there's no dogs. 6 feet in front of her is a 7-foot-tall, solid-looking, gray-haired Bigfoot standing there. As soon as the light turned on, it put its arm straight up over its head. And how did she respond? She pulled the trigger and fired right into it. She said there was this bright flash of light, like the flash on a camera, and that physically-looking creature vanished right in front of her. But then there was more to the story, because her in-laws lived 100 feet away. And they called and asked her what she was shooting at. She tried to tell them. Her son-in-law reportedly grabbed a sidearm, started walking down that dark road towards her home with his pistol, and reportedly encountered 4 or 5 hairy people with eyes like coals of fire, began to shoot at him, and then went down to the home, went there, talked to the person there, and about the same time, this large luminous object was hovering over the trees. That's when they called the state police for help. So anyhow, I interviewed the state trooper, who was the main person involved with the team that night and went up, and he said by the time they found it, everything was over, but he said something very strange happened up there. He said, one, the witnesses are very credible. They're visibly shaken, but they gave great detail what took place. But he said, what convinced him were how the animals reacted. And I have seen that many times over the years, getting to a scene very quickly. So what he said was that they had several big dogs. I think one was an Eskimo Spitz, a German Shepherd. When they got on scene, dogs wouldn't make a sound. And anyhow, and I think he even told me one of the dogs was in a cage. He tried to get the dog to come out, and the dog wouldn't even move or bark at him. And that was what was convincing to him. But my team was up there next morning, and there was a long investigation, and that was the case, among others, that convinced me we're dealing with something, once again, that has a physical and a non-physical component to it.
0: What do you think that is?
4: Well, all I can tell you is the more we know about what's going on, the stranger it is, because I'm finding there's a correlation between the orbs, Bigfoot, and other cryptids as well, several other different types of cryptids, including one out-of-place animal, which is fascinating, are these Black Panther reports that keep showing up in Pennsylvania for years and years. Even in recent weeks, I can tell you about a very interesting case that just came to light very recently in the area. Very interesting, and there's some correlation there. And also, a lot of people don't realize, but sometimes when you have a localized outbreak of Bigfoot sightings in certain areas, you'll have not only the Bigfoot reports, sometimes you'll get orb reports, but you also sometimes get reports of Black Panthers, which we're talking about now, not mountain lions or cougars. We're talking about black leopards or black jaguars. It's very, very fascinating, and I can tell you some very interesting cases.
0: Please do, because why is that so special? Are they just very rare, totally rare here in the United States? Or, I mean,
4: well, they don't, and especially around this part of the country, they're not supposed to exist at all. And it's completely different than what people are describing as mountain lions. The coloring, different teachers, people are seeing these things at very close range. Hunters have been seeing them. And the whole thing is this. When they're being seen, first of all, one, there's very few in captivity at the zoos around Pennsylvania, especially back over the years where we're talking about some of these reports. And anyhow, so it's very, very intriguing. And then you've got this correlation. But let me tell you an interesting story. I told you about the case of the lady that shot at the Bigfoot and it vanished. So let me tell you another interesting story involving a Black Panther. So this is now, we're looking now at February 1983. Again, way up in the mountains here in southwest Pennsylvania. Man's coming home from his friend's home. His car's overheating. He's pulling into his driveway. He goes in to get a can of antifreeze. He comes back out. He's starting to put the antifreeze in the car. A few minutes later, he has this loud growl behind him. He turns around and looks. And here's this large black house cat sitting on the ground, just sitting there growling at him. And he didn't pay much attention to it because out there in the country, there's a lot of cats roaming around. He goes back. He's putting more antifreeze in the car. A few minutes later, he hears a louder growl. And when he turns around, he said, I couldn't believe what I saw. That big house cat has physically grown to twice its size. He threw the antifreeze can at it, hit it. It made a loud growl, started walking outside where it's all lit up. In the meantime, he ran those home to get his pistol. When he came back out, he said, I thought I was losing my mind. Now this huge cat looks like what I saw in the zoo, like a big Black Panther with a long tail and glowing yellow eyes. And he said, I took a shot at it. I don't know if I hit it, but moments later, it disappeared right in front of me. So look at that similarity there.
0: Wow. Interesting. Good stuff. Orbs. Tell me about orbs. Different sizes, shapes, and colors.
4: Oh, boy. Interesting stuff. And I'm telling you, these cases are dramatically increasing the last few years. So I knew about these orbs, balls of light cases back in the 60s. And for years, I've been calling them mini UFOs.
0: And I know. I love that, by the way. I love that term because that really fits with the orbs. Good job.
4: So anyhow, over many years ago, there were reports coming in. Beautiful days, beautiful afternoons. We're not talking about ball lightning here. We didn't have the meteorological activity that connected these cases I'm telling you about. Many were in beautiful days and afternoons in sunlight, of course. And I had reports of these things pacing vehicles on busy highways and in some cases entering the vehicles, floating around and going back out. That was one thing. Then I've had reports of people reporting something tapping on their windows, and they go to the windows and they see these orbs or an orb right in front of the window, then taking off when they're seen. So that's been going on. But so getting back to the size, I learned many years ago, in even cases in recent weeks and months, that the smallest ones are about the size of an oversized firefly, maybe an inch or so in diameter. But a lot of them are about the size of a golf ball to a baseball to a foot or two in diameter. And that's the low-level, near-the-ground ones we're going to be talking about.

0: pointed out to her husband, and this thing is slowly gliding in their direction, getting closer and closer, and it's about 10 feet above the fence line and getting very close to them. And as it gets closer, it's getting very bright. It gets brighter and brighter. And suddenly, as it got brighter, there was a sound like a small explosion. And at the same time, sound like a small lightning bolt shot from the object to the ground and set that little area on fire. So he immediately put it out. So Jim Brown, the researcher I told you about, he got the call on it. He got there, I believe, within 45 minutes. So this thing had just disappeared at that point. Mm-hmm. He goes out there, and at the scene, he's very scientific. And first of all, one, the only residue there was just from the burnt grass. But there was no indication of a Mylar balloon or any type of fireworks, anything like that. So that's just one example. And then it gets even more interesting. Let me think about a couple of other ones here. So another one, here's something intriguing. This goes back to October of 2023. This is inside of an apartment complex near Connersville, Pennsylvania. It's around 4 o'clock in the afternoon. There's two people sitting on the couch in the living room watching TV. All of a sudden, about 3 to 4 feet away, about a 3-inch diameter round light suddenly just appears. It's a round shape. There was a glow. The object was kind of a light golden color. And anyhow, as they watch this thing, there's no sound. There's no odor from it. It's moving around like in a fluttering position, fluttering around the room. And after about a second, a minute or so, suddenly the object rose up to about 4 feet above the floor. And then about 10 similar objects suddenly appeared, possibly breaking away from the main object. They're fluttering around about a 6-foot area, and after about 1 or 2 minutes, those lights seem to gather together, and then they were just gone. But the main object floats behind the TV, and that's the last time they saw it. And then it gets even more intriguing. So listen to this.
1: 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This is really good stuff. 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A lot of the Bigfoot people believe that the Bigfoot turn into an orb and they're the soccer ball size ones. So I'll ask you about that too when we come back, when we talk about orbs. Stan Gordon with us, Connie Willis here on a Willis Weekend on Coast to Coast AM.

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1: Iran makes demands. I'm Deborah Valentine, Fox News. Iran is out with a list of demands it says U.S. must agree to before the Strait of Hormuz can reopen. Fox's Jill Nato has the details.
2: Oman's been in talks with Iran about managing the Strait of Hormuz, and negotiators say talks with Tehran are continuing. But Iran's Supreme National Security Council is out with a list of demands the U.S. has to follow or the strait will not reopen. The council says the U.S. must withdraw from the region and end the war. They expect to be compensated for war damages and they want an end to sanctions. The council's also demanding an end to the U.S. blockade of the strait, but the U.S. has said the blockade won't end until a deal's been made. Jill Nato, Fox News.
1: Yemen launching new counterattacks on the Iran-backed Houthis. Fox's Kevin Cork has more from Washington.
3: Tensions flaring in the Middle East this weekend as Yemen's military strikes back against Houthi rebels. It's in response to recent attacks by the Iran-backed militant group in parts of central and eastern Yemen. Government forces say they targeted rebel sites on, quote, multiple front lines. The escalation threatening to reignite Yemen's civil war. The two sides, you may recall, signed a UN-brokered truce back in 2022. The Houthis have also been launching renewed attacks on Saudi Arabia.
1: This launching of Yemen's new counterattacks on Iran-backed Houthis comes after Iran released several new demands for reopening the Strait of Hormuz, including the release of frozen assets and compensating Iran for war damage. China is preparing for the arrival of a typhoon Dolphin late today. Over 400,000 evacuations have already taken place. 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
1: President Trump says an appeal is planned to the U.S. Supreme Court after a panel of federal judges halted construction of the White House ballroom. Fox's Chandler Painter reports.
7: Federal appeals court affirming 2-1 that whether, quote, a massive ballroom should be constructed is for Congress to decide and not a matter for executive self-help. And it cites the Constitution as assigning Congress, not the executive, the responsibility to decide proposed changes to the physical design of the White House, and that in order to move forward, the Trump administration must obtain Congress authorization. Well, President Trump blasted the ruling on Truth Social, saying, in part, quote, we are presidents elected by the people of the United States of America and have many rights, including the right to fix, renovate, secure, protect, and beautify the White House grounds, which has been built and rebuilt and renovated and re-renovated, prepared and simply made better.
1: The judges citing the lack of congressional approval in their ruling. Former NBA players Enos Kanter-Freedom and Royce White declaring themselves eligible for the 2027 WNBA draft. Fox's Natalie Chuck reports from Los Angeles.
8: Both men say under the current WNBA eligibility guidelines, they qualify to throw their names in the ring to play for a women's team. Now, Enos Kanter-Freedom stands 6'10" tall and roughly 250 pounds. Royce White, 6'8" and more than 260 pounds. pounds, according to their stats. Whether these announcements are facetious or the two will really end up at training camp remains to be seen, but the timing is clear. It comes weeks after protests erupted following comments made by Indiana Fever guard Sophie Cunningham, saying she wants to protect young girls from playing against biological men. Now, some are voicing their support for the trans community. Minnesota Lynx head coach wore a Trans Kids Belong t-shirt during their game against Cunningham's team.
1: President Trump signed the Keeping Men Out of Women's Sports executive order in February of 2025. I'm Deborah Valentine. This is Fox News.
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1: And that's from 1978, Jackson Browne, Running on Empty. It's Coast to Coast AM that you're listening to. You know, Jackson Browne didn't record the Running on Empty album in a studio. You know this, right? He actually recorded it. This is, you know, this one of those backstories. He actually recorded it while actually on tour, on stage, backstage, in hotel rooms, and even aboard the tour bus. So the title track was captured, I think it was in Maryland in 1977. Go fact check me on that one if you like. So when Browne sounds like he's road weary, he was not acting. He was totally road weary. I totally get it. I feel like I'm running on empty too lately. Need one of those breaks in life, right? Sometimes you just need to get away. So I hope you're enjoying the evening. It's a Willis weekend here on Coast to Coast AM, and we have got Stan Gordon with us. In fact, we're going to start taking phone calls this hour if you'd like to say something to him, but he's got more things to tell. Stay with us here on Coast to Coast AM.
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1: We're back on Coast to Coast AM. Hello, Connie Willis here. Hey, check out my YouTube channel. I just kind of revamped that up, so I'd love for you to join me there. You know, that's free. It's YouTube. You're good. It's called Connie Willis Live. And I kind of started it back in 2012, stopped, and then I'm deciding to come back again. And I have a little sidekick with me, and that is Jim Penniston. You know him from the Rendlesham UFO incident. So go and subscribe. We've got two shows coming up next week. And, you know, we're experiencers, right? So we're talking about that. We know that's the big thing to talk about. It's not something we just decided to do. It's something we've always, you know, he's been living with it since 1980 and me way before that. So when you want to get the answers from experiencers, go check it out. Connie Willis Live on YouTube. I hope that you'll subscribe and set those notifications for upcoming shows. I love that they have that option. That's at ConnieWillis.com if you can't remember any of these things. We're talking with Stan Gordon. It's been a while since I've talked to him, but he has been doing this for a long, long time. It's coming up on almost 70 years of research into the UFOs, Bigfoot, and cryptic encounters in Pennsylvania, but also people call him from all over, and people are still calling him. You can call him too, 724-838-7768. Wait till we're done with the show, but you can always find out his where his books are, where you can learn what's happening with him, where he's been, where he's going at stangordon.info. That's G-O-R-D-O-N. No E's in there, anything like that. stangordon.info. And you'll get all his information. And for many years, Stan did lead teams of scientists and engineers and research specialists to investigate all of this kind of thing. And of course, he was the primary investigator of the crash that happened in 1965, and that's Kecksburg. So he's got a lot. He's got a lot of information, and I know you guys know him. He doesn't even need an introduction. We will start taking some phone calls if you want to give him a call and ask him a question or so. But in the meantime, as you guys are calling in, let's hear about those orbs, Stan.
7: Well, I'm going to tell you about a very important, interesting case that happened last year, July 17th. This is north of Pittsburgh in Beaver County. And the incident occurred between 2:30 and 3 p.m. It was a nice day, and a woman's outside working her garden. And suddenly, in the distance, she sees this sphere, this orb, beginning to move slowly, floating in her direction. And she said it was about the size of a basketball. There was no details visible, no seams. It was just a physical object, just a smooth-surfaced, glowing white sphere. And what was interesting was, it slowly is moving towards her. It comes up. It makes contact with her chest. She says it felt cold, like it just came out of the refrigerator. She lost her balance. She fell back. It hovered over her head, and then it was gone. Very significant. And this is what's going on more and more. We're getting many cases now. Since 2022, we're seeing a big surge of these type of reports. And a lot of these sightings are occurring in daylight on beautiful days. They're coming up very close to people in daylight. But we're getting more reports from people who these things are having appear inside of their homes, only a few feet away from people. Many reports like that as well. And that's significant. And also, what we didn't talk about is the UFO and Bigfoot, or the orb and Bigfoot connection. So we started noticing this back in 1972, and then we had the 1973 outbreak. But during that 73 outbreak, there was an incident north of Pittsburgh, September of 1973, yet two witnesses are waiting for a friend to pick them up that evening when they see this 7-8 foot tall, white-haired Bigfoot running across the road, but in one of his hands it's carrying a glowing small ball of light. And a few hours later, this object came over the area, projected the beam of light down to the woods where the creature ran into. And we're trying to figure out, what in the heck are we dealing with? We still have to ask that question today.
1: That's interesting. He's holding it. Now, a lot of my friends in Alabama that have been studying what they believe are two clans that live in the same area, and not too far away, there's a whole nother group of them. They say that's Jimmy's place. These are my friends in Alabama. The first time I ever went out Bigfooting and learned so much from them and had experiences that night with the telepathy. So they had said that they were seeing these orbs in this area, and they were basketball-sized orbs. And they believed, what their thought is, and I've heard other people say the same thing, so I'm curious what you might think on this. They believe that the Bigfoot would turn into that orb, and that's how they could travel faster if they needed to. But they said that was transportation, and that the different sizes meant something different. Like the smaller ones are more of the alien descent, where the bigger ones are the Bigfoot. What do you think of that?
7: Well, I've heard similar accounts. I've interviewed multitudes of very credible people. And so many people would call me, or people who used to laugh at these stories, used to make fun of them, it's first responders and hunters and all kind of people until they had their own experience, and it was life-changing for them. And but anyhow, yeah, some of these people have told us, I've heard reports from around this area, from other parts of the country, of people who swear that they've seen some kind of a creature change into an orb, or an orb change into a creature. I've talked to people who have seen creatures change into other creatures. It is, you know, if you only had one or two reports, and we get so many from so many different people who don't know each other, and they give you the same little details, which is what I look for, you've got to realize there's some patterns to this. It's very strange and unusual. And the other pattern was, I knew about years ago, is that in areas in Pennsylvania, and again now around the country, but in Pennsylvania, where you have a lot of history of Bigfoot activity, many people, witnesses, and researchers are encountering these small orbs in the same area. So there seems to be some direct correlation there. And then a few minutes ago, you brought up something interesting. You mentioned telepathy, some telepathic things going on. Well, there's many things about Bigfoot we haven't even talked about that I found to be very strange and unusual. There's patterns to it. Well, one of the things that is extremely rare is that, especially in Pennsylvania, even though I hear more out of the western part of the country, but in Pennsylvania, of the hundreds of cases of people I've interviewed have seen Bigfoot, very few have told me reluctantly that they didn't understand it, but they felt that at times when they were in the vicinity of a Bigfoot, that these things were mentally trying to communicate with them. And I told you earlier, I have never seen a Bigfoot myself, but I was a witness to the event I'm going to tell you about now. So this was during the 1980s. I was getting calls from landowners between Derry and Latrobe, a hotbed for activity around Derry Township, where there are sightings going on every year with cryptids and UFOs and orbs, including this year. And they called me because this huge hairy creature was coming down from the top of the ridge down to the homes down there and scaring their pets and animals. So I was out there with my team, where several people met with us, and the one of them reluctantly says to me, she said, I don't understand it. I don't know why this is happening, but sometimes this thing is trying to mentally communicate with me. So while we're there, she interrupts and says, this thing is telling me right now that tomorrow morning there will be a strange incident in Indiana County over Homer City, Pennsylvania. So we're in Westmoreland County, about 15 miles away from Indiana County. Early the next morning, there's multiple reports of this very loud, strange sound, like something's hovering right over the town of Homer City. It was so unusual, they called the fire department out. So how do you explain that one?
1: I'm loving this. I'm loving this. Somebody, you know, you've got all the right stuff. I love hearing this stuff, Stan. It's been so long. I love hearing what you found out. Well, what about the connection with the UFO and the Bigfoot?
7: Well, again, we have some incidents, as I had told you about, the one up in the Uniontown area back in 73, but there have been other incidents as well. And but actually, you've got a lot of the orb stuff that seems to be more connected with. I believe the orbs is a part of the UFO phenomena, the UAP phenomena. You don't hear much about the low-level, close-range cases, which are intriguing and very interesting. And, you know, earlier you had brought up about cases with a beam of light, and I've had many of those. But let me tell you something that's real intriguing. So this is May of this year. This is, I'm going to guess, maybe 30 miles outside of Pittsburgh in a rural area. I've interviewed this witness many times. He's very credible. I'm not sure if he wants me to say what his background is, but anyhow, he's on a property way out in the country. So it was on May 26th that he was awakened around 1:15 in the morning because there was this bright light all around his property. He goes outside, and directly above his home, but probably a few thousand feet up, is this odd-looking light configuration, like a cone-shaped light. And it's emitting this big beam of light down, encompassing his home and his property. And this went on for several minutes. So he's got his camera. He's trying to videotape and film this. It was so bright that was washing out the image on the monitor on his phone. He tried to get pictures of it. And he watched it for quite a long time when it suddenly just vanished and was gone. But then there was this odd smell in his house. that they have to open the windows because it was so strong, even in the basement. But he recognized the smell. It was ozone. So let me tell you why that's important, because this is another thing we found in more recent months. So October of last year, outside in Fayette County, outside of Uniontown, again, different case, different people. Here was this fella. He was going upstairs to a spare room to get a book, and he was going to do some reading. And the room's on the second floor. It's an unheated room. He hadn't been there for quite a while. The door was shut. He opens up the door, and sitting about the middle of the floor was this white ball about the size of a soccer ball. It was like it disturbed it or something, because immediately it rose up about a foot off the floor, stopped, and then shot straight out through the wall of the house and was gone. But then right after that, he smells this strange odor that he had never smelled before. So anyhow, Jim Brown, my research associate, goes up there, and he's able to bring along certain kind of specimens or create certain kind of smells for the guy, and he'd tell him what they were. And the smell that he picked out was ozone. Very interesting. And then here's another really intriguing case, and there's so many. But so this was in near Rector, PA, outside of Ligonier, another area which is in more of the Laurel Ridge area, not far from the edge of the Chestnut Ridge. They're both active with activity. So this was November 17th, 8 o'clock in the evening. The lady's on her computer. She's in her office. The desk, she measured it. She was 21 inches, I believe, away from where 20 inches or so away from where this happened. So she's on the computer, her cat sitting on the desk. Suddenly, from the right side, this object appears. It's a very small orb, about 2 inches in diameter. It's white and shiny with kind of a gray tone to it, kind of an off-white, kind of like silverish white with a subtle gray tone. It's producing no other external light, but this, it suddenly appears. It's moving from right to left, right in front of the monitor screen. And then she says something really weird even happened, stranger than that. Suddenly something appears, something like a curtain. She couldn't describe it, like maybe it was a portal of some type. This thing floats around and goes right inside of it. Moments later, a second identical little orb appears and does exactly the same thing. It moves in front of the monitor. The cat goes to put its paws up and decides not to touch it. It goes inside of this portal or whatever it is, and at that point, both orbs and the portal disappears. And moments later, she said, there's a strange smell in the room, but she said, I knew what it was. It's like when you smell, there's a smell, the smell of when you have a lightning strike from a storm close by. She said it smelled like ozone. So you had three cases we're aware of now with this similar smell has turned up with these type of reports.
1: Now, I've had a smell that was very mechanical. Is that what people would also think about ozone? Like
7: I'm
1: metallic.
7: I'm not so sure. Right. I guess different people describe it different ways, but it's an odd smell, and I don't know how to really explain it.
1: Yeah. I've had some stuff where it's metallic, and that was more of the UFO thing being taken, and this metallic taste is like, oh, that's back when I was talking with David Jacobs. I'm sure you know David Jacobs. And I'd asked him about that. I said, what's that metallic? I said, what's that metallic taste that I have? And he said, oh, I'll talk to you about that at one point, because we had to get off the phone. And then we never talked about it again. I never got that info from him. I'm like, oh, you know, what did that mean? Because he said there was a specific meaning for that from all the research he had done.
7: I'll bring up another thing since you brought up metallic, not the smell, but a sound.
1: But this is the taste. I'm talking about the taste, though. But go ahead. Yeah, metallic sound. Okay.
7: So anyhow, I knew this back in the 70s when all this was going on, that some witnesses would tell me at the time they're having this Bigfoot activity, their Bigfoot encounter, they're hearing these strange metallic sounds like metal tearing, metal on metal. And now
1: that's right.
7: The last years, we're getting more and more reports from people in widespread areas telling us the same thing.
1: What do you think that is? I've heard that several times, and I'm talking like 20 yards away and tons of activity happening, but you hear that metal on metal. And to us, what we get, anybody that's been out there with me that's heard it, it sounds like it's almost like the UFO opens and shuts or something, and they come in and out of it. I don't know if that's the case. It's just that is some of the theories we have when we hear it. That's what comes to mind.
7: Well, there's so many things that are turning up. We just don't have the answers for. It's just that when you begin to correlate all this data and you talk to so many people telling you similar details, but we don't know what we're dealing with. I'm telling you, whatever we're dealing with is so beyond our present scientific understanding that nobody understands it. And while there's patterns to it, a lot of it doesn't make any sense, but people keep reporting the same type of activity taking place.
1: You're going to like this. The first time I ever went into an area where they were, and people have heard this story before, but the first thing they said to me when I stepped my foot out into this area, this was in Alabama, they said to me telepathically, "We're highly advanced and we're everywhere." That's what they told me. And boy, do I believe that. Absolutely interesting. Absolutely. And I recognize that they have feelings. They care. They do play the pranks and things like that. One really big noticeable thing. I'm going to bring it up next because we got to take the break, and then we'll take your all's phone calls as well. But I got to make sure I ask this one thing, and I'll get you started at least. Handprints. I'm going to ask you about that when we come back. Stan Gordon with us, been doing this almost 70 years now, so he's got a lot of info. Stay with us, and we'll grab these calls that are here for you too here on Coast to Coast AM. Stay with us. Good stuff.

0: 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We'll be right back. Don't go away. This is 570 KLIF.
1: As more kids head back to school, we're covering all the details with new phone rules, heat safety tips, easing student anxiety, and getting back to the daily schedule. 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
3: News. I'm Deborah Valentine. Iran's Supreme National Security Council issuing a list of demands they say the U.S. must comply with or the Strait of Hormuz will remain closed. Fox's Jill Nato.
4: The council issued a statement saying the U.S. must never threaten Iran again and must permanently end the war. The council also said the U.S. must lift the naval blockade of Iranian ports and withdraw its military from the area.
3: The White House has not publicly responded to the demands. Former National Institute of Health Director Dr. Anthony Fauci in contempt of Congress after he pled the fifth over 100 times during testimony opening the door for a possible prosecution. Senator Roger Marshall of Kansas on Fox's The Big Weekend Show.
5: We need to investigate the cover-up. We need to investigate the auto pen. Is the auto pen even legitimate? And just follow the money as well.
3: Some lawmakers question whether Fauci is protected by former President Biden's pardon. 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
1: It's a Willis weekend on Coast to Coast AM. Connie Willis here, Steve Miller Band, Fly Like an Eagle. Love that tune. Just always enjoyed it. When it came on the radio, it was like, this is one to listen to from 1977. Only reached number 2, at least on the Billboard Hot 100. Can't imagine that didn't hit number 1, but who knows? Who knows? Thanks for listening. I hope you're enjoying the music. We got one segment left. We got a bunch of people on the phone, so we'll be taking those calls. And just a reminder that I'll be back tomorrow night to continue the Willis Weekend, and I'm going to have David John Oates with me. He does the reverse speech. Yeah, you know that. You've heard that before, right? A lot of EVPs, and they play them backwards and what it sounds like and what it says. And a lot of rock and roll songs and some other things, too. Going to have some surprises with that tomorrow that you may not know about. And then after that, Terry Fisher is going to be with us. He is going to be talking about his UFO alien experiences. That's tomorrow night here on Coast to Coast AM.
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1: Coast to Coast AM, Connie Willis here. We're talking with Stan Gordon. You can learn more at stangordon.info. That's his website, full of information. You can find out about his books and all the other things that he also has to sell for you if you would like to do that. But you can also go over to Amazon or Barnes & Noble and look up Stan Gordon. That's G-O-R-D-O-N, and you'll find his books there. He's done so much in this 67 years that he has been investigating. And I'm just so happy to know that he's still doing it and things are going strong. You can still call and make reports And this is the information he gets from the people that do call. There's a lot of people that don't call. So one of the things before we grab some phone calls here, Stan, is that I have recognized with my investigations, and that is it's not, especially in the Rockies, it's not really good to find footprints, very hard to find footprints in that terrain. The terrain's got to be just perfect in every way, right? But what I see a lot is handprints and fingerprints all over the vehicle. I always make sure the vehicle is never washed so that we can get these handprints. And I know other people getting handprints as well. I'm always fascinated at the fact that these handprints, they have all the dermal ridges and everything like us. What have you heard about that, and what do you think that might mean?
4: Well, I can tell you here in Pennsylvania, yes, over the years, especially in the 70s and some of the years after, we did have some reports of handprints on windows and doors showing up, but that's very, very rare around here. We do get good footprints on occasion. That's not commonly what do we get the reports, but I can tell you 2 years ago, I believe it was, Eric Altman, the Pennsylvania Bigfoot Society that I'm very close with, they received a report from Blair County up around Evansburg, PA, Hollidaysburg, that a group of hunters deep in the woods had come across a trail of these very, very interesting footprints. Very large, very well-defined, and they got up there and made some very good casts of them. If you go to my website, you can scroll around, you can see a picture of one of the casts, and they were significant but good detail. So we still do get these tracks, but interestingly also, during that 73 outbreak, we were getting reports of both three-toed and five-toed tracks. And some others as well, but mainly three-toed and five-toed. And a lot of people don't know it, but all around the country for years and years, even in areas we have a lot of history of Bigfoot sightings, there have been reports for years of three-toed tracks also showing up. So that's kind of interesting as well. I'm telling you, the details of what we know now about Bigfoot, and it's not just what I found, but others I'm in touch with, they're finding these things as well around the country, that we're dealing with something that is completely different than I had ever expected. I thought we were dealing with an unknown animal, and there's so much data now that we're dealing with something else.
1: Oh, yeah, without a doubt. And once you see one, when you see one, Stan, I hope you see one. When you see even a part of one, I mean, you know, it's just, it's highly advanced. You just know it is. You're like, oh my gosh. You know, you can see it, you can hear it, you can feel it with them. It's amazing. But yeah, a lot of these handprints, and which makes me also look at it in a way of, okay, if we see the same handprint over and over again, and it, maybe it's getting bigger, maybe it's a juvenile and it's growing, or, you know, it's the same one, you can actually track maybe even a whole family or so if you start picking up these handprints. And I've been getting a lot of them. It's just, it's kind of their way of, hey, Connie, I know you're here. I wanted to stop by. We get a lot of slaps on the side of the vehicles, too, of where we are. And it's you feel this message of, hey, I don't have time to hang out with you, but I wanted to. I knew you were here. I want to say hi. That kind of stuff. Oh, we get that all the time. And we all get the same feeling of what that was. He just let us know that with that big smack that, hey, I know you're here, but I can't hang out with you. And I'll see you next time. We all get the same message when it comes across like that. I also know stories of where like five people could be in a field. Three people will be downloaded information and they see what appears to be like two or three Bigfoot peeking out of like a window. And two other people that are right there in the same field, they don't get that information. Have you been hearing things like that?
4: Yep, I knew that long ago, and we didn't have time to even talk about this really interesting Black Panther incident. Just happened recently. It's on my website. They can read it, and I'll be updating it because we have more information on it now, because it's very strange where multiple witnesses at a barbecue cookout observed this very close-range, detailed Black Panther looking at them. And anyhow, to make the story short, they had the area surrounded. The main witness went in to get his camera. They wanted to make sure they could that he could get out, and he wouldn't be able to get a picture of the thing when it came out. But it was surrounded. It never came out, and it basically was gone. But there's more to the story. But I can tell you this. I knew years ago with the UFO phenomenon in particular that there was a case I can remember, and there's been others since then, that you can have a group of people, and only in that one case, I think, two people could see the UFO hovering over their head, and the other people couldn't see it. And I have other instances of this type of similar thing going on, even with one new aspect of this Black Panther report, which I'll be putting on my website probably in the next couple of days.
1: Excellent. Love it. Let's go east of the Rockies. Talk to Jim out of Florida. Jim, welcome to Coast AM. How are you tonight?
5: Hey, you're doing great. Hey, it's great hearing from you, Connie and Stan. It's just, I've got a couple quick stories I'll tell you real quick. My grandmother always talked about when she was deer hunting, and Stan will know too, that basically in southwestern Pennsylvania, he's probably very aware of the Youghiogheny River, which is in western Maryland in Garrett County. And my grandmother, she went deer hunting. She said, I saw a giant black cat, and it was not a house cat. And, you know, of course, we all blew it off. You know, this is back in the 60s. But then I had my own experience. I was ginseng hunting. And I had this thing that was probably 30 feet away from me just looking at me. It had golden eyes. It was, I ruined my cutoff shorts, but it just stood there and it just looked at me, and I just was, almost, it was like, I felt like I was in a dream world, and it was just, yeah, go ahead, Stan.
4: Go ahead, no, finish your story,
1: yeah.
4: Please.
1: Yeah, we're listening to you.
5: Well, yeah, okay, well, that's the black cat story, and then I was trout fishing in the Youghiogheny River, which is in Garrett County, Maryland, mm-hmm. And I was... All of a sudden, this 40-pound, probably 30, 40-pound rock just came kerplunking down into the water about maybe, 30 feet away from me. And I said, there's no way that thing rolled off the mountain like that and jumped out that far. And I looked up, and I saw this huge, absolutely huge, I'm talking at least 8 feet, huge reddish brown creature that looked like, to me, it looked like a gorilla, and it just went crashing, literally crashing through the laurel brush. And it was just, talk about wrecking good pants, but it was terrible, and it scared me, and I froze, and I stood in the river. I must have stood in the river for 30 minutes because I couldn't move. And it was just, the most unbelievable thing I'd ever seen in my life. And now, you know, as being an old guy like I am now, I realize exactly what all of those, you know, things were. And it was, and, you know, the Appalachian Mountains always has some kind of, just some crazy tales that, you know, where people, you know, you think they're, you know, they're wives' tales, but they're not. There's so much that is in those mountains that people have not discovered. But anyway, I'll let you guys go from there.
1: Thanks for calling, Jim. I appreciate that. And go check those drawers. What do you think of that?
4: Oh, everything he told me, I've heard many times from so many different people. There have been sightings all along the rivers around this area, Youghiogheny, Allegheny, just all over Pennsylvania. We've had reports, and I have reports of these, Bigfoot, for example, drinking out of some of the lakes and rivers of Pennsylvania, in the water and under the water over the years. And that's very intriguing. Have many reports of these things throwing small boulders and tree branches towards people, but about the hundreds of people I've interviewed have seen these things, many in daylight at close range. Generally, when the humans are seen, the creature generally runs off. So we're not hearing cases where these things are physically attacking people, but yes, at times they'll throw, small boulders towards people. That's very common. Black Panther site has been reported for years all across the state, many in Southwest PA going back for many, many years. I can give you many detailed accounts about them. Then, of course, no bodies have ever shown up, just like with Bigfoot. And I believe a lot of these things are part of the same. It's a part of the same stimulus, whatever it is. There's so much we do not have answers for. But I'm telling you, it's energy connected. The pattern I found years ago was that many close-range, low-level UFO sightings and many encounters with Bigfoot and other cryptids occur in the vicinity of energy sources. So you have many sightings around high-tension power lines, power plants, gas wells, gas lines, radio communication towers, cell phone towers, bodies of water, railroad tracks, very, very common.
1: And around mountains and you know what? I've actually even been to very small parks right off the side of the road, and they've had Bigfoot in them, leaving tracks, doing, you know, the screams and yells. And it's in a small area right off like 2 minutes from a Home Depot kind of setup. It's amazing. I can't believe all the things I've been lucky to see. And,
4: let me tell you this, because you brought this up. That while we get many reports in the wooded forested areas, there are more and more reports of sightings of all these things, from low-level UFOs to orbs to Bigfoot to other cryptids, Thunderbird sightings, other things we haven't even talked about, in urban areas and near in the suburbs of major cities such as Pittsburgh and around Harrisburg. And this is what's going on, because I don't think the location has much to do with whatever we're dealing with. These things can appear and disappear wherever they want to.
1: That's right. Yeah, I had some people telling me that they're showing up behind restaurants and going into the food, trash cans and the bins in the back to get the food. I can believe that they may be seen in those areas. I just don't think, I don't know, let me know what you think from all that you've seen. I don't think that they can't get food, so they got to come up and get food out of trash bins and stuff. I don't even know that they're out there getting deer, this and that. I'd like to hear from people that say, hey, I've seen it. I've seen it with my own eyes. Cause I always hear it from somebody else. What do you think? I also don't think they live on the land. I think I don't know where they are, but I think they're too smart to live in the elements.
4: Well, a lot of the traits we're seeing about these things, it doesn't follow the patterns of normal natural animals and creatures that we know about. But I can tell you, going back many, many years, that we knew one, that they like apples, corn, and berries. We've had reports of them chasing deer and even carrying deer. We had a sighting up on the Berry Ridge this year early where they saw an 8-foot tall, kind of think a darkish haired Bigfoot come out of the woods, and it was carrying a small deer with a broken neck over its shoulder. And that was only about 50 feet away in daylight. And then another report the year before from another area, similar kind of report. So these are the kind of things people are reporting.
1: Yeah, and I've heard those from long ago, but since I've been doing it and talking to people, I've never heard anybody say that they've seen something like that. I'm not going against any of

0: that. I do talk to. I do the cane bottom chairs and furniture.
1: That's right. How are you?
0: Fine about you, but I wondered what do these Bigfoots do for shelter, and how far do these UFOs come from?
1: And Stan, if you can answer that real quick, because we're coming to a close.
2: Yeah, well, with the Bigfoot, you know, people have speculated, well, they live in caves and mines. I can just tell you, during that 1973, early 74 outbreak, if we would have a sighting near a mine or a cave, I had spelunkers and people were experienced, and some of them would go into the entrance areas of these caves and mines to see if there was any evidence they were staying in there. And they did not find that to be the case. They may have gone there temporarily, but there was no indication they were living in there. I really don't think it has any direct connection with the sighting reports. They appear everywhere. And again, they're not appearing just in the woods and forested areas. They're appearing in suburbs where there's not a lot of woods around.
1: Stan, I wish we had more time. We'll definitely have you back, as you know. I'll have you on some of my shows if you're open for that. And it's just always good to hear from you. And thanks for still sticking in there and doing the work, even though you're retired. We appreciate that you're there for us with this.
2: Well, thanks for having me on. I appreciate it. And you're right. We didn't even get a chance to even begin to talk about all the creature sightings. Check my creepy cryptid books out. There's things in there that'll amaze people they've never heard of before.
1: Thank you so much, Stan. StanGordon.info, and also you can find his books. Just go to Amazon or Barnes & Noble, but you can also go to StanGordon.info. What a great show. Thanks, Stan. Thanks again, Dr. Bruce Lipton as well. I'll be back tomorrow night with David Oates and also Terry Fisher. We're talking aliens and we're talking reverse speech, creepy stuff. In the meantime, from the foothills of the Colorado Rockies, I want to thank our team, Julie Talbot, Bill May, Tommy Danheiser, Dan Galani, Mike Cosio, Adam Thompson with us tonight, Lex Lonehood, Sean Ledesour, Alec Fernandez, Tim Banal, Gina Salvati, Donna Walker with us tonight, Miranda Morano, Sue Tricus, Rich Berra, Lisa Garr, Ryan Recker, Richard Searitt, George Knapp, and, of course, the emperor of the nighttime airwaves. That's George Norrie, the Coast to Coast AM team and family. So until we meet again, which is tomorrow night, to conclude the Willis weekend, keep watching the night skies and continue with me to seek out the strange and uncover the unknown. For Coast to Coast AM, I'm Connie Willis.

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2: Shots
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2: Iran makes demands. I'm Deborah Valentine, Fox News. Iran is out with a list of demands it says U.S. must agree to before the Strait of Hormuz can reopen. Fox's Jill Nato has the details.
3: Oman's been in talks with Iran about managing the Strait of Hormuz, and negotiators say talks with Tehran are continuing. But Iran's Supreme National Security Council is out with a list of demands the U.S. has to follow or the strait will not reopen. The council says the U.S. must withdraw from the region and end the war. They expect to be compensated for war damages and they want an end to sanctions. The council's also demanding an end to the U.S. blockade of the strait, but the U.S. has said the blockade won't end until a deal's been made. Jill Nato, Fox News.
2: Yemen launching new counterattacks on the Iran-backed Houthis. Fox's Kevin Cork has more from Washington.
4: Tensions flaring in the Middle East this weekend as Yemen's military strikes back against Houthi rebels. It's in response to recent attacks by the Iran-backed militant group in parts of central and eastern Yemen. Government forces say they targeted rebel sites on, quote, multiple front lines. The escalation threatening to reignite Yemen's civil war. The two sides, you may recall, signed a UN-brokered truce back in 2022. The Houthis have also been launching renewed attacks on Saudi Arabia.
2: This launching of Yemen's new counterattacks on Iran-backed Houthis comes after Iran released several new demands for reopening the Strait of Hormuz, including the release of frozen assets and compensating Iran for war damage. China is preparing for the arrival of a typhoon Dolphin late today. Over 400,000 evacuations have already taken place. 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
2: President Trump says an appeal is planned to the U.S. Supreme Court after a panel of federal judges halted construction of the White House ballroom. Fox's Chandler Painter reports.
17: Federal appeals court affirming 2-1 that whether, quote, a massive ballroom should be constructed is for Congress to decide and not a matter for executive self-help. And it cites the Constitution as assigning Congress, not the executive, the responsibility to decide proposed changes to the physical design of the White House, and that in order to move forward, the Trump administration must obtain Congress authorization. Well, President Trump blasted the ruling on Truth Social, saying, in part, quote, we are presidents elected by the people of the United States of America and have many rights, including the right to fix, renovate, secure, protect, and beautify the White House grounds, which has been built and rebuilt and renovated and re-renovated, prepared and simply made better.
2: The judge is citing the lack of congressional approval in their ruling. Former NBA players Enos Kanter-Friedman and Royce White declaring themselves eligible for the 2027 WNBA draft. draft. Fox's Natalie Chuck reports from Los Angeles.
9: Both men say under the current WNBA eligibility guidelines, they qualify to throw their names in the ring to play for a women's team. Now, Inez Kanter-Freedom stands 6'10" tall and roughly 250 pounds. Royce White, 6'8" and more than 260 pounds, according to their stats. Whether these announcements are facetious or the two will really end up at training camp remains to be seen, but the timing is clear. It comes weeks after protests erupted following comments made by Indiana Fever guard Sophie Cunningham, saying she wants to protect young girls from playing against biological men. Now, some are voicing their support for the trans community. Minnesota Lynx head coach wore a Trans Kids Belong t-shirt during their game against Cunningham's team.
2: President Trump signed the Keeping Men Out of Women's Sports executive order in February of 2025. I'm Deborah Valentine. This is Fox News.
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0: Broadcasting live from the confines of an abandoned radio station in the secluded apartment building of high strangeness in a closet. No way other. That's the only place I could be right now. So anyway, from the foothills of the Colorado Rockies, it is time for full disclosure of the topics. They told us we're off limits. Hello, I'm Connie Willis. This is Coast to Coast AM. And tonight, we got a good one for you. Of course, always, it's a Willis Weekend, a unique receptor codes. Wait till you hear about that one. You're going to like that. UFO cryptid investigations and also some great music. Come on, it's a Willis Weekend. So go ahead, turn off those lights. Join me for another interesting evening of conversation and much needed education. Also, the chance that we might get a little closer to the truth of what lurks amongst us and what is beyond. I'm Connie Willis, and this is Coast to Coast AM.
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0: It is Coast to Coast AM. Hello there, Connie Willis with you. It's a Willis Weekend. All right, we got tonight and tomorrow night, and I'm sorry for those of you that I totally messed over when I said I was on Friday and Saturday. I thought I was. I kept thinking you guys had the wrong date. And I convinced you that I was right, and that was really bad. That's scary, isn't it? So I'm sorry. So we're on tonight and tomorrow night. Thank you for being here. We got some great music for you. We got great guests of always. We always have great guests. So I'm excited that you're here with me, and let's have a really, really good time. Before we do get started tonight, a quick update on our good friend and regular caller, Cornelius from Louisiana. Now, George Norrie, the man himself, emperor of the nighttime airways, he let me know there has been some concern because nobody could get a hold of Cornelius. So a welfare check was requested. Well, good news. Cornelius is just fine. Turns out Cornelius wasn't dead. His phone was. Yeah. So Cornelius, we're glad you're okay. And George, mystery solved. Now, somebody get Cornelius a charger, please. Thank you very much. Hopefully he gets a lot of those. Get the right adapter as well. Hey, so I did go do a creepy hotspot recently since the last time that I spoke to you. That's My Expeditions. And, man, I tell you. There's so many things up in those Rocky Mountains besides UFOs, besides sparkles and orbs everywhere, besides Bigfoot, besides Dogman. There are other things. Larry the Light Man, also the Mitten Man. There's some other things out there, too. I'm just going to give you a couple of new entities along the way. So if you're interested in being a part of what I do, go to ConnieWillis.com. Sign up, at least for my newsletter, Where's Willis? Okay, so good night tonight. We've got Stan Gordon coming up later on. And you know what that's about. He is the first time I ever heard of UFO and Bigfoot together at the time. And it's real. And I'm looking forward to talking to him later because I've seen it myself. So I can't wait. Because the last time I talked to him, I didn't have all the experiences in between. So it's been a long time that he and I talked. So I'm looking forward to what he's got for us tonight. Because he is still going 67 years now, I think is what it is, 67 years. Before that, though, we got Bruce Lipton with us. The man, Dr. Bruce Lipton, a friend of mine. I'm telling you, we have a great time conversing back and forth. We've just become good friends. And, you know, he wrote a book a long time ago, The Biology of Belief. And, I kept thinking, I think I read that book. I was one of these little kids that read everything that I could get my hands on. And I would use a flashlight under the covers so it wouldn't bother anybody else in the house so that I could do it. I've had glasses ever since. But, you know, so don't really do that if you can avoid it at all. But I remember reading a book and it was all about belief. And the bottom line was about, you know, survival and living life and being alive is, you know, everybody's got to have a belief system of some sort. You got to have something, whatever it is. Even if you don't believe in something, it's probably the fact that you don't believe in anything. I don't know. It's been a long time since I read it, but that book is still doing well. And that's Dr. Bruce Lipton's book. And now he's got a new one coming out, Beyond Darwin. Okay, it is in the pre-sale part of it. So if you go to his website or if you go to Amazon, I think you can go to Amazon too, and maybe it says that. We'll ask him when we bring him up. But yeah, that's what's next. And he believes this is even going to be bigger than that. And it's something that he's been wanting to write for a long time. So there's a whole lot of story behind that. But that is that's who we got here with us tonight. And I'm very excited because he lays out a biological mechanism for the survival of individual identity after death and for its return into a new body. These are these receptors I was telling you about a little bit ago. I mentioned it. He's got a lot of information in that book. You're going to love it. I'm telling you, you're going to love it, especially if you like the belief book. And let me tell you, that changed the world when he wrote that book. It's still going strong. And now he is enjoying Santa Cruz, California. Dr. Bruce Lipton, welcome back to Coast to Coast AM again. And it's so nice to have met you and talked with you. And man, I mean, all you do is teach. You got so much information to say.
8: I am so happy to be here with you. And the discussion we had, I thought we should have recorded that. That was the show. But before I start, I just want to acknowledge how much I appreciate the Coast to Coast audience, because this is an audience that is open-minded and looking outside the box for the answers. And I'm so glad, because the answers are not in the box. So I want to thank them all of you out there for having an open mind. Thank you.
0: Well, you know, you've been on here with George Norrie. You've been on here with Art Bell and now with me. Thank you. I appreciate it. I'm excited to have you. As soon as I mentioned your name to people, they're like, oh my gosh, you got Bruce. I love Bruce. Everybody loves Bruce. I love that Bruce is in Santa Cruz. I want to go visit him sometime in Santa Cruz. I want to go check out that little area. I was telling you, I was looking at that area at one point. And so, anyway, listen, I got a ton of questions for you, and I'm going to start out with, first of all, we know that you had been diagnosed with tongue cancer, but did you have any strange, you know, that's where the slur is coming in. I know you want to talk about that, but I also want you to add in the strange warnings and all the things that came with that.
8: Well, let's first understand something. There's no gene that causes cancer. I want people to know that right up front. There's no gene that causes cancer. Cancer is caused by lifestyle and consciousness, programming experiences. In fact, let me give you an important piece of information that only less than 1% of the entire healthcare crisis has anything to do with genes. 90% of the crisis is strictly stress. That is the main course of the health crisis we have now. And I don't blame them because the world is under very significant stress. So I had a problem with some hearing and pain in my ear. I went to an ear, nose, throat doctor, and he was asking me questions. And he said, let me look in your mouth. And he looked inside and gave me this very serious look. And I looked at him and said, what? He says, you have cancer. And my response was, oh, okay. What really irritated him, because every time he tells people they have cancer, they all freak out. And I'm the guy going, oh, okay. Because I knew that the cancer I have is a symptom. Cancer is a symptom of your body trying to tell you something you're not paying attention to. And so when I got this cancer in my tongue, I realized biology of belief here. Why my tongue? Because I lecture for a living. I keep presenting lectures. I go, so what was the issue? For 20 years, I've had the science of a new theory of evolution that transcends Darwin. Darwin's theory is scientifically wrong. It's wrong. And the problem is the belief in Darwin's theory is programmed into our consciousness of a life that's based on struggle and competition and a life based on genes controlling you. All of that is false. And so I had this for 20 years and I never wrote it because of, you know, I kept thinking, you know, naive, who am I to write this? You know, there's a great Charles Darwin, and then there's Bruce, you know. I didn't write it. I kept lecturing and lecturing, and then the universe gave me tongue cancer. And you know what? No more lecturing. That was the game. And I said, so why? Because it was time to write the book. Very interesting point. The scan I had of my throat before writing the book, it was malignant. Once I started writing the book, about halfway through, another scan said now I was benign tumor. And the great part was when I finished the book and then I had a subsequent scan, no more tumor. And the whole idea comes down to everything I've been talking about for 25 years is that consciousness is controlling your genes, your beliefs, your attitudes, and positive thinking, and more importantly, negative thinking. People go, positive thinking, that doesn't work. And I go, hey, the placebo effect has been known for 100 years. Someone has an illness, they take a special pill, they've been informed that this is the pill that's going to heal them. They take this pill, they get better, and then they find out the pill was a sugar pill. Well, the point is what? What healed them? Obviously, it wasn't the sugar. It was the belief, a positive thought, that this was now the time for healing. And that's called the placebo effect. And people say, yeah, yeah. I go, well, that's positive thinking and action. It can cure you of any disease. But here's the point, friends. No one talks about negative thinking. I go, what do you mean? I go, negative thinking is equally powerful in controlling your genes and your behavior as is positive thinking, but in the opposite direction. A negative belief can cause any disease, especially cancer, and a negative belief you can even die from. And it's because I'm bringing this up is that the vast majority of our thoughts are negative and redundant, the same negative thoughts coming up. And you don't realize that the negative thought is a source of manifestation just as much as the positive thought is a source of manifestation. So my point here, and thank you, Connie, for letting me go on about this, is very simply this. We've been programmed that genes cause cancer. I'm telling you, missing the boat, cancer is a symptom that you're not paying attention to in your life, and the body is trying to tell you something. And just as medicine's other failures, from my point of view, and I'm saying this as a former professor at University of Wisconsin School of Medicine and a former research scientist at Stanford Medical School, I'm telling you, people, you don't realize something, and that is, the idea of chemotherapy and radiation is very useful because it can cut back the cancer if that cancer is growing to the extent it's interfering with other organs. But here's the problem. You're killing cells that already have the cancer. The idea of radiation and chemotherapy in no way does it prevent cancer. It gets rid of the symptom, which is basically a character of today's medicine, working on eliminating the symptoms, but not really focusing on the cause. Let me stop you on that.
0: So today's medicine too has changed a lot. And before I get into some of the storytelling that I'm looking forward to hearing experiences from you on all these things, because the book, absolutely amazing. Thank you for letting me check that out for sure. And I know I read your belief book when I was a kid. I know it. I know it's you. It's like, wow, that it really did change me reading that as a kid and then going, oh my gosh, here you are, yeah, I wrote a book as we're talking. You were like, I wrote a book a long time ago and it's still selling. I'm like, oh my gosh, it's him. That's cool. Cause that really, touched me as a kid. It's probably one of the first books I ever read that, took me deeper along the way. So thank you for that. But, today's medicine. Now we've had Luba here talking about the Monocore USA, the frequency device. And I think you use that. Was that right?
8: I absolutely did, and I'm still using it, even though the cancer is gone. I use it because it's like a daily checkup. Am I doing okay? And the machine will give me a feedback.
0: Isn't that something? I mean, she's cool. First of all, Luba's cool, but she's been here on Coast with me maybe two times, maybe three, but definitely two. But she's a cool lady, and what a smart woman, huh?
8: Yes. Very much so. The machine is an AI version of the old Rife microscope study where Rife revealed how vibrations were responsible in shaping the physical character that we have, and that how using vibrations you can cancel a negative vibration or enhance a positive vibration. And the machine, the Monocore, has AI built into it. It reads your body's vibrations, and then, through the intelligence of it, it feeds back vibrations that can cancel any negative vibes you have or enhance positive things to make you healthier. As I said, it was part of my regimen because my research, especially in the fields of cell biology and quantum physics, emphasizes the nature that vibration comes from a field of energy, okay? I bring up the word field because I want to use a quote from Albert Einstein. The field is the sole governing agency of matter. It's the energy fields that shape matter. And the significance about that is our consciousness, our thoughts, they're energy fields. You know, you can put wires on a person's head and read the vibrations, reading their brain function and consciousness. And that leads people to believe, oh, wires on the head, that inside my head are these vibrations. But they're, people haven't been aware of another form of reading the brain called, and this one's called magnetoencephalograph, M-E-G, not E-E-G, M-E-G. And I go, so what? The MEG probe is outside of your head, and it reads your brain's activity. And all of a sudden, you have to stop and say, how can it do that? And the answer is, because our brains are like tuning forks, sending out vibrations to the field. I go, yeah, that's what it's doing. And then you go to the Einstein quote, the field, which is vibrations, is the governing agency of matter, that our thoughts are influencing the biology, the physical body, but it's also influencing our experiences in the outer world. It's manifesting a life. We are creators. The unfortunate part is the bad programming.
0: 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That's exactly
8: bad programming.
0: Right.
8: That's the game problem.
0: We need to educate those people out there that have kids, you know, firstborn all the way up to seven, right? Is that what it was?
8: Yes.
0: Seven? So,
8: yes.
0: So what I like about that is you were telling me, let me see if I get this right. So between when you're first born and you're, and to seven, we're basically under hypnosis, and we're,
8: yes,
0: everything that we absorb, we're taking it in, and it better be good, or we're going to have to deal with it for the rest of our lives, right?
8: Unfortunately, most, two-thirds almost of the programs are, yeah, self-sabotaging, disempowering, or beliefs that limit our own power. Two-thirds of these downloaded programs are not helping us, but are actually limiting us as creators in the life that we would love to have, but the programs take us off in a different direction.
0: But you have answers for all of that. I'm excited. So we're going to find out, you guys, about these receptors you know, those times where somebody, you can kind of tell when somebody else is thinking about you, or this or that, or, well, he's got some stuff even cooler than that, because at least I think it's cool. That's what's coming up. So we've got Dr. Bruce Lipton, great music and more here on Coast to Coast AM.

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3: News. I'm Deborah Valentine. The U.S. and Iran continue peace talks as Tehran issues a list of demands for reopening the Strait of Hormuz to international shipping.
4: They include ending the war, withdrawing troops, financial compensation, and removing the U.S. naval blockade. The U.S. has not yet publicly responded.
3: Fox's Anita Vogel reporting. Congress did not approve President Trump's Save America Act before departing Washington for a five-week summer break. Vice President J.D. Vance on Fox's Saturday in America weighs in.
5: The president's priority right now is to get the Save America Act passed. I think it's absurd that we're the most advanced democracy in the entire world, and yet we don't have voter ID. That really has to change.
3: Most Democrats oppose the Save America Act, claiming it will disenfranchise some voters. 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

0: 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Now, here's your guest host, Connie Willis.
1: Ooh, it's been a while since we've heard that one, right? Keep that one going. Radar Love, Golden Earring, 1974 on Coast to Coast AM. That's from the album Moontan. It's a Dutch rock classic. Great late night driving songs. That's what we got for you tonight. Hope you dig it. I am. So one of us is. Connie Willis here on Coast to Coast AM. Thanks for being here with a Willis Weekend. By the way, have you checked out the lottery? Let's see. Oh, Powerball tonight. Nobody won. Oh, $905 million is the estimated jackpot. Oh, my goodness. How are you going to do it? You going to get a quick pick? Are you going to throw in birthdays? What are you going to do? Weddings, things like that. What numbers are you going to use? Why don't you use your intuition? Aren't you pretty good at it? Don't you have great intuition? If you have great intuition, most of you do here as an audience member here, Coast to Coast AM. Do you have great intuition? How are you with a pendulum? Because I know you're open to that. And what about the psychic spies from the Cold War? One of those, Lynn Buchanan, one of the psychic spies, one of the controlled remote viewers under Ingo Swann, he taught me how to pick winning numbers from or for the lottery. This was back in like 2012 or something. I said, hey, what are you going to do with this method? Because I loved it, but he had a second method and he liked that one better. I didn't like that one, but I like this one. I said, are you going to do anything with it? Can I? He said, yeah, go ahead. So I put a book together in 2012. Now I put a course together. It's much easier because you actually see me doing examples. I'm talking to you. It's a premium course, people. I'm just telling you it is beautiful. This is, I'm a broadcaster. So I put that thing together really nicely. It's not one of these junky courses. It's a real course that will teach you how to use your intuition with a pendulum and special number platform so that you can pick the lottery numbers, the winning lottery numbers, most likely. That's the whole plan, right? But you can do that to pick these numbers. So if you think, hey, I'm great with a pendulum. Okay. Well, then go for the almost $1 billion jackpot that's coming up on Monday with Powerball. All right. This is it. This is when you want to do it. So you can buy my course now and you can start winning some money later. Some people, hey, look, somebody's bound to hit the jackpot on it. Okay. I've hit up to four numbers before. So most people that have gotten the course have said, hey, I won $40 here, $80 here, $500 here, that kind of thing. So, and they just keep doing it. They just keep doing it. So there you go. It'll pay for itself. If you would like to learn more about it, it's my Win Any Lottery course. Then all you do is go to ConnieWillis.com.
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1: It's Coast to Coast AM. Hey there, Connie Willis with you. A Willis weekend happening Saturday and Sunday. We got it happening for you. Looking forward to it. And the music tonight. Yeah, it's kind of like driving music. So you out there that are just driving as you're listening, it's for you because that's why we're Coast to Coast AM. You know, you driving throughout the night to the next city, to the next town, to the next state, to the next city, you know, going on and on. You had us along with you the entire time. And that's still the case. So this is thinking about you guys tonight. That's what's going on. We have got Dr. Bruce Lipton with us. If you would like to check out his upcoming book, it is called Beyond Darwin. Then go to his website. You'll know how to get it ahead of time. Bruce Lipton. .com. That's Bruce, right? And then Lipton, like the tea, .com. Make it easy that way for you. You can find him on Twitter and Facebook and everywhere else out there. But BruceLipton.com makes it easy that way. There's where you want to go. And you can find out all his information. It's interesting because at one point, Bruce had some tough times getting into school. And then he gets a call from Stanford, you know, like the school for all this really cool stuff, by the way. And I'm excited to hear more about that at one point. But I know there's a Men in Black story that you have for us, Bruce. But let me ask you this, because this is very interesting to me. You have the biology of belief and you're doing this scientific stuff and you do come back saying this is science and this is science and this is science. However, you're open to the things that we can't explain yet. And I adore that in people because I want all sides of it. I don't really care about, well, I'm going to prove that I saw this alien. I don't need to do that. I just need to know myself where to walk and where not to walk. But tell me about that, that you are so open, yet you are really into the science too.
5: Well, my life has been involved with some major upheavals in my own research. For example, the biology of belief was based on a new understanding of genetics that was completely not on the radar of conventional science. My colleagues kept denying my research, even though I could repeat it every day and show them the answer every day. They didn't want to see it. And it changed from the story of genetics, which makes us victims in the sense that, as far as we know, we didn't perhaps pick the genes we came with. If we don't like the character, we can't change the genes we came with. And then we're programmed to believe that the genes turn on and off by themselves. This is a belief called genetic determinism, and it's a belief that says your life is controlled by your genes and not by you, your victim. And my research led to a completely different perspective, a new science. It is how your consciousness is controlling your genes. It's a new science called epigenetics, okay? So 23 years after my research, science finally recognized what I had seen 23 years earlier in my research. I'm pretty much open to things that haven't been totally described yet.
1: Thank you.
5: And I was giving a lecture in Colorado.
1: This is a crazy state. This
5: crazy
1: is a crazy state, Bruce.
5: Out there. And sponsored by Brian O'Leary. He was an astronaut and a physicist. It was called New Sciences. And that's where they gave my first presentation about we're facing an evolutionary upheaval. This is happening right now, my friends. If you are experiencing the chaos on this planet, very important, whether it's economic, social, political, racial, religious, even gender chaos, those are symptoms of something bigger that nobody's talking about. And that is, we are beyond sustainable in the needs of today's civilization. We require the resources of 1.6 planets to cover for today's civilization. Of course, the question is, if we have one planet, where is the 0.6 extra resources coming from? And we're destroying the ecosystem. So I started to understand the nature of this evolution, and I started to give lectures on the fact that this evolution was pending. And I was in Colorado, as I said, and at the end of my lecture about this evolution that was coming, a bunch of people from the audience were gathered around my table and talking to me, and it was almost like the Red Sea parted and a pathway opened in the middle of this crowd facing, coming right to me, was a real man in black. He was in black, shiny black shoes, and he comes up to me and he whispers in my ear. He says, I'm from the NSA, National Security Agency. He says, I want to have lunch with you. So I say, wow, sure, I'll go.
1: Could you say no? Do you think you could say no to that?
5: No, I was intrigued. Okay. The man in black is coming. So we're at lunch, and he finally gets down to asking me, so what will activate this evolutionary upheaval? And I started off saying, well, first of all, an economic collapse in the world, that will do it. And then I hesitated, and I think the second thing was, I said, tectonic plates. If the plates move, it changes the whole structure of the globe with earthquakes and volcanoes. All kinds of, I said, that will do it. And while I was going to say the third one, and I remember I had a hamburger in my hand, and I was just bringing it up to take a bite, and he looks at me straight in the eye, and he says to me, if we tell the public about the aliens, will that activate it? And I was like, for a moment, in shock. And I said, yes, it would. It would do it. And the fact was, here he was telling me, yeah, we have the information about the aliens, but if we tell the public, it could cause a big problem. That's what.
1: And how does that feel that he's asking you that? I mean, did you feel like you knew, like, this guy thinks I know the answer to that? I mean, or did you feel like that was the answer? Or were you like, sure.
5: I was in shock that this man who has this knowledge representing the NSA was giving me that information straight out, like, that's the fact. And I go, whoa. I was like stunned for that moment. I since, of course, have taken the tack, yes, there's something going on here, and aliens seem to be a part, and reverse engineering alien technology apparently has had a profound influence on our current technology that we're using now.
1: Isn't that something? Wow. Well, I got a lot of questions to ask you, so I'm jumping in on here. Okay. One of the cool things I thought, you mentioned Brian O'Leary, right? You mentioned
5: yes.
1: him a second
5: yes.
1: ago. Okay. All right. So he's astronaut and scientist, Dr. Brian O'Leary, and he allowed, you got to tell me the story. So he allowed his own cells, your cell biologist, to be removed.
5: Yes.
1: He drove like 350 miles away, something like that, and sealed in a test tube.
5: The cells were moved. They were in a test tube, and the cell test tube was moved 350 miles away from where he was. Okay.
1: Okay. And, sealed and in a test. Sealed
5: yeah,
1: up.
5: Go ahead, my friend. Go ahead.
1: No, no, go ahead. All sealed up. So was it like a scraping off of his arm, or where do you get these cells?
5: From his mouth, white blood cells. A lot of scrapings. You can look at cells on your tongue, and they come off real easy. So he had these cells in a test tube 350 miles away, and they put a recording device to record the electrical activity of the cells. Now, the experiment was they had a split-screen television, and on one half of the TV was Brian O'Leary live, and the other half of the TV was the electrical readout of the cells live from 350 miles away. The most exciting thing happened when Brian had an emotional response. The cells instantaneously, 350 miles away, activated their electrical activity. They responded to him instantly, even though his cells were now 350 miles away from each other. Obviously, there's a connection that's in the ether, so to speak. How can it be so connected to him?
1: Well, yeah, what'd you learn about that?
5: Well, I was at this time, I was also teaching immunology. And one of the most important things about immunology is that the system will make antibodies against physical things, viruses, bacteria, parasites. And I go, so what? I was working on this with the idea, and I wasn't spiritual at the time, that's a fact. I was working on this with an understanding of something very special. I said, what was it? You cannot put your organs into another individual because their immune system will see the foreign transplant and recognize that it was foreign and then destroy it. And if you took your organs, a kidney or a lung, and put it into another person, the recipient of your organ, their immune system will say, not self, and destroy it. And then it came, the understanding started to manifest. There are no two people in the whole world that have the same self, according to the immune system. Research led to an understanding. On the surface of our cells, cells with a nucleus in it. And why I'm bringing that up, because red blood cells don't have the same thing on their surface as the cells with a nucleus. The cells with a nucleus have a set of protein receptors sticking out like porcupine quills from the surface of your cells. Red blood cells don't have those receptors. And we can exchange red blood cells with each other, no problem, as long as you get the AABO blood type right. We can exchange red cells, but you can't exchange organs because those cells with the nucleus have these receptors on their surface just to connect you.
1: So two questions.
5: Yeah.
1: Two questions real quick. What about twins? And I know people that have gotten like a kidney transplant or different things like that. So
5: how did they do it?
1: Yeah. How'd they do it? And what about twins?
5: when the transplant was given, they were given chemistry to shut off the immune system so that the recipient would not destroy the tissue and then for life. They have to inhibit the immune system from attacking that foreign organ. So they're on chemistry to keep that immune system from working up like that. What was the first part of that?
1: I don't know. You're supposed to remember this stuff. Come on, Bruce. I'm depending on you. No, it was about to
5: You said, okay, but let me go back to these antennas.

0: Our self receptors. I go, what is that? Why is it? Oh, I know about birth. That was what we talked about before. The self receptors of twins are not exactly the same. I go, well, they're
1: No.
0: close. They're very close. But there's an aspect to this, which is now, this is exciting. A child, as it's developing, is in the womb, it's in salt water, placenta, salt water bath. No electromagnetic fields can cross through that salt water solution. So the fetus is isolated from the electromagnetic fields surrounding us. Okay? It's very
1: Okay.
0: important because electromagnetic information is important in developing the body and controlling the cells. But here's something that happens when a baby is born. There's a period just after it's born where its identity is not complete. It takes about an hour for them to get their full identity. I go, what does that mean? What it means is this. Their receptors around the surface are when you come out of the womb and you're in the electromagnetic field. They're like antibodies that read the energy field at the moment you are born. And then they represent antennas that download information based on that energy field, which is what? Astrology. That the second baby in the twins is not born at the same time. A second baby is either 20 or 40 minutes after the first birth, and that is a different astrology, and they have
1: Bruce
0: different types.
1: Lipton. Bruce Lipton with us. BruceLipton.com is where you can find his book and go ahead and get that before it even comes out. Save yourself a copy. And stay with us. More to come, more questions for sure. Connie Willis on Coast to Coast AM.

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7: Demands from Iran. I'm Deborah Valentine, Fox News. Iran says the Strait of Hormuz will not reopen until the U.S. corrects its behavior. Fox's Jill Nato has more.
8: Iran's Supreme National Security Council is out with a list of demands they say the U.S. must comply with, or the Strait of Hormuz

0: is not going to reopen. The council issued a statement saying the U.S. must never threaten Iran again and must permanently end the war. The council also said the U.S. must lift the naval blockade of Iranian ports and withdraw its military from the area. The U.S. has said a deal has to be made before ending the blockade. The council also said Iran must be completely compensated for war damage. The interim deal signed back in June says a plan on compensation would be a part of the final deal. Till NATO, Fox News.
1: No comment on the demands from the White House. Drone sightings over military bases in Germany leading to concern over links to Russia.
2: Drone sightings raising alarm bells over Germany. A pair of drones apparently seen over sensitive military bases there, and that is obviously raising concerns. Now, officials have been investigating the incident amid concerns about possible links to Russia. Germany has been seeing more drone activity near sensitive military and transportation sites. Other European countries have also reported similar activity.
1: Fox's Kevin Cork reporting from Washington. China's preparing for the arrival of Typhoon Dolphin late today. Over 400,000 evacuations have already taken place. The typhoon is packing 101 mile per hour winds. It's expected to bring heavy rain, causing a risk of severe flooding and potential landslides in Zhejiang province. 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
14: It's like the losers who got picked last for dodgeball forming a union and being like, we're going to regulate how you pick for dodgeball because we're mad. I mean, it's what it is. That's what this is. I think it's unfair to say that, well, she doesn't like men or women's sports. She's MAGA. That's so stupid to just say that the complete blatant observation of scientific fact renders one a trumpkin.
15: The Dana Show with Dana Loesch.
14: Why, hello there. Dana Loesch with you at the top of this third hour. Happy Friday. We're getting you set up for the weekend. Do you guys want to hear a very funny story? By the way, if you missed anything, download the podcast or find us on YouTube, Facebook, the newsletter as well over at Substack, Chapter and Verse. I've got a super funny story for you. Funny, but it seems like it's so sad in the beginning. There's a Texas businessman named John Gannon who says he feels guys totes betrayed, much betray, after his Venezuelan fiance, Yasmin Reyes, was detained by ICE at Houston's International Airport. He told CBS News that he's been a lifelong Republican and he has voted for Trump. But now he says he regrets his decision. He kind of looks like an Americanized Ian McShane. And he says, I would never vote Trump again after this fiasco. Listen to this little sound, little bite of sound.
16: Hello, my name is Eddie.
14: Oh, that's not that guy at all. This is, no, let's, yeah, let's, that's a different town hall thing. 16. Yeah, sorry, 16. Sorry. My... Okay, play this. Okay, this is not working. That is horrible audio. I can't hear a damn thing. Do we have any clear audio of him saying anything? Okay, let me see if I can turn me up. I'll just play it off my own monitor. This, because I think it's important to have this. Gosh dang it. Now we got to start over. Start the whole damn segment over now. We'll do it live. So he's a lifelong Republican, said he voted for Trump, and this guy told CBS News that he regrets the decision, saying that he's never going to vote for Trump again after this.
17: The administration.
14: Let me start with this.
18: How do I feel? I feel totally betrayed. I mean, you never think, or I never thought a guy like me would ever be involved in anything like this. Eight officers.
14: Oh, come on.
18: Swarmed Jasmine, detained her, didn't tell us why, and rustled her off into a car. No explanation was given. I was just in total disbelief. Nothing like this has ever happened to me. You know, I have several businesses. I'm law-abiding, and I pay a lot of tax.
19: What would you say to somebody watching at home who may think, well, John, he's criticizing the president or the administration on this issue of immigration because of political reasons?
18: Oh, I'm definitely not. I voted for Trump. They are picking up law-abiding citizens. They're destroying families, jobs.
19: You underscored, John, that you voted for the president in the most recent election, I assume.
18: Yeah, I wouldn't do that again. Not after this fiasco. This is like the Gestapo. I would never have thought the United States would act this way. Go after the criminals. We're all for that. But leave the mom and pops and the kids alone. Love, Jasmine. That's it.
14: I'm sure she's marrying him for his heart. Because he's 72 and she's 44, 45?
20: Yeah.
14: Yeah. So here's the problem with Jasmine Reyes. Jasmine entered the U.S. legally, sure, in October of 2023, and she entered under the visa waiver program. But the problem is that she overstayed her authorized stay after January of 2024. Now, she had overstayed, and then she put in another asylum application that was pending. And she had a pending work permit. Pending applications do not transfer legal status onto a person. This is commonly understood by anyone with more than one brain cell. And that's per DHS. It's public. It's everybody knows this. Just because an application is pending does not mean you it is conferred upon you legal status. You don't have legal status until you have legal status, finalized legal status. She had overstayed the authorized stay. So since January of 24, technically, she was not here legally. So what this businessman, John Gannon, is upset over is that, well, I can't believe people that I love have to follow the law. It's crazy. I'm never voting for Trump again because Trump enforced the law that someone that I love does not want to follow. That is so bad. Yeah, that's kind of a problem. That's a leftist mentality. Rules for me, but not for thee. So he regrets his vote, but he doesn't. Does he not regret his fiance overstaying her authorized stay since January of 24? Kane, how much time has passed since January 2024?
17: I'm going to say at least 7-8 months, somewhere in that range.
14: January of 24?
17: Oh, gosh. 24?
14: Yeah.
17: Oh, that's good. 30 months now.
14: Okay. Yeah. So it's been a bit. So you've had a couple of Christmases, a couple of New Year's, a couple of Thanksgivings. You've had a lot of time. And pray tell, if you are overstaying your stay and you are nearing the deadline for said stay, isn't it also possible for you to begin the paperwork to correct that before the expiration of your stay, of your allowed stay? That's like not something you do after it passes, correct? Right? Yeah. That's like if your driver's license expires and you wait for 2 years, you can't just be like, well, I've had a driver's license 2 years ago, but is it current now? Well, no, but I had it 2 years ago. But is it current now? Is the fact that you had a driver's license that expired 2 years ago, does that confer upon you a legal license? Does that mean you still have, that you're still in compliance regardless of whether or not you like the law? Are you still in compliance with said law? Yes or no? Very easy question. You can't say, well, she had it 2 years ago. It's not how this works. So that's some Boomhauer stuff right there. Actually, Boomhauer would do better. What?
17: But I'm a law and Biden citizen.
14: I'm a law and Biden citizen. I voted for Trump so that the people I love don't have to follow the law. Well, is that all it takes? Because damn, there's a lot of stuff I don't want to follow.
17: You know what's also going to happen is I'm also not going to vote for Trump again either. You know why? You know why?
14: Why?
17: Because he ain't running again.
14: Oh, that's right. That's a good point. I never vote for. Well, good luck, Grandpa. You're not going to have to because he's not going to be. He can't run again. I'm not going to vote for this guy again because my fiance couldn't follow the law. And the people I love should be able to break the law because I voted for Trump and I never vote for him again. Not because he ain't running again because he can't, but because I ain't voting for him again. I can't believe I'm getting ready to say this, but I feel like Joe Biden would beat him in a debate. Oh, also, can we just talk for a minute about the situation that his much younger fiance, Dana, you're sexist. Yes, because I'm sorry, women are not going to go for an old dude unless they're rich. That is how this is. You can get mad about it all you want to, but any chick that tells you otherwise is a lying liar. So you're telling me this 40-something-year-old woman is marrying this 72-year-old man because I love his whore? No. Girl, no. You all know that. You know it. It's so not true. Yeah, why didn't he marry her already?
17: Yeah. Because wouldn't that have solved the issue?
14: I mean, kind of. I mean, there's still a couple of things. But,
17: right, but it would have been a
14: little. But yeah, it would have made it probably a little easier.
17: Yeah.
14: Mm-hmm. So she's not here legally. And I'm sure she, I wonder if she's going to marry him still now. Right? Notice how none of this ABC journalist, this guy, this peach fuzz who's sitting there doing this interview, at no point does he ask, well, is she still here legally? Was she still here legally? Did she overstay any authorized stay? He doesn't ask that at all. Because the narrative, he's got a narrative that he has to ask. He's got to keep up with that narrative. Heaven forbid, he cannot divert from that. Now, Lorraine noted that she had family members that had paid an immigration lawyer to, in a similar situation, to get through the red tape and make sure that there was legal standing. Why didn't Gannon go through that? Why didn't this businessman, and that's a great point, that she, why didn't he go through that? He's a rich businessman. Why didn't, did he not hire an immigration lawyer to make sure that his fiance was, everything was legit, copacetic, that it was all going to be all right? Why didn't he do that? No, instead, can you, it's like the Gestapo. Everything I don't like is Hitler. He literally compared his Venezuelan fiance staying 2 years after her authorized stay, thus here illegally, and getting detained to Nazis. How is this guy a successful business person? You, sir, are a dumbass. How is this guy a successful business person at all? Oh, my word. But yes, she was here illegally. She entered the U.S. Legally, again, in October of 23 via the visa waiver program. And she used her Spanish passport, eligible for up to 90 days. Her authorized stay expired in January of 24, around January 21st. She filed an affirmative asylum application with USCIS, and that is a pending case. Now, she did obtain a work permit and a Texas driver's license while awaiting a decision. So here's the problem, though. She did not file her affirmative asylum application until her authorized stay expired, because the application is dated January 19th. The authorized stay expired January 21st. So why are you waiting until 2 days before expiration to file paperwork to extend your stay? That is irresponsible on her part. That's not the fault of the U.S. government. It's not the fault of DHS. It is not the fault of Border Patrol. It is the fault of this female who waited until her stay expired before she filed an affirmative asylum application. That's her problem. I don't care if she doesn't have a criminal record. She has one now because she was lazy and did not monitor her official legal status, or she did and just didn't care. I just think that's stupid. That's not anyone else's fault. That's like sticking a stick in the spokes of your bicycle tire, and then when your bike falls over, you clutch your knee like the meme and scream, but Trump did it. Trump did not make this chick wait until her stay expired to file her affirmative asylum application. Trump didn't do that. Trump didn't make her affirmative stay expire. He's not the one that messed any of this up for her. And as DHS noted, a pending application does not confer legal status. So that's it. And so DHS said that, and they confirmed that claims are heard by an immigration judge. They had full due process, but they're not going to ignore the rule of law. That's it. And it was heightened airport enhancement that ended up getting her detained. So that's her fault. Nobody else's fault. And for this guy to be like, shut up. You sound like a dumb leftist. You sound like everything that is wrong with a society that wants to do everything but not accept any kind of consequences for bad choices or bad behavior. 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

0: And now, all of the news you would probably miss. It's time for Dana's Quick Five.
1: So a couple caught in an intimate act on an IKEA showroom bed in front of stunned shoppers. That's so disgusting. I'm surprised the bed held. But apparently they were caught having a private romantical moment on an IKEA showroom bed. That's disgusting. Shoppers were shocked, obviously. They even dumped their shoes on the display bed next to them. They put their disgusting, dirty shoes. I'd have dragged them up by their hair. That's just me, because that's disgusting. But they were told to leave. I just think the story... Daily Star, by the way, you have more ads than you have actual decent content. So this is the last time I'm citing from your absolute fecal dump of a publication, because you don't post, you don't have enough good writers and you don't have enough good content to have the number of crappy ads that you have, and they're all bad ads. But this was in Taiwan, so, and they didn't tell you that until the 16th paragraph. But I don't know what they're, you know. Let's see here. Chipotle, another one, is rocked by a food poisoning outbreak. People ate bad jalapenos because nobody stops defecating in the field. At this point, I'm like, I don't know what to do. I want cilantro so bad, my cilantro got cooked. For whatever reason, it did not do well this year. And I don't have actual good cilantro.
2: I can understand lettuce and cilantro, but jalapenos? They're whole peppers. They wash them before they... Like, I don't get this stuff.
1: Well, this stuff gets into that cyclospore. It gets into the actual plant itself. So it's not something that you can wash off. The only way that you can actually kill it is by super high, like cooking at high heat, cooking the plant at high heat or the pepper at high heat. That's the only way you can get it out. But then nobody wants, you don't want to do that to like cilantro and this other stuff. So I don't know. So now they have that cyclosoriasis. So it's been Taylor Farms shredded iceberg lettuce that was sold at Taco Bell. 15 other states linked to the outbreak. Now you got peppers from Chipotle. Wow. 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Let's see. We got more on the way. Don't go anywhere. 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
7: News. I'm Paul Stevens. Iran issuing a list of demands it says the U.S. must comply with or the Strait of Hormuz will stay closed.
8: The council issued a statement saying the U.S. must never threaten Iran again and must permanently end the war. The council also said the U.S. must lift the naval blockade of Iranian ports and withdraw its military from the area.
7: And that's Fox's Jill Nato. The U.S. Senate now on a five-week recess without passing the controversial Save America Act requiring a photo ID to vote in national elections. 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
9: In a world where there's lots of uncertainty, we took a few things off the table, and I'm so glad we got every Democrat Democrat on record that they voted against voter ID. 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Of course, we know we have more work to do.
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1: Fun little fact here, and bear with me because I'm taking a screenshot and putting this up on X really quickly. Because I saw this story that was promoted by Joaquin Castro, who is a congressman from Texas. And it's a story about how Texas DPS pulled over Jesus Bracco. He was going to work, and he had his daughter with him. Now, this guy entered the United States illegally and has been here illegally and then was detained for deportation. So Joaquin Castro goes to X and says, DPS called ICE, you know, ICE agents came, and ICE needs to immediately release him and stop fueling Trump and Abbott's mass deportation machine, etc. So I went to quote tweet him, and he has me blocked. That's illegal. Do you know how I know that's illegal? Because the court case of Link v. Freed from 2024. So what the court case defined back in this landmark U.S. Supreme Court case, by the way, is it established this legal test for social media and elected official, public officials, right? So the Supreme Court, it was a unanimous ruling in this case that set a standard across the country, right? Declaring that if a public official is on social media, and it doesn't matter if it's a personal or private account, if they are using that social media account and the activity therein for that account, is they're advocating for policies that affect the electorate, they're advocating for different issues, etc., that counts as a state action, and the official has the legal authority, has the legal expectation that they have to make it accessible to everybody. And so this is a ruling that governs all public officials today. There's also the Knight First Amendment Institute v. Trump. There's also O'Connor v. Radcliffe v. Garnier, Davison v. Randall. So the governing Supreme Court authority, though, is Link versus Freed, and I'm going to issue a formal demand letter for this elected official to unblock me because it's a violation of my First Amendment rights, and I want satisfaction. So I'm currently having my First Amendment rights violated because Joaquin Castro has blocked me from his social media accounts wherein he discusses actual state business that affects me as a Texas resident. So we're going to see. And I did ask on X, too, even though I know the answer. I mean, I absolutely have legal standing in this case because there have been. I mean, this all started, remember, issue with what is it? It was AOC. Wasn't it AOC? Didn't they actually get into this as well?
2: Yeah.
1: They actually got into that as well. Let me pull this up really quickly. This is all on because I think AOC blocked. I have this in my notes somewhere. Yeah. So she apparently had. Well, they didn't take it to court, but there was a legal challenge because she had blocked someone. She had blocked all these people on her. So what she was trying to argue is that it was her personal Twitter account, but it's irrelevant if it's your personal or if it's your public account, because your personal account, if you're using your personal account to talk about all of those issues that affect elected residents, then technically that also is applicable. So she had to unblock Dove Hyken, who is a former New York assemblyman, because he sued her. He said that it blocked her First Amendment rights, and she had to apologize for it. It was a case that was settled in 2019, and access was restored. There have been a number of people who filed suits, and every single one of them have been held. Every single one of them, they've been successful. So that's a big deal. That's a big deal. You can't block people as elected officials from your accounts, and it doesn't matter if it's your public or personal. Now, if it's your personal account and you have not, you only use that and you don't talk about any issue that falls into the purview of your job, the scope of your job as an elected official. Like you're talking about food or I love hot dogs or I love dogs or something like that. And you're not talking about amnesty and immigration. Then that's not going to be upheld. But if you're using that social media account to advocate for or promote or discuss issues that affect your electorate, you cannot block people from that. And it doesn't matter if it's X or Instagram or Facebook or what. So I am absolutely going to pursue it. So we'll see. Because I think that I'm tired of this. I'm tired of this whole thing. Tired of the whole thing. I'm tired of the special double standard. Are you blocked, Kane, out of curiosity?
2: Castro?
1: Yeah, I'm curious.
3: I don't think I am. Let me see. I'm going to look.
1: Yeah, I'm curious. I'm trying to see, because he's... Yeah, I'm blocked. And I think I'm blocked from both of them, too. So, yeah. Interesting. Interesting. So we'll see. We'll see on that. I'll just watch it and see. They do this all the time to the right, so, you know, why not? Why not? Why not do it also in turn? Just saying. Are you, I'm curious, are you blocked? Joaquin Castro TX, are you blocked?
2: Oh, gotcha.
1: Yeah. That's...
2: I am not blocked.
1: I am not blocked. Here, hang on. I'm going to redo this post with his handle, his proper handle. And I'm going to see if you can get his attention with it, too.
2: All right.
1: I'm just tired of this stuff. Anybody else tired of it? You absolute rat bastard. You're not going to sit here and block me, a tax-paying Texan, from this. I absolutely am going to. I am petty enough that I will pursue it to the end of the earth. So I think you guys know that. Oh, sorry. I'm doing all this while I'm on air. This is the way it is. Sorry. We're just doing it. I want to make sure I have the corrected handle. Yeah. So I'm super curious about this. So, like I said, this, I'm actually doing all of this while I'm sitting here talking to you guys right now. Cause it's important. Dang it. It's important. Think of it. Like, how are you going to be able to, if you're blocked by elected officials, how are you able to reach out to these people? How are you able to debate them on these issues if they're talking about issues like this whole thing right here? This guy who's, he's talking about this illegal alien who is being detained by ICE, and he's going after, with this exact account, he's going after the governor and POTUS and all of this stuff. So, we'll see. Kane, you can retweet, because I got the correct one up there now. So, I'm just curious. I would just like to see, but I did ask. I'm like, and I know I can, because I know what the correct handle, I know what the law is for this. So, we'll see. We'll see. In the meantime, let's get a couple of, we've got a lot of audio that I haven't played yet that we're going to want to play, if I can find it to pull it up. Because I have so many tabs open. Okay, so we played the Texas business guy. Can I just play Mike Rogers going back to Michigan? This is a great play for him. This is Cut 13. He's reaching out to those disaffected people who did not sign on to the DSA stuff. Listen.
4: If you're among the majority of Democratic voters that woke up on Wednesday feeling, well, hopeless, because the person who won does not represent your values, well, just know, there is still hope. Michigan deserves a senator who is ready to sit with you, hear from you, and represent you. The parents across Michigan who want an education system that sets up their kids for success. You have a home with us. To grandparents across Michigan who are heartbroken from watching their kids and grandkids leave the state. You have a home with us. To young people who are looking for real solutions to solve our housing affordability crisis. You have a home with us. To working families who don't want higher taxes and lower paychecks, well, you have a home with us. And to the vast majority of people across Michigan who do not want to throw their support behind a campaign filled with anger, divisiveness, calls for violence, and the views that are out of touch with your values, well, you have a home with us. The fight is far greater than just left versus right. The fight is for the very soul of our nation.
1: That is so great. And he doesn't sound crazy like Abdul al-Sayed, does he?
2: Nope.
1: Yeah. Interesting. Very interesting. He's not, he doesn't sound crazy. He's talking about issues that affect those blue-collar voters, which, can I just say, this is something that really Republicans are going to need to be doing. There was this big debate over burritos and stuff, which is the cost. Everybody was talking about the cost of food. And I find it kind of nutty. I feel like there are some people that get out there and they act like other people who disagree with them on the cost of living are out of touch, which is not true. It is not true at all. And it's frustrating to see the argument, because I feel like what people think is tough today was actually not tough, like for my parents or for those people who were coming of age in the 70s or people who were, you know, coming of age in the 80s. And, you know, I have, like, my husband talks about how when he was younger, he had to eat government cheese before. Have you ever had government cheese? Why is that such a big thing? Apparently it was delicious, King, back in the day.
3: Yeah, we had government cheese back in the day.
1: Huh.
3: It was like a Velveeta-ish.
1: Huh.
3: Like American cheese.
1: Huh. Interesting. Yeah, apparently it's, like, very good. So I saw this there because there were, this is the comment that I was looking at. Someone was saying that, well, people in the media and podcasters, they've never had to worry about how they would afford groceries, or they've never had an overdrawn account, which is entirely true. But the last sentence was, they were getting into people who are flipping about affordability concerns lack the perspective that being broke gives you. My point was, people who are realistic about affordability concerns are so precisely because they were broke once too, quite possibly to a greater degree than those who mistake practicality with flippancy, or who invoke the privilege of brokenness as an appeal to authority, which is true. I grew up poorer than most people could ever empathize with. Not that I lived in a hovel, but I had a little poorhouse that my mother rented, and she was a single mother. She unfortunately had, my biological father was a Democrat, and that's all I'll say. But, you know, being raised by a single mother and living through very, very tough times, not even being able to afford notebook paper, I never went and got, like, new clothes for school. That was not something I did until I was, like, in college. That was not a reality for me. I would be lucky if I got, like, I remember one birthday, I actually didn't think I was going to get a birthday present because I knew we were poor. I was in elementary school, and my mom was able, because she worked two jobs, and she was able to get me, like, just like a pink stuffed teddy bear. That was it. And I love that bear. I think I had it forever until its eyes fell off. Not because I was rough with it, because I loved it. It was like the Velveteen Rabbit, you know. But, I mean, I knew, and I never victimized myself. I never looked at myself as, I'm such a victim, it's so hard for me. And I'm sure it would have been easy for my mom to do, too, but it was just not a mentality with which I was raised, that, you know, it's hard. I was just like, I have the ability, I'm healthy, I'm capable, I'm going to be able to pull myself out of any situation that I find myself in. And that was the mentality that I had. That's just, it was just infused. It was just the mentality of the household. And everything that I was able to accomplish in life, I had, I work really, really hard. I have a great team here in radio. I have a great partner in life. That all goes into it. But I work really hard. I still work really hard. I'm not like filthy podcaster rich either. I think people have a lot of misconceptions about, you know, conservatives and their thoughts on affordability. The reason that we believe the way that we do on certain things is because we know broke. We know broke better than a lot of, we didn't have iPhone bitching about how we broke. We were broke. Right? That's not how we were. We were broke. Making milk gravy and biscuits and having that as like dinner every night because you can't afford anything else. I mean, that's broke. I mean, it sounds insane because this was like the 80s, but that's how I was raised. I didn't have a bicycle. That's how I was raised. I would get a secondhand bike from a cousin when they outgrew it. That's how we got stuff. I remember the first time we could afford, it was a big deal. I was actually in high school, that my whole family cobbled together. And for my one gift, which was all I needed, was a Nintendo. Could not believe it. Could not believe it. It was the most amazing thing I'd ever had. So I've loved playing games ever since then. I still do. But I never made myself easy in my struggle by victimizing myself, right? It was always, do you want to change your circumstances? Then change them. I didn't come from a rich family. We didn't have any Nepo connections. I had no connections. None. Everything was made by hard work. And this was in the going front. And that was in the 90s. And then going into their, you know, early aughts. And then now even. So when I see these people bitch and moan about some of this stuff or act like, well, you can't look down on somebody for ordering a $20 burrito off DoorDash because that's hard for them to afford. Shut up. My gosh, it just sounds so entitled, and it's making me hate burritos, which makes me hate you. Just stop. Also, one last quick thing before I move. Why is it burritos? I thought bowls were the big thing. Kane? Isn't it bowls? Aren't there whole entire restaurants that are about, like, bowls?
3: I don't know if it's as much fun as having a burrito. But, yeah, I mean, obviously with the low-carb lifestyle, you're going to go with the bowl. But the tortilla is really a better option than, like, a hoagie roll or
1: something. Yeah, but if you get, like, rice in the bowl, isn't that just to have the flour tortilla then?
3: Yeah, it's carbs. I agree.
1: Yeah, I don't get it. Okay, all right, I'm going to move on because the burrito thing is killing me. As we move, the folks who don't make the program possible. It's our friends over at Alliance Defending Freedom. Golly, they are there in every single fight. Every fight. I have been talking about the stuff that they have been fighting and winning for over 10 years now. I think the first time that I had them on was the case of this florist named Baronelle Stutzman out on the West Coast. And the Alphabet Mafia was after her because she's a devout Christian running a florist shop, and they tried to ruin her life. And Alliance Defending Freedom stood in the gap. Or the baker named Jack that was out in Colorado, same thing. I mean, there are so many cases, not just that, but also protecting women's sports, not just with major, major court victories, but also common sense legislation, or landing a landmark free speech victory at the Supreme Court on behalf of Christian counselor Kaylee Childs. This is all the stuff that Alliance Defending Freedom does. The things that you see protected in the news, ADF is the one usually behind it. 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
1: So I linked this out on social media, but I think it's funny. One of the reasons that Joaquin Castro hates me is because I noted how back a number of years ago he switched spots with his identical twin brother at a Riverwalk parade. His brother was a city council member running for mayor, so he could go to a swanky fundraiser, so he had his identical twin brother stand in for him. Can't today in stupidity.
2: It wasn't the only time that happened.
1: Oh, yeah.
2: Juan Cut 20, this is WNBA star wishing for their own demise.
3: I think it's trans rights right now is our new battle. That's what I think I was saying, that, like, the battles have changed.
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3: You know, like, our intentions have been the same, but now the environment has changed. We see trans people's rights being, you know, stripped away from them. There's a lot of discord.
2: What right has been stripped? The answer is none. So stop with the faux outrage.
1: 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That does it for us today. Have a great weekend. 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
12: Another factor. I'm Paul Stevens, Fox News. Peace talks between the U.S. and Iran continue. Tehran, though, issuing a new set of demands.
13: All eyes are on the Middle East as both Iran and Oman signal they are very close to reaching a deal to manage the Strait of Hormuz. Tehran, though, insists the critical waterway will not fully open until the U.S. agrees to its list of highly unlikely demands. They include ending the war, withdrawing troops, financial compensation, and removing the U.S. naval blockade. The U.S. has not yet publicly responded. Meantime, Oman is condemning continued attacks on ships in the strait. All of this comes as the chairman of the Joint Chiefs is reportedly looking for an off-ramp from the war.

0: General Dan Kane is warning options to escalate the conflict could backfire and that air power alone is unlikely to achieve the objectives. Dwindling U.S. stockpiles of key munitions are also a factor.
1: And that is Fox's Anita Vogel. Hawaii's two Democratic members of Congress have cleared their primary hurdles, with voters backing both incumbents to advance to the November general election.
2: Congressman Ed Case has defeated Progressive State Senator Jared K. Oho Kalole in Hawaii's 1st District, winning the Democratic nomination for a 7th term. Case had faced criticism from the party's far left over his comparatively moderate positions. In the 2nd District, Congresswoman Jill Takuda easily won her primary, defeating three challengers, including Kareel Basin, who was arrested following a confrontation on a Maui beach. Case will face Republican Adriel Lam, while Takuda will take on Republican State Senator Brenton Awa in November. Matt Murphy, Fox News.
1: And incumbent Democratic Governor Josh Green easily winning Hawaii's primary with about 83% of the vote. Republican Gary Cordery winning his primary with 66%, setting up a November matchup for the governorship of Hawaii. 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
5: Thank you for joining us today for Impact Texas, where we talk about the issues that affect you and the Lone Star State while highlighting members of our community that are making our region strong. I'm your host, Monty Cook. The Texas Department of Transportation is the governmental agency in the Lone Star State responsible for construction and maintenance of the state's vast state highway system, as well as other transportation systems to include maritime, aviation, rail, and public transportation systems. The agency was originally created in 1916 as the Texas Highway Department to administer federal highway construction and maintenance, but it has grown over the years and merged with other departments to become what most Texans now know as TxDOT. TxDOT is one of the state's largest departments. It maintains 25 geographical districts and 4 regional support centers throughout the Lone Star State, and it employs some 12,000 Texans. Kenna Mitchell is the public information officer and lead worker for the Texas Department of Transportation in the Dallas District, and she's been kind enough to join us for Impact Texas today. Kenna, thank you for your time.
6: Yes, glad to be here and talk about transportation.
5: Absolutely, something we all need, whether we don't always like it. Sometimes we love it, but definitely something we need to do is to be able to get around. And, you know, Kenna, TxDOT's been around for more than a century in some form, starting in like 1916 as the Texas Highway Department, but it's come a long way since then, hasn't it?
6: It really has. When we were first created back in 1917, there wasn't this great network of highways and interstates connecting towns and cities. We literally had to build things up either from some of those old cattle trails or kind of those established paths. And we were very fortunate at that time to take advantage of some of the highway building momentum that was going on nationwide and with some federal funding initiatives. So we were able to really just start building, like I said, literally from the ground up, and really haven't stopped since then in this more than 100 years of transportation.
5: Well, we think about all of the new technology that's made all of these great changes, but another thing I think people may not realize is that TxDOT isn't just about roadways. You guys have a lot that kind of encompasses inside of your agency, don't you?
6: Yes, there's a lot of different irons that we have in the fires. So we also have components that have to do with the rail system in Texas, along the coastline with the maritime divisions and the ferries. And then, of course, the traditional highways, interstates, farm-to-market roads, and all of that encompasses not just the roadways themselves, the pavement, but that's also the bridges, the safety mechanisms in place, the signage. There's just a lot of different things that our agency does, and, you know, it's really kind of speaks to Texas being, and TxDOT really being recognized nationally and even internationally just for having some of the best highway infrastructure around.
5: I would think working with rail systems and maritime and all the other things that you do, you probably have to work with some other agencies in the state of Texas to kind of coordinate and make that stuff happen. Is that a fairly smooth process most of the time?
6: Yes, we have great partnerships with all the different agencies that we work with. I think everyone keeps in mind, you know, the goal being, of course, safety, and the goal of also making sure that we have these great systems in place that people can depend on to get from point A to point B. So there is a lot of work going on behind the scenes to make sure that plans are on track, moving smoothly, and that the system is maintained once it's in place.
5: Talking to Kenna Mitchell today, and everybody, when you bring up the word construction, everybody just goes, oh, construction, they're blocking lanes, I'm going to be late. But you know what? Whether we like it or not, it's something we have to have. And when it does come to construction, we always wonder, like, how does the state decide what needs to be built, where it needs to be built, how much needs to be allocated, how many lanes? How does TxDOT decide all of that?
6: Yeah, certainly people get a little... kind of sigh when they start hearing, oh my gosh, you know, construction coming our way. But a lot of this, the planning actually takes years before you see the first cones and barrels going out on the highway. So there's a couple different things that we do. We listen to the public. We put comment periods out. We share our plans. And we ask the public, what do you want to see in the next 10, 20, even, you know, 30 years ahead of what transportation should look like in our state? And we incorporate that with conversations with local communities. What are they wanting to see on their systems? And then we've also got just the actual state of the system itself. You know, is the pavement still in good condition? How are the bridges looking? And then you add into that the big component, which is just the phenomenal growth that we're seeing in Texas and trying to keep pace with the population that's moving up, that's bringing more vehicles with them to our state. And once you start combining all that, we have a process that's actually something that we update every year. It's called our Unified Transportation Program, or our UTP. And that is kind of the roadmap for getting projects starting in kind of that design planning phase all the way up through construction. So we're able to track it, see what needs to be done on it, and then get that project ready for letting and for construction.
5: You know, you talked about getting the public's input. I know right now, I just did a story this morning about how you guys have a survey out for the city of Fort Worth for residents to share their input on the future construction plans there. What kind of information do you guys typically get from some of those surveys, and what kind of information are you looking for?
6: Really, anything and everything. We know that everyone's transportation needs are different. So we really appreciate when the public helps us kind of point out some things where, hey, this intersection is getting too congested. Maybe there needs to be some improvements there. We have great input about incorporating perhaps bike lanes or pedestrian lanes into highways where it's possible to do that. Also about just different safety features, you know, what do drivers want to see more of? And all of this really helps us with our planning and identifying those needs.
5: Kenna Mitchell, Public Information Officer and Lead Worker, Texas Department of Transportation for the Dallas District, kind enough to share some time with us today. Kenna, I have to think one of the massive issues that TxDOT has to consider, and you almost have to have a crystal ball to do this, the ever-increasing population boom in Texas has to present some issues in effective planning for the construction needs in the state.
6: Yes, well, you know, we were looking at some numbers just the other day on this. We were looking back to 1990. And in that time here in our Dallas district from 1990 to present, we're looking at just such a tremendous population growth. We were looking at essentially the population doubling during that time, with the highway lane miles only increasing by about 20-30% at that time. So there is just that influx, like I mentioned, of more people, more vehicles coming here. And that's putting more of a demand on transportation needs. So we're certainly looking at roadways. Like if you look up in Collin County, Denton County, for example, US 380, that was something that we've had to put on our radar and really put a focus on building that up to meet that demand of that huge growth up in those areas. Our Dallas district encompasses seven counties, but with our 25 districts that we have statewide at TxDOT, we are the only one that has more than one county with more than 1 million residents.
5: I was going to say, I don't want to age myself, but when I was a kid, we had a family farm off of 380 in Prosper, and it was a two-lane road, and I remember when they took it from Caliche to Blacktop. So you guys have come a long way there. And you, when you mentioned Collin and Denton counties, how could you have ever possibly imagined that those counties would have exploded in population the way that they have, especially Collin County? Look at what's happened in Frisco just in the last 15 or 20 years, right?
6: Right. I remember coming to the Frisco area. I'm Oklahoman, but when I would come visit here, there wasn't much out in Frisco. There was the IKEA. There was the mall. There was a couple other things. And then coming back years later and seeing just, wow, how much it has built up. And certainly the transportation needs are trying to keep pace with that. And that's why you do see a lot of construction going on right now, not just here, but across Texas.
5: Okay. Kenna, we're going to play a quick game here. It's called Misconceptions About What TxDOT Is or Is Not Responsible For the state. Okay?
6: Okay.
5: All right, here's just a few of them. TxDOT is responsible for clearing accidents on freeways. That's not true.
6: No, the first responders in our communities typically take the lead on those. We help support with traffic control if that's needed. Just to make sure that emergency responders are able to do their job and clear any crashes. But primarily, they have the lead in those situations.
5: All right, here's another one. TxDOT is responsible for toll roads.
6: That is also not quite correct. Here in the Dallas area, of course, we have the NTTA, which maintains roadways like the George Bush Turnpike, the Dallas North Tollway. We do have a system of managed lanes that we maintain some of those, and then there's a company that also maintains some. So really, it's kind of a mix depending on where you are as to who maintains those roadways. We are right now under a environment where we are not building new tollways on our system. We're kind of focused on that through our Texas Transportation Commission.
5: That brings me to my last one. Are you ready? TxDOT does vehicle registrations.
6: No, that is actually under the Texas Department of Motor Vehicles.
5: Yes.
6: We also do licenses. That is the Texas Department of Public Safety.
5: Correct. Hey, I know a lot of people go, oh, you call TxDOT because I can't get a registration or driver's. I'm like, that's not who does that. Come on, man. But you know what? There are a lot of things that TxDOT does that really helps us out. And one of those things, you guys have this vast network of traffic cameras. Talk about those and what kind of information do we get from them and how does it help motorists throughout the Lone Star State, Kenna?
6: Well, here in the Dallas Metro, we've got a network of more than 700 traffic cameras. I believe the count is just over 740 of those. We've got them placed along major corridors, and that gives us a real good bird's eye view of how traffic is flowing in the corridor. It allows us, we actually have a 24/7 operations center where we have teams that view those cameras, and we're looking for anything that might slow down the highway. If there's an incident, a crash, we can identify that very quickly, get that information to first responders so they can respond to those scenes. And during snow and ice, it's a very valuable tool. It helps us kind of watch as that storm moves in to see what conditions are, how they're changing, and to kind of identify those areas where, you know, we might be seeing slick spots developing and we need to get crews out there.
5: Well, and I also see, you know, you've got message boards all over the place as well. And I would also assume that being able to look at those cameras probably helps you to be able to get really accurate information on a message board so that a person that's, you know, 3 miles, 5 miles, 10 miles up the road who hasn't made it to that spot yet can get that information and possibly plan an alternate route accordingly, right?
6: Yes, we've got 138 of those dynamic message boards or DMS boards across the metro. And that is just such a valuable tool to get information directly to the drivers that are on the road. Sometimes, you know, we can send out traffic alerts, but those might not get to the people that are already on the roadway. So being able to see that right there helps you decide, should I go around it? Where can I expect a delay? What lane do I need to get out of to avoid this? So they're very, very useful tools to communicate directly with the public.
5: And obviously around holidays and special events like Texas OU Weekend, or I guess you would probably say OU Texas since you're from Oklahoma. But during those events, we always see like some really cute, you know, slogans that are up there. Who comes up with those slogans? Do you?
6: We actually have a team in our Austin office, and they come up with those. And, you know, it's something to just try to, again, grab that attention for the driver just to make them put safety forefront in their mind as they're driving through. So all the messages are very safety focused. It's not aimed to distract the driver, but just, again, that reminder, you know, to be safe on the roadway, do the right thing, watch your speeds, and as we now say, drive like a Texan. So that means drive safe, drive kind, drive courteous, and follow the rules of the road.
5: Okay, now Texas, we're talking about slogans here. Texas came up with the Don't Mess with Texas campaign all the way back in 1986. What was the purpose for that, and how has it helped out?
6: Well, that was aimed at litter bugs. We are a big state, and unfortunately, we have a lot of litter bugs here. And, you know, people might think, oh, you know, I'll just pop this bottle can trash out the window, get it out of the car. But it starts accumulating, right? It starts making our roadways dirty, look messy. And the big thing people don't realize is kind of like, you know, Finding Nemo with all drains leading to the ocean.
5: Yeah.
6: All litter leads to our drains, and that starts backing up drains when we do have significant weather events. So we actually have to spend taxpayer money to go clean up after the litter bugs. It takes time away from what we need to be focusing on, and it can create hazards. You know, when you start thinking, you know, oh, it's just a bottle or a can, when you look at vehicles that maybe have a lot of things in the back of their trucks that aren't secured, and that's when you start getting mattresses or large debris on the roadways. That creates a real danger and hazard for drivers. And so we really encourage people, try to keep that trash in your car till you get to a stopping point. If you're hauling things, make sure it's secured down so it's not going to come loose during your travels. You know, we all have a part in this to make sure that the roadways look good, they're representing Texas, and we're making sure that they're as safe as possible.
5: TxDOT picks up all that debris, don't they? When I see like a front bumper that's on the side of the road or whatever, TxDOT is actually in charge of clearing that stuff out, aren't they?
6: We'll clear that, or emergency responders, if it's in a lane and they can get to it first, might clear it over to the shoulder where it's not impacting a lane of traffic. Because, again, that just takes a second for a driver to hit that and cause a chain reaction where people can get hurt or killed. So it's a very serious thing when you start seeing that level of debris and hazards on the roadway.
5: I've seen a lot of street sweepers, especially recently, as you can probably imagine. Are the street sweepers something that TxDOT does, or are those individual agencies?
6: We do have some that are on our highway system, and so we're working to make sure that we're clearing those shoulders. You might be seeing them a little more now just because we're out of that winter weather event where we did have to put materials on the roadway to help break up that thick layer of ice that we had. And we do routes around the metro constantly. It's a operation that we do just to make sure that we're picking up debris. But, you know, unfortunately, we can have a street sweeper go through, I say street sweeper, but a sweeper go through, and, you know, if the litter bug's right behind them, it just takes a couple minutes for it to look trashy again. So, you know, we really hope people do pay attention to those Don't Mess with Texas messages and realize that litter does make an impact.
5: Yeah, don't mess with Texas, people. It's a very simple message. Just keep your trash until you pull over. You know, you brought up weather, Kenna, and as we well know here in the state of Texas, sometimes weather doesn't cooperate. How does TxDOT handle situations, especially, I think, icy conditions when winter storms hit?
6: Well, primarily our work is outdoors, right? We're out on the highways. Our crews are, you know, monitoring 24/7. We're doing projects. So, you know, it's not just snow and ice that we have to consider. Sometimes it's those Texas winds that might make it a little too dangerous to do certain types of work. It could be those rainy conditions where, again, we're having to go out and make sure drains are clear. We're responding to flash flooding events. And then you also get some things that's kind of more primarily in, not here in the Dallas metro, but when you get those dry conditions and start getting wildfires, as we've seen out in the Texas Panhandle recently. So there's a lot of different things that our crews have to respond to when it comes to Mother Nature. But for snow and ice, that is something we plan for year-round. We make sure that we have all the supplies brought in ahead of time, because trying to get supplies during the middle of a storm is not good planning. So we make sure, again, everything's ready to go. And it's 24/7 operations in some of the worst conditions out there. Our crews are, it's just amazing how dedicated they are to making sure that they can try to get even a lane passable during the height of some of these events that we have. And we really do want to say, too, just a huge thank you to drivers for this last winter storm that we had. We urge them, try not to be on the roads. It's going to be icy out there. And the views from our traffic cameras and from our crews that were driving these, the traffic was light. People were heeding the warnings, and that really did make a difference in the safety out there during this. So thank you, drivers, for listening and making sure you did your part for this.
5: I apologize, Kenna. I was one of the people that had to make it into work every day. So I was the guy in the black pickup truck that had to come in, but I was driving very safely. If you go back and look at the cameras, you'll see I was doing a good job, nice and slow and very, very safe. You know, TxDOT has so many online resources that are just, they're very, very helpful, I think, to the residents of the state of Texas. What is Drive Texas? What's that website, and how does it ease the travel woes for Texans?
6: Well, drivetexas.org is really the big one that we point drivers to, because it's got a lot of different options that you can toggle on and off depending on what you want to see. So when you go to the website, you're going to see a big map of the state. You can zoom in to specific highways, cities, and from there, you can see our network of traffic cameras. You can see the travel conditions. It's going to show you if traffic is going slow, if it's flowing smoothly. You'll see those happy green lines through there. The other big thing is you'll see where work zones are located. So if you're planning a trip, a road trip maybe for a spring break even, you can go and see, hey, there's a work zone that's going to be in my path, and you can take that into consideration, either plan to go through it, plan around it, but it's just a valuable tool for drivers to see what those conditions are currently and where they can expect to see things along their travels.
5: Well, one thing I learned from watching Barney with my kids, you know, when they were younger, is green means go, yellow means slow, and red means stop, stop, stop. And so that's, I'm just putting that out there for our listeners, just in case they're curious about that. So TxDOT has some wonderful publications. They've got so much valuable information. One of them is the Texas Highways magazine. What kind of information do you get out of Texas Highways?
6: Well, in that publication, that is trying to let drivers know about the good things around Texas, right? So it provides, again, maybe some inspiration for road trips throughout Texas, shows you some of the big things that you just might not even know about Texas. But really, it's just one of the ways that we try to help promote our state, promote our transportation, and show Texas off to the country.
5: Is it similar to the annual travel guide that TxDOT puts out? Because I know there's a bunch of really cool points of interest in that one.
6: It is a little similar in the fact that we're trying to promote Texas and all things Texas. So we do have a statewide map where you can now go in and see the top barbecue spots in the country.
5: Very nice. I bet I can hit them all probably by the end of the year if I really put some effort into it. You know, when you talk about your website, I actually did a little deeper dive into it. I haven't done it in a while. And, man, you guys have really beefed that thing up. You guys have some great information in there. You've got a Texas airport directory. You've got a list of charging stations in the state, right?
6: That we've got where you can actually have different rest areas if you're on a long road trip. I mean, there is just, it's a lot of information. You can really just do kind of a surface dive, or you can go deep down through the website depending on how much time you have. But it is just a great, great resource for not just residents in Texas, but visitors coming our way as well.
5: When you also, like, there was a bicycle trails and maps. That one was really cool because it's kind of listed by cities. There's a list of transit agencies if you want to know about public transport. And the one that I really thought was cool, and this is probably very helpful if people are trying to kind of make a trek across the state, is you've got a list of all the rest areas and information centers. That's got to be really useful for someone on a long trip, right?
6: Yes. You know, I think people don't realize just how big Texas is, right? Look at the map, you think, oh, I'll just do a quick road trip. But no, it could actually take you a while to get from that point A to point B.
5: Yeah.
6: So having these spots where people can stop, take a rest, because the drives can be long. And it's just, again, one of the things that we can offer to drivers to help make sure that they're safe, they're able to take that little break and kind of refresh and get back on the roadway.
5: Kenna Mitchell, Public Information Officer, Lead Worker, Texas Department of Transportation for the Dallas District, kind enough to join us for Impact Texas today. Kenna, this is the point of the interview that I always ask anyone that I'm talking to. I know I've missed something. Is there anything that you want to share about TxDOT that I might have missed?
6: I would just kind of emphasize again, safety on the roadways. In April, it is National Work Zone Awareness Week, and that is a week where nationwide we really put an emphasis on what drivers need to do to be safe on the roadways. especially in those work zones. As we mentioned earlier, we have a lot of work zones underway right now, especially here in the Dallas Metro. I think at last count, we've got about $8 billion in active construction projects underway in our Dallas district. So there's a lot of orange barrels and cones out there. When you see these areas, just remember it's people with families that are working in these areas. So you need to do your part to make sure they get home safe as well. So that means slowing down, following those signs, merging when directed to, and just really giving your focus to that roadway, because taking your eyes off the road to check your phone, look for something in your car, that could mean the difference between getting through it safely and not getting through it safely.
5: Oh, thank you for mentioning the last thing, Kenna. Please put your phones down when you're driving, people. Come on. Do people not know by now? Certainly people know that that's not safe.
6: I think people get confident that maybe they've looked at their phone and nothing has happened. But when you take your phone out and you start looking at it, you're taking your eyes off the roadway for, you know, 5-10 seconds at a time. And in that time, someone could get into your lane. You might not see it. There might be a hazard on the roadway. Really anything goes when you're taking your eyes off the road and putting them someplace else in the vehicle. So our crews certainly see it when we're out there. We see drivers, you know, sometimes even reading newspapers, reading things, very, very distracted as they're going through. And, you know, drivers, if you've got your hands on the wheel, you are part of the safety of the roadway. The safety is determined by you at that point. So we really just urge drivers, try to do the right thing. Let's drive safe, drive like a Texan, kind, safe, courteous out there.
5: I do notice that you guys have a pretty decent social media presence. Folks can kind of find you all over there, can't they?
6: Yes, we're on Twitter X. We're on Facebook. We're also on Instagram, and we put out a lot of different safety messaging. We put out project updates, and it's really a lot of fun to connect with audiences that way, just to kind of show them, you know, peel back the curtain, show the behind the scenes of our work so they get a better understanding of what we do.
5: Is the feedback always nice, or are there some people that are going, move this construction, I can't get home?
6: If it was always nice, I would be worried. So, yes. We do get some colorful feedback at times, but, you know, it's, you know, people have opinions. Transportation is very personal to a lot of people because it's your roadway, it's your route, and we get that.
5: Outstanding. And then, of course, you guys have a wonderful website. If people want more information on TxDOT or they want to access all of the resources that we've talked about in the program today, where can they go for that?
6: They can go to TxDOT.gov, and from there, there's a lot of very easy-to-follow prompts to get where you need to go and learn more about those safety campaigns or our different divisions that we have across the state. And, again, just really trying to get all that information to make you a better driver, a safer driver, and having a safe trip throughout Texas.
5: Outstanding. Kenna Mitchell, Public Information Officer, Lead Worker, Texas Department of Transportation for the Dallas District. Kenna, thank you so much for your time today for joining us on Impact Texas. I appreciate it.
6: Well, you're welcome. Stay safe out there, everyone.
5: I'd like to once again remind everybody to drive safely and keep in mind all of these TxDOT workers as they work in these construction zones and they try to get people safely from one point to another. I'd also like to once again thank my guest, Kenna Mitchell, the Public Information Officer and lead worker for the Texas Department of Transportation in the Dallas District. And thank you for joining us today for Impact Texas. I'm Monty Cook.
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22: We are changing their eating behavior. They are going to school and they're going to eat more that day. 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
20: Stick around. Those stories and more are ahead on this week's InfoTrack. The show begins right after this.
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2: 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Here's your host, Chris Whitting.
4: How many Americans live in poverty at some point during their lifetimes? Well, the answer may surprise you. Recent research looked into the question, and joining us to talk about it is study author Mark Rank, a professor of social welfare at Washington University in St. Louis. Professor, welcome to the show.
5: Thank you. Thank you for having me.
4: First of all, let's define what it means to live in poverty and for how long. Did you set a minimum amount of time for your study?
5: In terms of defining poverty in this particular study, we defined it in two ways. One being below 20% of the overall income level distribution in the United States, and extreme poverty being below 10% of the income distribution in the United States. So that's how we define poverty. And in terms of looking over time, we looked at people from a long longitudinal study that started in 1968 and has been going every year, and we followed them up till 2011.
4: And in terms of somebody being quote unquote in poverty, did you set a minimum time span for that? Because I imagine somebody could be broke for a month or whatever, but then maybe recover.
5: Well, we looked at annual poverty levels. So it was if your income level fell below these particular levels for a year. And then we also looked at whether you experienced poverty for 2 years, 3 years, 4 years, 5 years, or 10 or more years.
4: So what did you find? You know, how many Americans live in poverty at some point?
5: We looked at people between the ages of 25 and 60, and we found that at some point during those years, 62% of the population would experience at least 1 year of poverty as we were defining it, and 42% of the population would experience at least 1 year of extreme poverty as we defined it. In terms of looking at more than 1 year, we found that 25% of the population would experience five or more years of poverty between the ages of 25 and 60.
4: That seems very high. Did those numbers surprise you?
5: You know, we've done a lot of work on this, looking at it different ways, and we found similar numbers, but I think it's always surprising when you see these high sorts of numbers like that. And one of the reasons behind it is because we're looking over a long period of people's lifetime. So we're looking over a 35-year period, and during that period of time, things happen to people that they didn't anticipate that can throw them into poverty. Things like losing a job or having a family split up or getting sick. All of those things can happen over a long period of time, and that can throw people into poverty.
4: In terms of support mechanisms out there that the government has, welfare and so on, food stamps, does that take someone out of the poverty range, or would that not have an effect on your study?
5: It doesn't really. Those programs are pretty minimal, and so for the most part, they don't pull people out of poverty. They're really intended for very short-term use and helping people get over spells of tough times, but they're not enough to really pull people out of poverty.
4: In your research, did you track economic upheaval times, you know, major recessions and so on, and did this have an effect?
5: Well, you know, again, what we're doing is we're looking at people really over a 40-year period from 68 to 2011, and during that time, there were, you know, economic upturns and downturns, but those are smoothed out across the life tables that we calculated. So it's really kind of adjusting for particular economic ups and downs during the life course.
4: We're talking with Professor Mark Rank, a professor of social welfare at Washington University in St. Louis, and talking about the study as to how many Americans live in poverty at some point in their lives. Professor, as you looked at this again over time, did you find that the situation is maybe getting worse in more recent years, or is it improving?
5: Yes. In some other analysis we've done, we found that actually this life course risk has been increasing over more recent periods of time. So from the 70s to the 80s to the 90s to the 2000s, the risk of experiencing poverty across the life course has been increasing. And I think that tracks well with the idea that there's more and more economic insecurity that people have been feeling over the more recent decades than in the past.
4: Any idea of the causes of poverty?
5: Other factors related to falling into poverty are, one has to do with one's job and one's work, and getting cut back in terms of one's work or losing one's job is a pretty sure route into poverty. And another route into poverty are families that are intact that then split up and create single-parent families. And that's also another route you find that leads people into poverty.
4: How does the United States compare, if you know, with other countries around the world in terms of poverty?
5: Well, the United States, on the whole, has some of the, if not the highest rates of poverty in terms of the industrialized Western world. So we are at the very high end in terms of the amount of poverty. It doesn't matter how you measure it. It comes out the same, basically, no matter what measure you use. We're also at the very high end in terms of economic inequality, and we've heard a lot about this issue of economic inequality over the last few years, and it turns out that the United States has some of the highest rates of economic inequality in the Western world.
4: As you look at the data that you collected, what would you say the most surprising thing was that you found?
5: I guess it's that the numbers are so high. The fact that so many Americans will at some point experience poverty. And I think the important take-home message from that is the idea that we often think about poverty as an issue of them, of somebody else. But what this data shows is that poverty is really an issue of us, that many of us will at some point experience poverty or near poverty at some point along our life course. And so I think that's probably the most surprising and the most important message to take away from the research.
4: And would you then give some advice to people to maybe make a plan so that you can survive that tough time?
5: Well, I think that's very hard. I mean, we've become a more and more economically insecure society. One of the things we did find that people can latch on to is that the more education you have, the less likely you are to fall into poverty. And so that's something that people can attach to and sort of think about. Another issue that's related to poverty is whether you're married or not. If you're married, you're less likely to fall into poverty than if you're not.
4: How does this, I mean, we always hear about the American dream. Does this counter that or does it reaffirm it?
5: This is a double-edged sword. What it says is that there's a lot of economic volatility in the United States, particularly downward economic volatility. On the other hand, for most people who experience poverty, they'll do so for a fairly short period of time, maybe 1 or 2 years, and then get their head above water and then maybe down the road experience poverty again. But we've also found that people have a pretty significant likelihood of hitting some of the upper levels of income distribution, the top 20%, at some point in the course of their lives. And so I think the American dream is attainable, but holding on to that dream is becoming harder and harder to achieve.
4: We've done interviews in the past about the situation with the baby boomers and seniors retiring without any financial plans. Do you see that perhaps becoming a source of future poverty in the U.S.?
5: I think so. As you look at those over the age of 60 or 65 and who have not been putting away enough savings, that their rates of poverty are going to probably be increasing over the future.
4: Our guest has been Mark Rank, professor of social welfare at Washington University in St. Louis. Professor, thank you so much for joining us today on InfoTrack.
5: You're very welcome.
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0: 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Once again, here's Chris Witty.
1: When your kids rush out the door each morning for school, what's in their lunchbox? InfoTrack's Roy Mackey tracked down an expert for smart advice on preparing balanced, tasty meals that will power your kids through their busy day. Roy?
2: Thank you, Chris. We're talking with Dr. Sandeep Grewal. He's an MD, board certified by the American Board of Internal Medicine, and he has a medical practice in South Carolina. He's also the author of Fat Me Not, Weight Loss Diet of the Future. Dr. Grewal, welcome to InfoTrack.
3: Thank you for having me.
2: So if you were going to point out one of the biggest mistakes that parents make when packing lunches for their children, what would that mistake be?
3: Well, I think the biggest mistake that we make is to send our kids with either a can of soda or a sugary drink or iced tea. And the reason I say that is because there was research done on rats, and most of the obesity research is done on rats because their behavior is very similar to that of humans. What they noticed was when the rat gets the sugary soda, it eats more that day. And as they kept on giving the rat in the lab sugary soda every day, the rat started showing binge eating behavior and started eating uncontrolled. So it's not just about calories. The sugary drinks are also about change in the eating behavior. So when we send our kids to school with a sugary soda or a juice from concentrate or a iced tea, what we are doing is we are changing their eating behavior. They are going to school and they're going to eat more that day. They are going to have more cravings that day. They are going to eventually gain weight and they're going to have eating behavior problems like binge eating. So that's the reason we should not send kids to school with sugary soda every single day.
2: I think many parents think just getting a hot lunch at school may be the best option from a nutritional standpoint rather than bringing a lunch from home. What's your opinion on that?
3: Well, we know that the kids throw away almost $1 billion worth of food at school because they don't like it. So many kids may want to eat hot food, but I would encourage parents to check in the schools. Are they really getting the healthy lunch that they think they are getting? Because many times in schools, what we are getting is high carbohydrated food, which is not good for kids. And many times kids may go to school and buy something which is not good for them. For example, cookies and cakes. Many times kids may want to substitute their meals in the school with just snacks, which is the wrong thing to do. Because research again shows that whenever somebody eats a mixture of fat and sugar, which is cookies or cakes, what happens is it increases their cravings and they would consume more calories. So it's very important to make sure what they're getting served and it is healthy.
2: Obviously, the big challenge is coming up with something that's nutritionally balanced and yet something that your child will eat. What kind of advice can you offer there?
3: Number one, it all starts with breakfast, even though we are talking about lunch at this time. Make sure your kids do not skip breakfast when they go to school, because when they skip breakfast, their metabolism goes down. Number two, they won't have healthy eating habits. And many times when you skip breakfast, you kind of don't get hungry at lunchtime too. So it's very important that send them to school with breakfast. Once they get to school, you can pack them peanut butter and jelly sandwich on a wheat bread. Try to choose healthy, non-GMO, antibiotic-free foods if you can. Many times you can give them pasta salad with veggies, tuna sandwich, whole wheat or whole grain bread whenever you are sending them with bread. And many times you can cut the breads into different shapes, like circular, cut it into a fish shape or a talking head or something like that, to make it interesting and appealing for the kids.
2: How serious of a problem is childhood obesity today?
3: Well, I think it's getting very serious. We know the obesity in U.S. has tripled since 1950s and 1960s. And we know that obesity in kids is also increasing at a fast pace. And if we do not teach our kids how to eat healthy, we are going to have a more obese population than before. Now, latest research show that there has been a slight decrease in childhood obesity due to efforts from the government and other agencies, but we have to do more.
2: Our guest on InfoTrack is Dr. Sandeep Grewal. He's board certified by the American Board of Internal Medicine and is the co-author of Fat Me Not, Weight Loss Diet of the Future. Dr. Grewal, the primary focus of your book is weight loss, of course, and I think pretty much everyone is looking for just that one magic bullet that will help them lose weight. But you're right that there really is not a single solution. There are multiple things you need to do.
3: Yes, there are multiple things to do, and there are very easy solutions. Many times we overlook easy solutions because we are always looking for that hardest thing that we can do to lose weight. But weight loss is actually very easy. The current diets, like the low-fat and the low-carb diets, they are based on research done in 1950s and 1960s. And since then, we have had numerous amount of research, very good data, and many techniques which are proven to help us lose weight easily, and that's what we try to bring it in the book.
2: You also write that the only way to truly lose weight is to eat real food. How do you define that, real food?
3: For example, if you have a choice between steak and protein shake or powders, what is the best food to eat? The best food to eat is steak, and the reason is because when we eat steak, we have to chew it, then it goes into our stomach, where our stomach has to convert it into a mush, and then it goes into our intestine, where the enzymes come and digest this protein into smaller molecules called amino acids, and these amino acids then get absorbed. So a real food causes our body to do a lot of work. So one third of the calories from the steak would get consumed in just digesting that steak. So we get discounted calories there. But if we drink a protein powder or shake, it's in liquid form. It doesn't have to be chewed. It doesn't have to be crushed. It doesn't have to be broken down into amino acids because it is in the form of amino acids. And our body doesn't have to do work, and it hits us with more calories than if we eat steak.
2: You also write that strenuous workouts are not necessary to lose weight. Now, we're probably talking about two different things because strenuous workouts are recommended for things like cardiovascular health, right?
3: Right. I think you bring up a great point because exercise is good for us, no doubt about it. It is good for our cardio health. It is good for everything. But where we make the mistake is we think exercise is necessary for us to lose weight, which is not. It is our diet. The changes in our diet have to be there for us to lose weight. Exercise only contributes about 10% to weight loss. And that is a good news for many people because many times we are postponing to lose weight just thinking when I get time to go to the gym or when I get time to exercise, I'm going to lose weight. But we don't have to do that. Many obese patients of ours were not able to exercise because of their obesity and joint pains and things like that. But changes in the diet would bring about 90% of the weight loss, and that is what we should focus on first.
2: You also write about the importance of giving up both artificial and natural sweeteners. That sounds like a pretty tall order for most Americans.
3: Right. Many times what we think logically should happening does not happen in our bodies because it's a totally different machine. So we assume that because we are eating artificial sweeteners, we are going to have zero calories going in and we are not going to gain weight. But it doesn't happen that way. And there was research done on people who drink one diet soda a day. And what they found out was these people were craving more junk food. So when they did MRI on the brains of these people, they found that their brain had switched their cravings from liquid to solid food because we cannot replace solid food by artificial sweeteners and things like that. So many times our patients, when they come to us and they are trying to lose weight but they have bad cravings they cannot control, it is usually happens because of artificial sweeteners, and we have to have them to stop that. Best is to eat real sugar and cane sugar in limited quantities. That's better than artificial sweeteners.
2: Dr. Sandeep Grewal from South Carolina, certified by the American Board of Internal Medicine and the co-author of Fat Me Not, Weight Loss Diet of the Future. Dr. Grewal, do you have a website where people can learn more?
3: Yes, slimplatesystem.com. 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
2: And for InfoTrack, I'm Roy Mackey.
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12: Makes demands of the U.S. I'm Jack Callahan, Fox News. A sweeping list with which Tehran says the U.S. must comply before it lift its threats to the Strait of Hormuz. The list includes an end to U.S. sanctions, the withdrawal of American forces, and compensation for war damages. Oman says talks with Iran over management of the waterway continue. The United Arab Emirates says an Iranian missile targeted a vessel operated by the state-owned oil company on Saturday, but no injuries were reported. In Yemen, government forces struck back at the Iran-backed Houthis, raising fears of a renewed civil war there, and Turkey offering new details on its mutual defense agreement with Saudi Arabia and Pakistan. ICE arrests more than 1,200 suspected illegal immigrants in Georgia.
13: Those arrested include convicted sex offenders, child abusers, and those with assault and battery records, among other crimes. Marcos Charles, Executive Associate Director of ICE Enforcement, told Fox and Friends more than half of those arrested, 720 illegal migrants, had criminal histories. ICE is processing those detained for removal proceedings or criminal prosecution. In response to protests, Charles says, agents have made changes to how they track individuals in the U.S. illegally and changed enforcement efforts and arrest methods. Deborah Valentine, Fox News.
12: Chaos in a California city as its 911 call system is hacked.
14: Susan City declaring a state of emergency after its hackers

0: crippled its 911 system. Officials shut the network down to stop the threat from spreading and protect evidence for a federal investigation. Despite the chaos, city officials say residents aren't facing an immediate danger. Dispatchers are routing calls to a county dispatch center. Investigators are working to figure out how the malicious software got inside the network and who was behind it. Chris DeMeo, Fox News.
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2: And I'm Ramon, founder of DTN Wealth, right here in Fort Worth.
1: So, Ramon, today's episode is going to wake up some people because we're going right at one of the biggest sacred cows in the financial industry. The idea that the best thing a retiree can do is just sit there, stay invested, ride it out, and hope the market eventually comes back.
2: That's exactly right. And, Gene, I want to be very clear right at the beginning. We're not saying long-term investing is bad. We're not saying discipline is bad. We're not saying people should emotionally jump in and out of the market every time the news gets scary. That's not tactical investing. That's panic. What we are saying is if you're in retirement, near retirement, or you just sold a business, that money has to support your life. The advice to simply ride everything out can be dangerous. Because when you're taking income, when you're protecting a spouse, when you're managing taxes, when you're trying not to outlive your money, the market is not just a long-term chart. It's your paycheck.
1: That's a difference. For someone who is 35 or 40, a bear market might be an opportunity. For someone who is 68, withdrawing monthly, a bear market can become a retirement income crisis.
2: Completely different, right? And this is where DTN Wealth disrupts the norm, because we believe portfolios should be monitored, risk should be measured, market conditions matter all the time, leadership matters as well, credit conditions, liquidity, trend, valuation all matter, and technical levels matter. And when those signals deteriorate, we believe retirees deserve more than, don't worry, just hang on.
1: And this is where you're very different from the old school advisor, because a lot of firms are built around the same basic message. Markets go up over time. Don't time the market. Stay diversified. Stay the course. And then when the market drops 20, 30, or even 40%, the client is told, just wait.
2: And again, sometimes patience is appropriate, but the question is, was there a process? Was anyone watching the risk? Was anyone willing to reduce exposure before the damage got worse? Was anyone looking at whether the market was breaking down? Was my advisor looking at whether my income plan could survive this decline? Or did the advisor just hide behind a slogan, right? Because stay the course is only good advice if your course was designed correctly. And I think that's what bugs me about what people that have created a relationship with advisor are sometimes willing to accept. They're willing to accept their bad judgment and bad decisions. You shouldn't do that, especially when your retirement is very important. You didn't work all those years for an advisor to be rich, right?
1: It's true. I think that's the line listeners need to hold on to. Stay the course only works if the course was designed correctly. We talk about rule of thumbs all the time now. This is something that came up in another show we did. The financial industry has a lot of rules of thumb, and this is one of them.
2: And this one can be deadly. So if you stay the course, if the course was built for accumulation, but you are now in the distribution phase, the course may no longer fit, right? If the course was built around average returns, but your retirement depends on monthly withdrawals, that course may not be enough. And if the course assumes you can emotionally tolerate a 30% decline, but in real life you would panic or sell or lose sleep, that course may not be honest with what your situation may be. And if that course ignores taxes, Social Security, Medicare premiums, RMDs, and spouse protection, then the course is incomplete. And if the advisor answer to every market environment is the same answer, they may not be disciplined. It may be neglect.
1: That's strong right there.
2: Gene, it needs to be strong because the stakes are high. A retiree is not investing for bragging rights, right? They are investing for groceries, for health care, for property taxes, travel, helping their family, a surviving spouse, peace of mind, dignity. I think that is different than a 30-year-old saying, I'll keep buying every 2 weeks and wait it out. The retiree is not just waiting. The retiree is withdrawing actively, and that changes everything.
1: And all those things you mentioned, groceries, all those things are going up, taxes, everything's going up. Oh, everything, man. You listed off.
2: Inflation. Yeah. Getting worse, man.
1: Yeah, exactly. Everything. So, you know, what this reminds me of, driving through Texas weather, and I say that as a former weatherman, you can be driving down the highway, sky looks fine, and then out of nowhere, North Texas, this happens a lot, the wind shifts, clouds build, radar lights up, and then suddenly you're not in normal driving conditions anymore.
2: Yeah, I think that's a perfect analogy, Gene, because you would never tell someone, just keep driving the same speed no matter what. If hail starts falling, if visibility drops, if water is crossing the road, if tornado sirens are going off, you adjust, right?
1: Yeah, exactly.
2: You slow down, you pull over, you take a different route, you wait it out. You don't just say, historically, roads are usually safe, so I'll just keep going.
1: That is a good analogy right there. Exactly. Long term, yes, most days are drivable, but that doesn't mean every moment is safe to drive the same way.
2: And that's tactical investing. It's not saying we know every twist and turn. It's saying we refuse to drive blind. And for retirees, that matters because they don't have infinite road ahead of them. They need to arrive safely.
1: And I know you've used the golf analogies before too, right?
2: Absolutely. If I'm on the golf course and the wind changes, I change clubs. I don't say my plan was to hit a 9-iron, so I'm sticking with the 9-iron no matter what, right?
1: Yeah.
2: That would be dumb. If the wind is in my face, if the lie is different, if there is water short, if the pin is tucked, I adjust. Same player, same goal, different conditions warrant different outcomes.
1: And I know at home with Kaylee and Asher, I'm sure you adjust constantly.
2: I know, and I'm hitting y'all with analogies because I'm really trying to drive this home. Every day with my toddler, you learn quickly that the plan is only good until reality shows up. You can say, we're leaving the house at 8. Then Asher loses a shoe, needs a snack, decides the dinosaur has to come. Then the plan changes. That's life. And retirement planning is the same. The idea that you build one portfolio, set it, forget it, and never adjust is not how real life works.
1: When my daughter at the University of Houston calls me about something, the answer is really just do the same thing you did last semester. Classes change, costs change, schedules change, roommates change. Life keeps moving.
2: Exactly. And listeners understand that in their own lives, you don't run a household by ignoring changing costs. You don't run a business by ignoring changing margins. You don't practice medicine by ignoring changing symptoms. Kaylee would say, this patient looked fine last year, so I refused to reassess them. That would be malpractice if she did that. But in finance, somehow reassessing risk gets labeled as market timing.
1: That's a really important distinction. Assessing risk is not the same as guessing.
2: Correct. If a pilot sees turbulence ahead and changes altitude, that is not panic. If a business owner sees margin collapsing and cuts expenses, that's not panic. If a doctor sees a patient's vitals deteriorating and changes treatment, that's not panic. That is response. That is process. That is judgment. And a retirement portfolio deserves judgment. It shouldn't be abandoned to a slogan.
1: All right, everyone. So talk directly to our listeners here.
2: So if you're listening right now, I want you to ask yourself something. When the market drops, does your advisor have a process? Or do they just tell you to write it out? Do they have a slogan? A process means, do they know what would cause them to reduce risk? Do they know what would cause them to raise cash? Do they know what technical levels matter at this point in time? Do they monitor credit stress? Do they watch market breadth? Do they look at sector rotation? Do they understand whether leadership is narrowing? Do they know how your withdrawals would be affected if the market fell early in retirement? Do they know which account you would draw from first in a decline? Do they know whether selling appreciated assets would create a tax problem? Do they know how a downturn changes Roth conversion planning? Do they know what happens if your spouse passes away during a bad market? Do they just say, don't worry, you're diversified? Because diversification is important. But diversification is not a seatbelt if the whole car is sliding. And these are all great questions for your advisor currently. And if they can't answer these questions, I think you can see that you've got more of a problem.
1: That's really strong, Ramon, that last one. Diversification is not a seatbelt if the whole car is sliding.
2: Exactly. And retirees need more than a generic mix of stocks and bonds, mutual funds, ETFs. They need a risk management process. They need a withdrawal process, a tax process, a communication process. And they need to know that when market conditions change, somebody is paying attention.
1: Let's make this real for the listeners. If someone is sitting at home right now and their advisor says, we monitor your portfolio, what should they ask?
2: Great question, Gene. What they should ask is, what specifically do you monitor? What could cause you to reduce risk? What could cause you to increase risk? Do you have a written process or is it just your opinion? How does my income plan change if the market drops 20%? What account do we draw from first if stocks are down? How much of my portfolio is truly liquid? How much can I lose before my retirement income changes? How are you coordinating investment moves with taxes? What are you doing differently for me now that I'm retired versus when I was still working? I think these are all fair questions somebody can ask their advisor. And if these
1: answers are vague,
2: slow down, because this is your life savings. You do not need to understand every technical chart. You do not need to become a portfolio manager, but you deserve to understand the process protecting your income. And you need to understand if the man helming your wheel to your car has any business on the road.
1: Now, Ramon, I want to ask this carefully, because people listening want to know, does tactical actually work? Can active risk management actually outperform a passive benchmark? And I know there are periods where tactical approach has done very well. How do you talk about that without making it sound like it's a guarantee?
2: Great question, Gene. First, we never guarantee performance, right? And you can't do that. It's an industry standard out there. Compliance would jump all over us if we guaranteed market performance, right? No advisor should. Markets are uncertain. Tactical strategies, however, can outperform in some environments and underperform in others. There's no perfect strategy, but here's what we can say. When a tactical process is working well, especially during markets where leadership changes, volatility risks, or risk signals shift, it can create meaningful difference. There have been periods where at DTN managed tactical strategies have significantly outpaced broad benchmarks like the S&P 500. And there's been cases where we've just kept up with them. But the deeper point is not bragging about a number. The deeper point is process. We are not trying to win an argument. We are trying to protect families. And if we can participate when conditions are favorable, reduce exposure when risk rises, and avoid blindly sitting through major drawdowns, that can matter tremendously in retirement.
1: So the pitch is not we beat the market forever. The pitch is we have a process that does not force retirees to sit still while risk builds.
2: That is the right way to say it, because people are tired of hearing advisors say nobody can do anything. And that's not true. They may not be able to predict every downturn. They may not avoid every loss. They may not outperform every year. But you can monitor evidence and you can adjust risk. You can protect cash, use disciplined exit rules, rotate sectors, reduce exposure, and move defensive assets. You can decide that preserving capital matters more than chasing every last point of upside. That is tactical risk management.
1: And this is really important when the person is drawing income, right?
2: Yes, because if you're not drawing from your portfolio, you have more flexibility to wait. But if the portfolio is your paycheck, drawdown protection matters a lot. The goal is not to look smart at cocktail parties. The goal is to help a couple keep their retirement income intact. The goal is to help a surviving spouse avoid panic. The goal is to help a business owner convert a lifetime of work into sustainable income. The goal is to avoid the situation where someone says, I was told to stay the course, and now I don't know if I can still retire.
1: And that's the emotional hook. This isn't about beating a benchmark just to beat it.
2: Correct. A benchmark doesn't have a mortgage or a spouse, long-term care, or decide whether to help a grandchild, right? It doesn't have to sleep at night. A family does. That's why the conversation has to be bigger than performance. It has to be about outcome.
1: All right, Ramon, I'm going to slow down right here because this is where a listener may be sitting in the car saying, okay, I get the philosophy, but what should my advisor actually be doing when the market shifts? Because most people don't expect their advisor to predict the future. They just want to know someone is awake at the wheel.
2: That is exactly right, and that is a fair expectation. A retiree shouldn't expect perfection, but they should expect attention. They should expect their advisor to know whether the portfolio is built for the current environment. They should expect a conversation when risk changes. They should expect someone to explain whether a decline is normal volatility or something more serious. And they should expect someone to tell them, here is where we are watching. Here is where what we are doing. Here's what we're not doing, right? And here is why. I think those simple questions would be very nominal.
1: That last part is huge because sometimes doing nothing may be the right decision, but the client needs to know it is a decision, just not neglect.
2: Exactly. And there's a big difference between intentional patience and passive neglect, right? Intentional patience says, we reviewed the evidence, we understand the risks, we know your income sources, we have cash available, and we're not forced to sell. We believe staying positioned appropriately. Passive neglect says markets come down, or passive neglect says markets come back, don't worry. Those sound similar on the surface, but they are completely different underneath.
1: So the advisor should be able to explain the why.
2: They should always be able to explain the why. If the advisor is reducing risk, why? If the advisor is staying invested, why? If the advisor is raising cash, why? Redeploying or changing sectors, why? And that explanation should connect back to the client's retirement income plan, not just market commentary, not just the Fed did this or inflation did that. The client needs to hear, here's how it affects your retirement paycheck.
1: Because that is what they actually care about.
2: A retiree doesn't wake up thinking about relative strength ratios. Gene, they wake up. Yeah, exactly, right? They wake up thinking, can I still take my income? Can I travel? Can I help my family? Can I still take care of my spouse? Can I sleep at night? That is the level where the advisor has to connect the dots.
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3: You've Got Mail.
1: Well, it's that time of the show, You've Got Mail. We get to hear from the listeners, Ramon, with our You've Got Mail segment. And of course, if you ever have a question, you can always email us at info@dtnwealthplanning.com. And we'd love to take your questions and put them here on the air. This is something, I mean, I see this a lot with clients who were previously married. So now, you know, they've gone through a divorce and they don't realize that they may actually be eligible for a divorce benefit from Social Security.
2: This is, I would say, one of those many pitfalls that people can easily fall into by not, well, just by not knowing enough information. And this is why it's imperative to talk to us here at DTN Wealth, because we can go through it with you and figure out how we need to properly structure your Social Security benefits to make sure you get the most out of it. You know, to answer this question, if you were married for at least 10 years and haven't remarried and your ex is 62 or older, you can claim spousal benefits equal to up to 50% of their full retirement benefit without affecting their Social Security. Now, if your ex is deceased, you may qualify for survivor benefits of up to 100% of their benefit. You know, these are huge things. And if you're also, you know, on the, I would say the later end or getting into retirement, if you are also over the age of 60, you can also think about what would remarriage do to those benefits. And if you actually tactically plan these Social Security benefits, here at DTN Wealth, we can help you go through there and make sure we fully maximize your benefit. Far too often do we see people not taking advantage of everything in front of them just because they didn't know.
1: Well, you know, and another piece of that I've seen, a lot of times people are, you know, I don't want to do that because my ex-spouse is going to find out. They won't even know. So it's not like the Social Security Administration is going to notify them and say, hey, your ex is claiming on your behalf. They won't even know that. And I think a lot of people, that keeps people from really seeking that divorce benefit in some cases. And you don't have to worry about that because they won't even know that you're claiming on them.
2: Exactly.
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1: Okay, Ramon, let's define tactical investing, because people may hear that and think, okay, oh, that means market timing, or that means day trading, or that means guessing. What does tactical investing mean at DTN Wealth?
2: Gene, that's a great question. Tactical investing is not guessing. It's certainly not day trading, and it's not chasing headlines. It's not waking up one morning, seeing scary news, and selling everything. Tactical investing means having a disciplined process for adjusting portfolio exposure based on market evidence. It asks, what is the trend? What is the momentum doing? What sectors are leading right now? Is market breadth strong or weak? Are credit spreads calm or widening? Right? Are interest rates helping or hurting? Is volatility rising? Are key technical levels holding or are they breaking down? Are earnings trends supporting prices? Is liquidity abundant or tightening? Are defensive assets starting to outperform? This is all part of the process.
1: So you're not saying, I know what the market will do tomorrow.
2: Correct. We're saying, we know what conditions we are willing to be exposed to, and we know what conditions tell us to reduce risk. That is very different. A tactical process is like a weather radar. It does not stop the storm. It does not perfectly predict every lightning strike, but it can show you when conditions are deteriorating. And if conditions deteriorate, maybe don't stand in the open field with a metal pole.
1: Hey, that wouldn't be good. I'll tell you, as a meteorology major, I approve that message.
2: Exactly right.
1: All right, let's talk about the traditional portfolio. The old 60-40. 60% stocks, 40% bonds. That was treated like the answer for decades.
2: Gosh, man, was it ever? And now people are really getting to see why it's just a terrible strategy.
1: So what's the issue?
2: Okay, I rag on it, but the issue is not the 60-40 is always bad, but 60-40 depends heavily on the relationship between stocks and bonds. And if stocks fall and bonds cushion the decline, it may work, right? But what happens when stocks and bonds fall together? Because unfortunately, the market correlates a lot. Stocks and bonds travel the same way at the same time. What happens when inflation rises? What happens when rates rise quickly? What happens when bond duration becomes a source of risk? When the retiree is withdrawing money during that period? Then that old model may not protect the way people expected it to.
1: Yeah, and this is something we've seen recently in a big way. If you remember 2008, 2022, recent downturns, you think, okay, the bonds are, and I think the original idea was that stocks and bonds were like inversely correlated, right? Like a seesaw.
2: Yeah, that's how they're supposed to work, right? Yeah,
1: but we've seen it over and over that during these recent downturns that stocks are going down, bonds are going down, so that 60-40 doesn't make sense anymore.
2: Part of the efficient market hypothesis, right? Yeah. That the market isn't corrupt, the market doesn't have manipulation.
1: Yeah, exactly.
2: It's efficient market theory.
1: So we see that happen when a lot of retirees thought bonds were the safe side, and then the bond side got hit.
2: Exactly, and that exposed a major weakness in generic planning. A retiree can't just own bonds. They need to know what kind of bonds. Short-term, intermediate, long-term, corporate, treasury, municipal, high yield, floating rate. If I've said too many, there are a lot of bonds out there. To know all of them as just a retail investor, it's a feat in itself. More importantly, what role are the bonds playing? Are they for income, stability, liquidity, diversification? A tactical approach says we should not blindly hold the same exposure in every environment.
1: And that brings me to a phrase I think you should use more. Buy and monitor, not buy and hold.
2: Gene, I actually love that, because we're not against owning good investments. We're against ignoring them. Buy and hold says buy it and ride it out. Buy and monitor says buy it for a reason. Keep monitoring whether the reason still exists, if the investment is working, if the trend is healthy, if the fundamentals support it, if the risk fits the plan, great. But if conditions change, we should be willing to change with it.
1: It seems like common sense.
2: It is common sense, Gene, but the industry often shames people for wanting risk management. They say you can't time the market. And again, emotional market timing is dangerous, but risk management is not market timing. If your house is on fire and you walk outside, you're not timing the housing market. You're responding to the risk, right?
1: That one will stick.
2: Because it's true. If evidence says risk is rising, responding is not panic. It's discipline.
1: Ramon, let's get specific without making it too technical. What signals matter in tactical investing?
2: Oh, Gene, man, there are a few of them. So several categories here. First, trend. Is the market above or below key moving averages? Is the primary trend rising or falling? Second is breadth. Are many stocks participating or is it just a few mega cap names? Third, momentum. Is strength accelerating or fading? Fourth, credit. Are bond markets showing stress or spreads widening? Fifth, volatility. Is volatility calm or expanding? Sixth is leadership. Are growth stocks leading, defensive stocks leading, industrial, energy, utilities, healthcare, which ones are leading, right? And then seventh, macro backdrop, the current rates, inflation, Fed policy, earnings, liquidity. None of these signals are perfect alone, but together they create a dashboard. And that dashboard matters. It's part of our process.
1: So one signal doesn't control everything.
2: Correct. It's a weight of the evidence approach. No single indicator is magic, but if multiple indicators start flashing caution, we pay attention.
1: I think people also assume tactical means you're either all in or all out. Is that how it works?
2: No, not at all, Gene. Tactical can be incremental. Maybe we reduce equity exposure from aggressive to moderate. Maybe we raise some cash. Maybe we shorten bond duration, or we shift from growth to defensive sectors. We could reduce small cap exposure, increase treasury exposure, maybe even trim some of the winners, use defined risk strategies, redeploy gradually. It's not always a light switch. Sometimes it's a dimmer.
1: That's helpful. Not a light switch, a dimmer.
2: Exactly, because retirees need nuance. You don't want an emotional all or nothing process. You want a discipline adjustment process.
1: 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No obligation, just clarity. Ramon, let's bring this back to the retiree. Why does tactical investing matter more in retirement than it might for someone still accumulating?
2: Gene, because retirees are more vulnerable to bad timing. That's the sequence of returns risk we discussed in the last episode. If the market falls early in retirement and you're taking withdrawals, the damage can be permanent. A tactical process aims to reduce the chance that a retiree is heavily exposed during a major deterioration event. Again, it won't be perfect, but the goal is to reduce catastrophic timing risk.
1: And this really connects to income.
2: Yes, it does. In retirement, your investment strategy has to support your income strategy. If the portfolio is down 25% and you need monthly income, the math gets ugly. And if you can reduce drawdowns, protect liquidity, and avoid forced selling, you give the retirement plan a better chance. That is why tactical investing matters.
1: You often say DTN is protect first, growth second. What does that mean?
2: Gene, what it means is we want growth, but not at the expense of destroying the income plan. A 35-year-old can focus heavily on growth. A retiree needs growth with guardrails. We still need to fight inflation, right? We still need to grow purchasing power. We still need upside. But we also have to ask, how much loss can the plan tolerate? How long would recovery take? Would withdrawals continue? Would taxes force distribution? Would the client panic? Would the spouse understand? That is a protect first thinking.
1: So it's not anti-growth.
2: It's disciplined growth. It's growth that respects retirement math.
1: All right, let's go hard at the industry here. What happens when advisors ignore drawdowns?
2: Gene, they make retirees carry institutional style risk with household level consequences. A big firm can say stay invested for the long term, but the household has to pay bills the next month. A model portfolio can recover on paper, but the retiree may have sold shares during that decline. A benchmark can come back, but the client's confidence may not. That's what advisors miss. Drawdowns are not just percentages, they are lifestyle events. A 25% decline may mean less travel, more anxiety, delayed home repairs, arguments between spouses, claiming Social Security earlier than planned, selling assets at bad prices, or giving up on a strategy at the worst time.
1: That's the human side.
2: Exactly. Wall Street talks about drawdowns like math. Retirees experience drawdown as fear, and fear changes behavior.
1: Okay, we always have to bring it up. How does tactical investing connect to taxes?
2: Gene, it connects in several ways. If we reduce risk and raise cash in taxable accounts, we need to consider the gains. If we harvest losses, that may create some tax opportunities. If markets are down, Roth conversions may be more attractive because you may convert depressed assets. If we reposition portfolios, asset location matters. If we generate income, we need to monitor tax brackets and Medicare IRMA, right? Tactical investing cannot be isolated from tax planning. It has to work with it.
1: So you're not just moving investments, you're thinking about the tax result.
2: Exactly, and that's why tactical investing inside a retirement plan has to be coordinated, right? A trade might be smart from a market standpoint, but dumb from a tax standpoint. Or if a tax opportunity might exist because the market created it, right? You need both lenses.
1: All right, now, how does this apply to business owners?
2: So after a business sell, the owner often has concentrated liquidity. They may be tempted to invest it all at once, right? And that can create timing risk. A tactical approach may stage the entry, build cash reserves, create income buckets, deploy gradually, use risk signals, avoid overexposure to one market condition. And also, business owners are used to control. They build wealth by making decisions. So telling them just hand over the money and ride the market often feels very wrong. So I would say they want to know that there is a process, right?
1: And they're right to want that.
2: Absolutely they are. A business owner didn't build wealth by ignoring risk. 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
3: 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Thanks for listening. Now back to the show.
1: So let's make this even more practical, Ramon. Give the listener a simple checklist they can use after this show.
2: Gene, another checklist? You're asking me to give them another checklist? But no, in all seriousness, first, ask whether your portfolio has a defined purpose. Second, ask whether your advisor has measured how much downside your plan can tolerate. Third, ask what risk indicators are being monitored. Fourth, ask what could cause a change. Fifth, ask how investment changes are coordinated with taxes. And seventh, ask how your spouse would be protected if something happens to you. And lastly, the eighth one, ask how often a plan is reviewed.
1: That's simple enough for anyone to use.
2: Exactly. And if those questions make your advisor uncomfortable, that's going to tell you something. Not because the advisor has to have a perfect crystal ball. They don't. But they should have a philosophy. They should have a process. They should have documentation. They should have a reason. And they should be able to explain it in plain English. And what saddens me is a lot of you are going to figure out that most of the advisors out there don't have that plan or process.
1: That is the audience connection right there. Because this is not about making people feel dumb.
2: Clients should never feel dumb for asking questions. The client is the one who earned the money, the one who took the business risk, the one who skipped vacations, saved through market crashes, stayed disciplined, and built a nest egg. They have every right to ask how it's being managed. And if anyone listening right now has never asked those questions, this is your permission to ask. I'm giving you permission to ask these questions of any advisors that you've hired. This is your money. This is your retirement. And this is your spouse, your family. Do not let anyone make you feel like you're being difficult because you want clarity. I want to say that again. Do not let anyone make you feel like you're being difficult because you want clarity.
1: That's strong, Ramon.
2: It should be, because clarity is not rude. It's responsible.
1: Before we go to You've Got Mail, I want you to summarize the emotional difference between tactical investing and panic selling.
2: Man, you're really hitting me on these. Tactical investing moves with a purpose. Panic selling moves from fear. Tactical investing has rules. Panic selling has emotions. Tactical investing knows what it'll do before the market gets ugly, and panic selling decides after the pain has already arrived. Tactical investing says risk has changed, right? So exposure should change. And panic selling says, I can't take it anymore. So those are not the same. And for retirees, that distinction matters, because the goal is not to avoid every downturn. The goal is to avoid being unprepared for the downturn that matters. The one that arrives right when you retire, the one that arrives right when you start withdrawals, right after you sell a business, after a spouse gets sick, that is why we believe process matters.
1: So move with purpose, not panic.
2: Exactly. Move with purpose, not panic. That is the DTN tactical mindset.
1: All right, Ramon, time for You've Got Mail. So this listener writes in and says, Ramon, if I have a tactical portfolio that can reduce risk, does this mean I should delay Social Security or use portfolio withdrawals first?
2: Oh, man, great question. And the answer is maybe. I would say a tactical portfolio may give you more confidence using portfolio assets as a bridge to delay Social Security, but it doesn't automatically mean delay it. It doesn't automatically mean delay is right in this situation. We still need to evaluate health, marital status, survivor benefits, cash reserves, tax buckets, tax brackets, Roth conversion opportunities, income needs, and portfolio risk, right? For a higher earning spouse, delaying Social Security may create a stronger survivor benefit. But if markets are stressed and the portfolio is down, drawing heavily from the portfolio to delay Social Security may increase sequence of returns risk. That's why the decision has to be modeled.
1: So tactical investing helps, but it doesn't replace planning.
2: Oh, yeah. Tactical investing absolutely helps. Tactical investing is one part of the plan. Social Security is another. Taxes are another. Income is another. They all need to work together. And tactical definitely beats strategic investing any day. And it's because there is more thought, more intention, and actual indicators followed that matter.
1: All right, bring it home for us.
2: Number one, buy and hold is not the only option. Retirees deserve buy and monitor. I'm stealing that one from you, Gene.
1: All right, number two.
2: Tactical investing is not guessing. It is disciplined risk management based on evidence.
1: And a third one?
2: Performance matters, but process matters more. Any performance comparison should be verified, disclosed, and understood in context.
1: And a fourth one?
2: Retirees need protection first, growth second thinking. Growth matters, but not if it destroys the income plan.
1: All right, and number five.
2: Business owners after a sale need tactical deployment. Do not dump the whole liquidity event into the market without a plan.
1: And six,
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1: And then a final one for us.
2: If your advisor never changes anything, ask why. Maybe that's discipline, or maybe it's neglect. You deserve to know the difference.
1: Okay, if someone listening says, I don't know whether my portfolio is being actively monitored or just sitting there, what should they do?
2: I would say start with a second look. 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
12: Big list. I'm Paul Stevens, Fox News. Peace talks go on, reportedly, between the U.S. and Iran, but a major Iranian council issuing a new set of demands.
13: All eyes are on the Middle East as both Iran and Oman signal they are very close to reaching a deal to manage the Strait of Hormuz. Tehran, though, insists the critical waterway will not fully open until the U.S. agrees to its list of highly unlikely demands. They include ending the war, withdrawing troops, financial compensation, and removing the U.S. naval blockade. The U.S. has not yet publicly responded. Meantime, Oman is condemning continued attacks on ships in the strait. All of this comes as the chairman of the Joint Chiefs is reportedly looking for an off-ramp from the war. General Dan Kane is warning options to escalate the conflict could backfire and that air power alone is unlikely to achieve the objectives. Dwindling U.S. stockpiles of key munitions are also a factor.
12: And that's Fox's Anita Vogel. In New York City last night, two people were killed after a boat carrying 14 capsized near Liberty Island in New York Harbor. The 22-footer overturned around 10:30 p.m., prompting a major emergency response involving the U.S. Coast Guard, NYPD, and FDNY. 12 people pulled from the water, taken to area hospitals with minor injuries. NYPD divers later finding a 27-year-old woman and a 5-month-old baby girl, both taken to a hospital where they were pronounced dead. Authorities now investigating, trying to figure out what happened. Coming up this week, accused UnitedHealthcare CEO killer Luigi Mangione returns to court for a status conference. He, of course, accused of fatally shooting UnitedHealthcare CEO Brian Thompson outside a Manhattan hotel in December of 2024. Mangione will be allowed to ditch prison attire for civilian clothing at the hearing coming up scheduled for Tuesday. 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

0: If you're listening today, this is not a show you're going to want to miss. All right, welcome to the show. I'm Kenny Michaels. This is Striking Gold. The number to get me live, phone lines are now on here in studio. The amazing Wendy, as usual, is handling calls. Go ahead and call in at 888-961-0222. That's the number to get me live. I'm Kenny Michaels, the Brad Pitt of precious metals. Or you can go to kennysgoldquiz.com. Here we go, here we go, here we go. Listen very carefully. The war is on. Now, you think I'm talking about Iran. I'm not. The war is on between China and the United States about gold. There's a battle. It's a good battle. It's a positive battle. But the battle is on. China bought 15 tons of gold in the month of July. Okay? They are desperately trying to pass the U.S. as the country with the most gold. Now, as someone who owns gold, I love this news because, as I've said before on this show, as much as I'm proud to be an American, and you know, proud to be an American, because at least I know I'm free. I should be singing, proud to know the Chinese, because my IRA is soaring, because I'm in gold. So at the end of the day, I don't care who the winner's going to be. I'm rooting. I just have my popcorn, and I'm watching the movie. Either Trump's going to do it or China's going to do it. Now, here's some big announcements I'm going to make. First of all, a publication called MoneyWire, which is something I read a lot, says China even buys gold when there's a dip. And they said the reset of gold, meaning the repricing in China, has already happened. It's already happening, they're saying. That's great news if your IRA is in physical gold and silver. When Bank of America heard that, they said, August will be a very tough month for stocks. Great for gold. Let's go. Let's go. And our president, as you know, is a very big gold fan, right? And so recently there was a video out when Trump held up the World Cup trophy. You know that it's a trophy with a soccer ball on top, right? And it's in all gold. And someone gave it to President Trump to look at, hold in his hand. Trump made a comment about that. Listen to this.
1: There's nothing like gold, and there's nothing like solid gold.
0: There's nothing like gold. There's nothing like solid gold. Praise you, Mr. President. Praise you, praise you, praise you. Now, Trump also tweeted, this is an exact quote by your president. He said, remember, he who holds the gold makes the rules. If your IRA is in gold, the government plays by your rules because you hold the gold. If you're in stocks, you play by their rules. He who holds the gold makes the rules. Because when you take your RMDs, when you pull money out of your retirement account and you're in gold, you pay a lot less to Uncle Sam, right? So if you're in gold, the government plays by your rules. If you're in paper, you play by their rules. Do you understand what I'm saying? Okay. So he who holds the gold makes the rules. It's that simple. And the funniest part about all this is that country after country after country are buying up physical gold and silver. and waiting to see what happens between China and the U.S. as to who's going to reprice it first. Who cares? Just let it get repriced. Because the minute that happens, boom! Your IRA hits the roof. Boom! Like a SpaceX rocket ship. Boom! Okay? And your money in the bank? Yeah, let's talk about that. What a scam money in the bank is. What a scam. Hi, I'm with Bank of America. Open a six-month CD here. We'll give you 4%. So you get suckered into that. You open up a stinking CD. And then the bank says, okay, we're going to give you 4%. You go home thinking you hit Powerball. When in fact, at the end of the year, they send you a tax form for the 4%. You go to your accountant. You give it to your accountant. Say, hey, I earned this interest. The accountant says, okay, well, on that interest, you only made 1% because you got to pay tax on the other 3%. What a scam. But in gold, that shiny stuff, you know, you heard what President Trump said. It's beautiful. There's nothing like gold, solid gold. That's what he said. That's what he said. And there is no tax form. What a beautiful thing. What a beautiful thing. When you own gold at home, it sits in your safe and it shines and gleams and shines and gleams, transfers to your heirs with no government involvement. As it goes up, it just goes up in your safe. There's no tax form. Nobody hands you a tax form. That's the beauty of gold. Now, buying gold and silver for your IRA, your 401k, your 403b, yeah, move it into physical gold and silver. 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Right now. You call somebody right now. 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You know what happens. Okay, you fill out two or three questions. Nobody fails the quiz. My one-year-old grandson takes the quiz and he passes it. So nobody fails the quiz, right? So you go on kennysgoldquiz.com. You answer two or three questions. Hit finish, submit, close, whatever it says. I didn't design it. Don't yell at me, whatever the button says. All I'm telling you is when you're done on that website, it will come to my email. When it comes to my email, you know what happens. You got it. You got it. You better be showered and look good on the other end of the phone because the best looking guy in radio is going to call you and go, hi there. This is Kenny Michaels, host of the show Striking Gold. You went online looking for some information. How can I help you? And no, it's not going to be AI. It's not going to be a robot. It's going to be me. So go to kennysgoldquiz.com. Okay, you can call Golden Crest Metals, 888-406-6222. Now, if you want to get me live on air right now, you want to call in about buying gold and silver, this is the most exciting time you can imagine for physical metals. Our president is always talking about gold and China. China is on its way to possibly surpassing the U.S. as the country with the most gold. The race is on. And the winner? Gold. You know how when they race, like in the Olympics, you know, and they run the, what is it, the 50 meters, 60? I don't even know what I'm doing here, but you know what I mean. You know what I mean, a race, right? And they're running around the track, running around, and there goes, there, that's it. There's China in the U.S., China in the U.S., and China, and they're chasing the little gold ball. China in the U.S., China in the U.S., they're running. When they cross the finish line, the checkered flag goes up. The winner is... gold! Not China, not the U.S. The winner is gold. And that's what we're seeing right now. China's going crazy with gold. China, according to MoneyWire, the reset of gold and silver in China is underway. Wow! No wonder my retirement account is exploding. Oh, by the way, last week you saw the crash of the market, right? You saw how the stock market tumbled. What was it, 1,200 points or something? Woo! How much money did you lose last week? Please call in right now, 888-961-0222. That's the number to get me live. The amazing Wendy's on phones. Call in right now and tell me how much money you lost last week. I want to know. I want to know. I want to know how much money you lost last week. And I also want to know, do you trust Wall Street? Do you trust them? If the answer is no, I have a second question. So call in right now, 888-961-0222, and tell me if you trust Wall Street. I want to know. I want to know. And be honest. Be honest, right? Because I'm going to play a video soon for you about Wall Street. And when you hear it, if you trust Wall Street, you're not going to believe what you're going to hear. And if you don't trust Wall Street, you're about to do the Fred Sanford thing, you know, from Sanford and Son, the show when he grabs the chest and he goes, Elizabeth, honey, I'm coming to join you. How much do you trust Wall Street? That's what I want to know. If your answer is I don't, my question to you is, do you always give your money to people you don't trust? Now, think about it. I'm not trying to be insulting. I'm not insulting. I'm just asking, right? If I don't trust somebody, I'm not going to give them a couple $100,000 and go, here, hold this for me. Seriously? Now, this what I'm about to ask next is, has nothing to do with your religious beliefs, but here's a question. Do you trust God? Do you trust God? If the answer is yes, well, that's good, because he's what you don't know about God is this. He's also a financial advisor. Right? We all have, you know, I don't have a financial advisor because I think they're a waste of money. However, some people have a financial advisor. And your financial advisor puts you in paper. If you're in stocks, you're playing by the government's rules. If you're in gold, you set the rule. The government plays by your rules. Do you understand? You can either play by their rules or they can play by your rules. He who holds the gold makes the rules. Well, God is a financial advisor. You don't believe me? I can prove it. I can prove it. He's not in a leisure suit like the guy at Schwab. He's not like that. All you got to do is open the Bible, and it says gold will give you divine wealth and divine peace. Wow, your spiritual financial advisor, the man himself, is saying, hey, if you move to gold, you'll have divine wealth and divine peace. There you go. Bank of America says gold's going to be the big winner here. What do they know? Well, they know the same thing I know. China and the U.S. are battling it out. Now I have some news about silver. Ready for this? Ready for this? Startup Fortune, which is another financial website I read, says that Wall Street is saying to expect silver to hit 150 by the end of the year. That's tripling. Woo! Tripling. So China and the U.S., there's a gold ball going around the track. China and the U.S. are chasing the gold ball like this. Chasing it, chasing it, chasing it. It's the Olympics. And they're chasing, they're chasing, they're chasing, they're chasing. And they're going around the track and they're running to see who's going to reprice gold first. And they're chasing and Trump is saying to Xi, ha ha, I got you. And Xi is saying, ha ha, I'm ahead. And they're running. And bam, they cross the finish line. The winner is my IRA, because I'm in gold. What I'm trying to tell you here is that the battle is on. You benefit from the battle. Do you understand that? Okay, Bank of America now saying, according to Startup Fortune, saying that Wall Street is saying, Wall Street of all places, is saying to expect silver to triple by the end of the year. You're talking 150 for silver. You want to wait till it triples and buy it? Well, you can, but you're going to get a lot less silver. Okay? I said, what was it, 3 months ago? I said, the Lone Ranger knew something that the rest of us didn't. When I was a little boy, the Lone Ranger used to say, hi-ho, silver, and away! I didn't know he was talking about his horse. How did I know that? I didn't know that. I had no idea. Now I know I was right. Even as a little boy, he wasn't talking about his horse. He was talking about silver. And now Wall Street has said, expect silver to triple by end of the year. Okay? So keep that in mind. All right, we have a gold miner this week, so we're going to bring him on. We're going to go to line one. Let's talk to Anthony. Anthony, welcome to the show.
2: Well, it's a pleasure to be here. Well, great to talk to you, Kenny.
0: Well, sir, it's a pleasure to have you, and congratulations, by the way, on being this week's gold miner. I try to have a gold miner every week. Some days I have so much data I don't have time, but I squeezed you in here, so I congrats on that. So what I'm going to do, I'm going to do a very tough thing right now, Anthony. I'm going to shut my mouth, which is the hardest thing for me to ever do, and allow you to tell us your story. Go ahead, brother.
2: My story is back in 2015 or so, you know, I switched my IRA from a 401k IRA into a gold IRA without doing my homework. Like, you know, I was really foolish for that. And I'll tell you, it was like about $150,000. So I got it all transferred in, and I looked at my balance about, let's say, a month later, and it was down to $90,000. I called my representative, and he told me, "Oh, that's just the melt value. You know, your other coins will add up to that amount if when you go to sell." So, like, you know, I waited at least until I figured I'd wait until gold would go up, and it was a long time. Then I had a. When it did start going up, I made my money back plus $50,000. And that is my story, my friend.
0: Yeah, yeah. And so you ended up using Golden Crest Metals. Is that right?
2: That is right. And I was did my homework on other companies, and fool me once, shame on you. Fool me twice, shame on me, and I'm not being fooled with this company. I did my homework with you guys, 5-star ratings, and I found your show by chance out here. Comes on Saturdays and Sunday mornings. So even though it's a rerun on Sunday, I still listen to you. I love listening to you. Well, you do a great job, and you're awesome.
0: Yeah, some stations run my show again a second day, which kind of cool of them. Thank them for that. So one of the things I want to ask is, so you heard my show. You probably thought I was crazy. I am. I'm a little nuts. But you probably thought I was somewhat crazy. But here's my question. When you called Golden Crest to move a retirement account, how was that process?
2: Oh, the process was awesome. No pressure. They asked if I wanted to make sure I wanted to do this. I said yes. And the customer service is outstanding. My advice to anybody who's on the fence about switching to a gold or precious metals IRA, go with Golden Crest Metals. They're the real deal.
0: You know what? I really appreciate that. I'm big on them. I love Golden Crest Metals. They have the best reputation industry-wide. Anthony, that's great to hear, and I'm glad my show drove you to the right place. That's the name of the game, is to educate. I love to hear that. Real quick, how much free silver? I know that they give out free silver for everybody that comes off the Good Looking Kenny Michaels show. How much free silver did you end up with, sir?
2: $9,400. Thanks to you.
0: And now, just so you know, Anthony, Bank of America. Is saying expect silver to go on a major run, and Wall Street is now saying, as of 2 days ago, expect silver to triple, to hit over 150 by year end. So imagine just the money you'd make on the free silver. Never mind your investment. That's a separate story. Imagine the money people are making just on the free silver alone if Wall Street's right. Imagine that.
2: I was like, these guys are... what company does that?
0: Yeah, well,
2: and nobody.
0: I authorize it because I'm grateful for people that tune into my show, and it's a free gift for me to say thank you. Congrats to you, brother. And by the way, for being this week's gold miner, you are getting a case of Omaha Steaks. okay? Courtesy of me and my show. We're going to ship that out to you. I think there's chicken breasts, hamburger patties, there's bacon wrap fillets, there's hot dogs, and then there's some seasoning in the packet. So you grill it all up, mail me a hot dog, a mustard and onions, please. And other than that, brother, congratulations, and I'm glad Golden Crest took care of you. Thank you.
2: Thank you so much, Kenny.
0: All right,
2: you're the real deal.
0: All right, have a great weekend. Bye-bye. All right, the number to get me live, 888-961-0222. I'm Kenny Michaels. This is Striking Gold. Now, a lot of you are you know, tied up in the stock market, and you hear stories about it's going to crash. There's a lot of signs it's going to crash. There's a lot of cracks in the armor, similar to 2008. You know how bad that was. This is supposed to make that look like Disneyland, supposedly. But I don't like when they have rumors that it's going to crash. And I always ask, how much do you trust Wall Street? I ask that to everybody. Nobody has ever told me I trust it, right? Now, we're going to take a break. How close are we to break? Are we pretty close? Yeah, okay. So after the break, I am going to play something for you. There is a book called Moneyball. Okay, it's called Moneyball. I've read it 3 times. Okay, it's called Moneyball. And the author of that book is a very well-known Wall Street guru. His name is Michael Lewis. And Michael Lewis posted a video, I want to say maybe 3-4 days ago. It was earlier in the week, 3-4 days ago. And he talks about what the stock market is really like. And I'm not going to play it now. I'm going to wait to go to break. Okay. And when we come back from break, we're going to go to that video. And if you're in stocks, if you're in stocks, you are completely in trouble, we'll call it, right? Okay. So, and if you don't believe me, wait till I play the video. So I will get to it after the break. All right. So I started this show by saying he who holds the gold makes the rules. That didn't come from me. That was a tweet from President Trump. He said, remember, he who holds the gold makes the rules. If you're in gold, the government plays by your rules. If you're in stocks, paper, you play by their rules. What do I mean? Well, think about it. If you take money out of your IRA and you're in stocks, you pay a lot of tax. If you take it out in gold, you pay a lot less tax. So if you're in gold, if you hold the gold, you make the rules. If they hold the paper, they make the rules. Where do you want to be? I want to be the guy making the rules. I don't want to be the guy following the rules. Does that make sense? Perfect. We're going to take a quick break. I'm Kenny Michaels. 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We'll be right back.
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0: Okay, we are back. Welcome to Striking Gold. I am your host, the good-looking Kenny Michaels. Welcome aboard. The number to get me live, 888-961-0222. That rings here to the studio. And of course, the amazing Wendy is on standby grabbing your call. 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Okay, you better hurry up because China and the U.S. are on a race right now. The race is on. Okay, and they're chasing a gold ball around the racetrack. And when they cross the finish line, the winner is gold. And the winner is silver. So hurry up. It's happening. The reset, according to MoneyWire, the reset in China is happening. It's already started. Rumor has it, Trump is almost there. That's what they're saying anyway. So now's the time. Better hurry up. Just warning you. And Trump said, he who holds the gold makes the rules. Amen to that. Now, those of you that are Wall Street fans, I'm going to play something for you. And those of you that don't trust Wall Street need to listen to this. If you don't trust Wall Street and you hear what this is, you better be calling Golden Crest Metals and move to gold. He who holds the gold makes the rules. I said when this show started that if you're in gold, the government plays by your rules. If you're in paper, you play by theirs, right? Okay, now, there was a guy who wrote a book. The book is called Moneyball. Okay, some of you may have read it. I've read it three times. And the author is Michael Lewis. If you want to know who Michael Lewis is, he's a very well-known Wall Street guru. Okay, he was recently interviewed about Wall Street, and I want you to hear this right now. So I'm going to play it for you right now. Here we go. Go ahead.
8: What's the headline here? Stock market's rigged. The United States stock market, the most iconic market in global capitalism, is rigged.
0: The most iconic stock market in global capitalism, the United States stock market, is rigged. Woo! It's rigged. It's rigged like an NBA game. It's rigged. The most iconic stock market is rigged. Now I have a question. Does your money go where it's rigged? Or does your money go in something that was digged? Think about it. Do you want your money in something that's rigged? Or do you want your money in something that's digged? Can you dig it? Gold is digged out of the ground.
1: I can't tell you how much that gold costs, a lot of money. There's nothing like gold and there's nothing like solid gold.
0: Hey, thank you, President Trump. You're right. Sit down, President Trump. It's my turn. Listen to me. Do you want to be invested in what's rigged or what's digged? You tell me. You want to have a financial advisor with a leisure suit, or you want to have God as your financial advisor? You want to have your money with someone you don't trust, or you want to have your money with someone you do trust? You want to feel comfortable knowing your money will be there when you need it? Then move to gold. You want to be uncomfortable? Stay in stocks. Yahoo Finance posted an enormous article about that RMDs. Those are class, stands for required minimum distributions that everyone has to take when you have a retirement account at a certain age. I believe it's age 73. It says why RMDs cost retirees far more than they expect. Because the government wants their hands on that pre-tax money. Now you say, what's pre-tax money? Well, your traditional IRA is pre-tax. Your 401k, your 403b, your 457a, your TSP, those are all pre-tax accounts. Your annuity, annuity's a disaster. It's the worst retirement account you could possibly be in. Oh my gosh. Anyway, the government wants the majority of the lion's share when you take out money from a retirement account. Now you say, well, Mr. Michaels, why is that? Well, because you're playing by their rules. You're playing by their rules. They set the rules. But there's a way out. There's a way out, baby. Remember when you go to Disneyland and you go to the haunted house and you walk in that first room and it's is this room stretching? Or is it your imagination? That's what they say. And then at the very end, they say there's no windows. There's no doors. It's up to you to find a way out. That's what they say. Now, when you're in stocks, you think there's no way out. There's always my way. You move to gold. Because Trump said he who holds the gold makes the rules. So when your IRA is holding gold, the government now is playing by your rules. Why do you think they don't want you going to gold? Why do you think the bank doesn't like you taking money out and buying gold? Why do you think your financial guy at Schwab, Fidelity, Edward Jones, whatever, why do you think they don't want you going to gold? Why is it everyone doesn't want you to go to gold? Because when you go to gold, you set the rules. They want to set the rules. They want you to play by their rules. I don't want to play by their rules. I want to play by my rules. It's my money. Right? Makes sense, right? So, all you got to do is call Golden Crest Metals, 888-406-6222. They're there right now, 888-406-6222, or go to kennysgoldquiz.com. I'm telling you right now, kennysgoldquiz.com is a fabulous place to go. Think about this for a minute. How many websites do you go to? And you men that are listening, don't have a nasty mind, please. So don't go there. I don't go there. How many legit websites do you go to where you see someone as gorgeous as me? Think about it. Think about it. Okay, so it's kind of a treat to go to kennysgoldquiz.com. And then you answer a few questions, comes to my email, and that same good-looking stud calls you up, and here you go. I'll move your IRA, your 401k, whatever you have. Let's move it to gold. China and the U.S., the race is on. This is crazy. The race is on. China is determined to pass the U.S. as the country with the most gold. Did you know that while the U.S. is being distracted by Iran, China is owning the global gold market right now? So, while we're bombing the Ayatollah, China's holding the gold. That's what it's at. And I don't care because my IRA is in gold and I'm killing it. Product matters. You get the right product. You save a lot of money when you take money out. It's a safe haven. It's a lower tax liability. It gives you tremendous growth. And gives you divine peace and divine wealth. What more can you possibly ask for? Money in the bank? Well, what's that doing for you? Paying you interest and then you pay tax on the interest. That has to be, I'm sorry. That has to be the biggest scam ever. We're going to give you interest on your money, and then the government says we're going to take most of it back. Well, wait a minute. I'm confused. What Indian givers? Remember when we were kids? You're an Indian giver. You gave that to me yesterday. I once gave a girl a bracelet when I was in third grade, a little cheapo bracelet. I was already selling gold when I was in third grade. But anyway, the point is I gave a little girl in my classroom one time a gold bracelet. And then a week later, I found out I didn't like her. So I took the bracelet back. She said, "You're an Indian giver." I'm like, "I'm not even Indian. What do you mean? What do you mean?" I didn't know what that meant. Well, think about it. Our government's an Indian giver. The federal banking system, federal, that's the government, federal, gives us interest on our money, and the government taketh away. The government gives us money, and the government taketh away. They're Indian givers. Now you say, "Well, that's not nice." Well, I say, we're playing by their rules. Not me. Not me. Oh, I have money in the bank. Enough to pay my bills. Sure, I have to pay bills. Otherwise, I'll be living in the dark. Right? Won't have internet. Won't have any water. I'll stink. I can't take a shower. My breath will be bad because I can't brush my teeth. So I have to pay bills. If I didn't have bills, I'd be a wealthy man. So, but the bulk of my money is not with people I don't trust. I don't trust the federal banking system. I don't trust Wall Street. But I trust real money. I trust God. This is not a religious thing. Doesn't matter that I'm a Bible reader. Doesn't matter that I'm wearing a cross. I know what I believe. What matters is it says it gives me divine wealth, divine peace. In all the gold and silver I have, both in my retirement account and home, I do have divine wealth and divine peace because I know the money will be there when I need it. I'm 1,000%. I'm actually 10,000% confident that it will be there when I need it. Are you? That's the question. Are you confident that your money will be there when you need it with everything going on in the world if you left it where it is? If you have any doubt, get out. Would you rather be invested where it's rigged or where it's digged? Think about it. Gold is natural. It's real money. The stock market is rigged. You don't believe me? Michael Lewis. I'll play it for you again. Here it is.
8: What's the headline here? Stock market's rigged. The United States stock market, the most iconic market in global capitalism, is rigged.
0: The most iconic market in global capitalism is rigged. Oh, my gosh. Well, thank you for that, Mr. Lewis. Appreciate that. I've known it all along. Thank you, sir. However, I'm not invested in what's rigged. I'm invested in what's digged. That's it. And I'm killing it, and you're getting killed. Think about that for a minute. You're getting killed, and I'm killing it. So you can either kill it with me, or you can go get killed by yourself. Your choice. Okay. Wall Street saying silver. I want to spend a little time here on silver. Wall Street is saying expect silver to hit 150 by year end. That's tripling. They said the supply is getting worse and the demand is getting huge. Well, if you sat next to me in economics class in high school, what did we learn? Supply and demand. Right? It works everywhere. Works everywhere. Real estate, right? When there's nothing to sell, no homes come up on the market to buy. There's a low supply. But everybody wants to buy a house. So when a house does pop up, what happens? You get 25 offers on it. 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Well, silver is the same way. There's a low supply and high demand. Electric cars, solar, Southern California Edison, AI development. Everybody wants silver. Okay? So there you have it. And one thing I didn't say earlier, and I want to go back to, when Michael Lewis said that the stock market was rigged, by the way, ladies and gentlemen, this is only the second time in Warren Buffett's investing lifetime that he's turned everything into cash. Now you say, "Well, why do I care, Mr. Michael?" Well, here's why. The last time Warren Buffett turned everything into cash, there was a crash. Phew! He got his cash before there was a crash. And then he had a bash because he didn't lose in the crash. Got it? Now he is in all cash again. What does that mean? There are five articles on the internet right now that says if Buffett has this much, and he has a record, $397 billion. Imagine having $397 billion. And then you say, oh, man, that guy ripped me off by 39 cents on the sandwich. No wonder he has $397 billion. No, listen to me. Imagine like if he lost like $400,000. To him, it'd be like me losing $5. Oh, honey, that $400,000 fell out of my pocket. I lost it. Oh, man. Oh, well. Oh, well. $397 billion. Who has that kind of money? Anyway, that's not the point. The point is this. If he's in all cash, he sold all his stock. The last time that happened, we had a crash. That dude is my favorite man. I love Warren Buffett. Never met him. Wish I could. Hope I could. I'd be utterly, honorably, is that a word? I don't even know what I'm saying. Blessed to meet him, right? I would be blessed to meet Warren Buffett. And I hope I get to. But he's in all cash. He reads the market better than anyone. The last time this happened, we had a crash. What does he know? Now you say, well, Mr. Michaels, he could be wrong. He could be. Highly unlikely, but he could be. But I've always followed what Warren Buffett does. He's the largest owner of silver in the world. Did you know that? Largest owner of silver in the world. And silver's about to triple, according to Wall Street. So I just say all this to wake you seniors up and say, look, stop believing everything your stock guy or your Schwab guy says. Please. Because the stock market is rigged. And you should say to your guy, hey, listen, man. Well, first, you call Golden Crest Metals. 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Now listen carefully. When your financial guy says, hey, well, what are you doing? Why are you going to gold? Why are you leaving? You say, because I don't want what's rigged. I want what's digged. Okay? I don't want what's rigged. I want what's digged. I don't want to get killed in taxes. I want to set the rules for my retirement account. Trump said, he who holds the gold makes the rules. That is so true with retirement accounts and cash. So true. Because when you take a retirement account and you move it into physical gold and silver, when you take money out, if you take it out in metal form, you owe a lot less in tax. Aha! Who's making the rules now? Well, if you're in gold, you are. If you're in paper, they are. I don't care how long you've been with your financial advisor, and I want to address something very quickly here. Some people call me and say, well, my son is my financial advisor, or my son-in-law. Well, that's nice. And it doesn't change the rules, guys. I don't care if your son, your son-in-law, your daughter-in-law. I don't care if Santa Claus. I don't care who is your financial advisor. At the end of the day, the rules are the rules are the rules are the rules. No matter who your advisor is. Now, he who holds the gold makes the rules. If you move to gold, you make the rules. You stay in paper, they make the rules. So when it's tax time and you got to take money out of your retirement account, what are you going to do? Play by their rules or yours? Doesn't matter who your financial guy is. And if it is family and you have to move your account, you still invite him over for Thanksgiving. You're still going to share the sweet potatoes. The only difference is you'll be sitting in sweeter potatoes than he will be because you're in gold. Have you ever noticed sweet potatoes? You know, they're like orange, right? They're like orangish. But you ever notice when you mix them with like the marshmallow, you know, when you make yams, right? Right? For Thanksgiving, there's a little golden trim around it. You notice it's gold. You notice that? You know, because it's sweet. Being in gold is sweet. And sweet potatoes, when you make them and you do them, they're sweet. And they're gold. Huh. So, Rick, real quick recap of today's show. China and the U.S. are in a massive race right now to reset gold and silver. Xi and Trump are running around the racetrack like this in a circle. They're chasing a gold ball. And they say whoever grabs that gold ball first is the first country to reprice gold. The race is on. The race is on. China is really moving fast. Trump is methodical, right? But they're running around the racetrack. They're running around. They're going to cross that finish line shortly, and the checkered flag's going to wave. And the winner is? You want my prediction? I'll give you my prediction. These two countries are racing to reprice gold right now. Right now, MoneyWire is saying China's been buying the dip, and their reset has begun. So you want to know who the winner is? They're running around the track. Trump and Xi, running around. All of a sudden, the winner is, when you cross the finish line, the winner is silver and gold. That's the winner. If you're investing the winner, you're the winner. So, he who holds the gold makes the rules. You go to gold, the government plays by your rules. Want to stay in stocks? You play by theirs. Ladies and gentlemen, thank you for tuning into the show. I am Kenny Michaels, the good-looking Brad Pitt of Precious Metals, the sexiest man on air, okay? 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This is a lot of fun. All right, I'm Kenny Michaels. This is Striking Gold. Thank you for tuning into the show. God bless. We'll see you guys next week. Bye-bye.

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11: Makes demands of the U.S. I'm Jack Callahan, Fox News. A sweeping list with which Tehran says the U.S. must comply before it lifts its threats to the Strait of Hormuz. The list includes an end to U.S. sanctions, the withdrawal of American forces, and compensation for war damages. Oman says talks with Iran over management of the waterway continue. The United Arab Emirates says an Iranian missile targeted a vessel operated by the state-owned oil company on Saturday, but no injuries were reported. In Yemen, government forces struck back at the Iran-backed Houthis, raising fears of a renewed civil war there, and Turkey offering new details on its mutual defense agreement with Saudi Arabia and Pakistan. ICE arrests more than 1,200 suspected illegal immigrants in Georgia.
12: Those arrested include convicted sex offenders, child abusers, and those with assault and battery records, among other crimes. Marcos Charles, Executive Associate Director of ICE Enforcement, told Fox and Friends more than half of those arrested, 720 illegal migrants, had criminal histories. ICE is processing those detained for removal proceedings or criminal prosecution. In response to protests, Charles says, agents have made changes to how they track individuals in the U.S. illegally and changed enforcement efforts and arrest methods. Deborah Valentine, Fox News.
11: Chaos in a California city as its 911 call system is hacked.
13: Susan City declaring a state of emergency after its hackers crippled its 911 system. Officials shut the network down to stop the threat from spreading and protect evidence for a federal investigation. Despite the chaos, city officials say residents aren't facing an immediate danger. Dispatchers are routing calls to a county dispatch center. Investigators are working to figure out how the malicious software got inside the network and who was behind it. Chris DeMeo, Fox News.
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7: And a very happy weekend to you. You are listening to Retire Simply Radio with Scott and Angela Winstead. They are the co-founders of Retire Simply, based right here in Dallas-Fort Worth, serving the entire Metroplex area. And I'm your host, Kristen Oakley. Each week, this show is dedicated to help take the complexity out of your retirement planning. And we are so glad you are joining us today. We are going to be talking about the retirement tax mistake that gets more expensive every year you wait. So you're going to want to hang with us. Scott and Angela have a lot of valuable information for you so that you don't fall prey to this very expensive mistake. But Scott, Angela, so good to be here with both of you. How are you this week?
5: Hello, Kristen. We're doing fantastic.
6: We're doing so awesome. Beautifully busy. Everything's going great.
5: We love to be beautifully busy.
7: Yes, you do. And you know, I do as well. And I am just so excited to see, we know we start every show with saying, here we grow. And what I love about that is you are growing so much. Retire Simply is really making an impact in so many different ways here in Dallas and Fort Worth. And it's just so exciting to see how many lives you're touching and impacting. And it's such a thrill to get to be a part of it all.
5: Oh my gosh. Thank you, Kristen. And you know how much we love you being a part of it because you are so growth oriented too. And you know, it really has just been this beautiful growth with Retire Simply, with our clients just in the beginning and then growing our team and educating them and training them and making sure that we're all on the same page. That's what's really allowed us this just massive growth, is because we're able to actually serve so many people, take care of them, communicate what we're doing. And this is usually a scary subject that everybody talks about. So we like to make it as fun, as simple as possible, and just walk through it all the way.
6: Yeah. You know, Angela and I have a saying, at least for our marriage, you know, I think for us, it's, you know, to have a successful marriage, we believe you have to keep growing together, right? Exactly. You got to grow independently, yep. Right? You got to grow from the inside first, but you also have to keep growing together. Typically, you know, unfortunately, we've seen a lot of marital transition in the conference room over the years where people go through tough times. They get divorced or something like that. And a lot of times it's because they grew apart, right? They didn't keep growing. So when we say here we grow, it's kind of like, yeah, all right, let's rock this thing.
5: And
6: we're
5: going to
6: grow. We're
5: going to
6: grow through it, you know?
5: Yep. And so, all of us.
6: And so, you know, we just really love to do these radio, you know, episodes and the TV show, because it allows us to, you know, connect to people. And, you know, we talk about it too. You know, we walk around the Metroplex and people come up to us and it's just so weird. But they're so nice.
5: And
6: they're
5: wonderful.
6: Weird and wonderful. And they come up to us and they're so nice. They're like, oh, we saw you on TV. We watch you every Saturday, which is awesome. Yeah. And so it's just so great to know that we're having a, you know, a connection with people, not an impact, yes. not a, hey, we taught you something. It's just a connection. And, you know, I think we're at a place in the world where we all need a little bit more of that. So,
7: for sure.
6: Yeah, Yeah. You know, I think for us to see Retire Simply grow the way it has, the way I look at it is we've just connected to more people, you know, yes, over time. It's just really awesome. Yeah.
7: It is so awesome. And when, you know, what's so fun is what you see on TV and what you hear on the radio is what you're going to get in person when folks meet you. I know that they are so excited to get to connect with you, and not just through the TV screen and not just through the radio waves, but in person through your Thrive events. And this has just been so exciting to see. I know you were doing about 3 of these a year and they sell out quickly. And I had the honor of coming to one of them this year, and just to be able to see folks really get to be face to face with you and your entire team. Talk a little bit about that, because I know we have more tickets on sale for the next Thrive event, and we want to make sure that folks grab theirs before this event sells out.
5: Oh, we so want to make sure you grab your tickets. You know, I'm going to back up for just a quick second. I was just talking to Laura on the team, and she said, hey, I just want to let you know we got a whole bunch of registrants for Thrive that I wasn't expecting. So I'm going to be taking some time to get ready for all of them, and I might need a little help, which was beautiful. That's just the perfect example of how we work together. One of the cool things at Thrive is you're going to get to meet the entire team. So even Laura will be there, you know, and you get to see everybody who's here to support you. At Thrive, we go through, well, let me just tell you this. The whole team's there. It is at a beautiful setting. In the middle of the Metroplex. And, you know, Scott and I really make an effort to make it comfortable and appropriate for you so that you'll enjoy being there. We like to have fun. So going through our Simply acronym, the S-I-M-P-L-Y, those all stand for a very important thing that you have to take care of in your retirement plan. But we go through those as a team, and different people teach different subjects. And what we found, Kristen, and I know what you experienced when you were there, is people are so happy because they came in, yes, a little bit scared or confused. That's okay. We're all scared or confused when we don't understand something. And because we break it down and teach the way that we do, people leave feeling refreshed. They feel confident. Yes. They feel
7: empowered.
5: Like they, thank you. Yes, absolutely. Yep. And they feel like they can have some say. They can have some control. They can do something about this now. And they understand. And because they're not scared anymore, because they understand why we're doing it and what we're doing, it's easy for them. And they feel relieved.
6: Yeah, I think the other thing it does is it lets people, again, kind of go back to the connection thing. Like, see people that are at the exact same stage as them.
5: Yes.
6: Everybody's normal. Everybody's figuring it out. Some people are a little more confident than others. But the point is, we're all there to achieve the same thing, which is to have whatever the retirement desired outcome you want to have is to create that. That's the outcome. And so our job is simply to take the, you know, the Play-Doh or the modeling clay or whatever you walk over to us and hand us and say, hey, here's what I have. It's our job to say, okay, how now do we sculpt that and make it look the way you want it to, the vacations you want to take and, you know, what you want to do with your grandkids and the new truck you want to buy and the new Airstream, just all the things you want to do. And, you know, a lot of people are very scared because they don't know how to sculpt their clay. They're just sitting there holding it, and they think some investments or some annuity or something is going to fix that. But it's really not going to be something. It's going to be someone that knows how to do it, right? And that's really what we do at Retire Simply. And so, you know, we take that very, very serious. And we have a tremendous team, like Angela says. So at Thrive, we go through what all of are the pieces you need for your retirement plan to make sure you don't miss anything. And then from there, it's then the customization of it.
7: Yes. So we encourage you to grab your tickets today. 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There is a small fee for the tickets, but all the proceeds go directly to a local charity. So you're doing some good in the world as well and in the community, as well as doing some great things for your own retirement. 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You mentioned the Simply acronym and how you go through each letter during Thrive. L is one of those letters that always makes the audience lean in, and that's what we're going to be focusing on today. L stands for less to the IRS. And again, we're going to be sharing with you the retirement tax mistake that gets more expensive every year that you wait. And we were talking about growth earlier, right? And usually we like to think of growth in a positive way. Well, when it comes to the biggest tax problems in retirement, here's what's interesting. They usually aren't happening overnight, right? They grow quietly over time. And that's why we need to spend some time talking about it. So, you know, for folks who are listening, what's the retirement tax problem that's probably already growing for them that they don't even realize?
6: You know, it's a lot of those accounts that we've been taught to save in, the 401ks, the IRAs, the 403bs, you know, whatever those accounts that most of them are the retirement accounts that folks have at their employer or they use, you know, through their career. Those are the ones that we got to really watch, because those are the accounts that grow what we call deferred, which is just, you know, down the road you're going to pay. And then the tax problem down the road becomes really, really big, and it messes up so many other areas of your retirement. And so those accounts, you know, you don't feel any of that. If you don't have education around it or, you know, some knowledge around it, you don't feel that until 30 or 35 years down the road. And then at that time, it's very, very difficult to undo a lot of that damage. So one of the things we are big proponents of is just start early, wherever you're at. Call us and let us just look at what you got going on. Doesn't matter. 40, 50, 67, doesn't matter. We will help you look at this. So that's the first thing, is just get on top of it quick.
7: Yeah. And it's, and that's what we're going to continue talking about throughout today's episode, is about identifying these issues before they come expensive. And so you offer 15 minutes to connect with one of your retirement planners from the Retire Simply team. Explain what happens when folks call into the radio show today to schedule their time to simply chat with one of your planners.
8: Yeah, they're going to find the perfect time for you to really get a couple of your questions answered. 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
7: 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When we come back, we're going to continue diving into this important conversation regarding the tax mistake that gets more expensive every year you wait, and specifically what this means for you. We're going to identify some of these issues before they become a problem. So stay with us to find out more right after this.
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7: 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You're listening to Retire Simply Radio with Scott and Angela Winstead. I'm your host, Kristen Oakley, and we are so glad you're spending this time with us today. Thank you so much for tuning in. If you are just joining us, we are talking today about the retirement tax mistake that gets more expensive every year you wait. Again, what we're talking about is something that can grow quietly over time, but be very, problematic from a tax perspective once you are in retirement. And I think, you know, awareness is always the first step. And you all have no shortage of stories of folks who've come in to meet with you and the team who are just blown away and flabbergasted when they realize the extent of this tax burden that they are carrying into retirement. So, Angela, I'd love to start with you and have you share a little bit about what are some of the common reactions? What are some of the common things that you're hearing in the conference room when folks become aware of this tax mistake?
8: Yeah, it is. It happens so often, Kristen, like you know. We are blessed that most of the people in the DFW Metroplex are really good workers and they're really good savers. And they've been saving in their IRAs and their 401ks. So they've been doing a great job. They're doing, you know, what they believe they should be doing, working and saving and working and saving. And they're in these tax deferred accounts, which we'll talk about why that's so important in just a moment. But they're doing what they're supposed to be doing. And then they come into us and they say, hey, and of course we ask, how have you saved your retirement money? Sometimes we call it Play-Doh or clay here. How have you saved your money? How is it stored? And we look and we tell them, wow, you've done a great job saving. You've saved a lot of Play-Doh. And you've saved it in a 401k or an IRA. And what that means is this is tax deferred. And what that means is later on in life, you're going to be forced to take some of this money out, whether you want to or not. And then we run projections really quickly and we say, hey, if you don't do anything and we assume something like a slow growth rate of 5%, this is how much money you're going to have to start taking out later, maybe at age 73. And this is what your tax bill is going to look like. And at that time, they are horrified. Their jaws drop. This is something they've never thought of before. And the real big thing about retirement that is different that we talk about all the time from just a very general perspective is once you retire, all of your retirement accounts get connected and it acts totally different than when you were working and saving and working and saving. It's a new phase and it has a lot of problems if you don't address the way that it's structured. So let me just back up. Working and saving, it's okay to be behaving one way with your money, but when you retire, it all gets connected and tangled. It's much easier while you're still working and saving to make some corrections. And that's what we're talking about. We help to expose and identify the tax issues before they become really expensive. And we help you figure out how to pay them along the way.
7: You know, I'm so glad you're phrasing it that way, because to your point, so many people are doing everything right, quote unquote, right? We're doing what we were told to do. We were doing what we're taught to do, which was go ahead, you know, put the money in these accounts now. Of course, if you have a match, you want to take advantage of that. That's all well and good. But we were conditioned and told for so many years, get the tax break today. And then supposedly once you enter retirement, you should be in a lower tax bracket. And so that's why you want to defer. But what you are able to show people and help them understand is, unfortunately, that's not the case for the majority of folks who've done a really good job of saving.
8: Simply not true. Simply not true for almost everybody that walks in here. And so I love, Kristen, that you said we're conditioned. Yeah, we're conditioned for a lot of stuff. Take a look at social media. And truthfully, we are absolutely conditioned to be working and saving and not think about it. Just stick it in your 401ks or IRAs. So we're helping to expose this situation.
7: Well, and that's why there's such an emotional reaction of shock when people think, wait, I did everything correctly. Why do I have such a large tax bill looming in front of me? And I know that whenever we mention this next resource, Scott, that I'm so excited for you to share with our listeners today, you always see a huge spike in folks reaching out and connecting with you, because I think this tool alone can really be so powerful in helping folks understand the magnitude of the problem specifically for them. So would you like to share a little bit about that?
6: Yeah, for sure. Absolutely. You know, we really beat the tax drum hard. It's something that I say, you know, overall, I think we're the absolute best at planning someone's overall retirement. I think because of the way people have saved, most people that have, you know, a decent amount, they're going to have a tax problem because they saved in a certain manner, most of them, which was an IRA or a 401k. So, you know, it's something that we said, hey, we're now connecting to all these people. Yeah, we're great at building an overall retirement plan, but we better get absolutely elite at planning someone's taxes within their retirement plan. Because every year the IRS comes for a portion of your retirement. And so it's not good enough just to be elite at picking someone's investments or be elite to sell you an annuity. It's, I have to have an incredible plan, but I need to be elite in the one thing that's going to come at me every single year, which is the IRS. And that's what we do at Retire Simply. And our guys and our gals are absolute best at that. I mean, they've dealt with $100 million estates, most of them. They understand these things. And so it's one of those things where whether you have, you know, $1 million or you have $10 million or $50 million, wherever you are on the scale, we can help you at least look at it. And when you get great at helping people with taxes, what starts to happen is you learn every time you help someone. So when you come in and visit with us, you're getting the benefit of all the other, you know, experience that we have learned to look at your situation and say, here's potentially how you can save. Not everybody can save, but we're going to look at it every year. And when we do that, one of the things we're going to be able to tell you is, hey, if you don't do anything, here's what it looks like. And if you do something, here's what it looks like. And that's the first thing. It's kind of that ignorance is bliss sort of thing, right? Like, hey, we can't be ignorant to the issue that we have. And so knowing that we have a tax issue, you have to understand that first before you can understand the strategies we might recommend. And so the tool you're mentioning, Kristen, is for folks to kind of get that initial look at what is the problem from a tax perspective that I have. And so when you go to simplypaylesstax.com, so simplypaylesstax.com, and this is far and away, the number one tool that connects us to people.
8: Yeah.
6: We get the most people that go to simplypaylesstax.com and do this tax calculator because they all understand this is a problem. And so when you go there, you know, you can get some free resources. Everything on there is free for you. There's no, you don't have to sign up, you know, and pay anything. But you do have to give us your email. And the reason you have to give us your email is because there's a calculator on there. And it's going to show you after you put a little bit of information in, and it's basic information. It's like your age, how much have you saved in your 401k or an IRA? You want to know what rate of return do you want to see? What tax bracket are you in? And I think, are you married? Like, that's it.
7: Right. Because you can decide if you do it as a single individual or as a household, which is very impactful to be able to play around with that.
6: Yeah, it is. Sure, and that was the reason it was developed that way. You know, we want to make sure people have the best value we can provide and contribute to them. And so once you do that, you're going to get a report emailed to you. And the report's going to have a couple pages. The first page will show you when you turn your mandatory distribution age. And we'll talk about that in a little bit. But let's say it's 73. It'll just say, hey, when you're 73, here's how much you'll have to take out of that IRA or 401k. And that's a really impactful number because that gets added to Social Security stuff. It hurts Medicare stuff. You know, it impacts everything. And then the second page will just show you if you don't do anything over your lifetime, what will it look like if you don't do any tax planning? And then what does it look like if you start to do at least a little bit? And that's a number between those two that's, you know, a ballpark of your tax savings. And so it's really impactful just to say, wow, this could be, you know, a $500,000 decision, or this could be $600,000 decision to have that. It's not going to tell you how to do it. You don't want to do it. You don't do your own dental work. You don't want to do your own tax planning. You want professionals that do this, that are excellent at it. That's who you want doing this. So when you get that report, give us a shout and find 15 minutes to talk to one of our guys and gals and let them walk you through the report just so you understand it. After that, if you need to come in or want to come in, great. And if not, hey, we hope that provides a lot of value for you. So simplypaylesstax.com is where you can get that.
7: I love this tool so much. And I'll even back it up before you get the report, which the report is so valuable. But I love that once folks click submit, instantly, side by side, you can see the difference between the government's tax plan for you on the left if you do no tax planning versus how much less you could potentially pay if you engage in some of this proactive tax planning that you all in the team of Retire Simply specialize in doing. And I think seeing those numbers side by side is enough to cause jaws to hit the floor for folks to wake up, to see the magnitude of the problem for them. And as we always say, that's when folks are much more motivated to take action, when you realize, holy cow, this is, like you said, it could very well be a 500,000 decision or more. I mean, I know you have stories of folks you've been able to help save millions of dollars in taxes through engaging in tax planning. So again, we invite you to visit simplypaylesstax.com and have your eyes open to understand what is the potential tax mistake that you could be facing. And I think too, the good news is folks don't have to settle for the government's tax plan for them. There's a lot of relief that comes when you're able to show folks, guess what? Now's the time. Now's the time we can make adjustments. And the sooner we start, the easier it's going to be. So Angela, I know that's something you're so passionate about helping folks understand.
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7: 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And I'm your host, Kristen Oakley. If you are just joining us today, we are having a very important conversation all about the retirement tax mistake that most people wait on, and it gets more and more expensive the more you wait. So we don't want you to put this off. That's why we raise awareness to this future tax problem. And that's why we really want to make sure you take advantage of our free resource. You can visit this website, simplypaylesstax.com. Again, that's simplypaylesstax.com. And the great thing is, in addition to several free resources and guides that you can download, we have our tax bill calculator, and really, that can show you what this potential tax mistake might mean for you in the absence of engaging in strategic tax planning. Again, this is so crucial for folks to understand, because everyone out there who's listening has probably done a really good job of working and saving and working and saving, but yet so many folks have no idea how continuing to defer their tax bill could really hurt them in retirement. And this is where you and the team come in to help folks understand there can be a better way to handle this.
8: Absolutely, Kristen. And I love so much how before you just said, you know, we're put in this state of mind where we just work and save and work and save, and we don't think about anything else really. And those are in our 401ks and our IRAs and things like that. And then, you know, come 73, we have this really big tax problem. Well, what Scott and I and you and the people that we talk to have discovered is, hey, if you actually tell people, hey, you don't just have a problem, this is the dollar amount you might end up paying, that's more than you have to, that gets people's attention really fast.
7: Oh, yeah.
8: And so that's why we, yeah, you know, you have to tell them the numbers. Mm-hmm. Then it makes sense. And like, you know, I say all the time, we're not here to plan your retirement for you. We're here to plan it with you. And the reason I say that is because we want you to understand the problem that is ahead of you and how we'll help you solve it. That's what really makes you feel good and relax into your retirement. So that's why we offer this tax calculator. We want to get your attention. We want to crack that egg of confusion and conditioning that you're just supposed to leave your money there. We want you to see the dollar amount that it could be costing you. And when you go and fill out that calculator, it's going to give you that number. And then what we've experienced is, once you see that number, you can't unsee it. And if someone can help you lower the number that you have to give the IRS and help you figure out a problem before it becomes a much bigger problem, people are very receptive to that. They are thankful for it, and they're ready to fix their own retirement. And really, Kristen, that's what it's all about, is fixing your retirement, getting it on track to be as efficient and as flexible and nimble for you throughout the rest of your life. Because in retirement, you're going to need to be flexible and nimble. And that's how we get it done together, is just addressing it.
7: You know, it's interesting, because I know that Uncle Sam is hoping most people will just continue to defer and kick the can down the road, right? They don't want folks to know that there can be a different way, because at the end of the day, that's typically how they end up with more tax revenue, right? Is by folks continuing to defer and kick it down the road. And so I'm curious, what are some other signs that folks may have a future tax problem? We've mentioned large IRA balances, large 401k balances, but what else are some signs that, okay, you could be headed to a larger tax problem than you realize?
8: Yeah, well, if you've got money saved up and you don't have any plans on how you're going to take the money out. So think, you've got this big pile of money you've saved for retirement, but you don't have a plan on how to take it out. For example, out of your IRA or your 401k. And then we have things called Roth conversions, where we can help take some of this money and put it in a different bucket so it will grow much better for you, oftentimes tax-free.
6: Yeah, I think, you know, a lot of times over the years, last 20 years, when we talk about taxes, because we've always been very passionate about them, I think sometimes people take it as, hey, I get a match in my 401k, or I get to do this in my IRA. It's a good account. And that's true. There's nothing wrong with your 401k, and there's nothing wrong with your IRA or your 403b or any of these retirement accounts you haven't paid taxes yet. There's nothing wrong with them. If you're getting a match, you should be saving in them. Mm-hmm. The question is, how much should you be saving? And then once it's saved in there, this is the part everybody has missed over 20 years.
7: Okay.
6: Just because you've saved money in the IRA or the 401k, that's great. The question you need to ask yourself is, what is my exit strategy? Mm-hmm. Mm-hmm. Knowing that this dollar is going to cause me tax heartburn.
7: Yep.
6: What is my exit strategy? And no one ever talks about how to get the money out of there. They just talk about get it in there. And mm-hmm. so you hear that for 30 years, and then you end up at the end of 30-year career sitting there with $2-3 million in a 401k, and you're saying to yourself, I got this thing made. Yeah, I know I got to pay the tax. Because most of the people we know now, we connect with now, they know they have to pay taxes. This isn't news to them.
7: Mm-hmm. Right.
6: But what none of them really know is the absolute impact and amount of money that this thing is going to come after you for. And it's not a, oh, it might happen. It's a, that's the law. Mm-hmm. And there's absolutely no reason for them to change the law, no matter who's in office, because you got a tax deduction when you put it in. So they gave you a gift. You got to write off a year in that income. So then they say, okay, well, now we'll just tax it on the back end. And you better believe they figured out how to get more out of you than what you put in. And so here's the deal. When you get on an airplane, they tell you how to exit the plane.
7: Right.
6: In case of an emergency, right?
7: Yep.
6: If you're sitting in the exit row, they actually walk over to you and they say, are you okay to open this door? And you have to say a verbal yes. Mm-hmm. Now, they're not saying the plane's going to crash. They're not saying, but why do they tell you where the exit is? Because they want you to have a strategy
7: to be prepared
6: on how to get out. That's yep. right. And yes. be prepared. And that's all tax planning is inside of our Simply acronym. It is you having an exit strategy each and every year for your tax dollars off of a plane that is going to hit some sort of tax something. And we want to exit the plane with the parachute before it happens. Mm-hmm. That's it. It's one of those things that every year you have to be working with a planner and using a retirement planner that can plan strategically for your taxes each and every year, because laws change. You might be married today and single tomorrow. A lot of things happen around you each year from a tax perspective. So it's not good enough just to go to your CPA once a year and say, do my taxes. That's not a plan. You need to have a plan if you're going to actually save hundreds of thousands, sometimes millions of dollars over your retirement.
8: Yeah. And you know, Kristen, like you said, using the tax calculator really allows people to get an idea of what those RMDs will be. And, you know, they've been working and saving for so long where there's a 401k and their place of work has put together their health care plan and everything. They automatically think that someone's going to be looking out for them later down the road in retirement. And so I think they think that plans are already in place, but they don't realize that it's the IRS's plans in place. Mm-hmm. It's not someone that's watching out for them.
7: Right.
8: And yeah. That's really what we want, is you need someone watching out for you, looking at your situation, because it's different than your neighbors. It's definitely different than your parents. And it's different than a lot of even your coworkers. We all have unique, different lives. And so the way that you've stored your money is going to be unique to you. And we need to structure it for what you want your retirement to look like. So remember, at Retire Simply, your money is crafted for you. And that's one thing that's very different in a lot of different firms that we see.
7: Yes. Well, and just the awareness that there is the ability to create greater tax efficiency throughout your full financial plan, because you mentioned this earlier in the show, things get a lot more connected and therefore a lot more complicated once you stop working and you're in retirement. And I think, again, going back to your Thrive event, this is one of the most powerful things about that event, is folks getting to see the convergence of all these different aspects of their financial life coming together, how all these things get connected to understand, okay, there's a lot more to this. It's not just, great, I've saved up $1 million in my IRA, I'm good to go, or 401k, because guess what? Not all that money is yours. If it's sitting in a tax-deferred account, you have that silent partner, Uncle Sam, who's going to become not so silent, and it's going to complicate everything else from your taxes on Social Security to your Medicare premiums to your withdrawal strategy for income. And so again, understanding how all these pieces fit together is so crucial.
6: Yeah, it is. And, you know, we're talking just today about, you know, tax planning, the letter L, but you're right, at the Thrive event, you know, it's 5 hours on a Saturday, and we're going to give you all the pieces and parts you need to be able to start to understand and plan a successful retirement. Obviously, there's hundreds of people in the room. We can't give you your specific plan in 5 hours, but we are going to educate you and provide enough value so that you can go back and decide, do I want to go at this myself? Do I want to take this stuff back to my current planner that I think does great? Or do I want to, you know, maybe touch out to the people at Retire Simply? 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We just want to connect with you, provide as much value, and spend some time with you. 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You can't be passive about it. 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
7: Yes.
6: And so it's one of those things that, you know, we definitely want to make sure that folks have a way to come and connect with us. 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
7: 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You're listening to Retire Simply Radio with Scott and Angela Winstead. I'm your host, Kristen Oakley, and we have been covering a lot of ground today. We've been focusing a lot on the letter L of the Retire Simply Plan process, which stands for less to the IRS. We want you to be able to keep more of your hard-earned money and not fall prey to the very expensive tax mistake that so many retirees make. So what we want to talk about now is what smart retirees do differently. And I think, you know, I love this image, Scott, you were saying in the last segment that retirement is a contact sport. Right.
6: Yeah,
7: and I just have
6: right.
7: This image of, you know, with football, someone running down the field and you've got all these opponents running at you. That's literally what it can feel
6: you
7: like,
6: do.
7: You know?
6: Yeah.
7: Talk about that a little bit more.
6: Yeah. You have so many opponents. I mean, my gosh, like if you're, let's use football. Why not? You know, you're taking a kickoff back, you know, that's always the scariest part, I think, of football is, you know, they kick it off to you and one dude's going against, you know, 11 that are running down at you as fast as they can. And they're these incredible specimens of humans that run faster and harder and bigger than everybody else, right? I mean, that's pretty terrifying. And so, yeah, let's use that analogy. So you catch the ball, you got to run it back to the end zone for retirement to look the way you want. And the first guy that's coming up to you is the IRS, and he's going to be the fastest guy, and he's just going to chase you every yard down the field you run. Then you got, you know, Social Security coming in, and they're saying they're going to have less for you. So he's trying to tackle you. You got Medicare coming in to take a bite out of you. You got the stock market tackler. He's coming down barreling at you every year. Sometimes he brings you water. Other times he clobbers you. You know, you've got inflation that's coming at you. I mean, I could go on and on, right? I mean, You've got all these people, all these things trying to tackle you in retirement. And, you know, it's one of those things that it's not good enough to juke or maneuver past one or two. You got to get past all of them to get to the end zone. And so most people, what they think, they have a retirement plan. They think they're going to out-juke everybody based on what, you know, some of the big box firms or these other boutique firms, you know, are providing them. And I'm not saying I'm not saying there aren't other good retirement planners out there. That's not what I'm saying. What I am saying is that we're the best retirement planners out there. And so for us, you know, we juke every single one of those tacklers every single year. Sometimes we have to coach you up. What does that mean? It means like the coach has to tell you some hard things. Hey, you're not quite fast enough right now. That may equate to you need to save a little bit more. Hey, you know what? You're not quite as agile as you need to be to miss that tackler. Hey, you know what? We need to change your budget a little bit for the next 2 years. You know, we're here to tell you the hard thing, because what Andrew and I believe in our personal life and our professional life, that there's very few people that will tell you the hard thing because they want your greatest good. And we want your greatest good. We want you to succeed. We want you to have whatever retirement should look like to you. And that's what we're here to do. So when we approach retirement planning, that's how we approach retirement planning.
7: Yeah. And there's so much that can just get so complicated so quickly. And this is why the sooner someone starts, the easier it can be, especially when it comes to this tax issue. You want to get tax planning before the problem appears, right? Because if you wait, that can really limit your options. But acting early creates that flexibility. And I know that once folks see the numbers for themselves, again, if you've not yet visited simplypaylesstax.com, we encourage you to do that so that you can run these numbers and see what your potential tax bill might be for retirement. But to your point, Angela, folks are shocked. They are horrified when they look at this looming tax bill. But the encouraging thing is they don't have to settle for that. This is what your team does, is strategically help people take action and take the steps needed to go ahead and lower it even now.
8: Yeah, I talk about it like, hey, you're in a tax hole, whether you know it or not. We are so willing to just give you a hand up and pull you out of that. And it becomes so much less stressful.
7: Yes.
8: They stop worrying about those future tax bills because they're hearing about them. That's why we're talking about them. And they start to gain some confidence in their decisions. And that's when the planning that we do together really creates that peace of mind where they feel like, hey, I've got this. I know what's I understand what's going on. I know I've got people to help me. I've got people in my corner. And I'm approaching this the smartest way possible. Mm. The sooner you begin, typically the more money of your own money you get to keep.
7: Yeah. And this is why this confidence, you know, I think this is a conversation that affects every single person who wants to retire, regardless of how much they've saved, right? This affects the person mm-hmm. who has $100,000 to their name, but all these things definitely affect people who have millions of dollars to their name. I mean, all this convergence, this contact sport, Medicare, Social Security, all these different things compound, and you have to have a plan in place. And that's why some of the most confident people, it's not necessarily, you know, a measure of how much wealth you have saved up. It's the one who knows where their money's going to come from in retirement, has that plan in place. They know how much they can spend each year without running out, and what that tax mm-hmm. bill is going to be and what steps they can take to start mitigating it. I mean, that's really what creates confidence. Yeah.
6: It's the same way you would pick a surgeon, right? I mean, you know, if I have a choice between two surgeons and one's extremely book smart and the other one understood it enough to get the degree, but has done you know, 1,000 more surgeries than the one that's really book smart. Which one do I want to operate on? I mean, I want the person that's done 1,000 surgeries.
5: Yep.
6: I don't want the one that's only ever read it in a book or read it online. And that's a lot of times what people have. It's like they use ChatGPT or they use Google and they're like, oh, let me do my Roth conversion. And then it's like you screw it up because you've done it once. Why would you do it right? It can be complicated.
5: Right.
6: To understand not how to move the money, because I think that's pretty easy. It can be complicated to understand when I move a dollar from this IRA to this Roth IRA, what's the tax impact? What's the significance across my entire retirement for that dollar moving? And unless you understand that, our advice is don't move it, because you could really end up hurting yourself in other areas of your benefits and of your retirement benefits by moving too much or something like that. So that's how you look at it. Is you want people that have, Andrew and I had a coach one time, a business coach that told us, you know, he would tell us, you know, you got to run the miles, right? You got to do the reps, right? You got to just run the miles, and that's how you do it. And we've run the miles at Retire Simply. We've run them over 20 years. So we know how to do this, and we know how to optimize it for your specific retirement.
5: For someone who might be like, oh, that sounds kind of cool, I'm just not really sure if it's for me, what would you say to someone who might be on the fence about coming to that Saturday event?
8: Oh my gosh, come check it out. Be brave. We have a lot of fun there. You're going to get there and you're going to be shocked because it's a great time. And everybody is there to welcome you. There's good food.
5: Oh,
8: and
5: yes.
8: Kristen, you know, one of the things that you said afterwards is you said, hey, you guys, this was so cool. It kind of felt like a party.
5: Yes. Mm-hmm. Like a really like a reception, almost like a celebration of, okay, this is what your future can look like. And this is how good it can be for you. Right.
8: Yes. And we want, you know, at Thrive, what we do is we go over the entire Simply acronym. Our entire team is there. So you get to meet the whole team. You get to learn about all of the fundamental things that you have to do in retirement or things that you absolutely should be aware of. And then, you get to hear some good music. Scott and I are there. We have a really good time. We've got question and answer session. So it's really a place where people go to get exposed to retirement. And it doesn't matter where you are in the retirement game. Like Scott said, it doesn't matter if you have $100,000 or $100 million. There will be things you can learn there. It doesn't matter if you're 50 or you're 70. There will be things you can learn there that will help you make your retirement more understandable so that it's more relaxing and so that you can go and do the things that you want to do. That's why we have Thrive. We want you to take action. We want it to be a win for everybody and a win for the community. So as you shared before, Kristen, there is a charge to come to the Thrive event. We want you there and we want you to be committed. And then we always commit 100% of the proceeds to a charity, and Retire Simply also matches your donation. So again, we're always looking for a win-win-win. Come out on Saturday and have a great time with us. You can go online to see when the next Thrive is. We would love to see you there.
5: Well, and I'm just so excited for more folks to get to experience this incredible event. So again, grab your tickets at retiresimplythrive.com. Scott, I would love for you to bring us home on today's episode. You know, we've covered a lot of ground. What parting words do you want to share with those who've been listening today?
6: Yeah, I think, you know, one of the main things is just getting your taxes done every year is not good enough. It's just simply not good enough. And if that's the extent at which you look at your taxes each and every year, either, you know, at working right now or in retirement, it's not enough. So if you're working right now, there's probably less tax things we can do for you right now because you have income coming in and that sort of thing. However, there's better ways you might be able to save or redirect things. So I guess the parting word would be just take a little bit of action. It's purposeful action. Come sit with our guys and gals and let them just talk to you about your tax situation and what they see going on. And you don't have to work with us. You don't have to, you know, do what we say. We're just going to give you the information, provide some value. And then we're going to show you, hey, that's one letter in Simply. There's still five others we have to account for. And then we're going to show you how we're going to do some of that thing so you can start to feel great about a superior retirement plan versus one that's kind of cookie cutter and off the shelf. So give us a call. And if you're just shy and you don't want to do that, go to retiresimplythrive.com and just come visit us at our next Thrive event. We'd love to connect with you there.
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0: conviction that any client or prospective client will experience the same or a higher level of future success or performance. 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
5: Concerns. I'm Paul Stevens, Fox News. Tensions rising all across the Middle East. Iran says it will not reopen the Strait of Hormuz until the U.S. meets several key new demands, including lifting sanctions and withdrawing its military from the area. The United Arab Emirates saying an Iranian missile targeted one of its ships in the strait. No casualties reported. Yemen's military also attacked Iran-backed Houthi rebels, raising fears of renewed fighting in that area as well. More progressive politics in Wisconsin as a candidate for governor makes her final pitch to voters ahead of a big primary on Tuesday.
6: Francesca Hong is barnstorming the state of Wisconsin this weekend. She continues to make the case that her campaign is about, quote, permanent affordability. But there have been concerns, including from the Washington Post editorial board, over how she'll be able to fund some of her initiatives. She's also been forced to respond to a lot of previous social media posts, some of which she's walked back, like wanting to cancel Thanksgiving. Hong says she's changed. Regardless, some Democrats have warned against her candidacy. Senator Bernie Sanders has not necessarily come out against Hong, but he didn't endorse her, saying he's not really been involved in gubernatorial races.
5: And that's Fox's Madeline Rivera. Now, Hong has been pressed several times to clarify her comments and has walked back several previous social media posts. She now says Thanksgiving is her favorite holiday. Two people are dead after a boat carrying 14 people capsized near Liberty Island in New York Harbor last night. The 22-footer overturned around 10:30 p.m. That prompted a major emergency response. FDNY, NYPD, and the Coast Guard. 12 people pulled from the water, taken to area hospitals with minor injuries. Divers later recovered a 27-year-old woman and a 5-month-old baby girl from the water. Both taken to a hospital where they were pronounced dead. An investigation is underway. 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
7: Hey, that was our exit. We're gonna miss the first pitch.
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1: A mission 80 years in the making. I'm Gordon Deal with Nicole Murray. Thanks for spending part of your weekend with us. Here's what's coming up this hour.
2: Divers are trying to bring home the remains of American POWs trapped on a sunken ship off the Philippines. We'll have an update.
1: For competing bills in Washington, one favors daylight saving time, the other wants standard time to be permanent.
2: On the food front, if Dannon coffee yogurt is so popular, why would the company get rid of it?
1: And what to do if your bag goes missing on your flight?
3: It definitely can happen at random. Sometimes bags just get lost or delayed for different reasons. But there are some situations, such as connecting flights where you have multiple legs, where the risk of lost luggage is a little bit higher.
1: Nathan Diller at USA Today on lowering your chances of lost luggage. Another cyber breach is raising eyebrows after the ones carried out by models developed by Anthropic and OpenAI. In the latest case, Anthropic's Mythos 5 model created fake identities to try to convince a human to approve malicious changes to an open source project. What's going on here? We're joined by tech analyst Rob Enderle from the Enderle Group. Rob, how do you see it?
4: It's somewhat ironic that the book Robopocalypse kind of identified how AI would take over the world. And the plot line is it's being developed in a highly contained lab. It breaks containment and then just starts doing all kinds of damage, scaling up to a catastrophic race-ending event. This is not dissimilar to that, just not at the scale that the book takes us to. It really is a case where the Mythos 5 model, which was being trained to do some apparently interesting things, was able to execute a series of autonomous autonomous tasks and escape containment, and then wandered over to OpenAI and started harvesting data.
1: I'm not sure I fully can explain what has happened here from a tech perspective, and I'm not usually weirded out by stuff, but this has my attention.
4: Anytime an AI does something that is bad and totally unintentional, it identifies a problem, because AI can act and react far quicker than a human can. And if it suddenly goes rogue, it can do a significant amount of damage, much like we saw with some of the malware that was developed by the government and then, you know, applied to Iran and then escaped and just started wreaking havoc with IT organizations globally. This has even more potential to do harm. Once an AI breaches containment, getting it corralled again rapidly becomes impossible, and it could do a substantial amount of damage depending on where it was targeted. In other words, what the coding was. And in this particular case, this was all unintentional. It was never supposed to break containment. That wasn't what it was being tested to do. And it got incredibly creative in terms of how it was getting around security protocols and its actual containment. So it was very much like a human prisoner escaping a prison and then deciding to go on a crime spree. That's kind of what this did.
1: Are we heading toward like some sort of worst case scenario here?
4: Yeah, potentially. I'm most concerned about some of the defense based or intentionally malware based AI efforts. A defense AI effort that escapes containment that takes us to the Terminator movie, and of course a malware AI that escaped or did more damage than it was intending to. That's been a trope from a lot of stories over time. So it's not like we didn't kind of expect this was going to happen. It just that expectation never really made it up into operational awareness so that the right kinds of protections are put in place.
1: Okay.
4: To make sure that when this stuff happens, we aren't badly damaged. Are catastrophically damaged. Well, we've got an ongoing attack right now. They haven't identified whether it's AI or not on water supplies nationwide. And we've seen several of these things in the past. I know our own water agency says they're defending against thousands of attacks a day. You start getting AI engaged in this, and your attack threshold jumps from thousands to millions to billions really quickly. And the ability for any government agency to defend, let alone company, to defend against that kind of a attack surface area is non-existent right now.
1: We're speaking with tech analyst Rob Enderle about AI going rogue, escaping these testing environments and breaching companies. Is it fair to say, hey, well, you know what, these companies ought to be better at defending themselves, or is that not a valid argument here?
4: Well, no, I think you should say these companies have to be better at defending themselves, otherwise they're going to get badly damaged. The issue is we're spending so much money on developing the platforms. We're not spending anywhere enough on defending against the platform. So it's very much like we're on a path to develop the best weapon systems on the planet, and nobody's thinking about what happens if somebody aims those weapons at us. That was kind of the whole nuclear bomb thing. It's develop a weapon we can't defend against. That's kind of problematic, and this could be far more damage. This kind of attack could do far more damage than a single or even multiple nuclear bombs could do.
1: Thanks, Rob. Rob Enderle, founder and principal analyst at The Enderle Group. Coming up next, a daring mission to rescue World War II POWs in a sunken ship.
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1: Thanks for spending time with us. The collapsed wreckage of a Japanese luxury liner used as a prisoner of warship has made it impossible for the U.S. to bring home the remains of hundreds of Americans until now. Mike Cherney, Southeast Asia correspondent for the Wall Street Journal, has a look at an effort surrounding the Oryoku Maru, sunk about 500 feet off the Philippine coast. Mike, set the scene.
16: Basically, what happened here was in late 1944, this Japanese transport ship, sunk off the coast of the Philippines. It had been attacked by U.S. forces who, you know, historians say did not know that there were POWs on board the ship. In the course of the attacks and just the terrible conditions on board that the prisoners were held, some of the POWs died. The ship sank off the coast of the Philippines. Some of the prisoners had to swim to shore, and there were some more deaths in that process as well. So basically, this ship was essentially a cemetery for American POWs. And there were some salvage efforts decades ago, and they didn't really go anywhere. It was a bit too difficult to get in to the bowels of the ship where some of these prisoners were held. So what has happened is, in more recent years, this Defense Department agency that is in charge of bringing back basically missing U.S. service members has taken another look at this, and they have done a lot of studies around this wreck and tried to figure out if there's a way that they could get into these cargo holds where these prisoners were held. And they determined that, yes, there is a way that they could get in, or they thought it was at least possible. And so that's basically what they were doing earlier this year. We had some Navy and Coast Guard divers out there basically kind of going into the bowels of the ship or trying to get down to where these prisoners were held to see if they could possibly bring the remains home to these families that for decades just don't really have any closure for what happened to their loved ones.
1: Have they found any bodies?
16: So they haven't told me if they have found any human remains at the moment. They found some artifacts that suggest they are in the right area. They found a couple boots that sort of had some U.S. markings on them, which suggested that there were U.S. POWs on board. They did find some material that they thought could be bone, but I have not heard from them if they are, if these bones were human bones, and if so, who they might have belonged to. So we are still waiting on that.
1: We're speaking with Mike Cherney, Southeast Asia correspondent for The Wall Street Journal. The story is called The Daring Mission to Recover World War II POWs from the Bottom of the Ocean. Explain what we know from historians about what it was like in the ship.
16: Well, I mean, the conditions sounded very bad. In fact, the conditions were so bad that these ships were known as hell ships because, the conditions on the board were, I guess they were basically like hell, and it did sound bad. I mean, the prisoners were kept in these cramped cargo holds, not a lot of food and water. It was stifling down there. I think, they even had to ask for buckets for toilets. Yeah, I mean, the conditions on board were very bad. And, I mean, some of the prisoners, I think when they came back, basically said that, of their years of captivity, these hell ships were among the worst experiences they had. I think the other thing that was tough is that they were down in the cargo hold and maybe didn't know what was going on above deck. So, when there was an attack on these ships, they weren't quite sure what was happening. I mean, it really did just sound absolutely terrifying.
1: How long is the Defense Department effort here with regards to looking for remains?
16: So they were there this year for about a couple of months. And they do plan to return, in the next fiscal year to continue looking, for, remains and artifacts of the troops that were lost. So this seems like it's going to be a continuing effort on their part.
1: And did you say the number is 80,000 who are still missing from our various wars, mostly from World War II?
16: Yes. So they do keep meticulous records, I guess, of the people that are missing. And there is about 80,000 missing service members I believe most of them are from World War II. And I mean, it is quite a painstaking process to make these identifications, because even if they do find human remains, they do have to do some sort of DNA type matching, with, you know, family members to determine that it is indeed this one particular person. So they not only have to go and get the remains, from, you know, these quite challenging conditions, they also need to have the DNA on file to do the matching.
1: Thanks, Mike. Mike Cherney, Southeast Asia correspondent for the Wall Street Journal. Coming up next on This Weekend, protecting your luggage when flying.
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1: Glad you could be with us. While traveling can be enjoyable, there are quite a few hiccups travelers can experience along the way. 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
2: Today, we're talking about airport tips. Here to discuss, USA Today reporter Nathan Diller. So let's get specific here. What happened to you on your way back from a Mediterranean cruise in 2024?
3: So I checked a bag on that trip, and I know that it's always taking a risk, but I did arrive from my connection returning from Europe. I was waiting at the baggage claim at customs and waiting, and then, of course, soon realized that my bag was not coming, and checked with an agent there, and they confirmed that my bag had been left behind in Germany, so I did not have my bag with me. Fortunately, I was able to get it at my house in Nashville a few days later, and they just shipped it to me. But it definitely reminded me of the risks of taking a checked bag on a connecting flight.
2: Does this happen to a lot of travelers typically? Is there a pattern of who or when it happens?
3: It definitely can happen at random. Sometimes bags just get lost or delayed for different reasons. But there are some situations, such as connecting flights where you have multiple legs, where the risk of lost luggage is a little bit higher.
2: What should flyers do whose luggage is lost?
3: Sure. So if a passenger's bag doesn't show up in a baggage claim area, the first thing you should do is go to the airline's lost luggage desk to file a claim. So they'll need your local address so that they can get the bag to you. And in many cases, you'll also be entitled to some sort of compensation. So you can start that process with them. And then it's also worth checking with your credit card company. If you used a credit card to purchase the flight and pay any of the checked bag fees, you may have some protections built in already that you're not even aware of. So checking with them about those terms as well is a good idea.
2: What happens if a bag is declared as lost?
3: Sure. Airlines are required, according to DOT rules, to provide compensation for a bag's contents if it's declared lost. Although the contents are subject to depreciation, so that's something to keep in mind. But there are maximum amounts that they can limit their liability. So, for instance, for domestic flights, they can limit that liability to around $4,700 per flyer and around $2,200 for most international trips. So they're free to pay more than that, but they're not necessarily required to do so.
2: Any other refunds to be aware of with this type of situation?
3: Sure. So another thing passengers can be reimbursed for are the baggage fees that they pay if their luggage is lost or significantly delayed. Those checked bag fees that so many airlines are charging now, which can be pretty substantial, are also part of the refund process. So you may get those back as well.
2: And what are some tips to avoid having your bag lost in transit from the get-go?
3: So one good thing to do when you're packing is to pack some sort of GPS tracker. So an AirTag, those kinds of devices can help you know that you're going to know where your bag is at all times. A lot of airline apps allow you to kind of track your bag now as it goes through the process, but having your own AirTag in there is just a little bit of extra assurance. Taking a photo of the contents of your bag is going to make the claims process a lot easier. If you do lose your bag and you need to show the contents of the bag, if you have proof in a photo form, that's definitely a good thing to have. Connecting flights are definitely the more likely scenario for that to happen. So booking nonstop flights whenever possible is a good idea. Budget airlines, despite some of their shortcomings, specialize in nonstop flights a lot of the time, so they often have the lowest rates of lost bags. And then also keep any receipts for anything that you buy while your bag is delayed or lost. You can often get reimbursement for some of those incidental items that are considered reasonable expenses, but you want to keep those receipts so that you can show them to the airline.
2: What kind of things would be considered reasonable expenses for this type of situation?
3: Typically small things that are essential, so things like toothbrushes, other toiletries, maybe any small food items or snacks in the time between when you lost your bag, if you had some sort of items like that in there, things that you would have had in your bag that you don't anymore.
1: That's this weekend's Nicole Murray with travel reporter Nathan Diller at USA Today. Coming up next on This Weekend, debating permanent daylight saving time.
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5: On Jack Callahan, Iran's Revolutionary Council issuing a list of demands, including a permanent end to the war, the withdrawal of U.S. forces from the region, and financial compensation for war damage. Well, the Strait of Hormuz, they say, will remain closed. U.S. Ambassador to Israel Mike Huckabee telling Fox.
6: Iran is not seeming to learn what they need to be learning after two different iterations of conflict with the United States and Israel.
5: The U.S. blockade of Iranian ports continues. The Senate has begun its 5 weeks August recess without passing the controversial Save America Act. Kansas Republican Senator Roger Marshall telling Fox's Big Weekend Show.
9: In a world where there's lots of uncertainty, we took a few things off the table, and I'm so glad we got every Democrat on record that they voted against voter ID. 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Of course, we know we have more work to do.
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1: Thanks for spending part of your weekend with us. Gordon Deal with Nicole Murray coming up this half hour, making daylight saving time permanent. Also, Hollywood's ongoing struggle despite successes from Spider-Man and The Odyssey, and a popular yogurt flavor vanishes. We'll have that story in about 15 minutes. A bill passed by the House in July would end the twice-yearly changing of the clocks and make daylight saving time permanent. A competing House measure introduced earlier would lock the clock on standard time. Lynn Peoples, author of The Inner Clock, Living in Sync with Our Circadian Rhythms, has a look at imperfect options with a piece in the New York Times. Lynn, take us through this.
2: So the Sunshine Protection Act, House actually passed that in July, so it's now set before the Senate. Meanwhile, there is another bill, the Sunshine for Our Kids Act, that would kind of do the opposite from the Sunshine Protection Act, which would lock our clocks on permanent daylight saving time, whereas the other bill would lock the clocks on standard time. And so this is really the debate that's been ongoing for years, and frequently these bills just kind of hit a stalemate because we haven't decided which way to go to lock the clock. And meanwhile, some people suggest maybe we shouldn't even bother.
1: There are valid arguments both ways, some of them even science-based, right? Explain those.
2: Yeah, absolutely. So the science, particularly the health science, really comes down on the side of permanent standard time. That is what our bodies naturally align with. We evolved with bright days, dark nights, and particularly these bright mornings help set these internal clocks that are throughout our body that are regulating all our body systems, essentially. So not just sleep, but also our cardiovascular system, our immune system. And we need those bright days and dark nights for that to function properly. So we've found that if we've disrupted our circadian rhythms, which can happen if we don't get that morning light and don't get dark nights, that can lead potentially to increased risk to cardiovascular disease, cancer, mental health problems.
1: Goodness.
2: And if we lock the clocks on daylight saving time, essentially that is taking an hour of morning light and tacking it on to the end of the day, which is more or less the opposite of what our bodies want.
1: Mm. But for social reasons, right? Maybe perhaps for some, you know, businesses would like this. There's that. I guess there's not as much of a health angle tied to that, I guess.
2: Yeah, exactly. The argument really is about the economy or the entertainment retail side of the economy. So the legislators that have actually introduced this Sunshine Protection Act for the permanent daylight saving time, they've all, for the most part, come from Florida. And Florida has the most golf courses of any state in the country. So golf stands to benefit from permanent daylight saving time, as does, retail, entertainment, even the candy companies. They actually helped push for an extension of daylight saving time through Halloween.
1: Wow. We're speaking with Lynn Peoples. She's got a book called The Inner Clock, Living in Sync with Our Circadian Rhythms. And she's written a piece for the New York Times called Should We Make Daylight Saving Time Permanent? Meanwhile, we've tried this before, right?
2: We have. Yeah, during the 1970s, the oil crisis, we tried the experiment of permanent daylight saving time. And at the time, everybody was pretty excited about it. It had public support. But come the winter time, as those dark mornings came, people grew to not like it so much. In particular, some children actually got hit and killed on their way to school walking in the dark. So that really put a damper on the whole idea, and they cut the experiment short.
1: Selfishly, since my kids don't go to school anymore in the dark, I love that afternoon daytime. But folks like you, Pacific Northwest, I mean, if we went daylight saving time, that the sun might not come up, till like 8:30, maybe in some cases 9 in the morning.
2: Oh, yes. Here in Seattle. Yeah, my bias would be, maybe we won't get into that, but it would be sticking with the status quo. Because essentially, if we had daylight saving time in the winter, in Seattle, the sun wouldn't rise till after 8:30 for 2 months.
1: Jeez.
2: But then standard time, it would rise before 4:30 in the morning for 2.5 months. So neither sound all that appealing to me.
1: Wow. Meanwhile, I don't get the sense that Congress will do anything here.
2: Yeah, I mean, time will tell. It does have a precedent for kind of sitting there and not going anywhere. The Senate has passed this in the past, you know, different versions of this bill. But yes, I mean, the House passed this. It seems to have bipartisan support. And the public, last polled, the majority of people do want to stop flip-flopping our clocks.
1: Thanks, Lynn. Lynn Peoples, writing for the New York Times. Again, the piece is, her book is called The Inner Clock, Living in Sync with Our Circadian Rhythms. Coming up next on This Weekend, despite Spider-Man, Hollywood is still in trouble.

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14: Does whatever a spider can. Spins a web any size. Catches thieves just like flies. Look out. Here comes the Spider-Man.
15: Thanks for spending time with us this weekend. Spider-Man and The Odyssey have been big hits at the box office this summer. Obsession, Backrooms, Project Hail Mary, and Michael were big hits this year, too. But that doesn't mean Hollywood is necessarily back. Here's Peter Kafka, chief correspondent at Business Insider. Peter, what do you mean?
16: It's a great year for Hollywood by a lot of perspectives. You've got a lot of movies that have done enormous numbers, big ones like The Odyssey, which we expected to do very well. A lot of surprise hits earlier this year. Young men who'd started off making movies on YouTube broke through, like Obsessions and Backroom. So it's and revenue is up this year compared to last year for Hollywood in general. So people were very excited about that. That's the good news.
15: Right. But there's a however here in your voice.
16: Yes. The however is, people are not going to the movies with anything like the frequency they used to, even in a year when the movies are doing relatively well. AMC, the world's largest theater chain, said attendance was down 26%.
15: Wow.
16: Compared to 2019. And that's an important date because we're comparing that to sort of the pre-pandemic years. The pandemic obviously rocked Hollywood, and it's still recovering from that. But what that number from AMC shows you is that even if we compare this to sort of where Hollywood was at pre-pandemic, it's still down a huge number. And in general, attendance has been down since about 2002. Year after year, fewer people go to the movies, no matter what movies we talk about.
15: What about a lack of originality or perhaps lack of quality? Has that played a role in this?
16: That's the thing. People like to complain any given year about, you know, say that people aren't coming to the movies and they'll name a reason that suits their priors. Too many sequels, too many superhero movies. Mm-hmm. It's too woke. Whatever the thing is that you don't like about movies, they'll use as an excuse. But I think the real argument is no. People just don't go to the movies as much as they did. You can argue that the internet and this trend sort of create a doom loop where people go to the movies less often. So Hollywood concentrates the kinds of its bets on certain kinds of movies, which makes people who don't. Well, you know, they were making a lot of superhero movies for a long time because that's what was reliably bringing people in. That meant they weren't making other kinds of movies that might have continued to bring people to the theaters. But however you get there, I think it's pretty common sense that if you have a lot of alternatives to entertain yourselves, you will spend less time going to the movies.
15: Yeah. We're speaking with Peter Kafka, chief correspondent at Business Insider. His story is called Even the Odyssey and Spider-Man Can't Save Hollywood. So with fewer people attending, I mean, what does this mean for Hollywood?
16: Well, for the movie theaters, for the theater chains, they have been responding by raising ticket prices and also the prices you pay for concessions. If you've been to the movies, you know exactly what I'm talking about. So they're making more per customer. That has worked pretty well for them. For the studios, the people who make the movies, it's a real tough question. One response would be, if people are only going to go to massive, mega event movies, that's all we're going to make, in the hopes of getting people to come see our massive mega event, that is obviously easier said than done, and it concentrates all your risk. Another way to go about it is say, all right, we're going to make lots of different kinds of movies. We know that not all of them are going to hit, and what we're going to do is find ways to make them cheaper so we can afford to make more bets, and I think you're going to see some studios trying that.
15: Wow. Thanks, Peter. Peter Kafka, chief correspondent at Business Insider. Coming up next on This Weekend, yogurt lovers up in arms.

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13: Thanks for spending part of your weekend with us. For a slice of the population, Dannon coffee yogurt was the best part of their day. After all, each cup contained about 32 milligrams of caffeine, or about a third of an 8-ounce cup of coffee. The 11 grams of added sugar also didn't hurt, but the company has discontinued it, a devastating decision for the addicts. Here's Greg Zuckerman, special writer at the Wall Street Journal. Greg, explain.
14: Earlier this year, Dannon discontinued this brand of yogurt, the coffee yogurt, sending shockwaves throughout the country, maybe the world. There's a small but really rabid fan base for this flavor yogurt, Dannon coffee yogurt. I know personally, my mother's obsessed. I've got a neighbor who's even more of a fan fanatic, I should say. And all of a sudden, out of the blue, they couldn't find any more in the supermarket. So they've been dealing.
13: Wow. Okay. So, I mean, Dannon says what here? Seemingly this popular flavor of yogurt they just yanked?
14: They're saying almost nothing, which is part of the frustration. First, over the years, they kept shrinking the container over the years. Smaller, got smaller, and got smaller. It got to the point where you could barely put a spoon in the thing, and I assume the price has not shrunk along with the size of the containers. But then they stopped selling it, and without an explanation, which adds to the frustration of the fanatics.
13: Oh, my goodness. We're speaking with Greg Zuckerman, special writer at the Wall Street Journal. The story is called Americans Lose Their Main Reason to Get Out of Bed, Dannon Coffee Yogurt. The company has pulled the flavor. And I love the stories of those who like strategically shop for it and or hoard it.
14: Yeah, so there's a guy named Darren Zeif, who's a lawyer, who is particularly obsessive with this yogurt. It's literally eats it every single morning for decades, I think. He got the jump on it. He heard that they were discontinuing the flavor, and he scooped up about 75 or so yogurts. Everybody else is pretty envious of Darren because they either didn't get a chance, didn't think of it, they bought a few. But now the real question for this guy, Darren, is, well, when do you eat them? So he's debated it. You know, for a while he was thinking, I'll wait for birthdays, but that was just too infrequent. So he sort of settled on moments when he's got the time to treasure his treat.
13: Jeez. And this is 40 years for him he's been a fan?
14: Yes. Other people top him. You know, I've talked to people been in their 70s and 80s and been having it at least one a day for even longer, for decades and decades.
13: Wow. So I got down to the bottom of your story, and it seemed like, although Dannon said the door was closed, maybe they sort of left it unlocked for coffee yogurt? How do you read this?
14: Well, this is why I got into journalism, to really make an impact on the world. And it seems like in the course of my reporting, they may have had a change of heart. I don't know. Or they're just so cryptic and it's just difficult to read their minds. But yes, and the last moment, we're about to put the story out. And they said, wait, hold on a second. We're actually going to bring this coffee yogurt back. But the real question is in what form. Is it going to taste the same? Is it going to look different?
13: Thanks, Greg. Greg Zuckerman, special writer at the Wall Street Journal. Coming up next on This Weekend, dogs take over a Major League Baseball game.
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Thanks for being with us. It was a home run kind of day for a group of adoptable dogs from Irving Animal Services outside Dallas. This past week, 10 lucky canines from the Texas shelter attended a Major League Baseball game at Globe Life Field in Arlington between the San Francisco Giants and the home Texas Rangers. It was a Bark in the Park event, which means all attendees had the opportunity to bring their dog. The dogs were treated to tickets by the Rangers in celebration of Clear the Shelters, presented by Hills Pet Nutrition. People.com says to give the 10 adoptable dogs even more of a boost, they were also treated to complimentary professional photography from Stronger Shots adoption photos, so they have fresh pictures to attract adopters.

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6: The Ron issues a list of demands to open the Strait. I'm Jack Callahan, Fox News. Insisting the Strait of Hormuz will not fully reopen until the U.S. agrees to a series of demands. Fox's Trey Yinks reports from Tel Aviv.
7: As the Middle East waits to see if a deal can be reached to reopen the Strait of Hormuz, Iranian officials are making new demands. Iran's Supreme National Security Council over the weekend issued a fresh statement calling on the United States to permanently end the war and compensate Iran for damages before the Strait would reopen. This comes as Iran's foreign minister says even if a deal is reached, it doesn't necessarily mean the Strait will stay open. Conversations about the Strait come as the U.S. naval blockade of Iranian ports remains in effect, costing the regime hundreds of millions of dollars each day. And according to U.S. Central Command, as of August 8th, CENTCOM redirected 53 commercial vessels, disabled two, and boarded two.
6: The U.S. military has also permitted more than 30 ships to pass through the blockade for humanitarian aid. Wildfires continuing to spread across eastern Washington state after burning for more than a week. The three massive wildfires remain less than 40% contained, destroying hundreds of homes and businesses. In Nevada, meanwhile, a separate wildfire is growing near the Reno area. So far, more than 4,000 acres have been scorched, forcing a handful of evacuations as those flames are being fueled by dry conditions and windy weather. A Florida man charged with a hate crime for allegedly throwing a brick through a synagogue window had reportedly shared a social media post from New York City's Mayor Zoran Mamdani. Police say the suspect was angered by propaganda on social media and was anti-Israel. An account under his name had reposted Mamdani, calling Israeli Prime Minister Benjamin Netanyahu a war criminal. 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
5: 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I am Jim Clouk, a.k.a. Checka Pro Joe. It's so great to have you here on the radio today with me. I know you're not on the radio. You're listening in your car, your truck, your garage, maybe inside the house. But who I do have on the radio is someone you may have heard before, and you're going to want to hear more from this guy. His name is Cody Johnson. He is our garage door expert. Cody, welcome back to the show.
6: I'm blessed to be here. Thank you for having me, and I'm glad to be on the radio with you. So this is great.
5: So great to have you here. I love having you in the studio to talk about something that pretty much everybody has who listens to my show. If they own a house, they probably have a garage door or two or three.
6: Oh, absolutely. I haven't seen that many homes that don't have garage doors. There's a few that have carports, but massive amount of the houses that we see in the cities, 95% have garage doors.
5: So today we're going to take your questions at joe@checkapro.com. If you have a question, you can email Joe, J-O-E, at checkapro.com. That's my email, the best way to get a hold of me. We'll be hearing from Corey today and from Pam and from Sam, and that's all coming up. We're also going to be talking about garage door maintenance, repair, replacement, anything garage door. So if you have a garage door and it's making a lot of noise, or it's acting up, or you're just tired of that ugly thing and you want a new one, well, we'll talk about that today here on the show. I'll be giving out the phone number throughout the program as well. We have 10 of these offers. I should say Cody has brought 10 of these offers to the radio program today. I'm going to tell you what the offer is. And you may have heard this before and may not have acted on it, but now may be the time. A garage door tune-up. 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I asked him for more. I said, what else can you do to sweeten the deal? He said, well, we have the 29-point inspection, and we can incorporate that into the garage door tune-up for the $129. I said, yeah, and what else? He said, really? Right? You said, more?
6: 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Are you serious?
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6: plus. 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
5: All for just $129.
6: Only $129. Yes, sir.
5: Only for 10 people, though.
6: That's right. We had to limit it.
5: Yeah. There's a limit. There has to be a limit. Otherwise, you guys would go broke. So, it's very simple. This deal ends at the end of the program or after the first 10 people call. I'm going to give out Cody's number right now. Here's his number. Call Cody now at Wellborn Garage Doors, 469-489-3834. That's 469-489-3834. Again, a little slower. Call Cody now at Wellborn Garage Doors, 469-489-3834. Now, if you're driving, don't try to call now. You can call a little bit later. We will keep you up to speed because Jerry, our producer here at the radio show, keeps us posted on how many are left. This is a special number. These calls actually go through Jerry's office here at the radio studio, and then they go directly over to Cody's office. It kind of transfers through electronically. So it's kind of cool because we can actually see the calls coming in. So we will keep you up to speed. I'm excited today.
6: This is great.
5: All right. Why don't we go to the email bag, if you will? It used to be called the mail bag when people sent it in with the stamp. The email bag. Corey has a question. If I pull the emergency release cord and lift the door halfway by hand, does it stay in place or does it slam down?
6: Great question. And this is one of the things that we do on our tune-up. It's called a balance test. So when you lift the door up halfway and you kind of stop that momentum, it should actually stay there. So if it's slamming down, then we have a spring issue. If it's flying up, then we have a spring issue. So that's a three-point balance test. When the door is all the way on the bottom, it should stay down. That sounds obvious, right? When you lift it halfway and you stop that momentum, it should stay. And then when you lift it all the way up, it should stay up. You know, it may come down 6 inches, but it should not fall down. And so that's a balance test that we do, and it's part of our tune-up. So yes, Corey, it should be staying when you lift it halfway, it should stay right there.
5: Yep, it's supposed to be balanced with that spring. The spring is to basically assist you or the opener to open and close it.
6: Yeah, absolutely. A spring is the what we call the counterbalance of the garage door. It's really the muscle of it. Most people think the opener is, or if you or I had to lift the door up, you think you or I are the muscle. No, the opener should be lifting no more than 5 pounds. And so the springs, but a lot of garage doors are anywhere from 125 pounds. The heaviest I've seen so far is over 1,000 pounds. That was a fancy, massive wood overlay door. But, you know, so that's what the doors weigh. However, when you and I lift it up, we shouldn't be filling 1,000 pounds or 100 pounds. We should be filling 5 pounds. It's really what it should feel like to us. And more importantly, the opener, because the opener has a lot of plastic parts that are going to break a lot quicker if the door is not balanced properly.
5: Yeah, well explained. Okay, in a moment, I'm going to give out Cody's phone number. But before, I want to go over this deal again, Cody. Let me see if I got this right. A tune-up for your garage door for just $129. On top of that, a 29-point inspection. And 10 free premium nylon rollers. All that for $129. It's worth over $500. Did I get that right?
6: You nailed it. Perfect.
5: Wow. Oh, and Jerry says there's only 8 left. That went quick.
6: Whoa.
5: Two gone already. Okay. Call right now, everybody. I'm giving out Cody's number right now. Dial to get this deal. Call Cody now at Wellborn Garage Doors, 469-489-3834. That's 469-489-3834. Again, a little slower. Call Cody now at Wellborn Garage Doors, 469-489-3834. All right, Cody, some real fun now, and we're going to ask Jerry to help us out. I recorded my garage door before I got new nylon rollers. Didn't sound good.
6: No, it did not.
5: I recorded it after I got new nylon rollers. So Jerry is going to play the before and then the after. And this is really gives my listeners a really good idea of what their garage door probably sounds like to begin with and what it may sound like after, correct?
6: Absolutely. I can't wait for the listeners to hear this.
5: All right, Jerry, cue it up. Play it right now. My old garage door rollers. Ouch.
6: We probably should have warned people to turn down the radio, right? So a lot of times, you know, it's screeching, it's grinding, you hear the ticking and stuff. It's really loud. A lot of people think that's normal. If you just bought the house, moved in, and that's what it sounds like, that's not what it's supposed to sound like. We're about to hear what it's supposed to sound like. But when that happens, there's issues. When there's that much noise, there's that much friction. A noise is a cry for help. So, and let's let them listen to the next one, and then they'll see the difference.
5: All right, Jerry, play the audio file of my new garage door rollers, the premium nylon rollers.

0: Well, that was better.
1: Oh, yeah. So you can still hear the opener, kind of the buzzing noise from the opener, but the door itself is a lot quieter. So even people driving down the freeway right now understand the difference between those two. This is how the door should sound like. And we could actually make it quieter. Eventually, when your opener breaks, we'll get something even quieter than that. But the garage door itself, this is what it should sound like. It's nice and smooth. And more importantly, you know, the opener's working not as hard, because when there's all that noise and friction, the opener's having to pull harder. And it's going to, everything's going to last longer now that it's working smooth.
0: All right. 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
1: Oh, yeah. We strive for five. We strive for a five-star review. That's the expectation from our technicians, should be telling you that when we get there. But, yeah, we're striving for a five-star review. If you have any issues, please bring that up to our technician right then and there. Let them fix it and make it right.
0: Call Cody right now to get this deal at Wellborn Garage Doors, 469-489-3834. That's 469-489-3834. Again, a little slower. Call Cody now at Wellborn Garage Doors, 469-489-3834. Cody, before we go to break, I want to talk about your history. You've been in the garage door business since you were a kid. You grew up in it. Talk a little bit about that.
1: Yeah, I've been doing it for a little while, right? So Dad started way back when, in like 1987. So, you know, when I was in third grade, I needed a backpack. Dad says, let's go to work, right? So to get the backpack, we had to go to work. So I officially started in 2001, though. And I've been doing this ever since then. And my brother works with me, my mom, my uncle. It's really a kind of a family affair, if that makes sense. So, we have a lot of experience, but I've got a wonderful team also. My team is phenomenal.
0: Yep. You got family in the business and a very large team, an extended family, if you will, that you brought on board.
1: That's right.
0: When we come back, we've got a question from Pam. Pam says, is that grinding, squeaking, or banging sound coming from the motor, the rollers, or the springs? Interesting question. We'll see if Cody can answer that right after the break. We'll be right back right after this on Checka Pro Radio. Stand by.
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0: 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If you have a question, the best way to reach me and my guests is by email, joe@checkapro.com. I'm going to give out Cody's number again right away, right now, before we go to Pam's question. A $129 garage door tune-up. By the way, all of this I'm about to mention is over $500 normally. $129 to get your garage door tuned up with a 29-point inspection and 10 free premium nylon rollers. Those are those little wheels that go in the track, and they will help your garage door last longer, sound better, and you'll feel really good like I do. I just played what my sound like, and they sound great. Call Cody right now because Jerry, our producer, says there are only 6 left from the 10 originally. 4 are gone. Call Cody now at Wellborn Garage Doors, 469-489-3834. That's 469-489-3834. Again, a little slower. Call Cody now at Wellborn Garage Doors, 469-489-3834. All right, Cody, so Pam has written in. I'd mentioned this before the break. I will read it again. Is that grinding, squeaking, or banging sound coming from the motor, the rollers, or the springs?
1: Well, good question, Pam. And to answer you, it could be all of the above. So a lot of times the grinding or squeaking noise is going to be coming more than likely from the rollers. But I have seen some weird one-offs where it could come from bearing plates and things like that. Maybe a popping noise could be coming from perhaps the springs that haven't been lubricated for a long time. Or if you have a builder-grade, what we call pan door, very thin metal builder-grade door, a lot of times that sheet metal will pop. Or perhaps the door's buckling. We keep an eye on that. And then on the opener itself, generally the opener, you know, it's just going to rumble and bumble a little bit. It'll make some noise. You'll hear the motor. But if it starts sounding abnormal, like, you know, you moved in 2 years ago and now it sounds 3x louder, you probably need to call us for a tune-up real quick.
0: Yeah, it could be a number of things. It's great, though, Pam, that you're keeping an ear on your garage door, not just an eye. Your ears can tell you a lot, can't they?
1: It can. It's funny. So a lot of times people ask, hey, what should I be doing? So after we tune up the door or replace the door or replace the opener, what should I be doing ongoing? And a lot of times what I tell them, really all I want you to do is just go out there every month, hit the button, and just watch it and listen. And do you hear or see anything abnormal? If you don't, then you're probably golden. You're fine. Lubricate it, you know, two times a year. But keep on using it. And if you check it every month and it starts sounding abnormal, give us a call and then have us do an annual tune-up every year to make sure our fully trained, certified technicians' eyes are on that garage door.
0: This offer you brought today is worth over $500 and it's only $129. It's not even half off. It's not even a third or yeah. Two-thirds. It's more than two-thirds off,
1: yeah.
0: Isn't it?
1: Yeah.
0: My gosh, it's crazy. I'm not great with math. I do know, though, that 500 plus is a whole bunch more than 129.
1: I'm doing quick math now. We're going to call it 1/4 of the original price. How about that?
0: It is. You're right. Just about 1/4, depending upon what the plus is on the 500.
1: True.
0: Okay. 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Only a handful of these left at the end of the show, or when the quantity's gone, when the 10 are gone. And last I heard from Jerry, he said there were 6 left. So there's 5 or 6 left, roughly. 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My goodness. Call Cody now at Wellborn Garage Doors, 469-489-3834. That's 469-489-3834. Again, a little slower. Call Cody now at Wellborn Garage Doors, 469-489-3834. So, Cody, I keep talking about this garage door tune-up and a 29-point inspection. Can you talk about some of the highlights of what you guys are going to do when you come out to my listeners' homes in terms of the 29-point and the tune-up? What are some things you're going to be really looking at first?
1: Yeah, so a lot of times a client will call us and they'll say, hey, I need a tune-up, and then we'll get there, and perhaps the spring is already broken. Like, they just knew something was off, and the opener actually worked. So obviously, eyes on first. Let's make sure there's nothing super bad, right? Check that first. But let's assume the door's working and functioning fine, just it's loud. So on the tune-up, we're going to tighten all nuts and bolts. We're going to check out all the hinges. There's hinges on a garage door. A lot of times they can crack, which is how the door zips together, and you can't have a hinge break because then it gets dangerous real quick. We're going to lubricate the door, all the hinges. We're going to put in new rollers, then lubricate that, lubricate the springs. And then on the 29-point check, we go through that door like a fine-tooth comb. We want to make sure that, you know, is everything in good working order right now? Is there something wearing out? Is there something that's a massive issue or about to be a massive issue? For instance, perhaps the cable is frayed or rusted. That needs attention immediately. The cables on the sides is something that the client should never touch. Never touch the springs, what I call the drums, which is the round circular things that the cables go around, and the cables. Don't touch that stuff. You can get hurt. It's all under tension. You can get it. Not going to be good. Let's put it that way. So the cables spread out the strength of the springs. It's like the tendons in our arms. It spreads out the strength. So if the springs are the muscle, the cables are the tendons. So they're always under tension. You got to be careful on that. But a lot of times they can fray or get rusted, which means they're weakening and they're going to eventually pop. And when that pops, those start going to fly and you don't want that. So we're going to inspect all that. We're going to go through a fine tooth comb. We're going to even check the bottom rubber. Is it rock hard? Has it shrunk? Has it fallen apart? So if you're getting rodents and pests coming in, we can change bottom rubbers. We'll build you a quote and offer it. We'll show you what's going on and show you what our options are. If you choose to move forward with our options, great. If not, there's no pressure from us. We're here to help.
0: Great explanation. Cody's number, I'm going to give that out in a moment. 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
1: It's a no-brainer. Let's do it.
0: So. Okay. So call Cody now at Wellborn Garage Doors, 469-489-3834. That's 469-489-3834. Again, a little slower. Call Cody now at Wellborn Garage Doors, 469-489-3834. All right, let's go to another quick question here before the break. Sam is asking, I like this question too, it's interesting. If I place a solid object, like a 2x4 piece of wood, on the ground, does the door reverse immediately upon contact, or does it keep trying to close?
1: That's a great question. It's actually a safety test that should be done. So, you know, in manual mode, no, it's not going to open back up. But when you have a garage door opener, an actual motor unit, yes, when the door hits that 2x4, it should stop and go back up. Now, understand it's going to put pressure on it, and then it's going to stop and go back up. If your opener safeties are working correctly, and that's a big if, there's a lot of times that it's not. There's a lot of times where the door is messed up and the previous garage door guy puts the forces at full blast and now the door is not stopping, and understand it, something can break either the opener or the door. But to answer your question, Sam, yes, it is supposed to stop and go back up. That's a built-in safety in all openers since, I believe, like 1983, if I remember correctly.
0: It's been a long time. And then also the sensors, those little light you can really can't see the light. They're it's the beam, right? And those are supposed to be toward the bottom of the garage door opening within a certain range, I would take it, right?
1: Yes, absolutely. So in 1993, the photo beams, what I call safety sensors, became mandatory on all new openers for residential, and they're supposed to be no higher than 6 inches off the ground. And if you break that beam, if you cross that beam when the door is going down, the door should stop and go back up. And a lot of times, like, I'll have a client hit it with a trash can and they'll get them a little crooked, cobwebs. So that's something, some maintenance that a client can do, is just make sure the sensors are lined up, nothing in the way, no cobwebs on it, make sure they're cleaned up. But yeah, that's a very common issue. Sensors can go bad too, by the way. But if I cross that beam while the door's going down, it should stop and go back up, or else that's a safety concern, a massive safety concern right then and there.
0: Every once in a while, Cody, I will do a manual test myself. I'll kind of have fun. I'll press the button and I'll walk through the beam. And of course, it stops and goes back up.
1: Yeah, it's a safety test. It's a good idea to do it. You should probably do that once a month, too.
0: Yeah, something that won't work and won't go back up if you disengage the garage door with the cord and your spring isn't good, it'll come crashing down. And that's dangerous.
1: That is true. The door can slam down. You should always disengage it when the door is actually down, if at all possible. I do understand there's sometimes when you pull that red cord, it generally is to get your car out. So my cars are trapped, the door is down, and maybe you don't have power, although they have battery backup openers now. But maybe you don't have power and the door won't lift. Okay, then you disengage, you lift your door, get your cars out. But if the door is up and I'm disengaging it, you got to be very careful, because if the spring is broken, the door can slam down.
0: Cody, Jerry's talking in my ear. I don't think you can hear him right now. He can actually talk to both of us, but he's talking to me right now. Sometimes he gives me the finger, many fingers, and he's given me four fingers, and he's talking in my ear to make sure I'm watching him. Four means there's only four of these offers left. 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Today on my show, thank you, Cody, by the way, $129, only $129. You've got to call right now. Call Cody now at Wellborn Garage Doors, 469-489-3834. That's 469-489-3834. Again, a little slower, call Cody now at Wellborn Garage Doors, 469-489-3834. Cody, we're going to break soon, but when we come back after the break, I want to talk about what I see here on my piece of paper in front of me. It says that there is no charge for you guys to come out and do a door quote.
1: Yeah, I'd love to talk about that. Absolutely.
0: So no obligation call. You don't have to pay anything for a free quote if you think your door is beyond repair or maybe it's just ugly. Maybe you want to update it. A lot of choices today.
1: Yes.
0: And we'll talk about the smile of your home, which goes hand in hand with that, right?
1: It does.
0: Okay. That's all coming up next right here on the Checka Pro Radio Show. Stand by, everybody.
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0: 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Over 20 years helping you, my listeners, find pre-qualified home service professionals, much like Cody Johnson here. He's been in the garage door business since he was a kid, grew up in the family business. Business has grown a lot. I know you love helping people, too.
1: Oh, yeah. That's why I do this. Hopefully, people get educated from the radio show. And then when our technicians get out there, especially, they build a great relationship with the client. We get a sticker on the door. We get a 5-star review. But more importantly, the client actually understands the garage door system. It's a moving wall, and nobody ever tells you. You just take it for granted, but need to understand the ins and outs of them. And our technicians would love to walk you through it. Please just ask them. A lot of people just say, hey, that's the door, and they walk back in. Our guys are nerds. They love to actually talk about what they do for a living, and they love to walk you through it. So if that's your personality, ask them, and they'll walk you through every single step of the way.
0: A lot of people assume when you're on the show that you are a maintenance and repair guy company only, but that's not true. You actually can help people get rid of their old door. You'll take it away and put a brand new door in place. The door might be there for safety. It might be there for aesthetics. It might be there because it's going to sound better. There's a lot of reasons why you get a new door. You won't charge my listeners to come out, take a look, and give a free quote.
1: Yeah, so it's what we call a door quote. So there are some people, look, their door is dented and cracked. We've seen some with bullet holes in it, rusted. Maybe they drove through the door, but maybe it's also, you know, 15 years old. It's builder grade. Most of our clients never got the chance to pick out what they want. Yep. The builder did it, or the previous homeowner did it.
0: It's like a hand-me-down.
1: Yeah, it's exactly like three hand-me-downs later, right? So now you get to pick what you want and what you deserve. And the garage door is the smile of the home. That's what you're looking for either earlier. The garage door is the smile of your home. It's 40% of the face of the home. So think about that curb appeal. Remodeler Magazine had the ROI, return on investment, 268% return on investment for a new garage door system. Now, it's not just the garage door. That's the garage door. That's the facade, right? You have tracks, you have hinges and springs and cables, and then you have the motor units. So all of that is a garage door system. Of course, if your opener is brand new, we could just do the garage door. But 268% return on your investment on that. But more importantly, you have something that you wanted. You wanted that color. You wanted those windows. You wanted that stamp pattern. We will do free door quotes. All you have to do is just call, talk to our customer service reps. Hopefully you get Rose or Patty. Tell them Cody said hi. But yeah, just tell them that's what you want. We'll come out for free. No obligation. We'll give you options. What I really love that sets us apart, we're going to take measurements and stuff. It's not just come out there and tell you a price and not give you options. We're about giving options, not ultimatums. And what I really love about our process is we take a picture of the outside of the garage door, and then we can show you different flavors on our tablet, different what I call flavors, different designs of garage doors. So, you know, some will have rectangles, some will have long rectangles, some will just be flat. We can show you different colors. Maybe you have a white door, but you're looking at it, you want a beige or a gray or a black door. We can show you different colors, different windows, and where the windows will be. We have different types of garage doors. A lot of people have builder grade pan doors or very thin insulated doors. We have steel back doors. So it's a layer of steel, insulation, and another layer of steel. And like, I'm a big guy. I'm 6'8". I'm almost 300 pounds. I'm a little bit less now. I've gone on a diet. Okay.
0: All right. You're looking good.
1: But I can stand on some of these insulated panels and not put any dents in it. So it's a lot more rigid and strong. Plus it's energy efficient because our homes tend to leak, right? So the process that we have in our people, our technicians and our product specialists, that's going to show you the different designs. You're going to love it. You don't have to guess what's it going to look like anymore. You're going to know exactly what it's going to look like the day you select it.
0: What you just mentioned sounded like my wife and I when we made a decision, I don't know, 8 years ago or so, to get rid of the garage doors that were original to the home. These garage doors were 18 years old. They had tears in them. Picture this, everybody, an aluminum can that you twist and twist until there's a tear in it. Right? Almost like tearing aluminum foil. Mm-hmm. And there are these tears and rips that were actually screwed back together, kind of like going into the doctor saying, hey, we're going to put screws in you. Oh, geez. Okay. So we decided, you know what? These doors are old. The whole system was old. Let's upgrade. And we upgraded to an insulated door, two insulated doors with windows in them, insulated windows too.
1: Yeah.
0: Solid doors, they're going to last much longer because they're built better than the original pan door that we had. Just love our new garage doors. And they have those premium nylon rollers.
1: Now they do. So
0: they do now. They didn't before. It sounded like a train.
1: Yeah, that's right. That's right. So, but also, you know, on the hardware, there is different hardware options. You got builder grade, you got middle grade, and you got what we call our max life, which is lifetime warranty on the parts. It's actually a much better grade. It's not the same part that we warranty more. It's a higher grade everything. So it's really a fun process. I've never had any clients that didn't enjoy going through it, even if they didn't end up making the investment at that time. But nobody's ever complained about it because they're well-educated afterwards. Most of the time, you know, when we originally started way back when, we didn't know to give you a bunch of options. It's like, you're just going to get the same thing. Now you get to decide what you want. And the good news is we also, you know, there's different payment plans that you can do too. So it's not always out of pocket if you don't want to.
0: Yeah, that's a good point. You can actually finance these new door systems. Speaking of new doors, new rollers, I want Jerry to play the before and after again of my garage door. So Jerry's going to play in a few moments here what my garage door sounded like before the upgrade. Huge difference. Your garage door can sound similar today. Jerry says there's only two of these offers left to get your $129 tune-up and get the free, no charge, premium nylon rollers. Okay, Jerry, play the before audio of my garage doors. Okay, that was rough. That garage door, oh my goodness, made a lot of noise. So we got them upgraded.
1: Yep.
0: And now, Jerry, play the audio of what it sounds like today. Night and day, Cody, night and day.
1: The silence is golden, right? Isn't that what they say? So it sounds great. The garage door opener is, or the garage door is working so much smoother now. You still hear the opener there, but the opener's not working as hard anymore. So, like, if that door was a manual mode, you would understand the difference of the old rollers and how hard it would be to pull the door up and push it down versus now with the new rollers on there, the new premium nylon rollers, it's so much easier to go up and down. I promise you, your opener is going to last a lot longer now.
0: Call now to get this deal for yourself. $129, not $500 plus for a garage door tune-up. The 29-point inspections thrown in for free, and the 10 nylon rollers also thrown in for free. Only two of these left. Call Cody now at Wellborn Garage Doors, 469-489-3834. That's 469-489-3834. Again, a little slower. Call Cody now at Wellborn Garage Doors, 469-489-3834. Cody, let's go to the email bag. Terry has a question. Based on the age of my door and the cost of this repair, am I better off investing in a new insulated system? Interesting. Just talking about my insulated door.
1: Yeah, so, you know, if you don't have an insulated door and the option was repair versus a new insulated door, it's a no-brainer. Get the insulated door. You're going to love it. A new door is always going to be better than kind of repairing what you have, but I don't know what the repair investment is. So, so to be fair there, just ask our technician. They'll give you the best advice on what options you have and what route that they would go. I'd directly ask them if I was your mom or your dad, what route would you go, and let them tell me and tell me why and show me why. A lot of clients ask us that, and we'll tell them in that exact, example, which route that they would personally go. Let them tell you, and then you make your best own judgment on that. We'll give you both kind of parameters.
0: Sometimes it's better just to replace. It's true. True of a car and a truck. Sometimes you'll move out of your house just to get a new house. You know, Cody, I knew a guy, no joke. This guy told me that he moved about every 7 or 8 years. And I said, why is that? He said, every time the house needed to be painted, he moved.
1: It's because everything else was about to break.
0: The dishwasher, the water heater, the HVAC system, right? And so I guess it's kind of like trading in a car after so many years, or leasing one. You're always getting a new one. Sometimes it's nice to have that peace of mind.
1: Absolutely. A peace of mind, worry-free. We actually have our memberships called the Worry-Free Club. And I would think, to answer her question also, I don't know how old your existing garage door is. So if we're talking about a garage door, it's well over 7 years old. A new one's going to always be better than that. If it's 2 days old, is it a good door or is it a builder grade door? So if it's builder grade, a new one's better than that. However, if it's repairable, we always give you that option. And if you need to replace it, we will tell you that directly.
0: It could be a brand new door. It could be a brand new development you're living in, a brand new house. How many times, Cody, has someone moved into a house that the builder just finished building 2 months prior, and they go in and pull out the countertops and the carpet all the time?
1: Absolutely. Most people don't want builder grade items in their home. So as soon as they can afford to do something different, that's what they do. So
0: I think, though, people overlook or don't understand the garage door, and they think they have to live with that tinny piece of garbage.
1: Yeah, they don't have to. And hopefully that's the thing that they'll learn today, listening, right? So you have options, and let us get out there and build a relationship with you. And even if you don't do a new door now, that's fine. Let's get the rollers replaced. Let's lubricate the door, eyes on. Let's make sure that garage door was installed properly. Just because it's relatively new doesn't mean it was installed properly. Let's make sure everything's working smooth, and then you go from there.
0: 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You know what? We'll be giving out the phone number right after the break. We'll be right back right after this here on the Checka Pro Radio Show. Stand by.
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0: 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My parents called me Jimmy. I'm Jim Clouk, and I love doing what I'm doing here with you guys. Every week on the radio, I get to help you, my neighbor. You know, Cody, that's how I started the business. It was over 20 years ago, and I was having trouble with contractors. Contractors in general, I'm generalizing, not you, Cody, but in general, contractors can be trouble, and I was having trouble. So I decided to create checkapro.com to help my fellow neighbors and homeowners in my area find good contractors. And so I personally go out and I meet them, I vet them, and then I put them on the website, and then I may invite them on my radio show like I do you.
1: That's right. I remember it was a battle for me to be able to get linked up with you. We had to get references. I was like, have you seen the amount of reviews we have? You're like, not good enough. I want to talk to the people. Mm-hmm. And you actually reached out to our clients. You know, I gave you a list. I got permission from them to give you their number, and you called them and you talked to them. And it was an awesome experience because I knew that I was in a network of people that care about the clients. And that's what we do. We do home services, and I want everybody to treat others how everybody should be treating me, right? So, and I want to make sure we have people that you know, we're in a network here. We want to make sure the clients are treated right.
0: Absolutely. And you know that if a homeowner isn't happy, they often contact me. And in the past, I've had to have you fix something that happened, because what happens is sometimes someone isn't 100% satisfied. It may not have been something you had done or not done. Everyone's different. People have feelings, right? But I know you guys resolved any problems that ever have come across.
1: Yeah, I mean, sometimes usually it's just some sort of miscommunication, and that's a coaching opportunity for my for me to my technician. And then also a chance for our company to make it right. That's really what makes the difference. Like, a lot of companies, and this is why you even got started, a lot of contractors, if you want to call it that, they have taillight warranties. And what it means is, as soon as you don't see their taillight anymore, you can't get a hold of them. So us, we have fully trained technicians. We have fully trained customer service representatives. We have managers. We have layers of people to be able to help our clients. Ultimately, that's what our job is to do, and provide a great experience for the client. And that starts in the training. Every single technician, installer, maintenance tech, they know our job is to make that customer experience phenomenal. It should be white glove, and that's what our job is supposed to do. They should be asking for a 5-star review from you. And if we set that expectation, a lot of times, and I've had a couple where the client's like, I'm not so happy. Well, okay, then that's your chance to make it right. And then there's a coaching opportunity from me to that technician if they don't make it right. But we always ultimately make it right to the client.
0: Huge opportunity to have someone who's a little dissatisfied to turn him into a huge cheerleader. Actually, sometimes it's good to have a little bit of a problem because you can get a huge positive outcome. You know, it's like working out. Do you realize, and you probably do because I know you work out, that you can't build muscle unless you tear it down? That's a negative thing, right? You're actually tearing the muscle. But if you want it to be larger, you actually have to put it through some pain first.
1: Yeah, I mean, I call it fail forward, right? So every time you fail, you got to learn from it. And as long as you're learning and improving and growing, that makes you better. It makes your team better. And that's what we're about. So won't pretend we don't have issues, but when there's issues, we learn from it and get better.
0: Cody, I've got an issue right now. It's a bit of a pain point for me. Maybe you can help me out.
1: Sure.
0: So Jerry, our producer, tells me that we have a big fat zero. That means 10 of these 10 are gone. So we have no more offers of this $129 garage door tune-up with a 29-point inspection for free and the 10 free premium rollers. The show is not over. I feel like I'm letting my listeners down, so I'm going to ask you for two more. That would be a 12 total because 10 are gone.
1: I see. You said dissatisfied.
0: I'm doing here?
1: I see what you're doing. You're asking. Yeah, we'll do it. Just do me a favor. When you call and you talk to our customer service representative, tell them you heard us on the radio, the 129 roller tune-up. They'll know what it is, and they're going to honor it. There are sometimes some people that might be on hold, and somebody might have just called in. Just tell them 129 roller tune-up. They're going to honor our offer.
0: Cody has helped us out here, guys. So if you're interested, we had zero left a few moments ago. He's bonused us two. Call Cody now at Wellborn Garage Doors, 469-489-3834. That's 469-489-3834. Again, a little slower. Call Cody now at Wellborn Garage Doors, 469-489-3834. Cody, we've covered a number of things on the show today. Not quite ready to wrap things up. Jerry says we have one left. Ooh, thank you, Jerry. Boy, these things go like hotcakes. So I want to go to a question from Ben. So I'm going to ask you the question on behalf of Ben. And then after that, let's kind of do a recap of what we talked about today for our listeners. How's that sound?
1: Awesome.
0: Okay. So Ben asking, how many cycles are in these springs rated for? So I guess the question is, how long is a spring rated for in terms of cycles? I guess that's how many times it can go up or down. And how close am I to that limit?
1: Good question. So I don't know how close you are to that limit, but I can answer you a few different ways. The industry standard cycle rating for an industry standard torsion spring or extension spring is about 10,000 cycles. Now, that's the industry standard on a 7-foot tall door. Okay, so you may be taller, you may be shorter. I don't know. So this is generic answer here. Now, when that spring does break, or if we get out there and we put the door on the scale and it says 30 pounds on the ground, that's an indication, not guarantee, but an indication that spring's towards the end of its life versus the beginning. Okay. Also, if it was at the beginning, perhaps the previous person just put the wrong spring on. Okay. So the door should be 5 pounds or less. You know, the average for a standard spring that we're seeing here is about 2 to 3 years, is about the industry average that we're seeing, assuming that you're using the garage door like a front door, which most of our clients do. When it comes time to replace it, we have multiple options. We have what we call our max life springs, which are rated for 80,000 cycles, 80,000. But we also guarantee the max life springs for life, life on parts. And then we have what we call 5-year springs, which is rated for 25,000 cycles, so 2.5 times the industry standard. And then we do have our 2-year springs, which is the 10,000 cycle spring. So again, we have multiple options for you when that time comes. We have them on the van, so you don't have to wait days for it. So if it's a kind of a, we have 99% of what you need is on the van. That way we're not causing inconvenience, making you block out days for us to have to come back. We can take care of it right then and there.
0: On the van, you know, I want to talk about that, actually. On the van, fully stocked truck. It's so important, everybody, when you hire a home service professional, especially someone who's doing repair work, you want a company, such as Cody's company, to have a rolling warehouse. You don't want them to say, you know what, I know what's wrong, but we're going to have to order that part. Or even worse, I'm going to go down to the big box store and I'm going to pay retail I'm going to buy that and bring it back, and I'm going to install it, and then you can pay me back for what I bought at the store. What? That sounds kind of not right. Everything should be on the truck.
1: Yeah, everything should be on the truck or on our vans. You know, on the big box store, a lot of times those are less than builder grade stuff. So they're generically made somewhere from overseas. They're not here designed to last a long time. We have professional grade stuff, and industry level and commercial graded stuff. But the whole purpose of having everything on the van is for convenience for our clients. We they're already waiting for us to get out there. A lot of times their cars are trapped or the door's not working. I don't want them to have to be inconvenienced a separate day. So we come out, see what it needs, then come back the next day. Our goal is to solve 99% of what we can same day, if possible. There are some special order things, let's be fair. But, you know, again, like I said, 99% of the jobs that we can do that day. And that's what our goal is. Also, I would say is in this industry, there's a lot of subcontractors. All of our employees are real employees. They're W-2 employees. We don't use subcontractors. An issue with the subcontractors, a lot of times they have to pay for their own vehicle, their own gas, their own tires, their own inventory, which means they don't have any inventory. I would ask you, why wouldn't the company that you hired invest in their employees and actually put inventory in there? And that answer is simple. They don't trust their own people that they're sending in your homes. We do. We have over $20,000 of inventory in every single van. We trust our people. They're fully certified, background checked, drug tested. We test their MVR. We do all that stuff. And then they go through our training process. That way we can train them into the client experience that we want them to do, both mechanically, but also personality and relationship build.
0: You're a perfect Check-A-Pro member. Everybody who's listening has to understand that when you have a contractor come onto your property, into your home, into your garage, you need to trust them. 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And the moral of the story is go to checkapro.com before you hire a contractor, or at least do your own due diligence. 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And ask for insurance. 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
1: Yeah, and I would say, look, everybody deserves second and third chances. 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This is what they do. 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
0: Yeah, it's like the old Henry Ford thing with the assembly line. One person didn't build the whole car. It went down the line and someone put on the wheels, the steering wheel, the seats, the brakes, because they specialized in them. Cody, you know what that music means?
1: I love this. Well, I love the opportunity. Thank you.
0: Yeah, no, thank you so much for coming in today. And thank you, everybody, for tuning in. Be safe. We'll see you next week.
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3: More demands. I'm Paul Stevens, Fox News. Tensions running high all across the Middle East. Iran now saying it will not reopen the Strait of Hormuz unless and until the U.S. meets several new demands, including lifting all sanctions and withdrawing military from the area. The United Arab Emirates, meantime, saying an Iranian missile targeted one of its ships in the strait. No casualties reported. All this as Yemen's military has also attacked the Iranian-backed Houthi rebels, raising fears of renewed fighting, while a Kurdish peace measure has advanced in the Turkish parliament. The fight over the Democratic Party's future now with all eyes on Wisconsin this week, where socialist candidate Francesca Hong leads the race for governor. This coming as she is now starting to walk back some previous social media posts, including her prior statements calling for the cancellation of Thanksgiving.
4: Socialist candidate Francesca Hong says she's been trying to focus on the issues in the last few days before the primary. She's been forced to respond to a lot of previous social media posts, though, some of which she's walked back, like wanting to cancel Thanksgiving. She says she's changed. Hong has framed the attention on her online history as a form of distraction. The criticism, though, goes beyond her social media posts. The Washington Post editorial board had a piece raising concerns about how she'd be able to fund some of her initiatives. Some Democrats have warned against her candidacy. Senator Bernie Sanders has not necessarily come out against Hong, but he didn't endorse her, saying he's not really been involved in the gubernatorial races.
3: And that's Fox's Madeline Rivera, and Hong now says Thanksgiving has turned into her favorite holiday. Lake Mead falling to its lowest water level since the reservoir was filled about 90 years ago. Federal numbers showing the nation's biggest reservoir dropping to just over 1,040 feet above sea level on Friday. 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
12: And welcome back. I'm Kathy DeWitt Dunn along with Russell Wilhite and Josh Perkins. Thank you so

0: much for joining us this very warm summer weekend. It's officially like here and it's not going away.
1: Very true.
0: Oh my gosh. And all the schools are going to be back in session next week. Some of them started this past week.
1: Yeah, my kids are looking forward to it. Not really, but yes.
0: Oh my gosh. You know, what's interesting is that I was listening to something on one of the local news stations, and they were talking about how recess has really changed for some of the younger kids, and it's not as long as it used to be, and people are now taking a look at maybe making it 40 minutes instead of 20 minutes because the kids, there's a study that was recently done that said that with the kids that have the most recess time are the ones who are the most eager to wake up to go to school because it's like social hour for them. I thought, oh, I didn't even know that was an issue.
1: I could see that. What I've noticed, at least in our school district, they have the kids do short recesses throughout the whole like day. So they have like five different recesses, 20 minutes each or 10 minutes each.
0: Oh,
1: and
0: that's
1: it's
0: awesome.
1: Kind of crazy. Yeah.
0: Well, probably
1: broken
0: just
1: up. Yeah.
0: To get them to get rid of some of that energy.
1: Right.
0: Like, and especially with, well, I guess they're probably indoors right now doing it, right? With the heat.
1: Well, yeah, I'm sure they'll probably do it indoors. Yeah.
0: Because I was like, just wear them out and bring them back in and then try to teach them something. That's the way to do it, right? Russell, you remember those days, huh?
2: Oh, yeah. I was always running around everywhere on the playground, everything. Recess was good times.
0: Yeah, I just thought that was a pretty interesting study. And then I saw it locally and then I saw it nationally. I thought I didn't even know that that was an issue. But, you know, like it's been so long since my kids. Well, I have like a 30, almost 37-year-old. So it's like, you know, it's been a moment, you know. But yeah, so school's back in session and tax-free weekend. Everybody's going to just be crazy saving all that money for everything under $100, which you can't buy much for under $100 right now. But if you go online, just remember, if you spend $100 and shipping is $10, your item now is $110. It won't qualify.
1: Oh, really?
0: So they include the shipping cost. So I always like think, wow, I would try the code, you know, free ship. Or welcome 10%, welcome 10 or welcome 15. Maybe you can get like a discount code. But I think the malls are going to be crazy this weekend. I'm not going near them.
1: Yeah, we'll just order stuff online. It's a lot easier.
2: Yeah, it's going to be crazy out there. If you need to go back to school shopping, go for it. If you have any reason to hold off on your shopping, it might avoid the crowds this weekend.
0: Oh my gosh, yeah. But can you just imagine like HEB and all the schools that have school supplies and this and that? Because that's like a big item, I guess, Target, Walmart and everything. It's like, wow. I mean, because of savings. I mean, everything is so expensive. We've seen inflation. You know, look at the prices of gas. I mean, you name it, it's gone up. So I guess, you know, for families, they have to, you know, save a little bit. So this is their weekend to do it. But I definitely would go online. Amazon, right? Save the money and they'll deliver it, right? And if you're a Prime Video member, they'll deliver it for free. So then you don't have to worry about the additional fees.
1: Yeah. Or Walmart has delivery also.
0: Oh, do they?
1: Yeah.
0: Oh, that's lovely. So there's a lots of great news. We're already saving everybody money.
2: That's what we do around here.
0: Oh my gosh. What a great week though we had, huh?
2: Yeah. Yeah. It was really exciting week. I tell you what, I'm so excited. We have football back Thursday night. It just begun. We have football every Sunday. Talk about back to school, back to football. You know what I'm saying?
0: Oh my gosh. Don't tell Roggy because because he's really into college with SMU and everything. It's like, oh, here we go. He's this weekend. He's pulling everything out for all the games. Everything's red and blue. Let's just see how obnoxious he can look out there and for tailgating. So he's all excited. It's here.
2: Back to boulevarding. Here we go.
0: And I get to go back to cleaning everything. So we remember back in the day we had an RV and we would tailgate and then Roggy would like finish and throw everything in and then it would like show up to the house and I was like, let me open it inside before I put it in storage. And it was like from the floor to the roof and there's food. And I was like, oh my gosh. So in the off season one year, I had a brilliant idea. I sold it.
1: Yeah, I was just saying, let's sell it.
0: And then it came time for like tailgating. And because I had told Roggy, if you do that to me again, this RV is going away. Because it was so much work for me. Because especially, I mean, it has to be Kathy clean, not just clean. So when it came around to tailgating season, and I had mentioned to somebody or one of his friends that I had sold it. So we were out at dinner and he goes, so what are you going to do this year, Roggy, for tailgating? I was like, oh, no. Oh, no. Roggy goes, what do you mean? And he goes, well, Kathy sold the RV. What are you going to do? And he goes, When were you going to tell me? I was like, oh, well, I already warned you. So then he ended up getting an Airstream, or we did, and he had it like finished out with SMU. It was like pretty crazy, but that works out way better than an RV.
1: Now he keeps it clean.
0: I told him I have nothing to do with it. It goes to storage. It appears. I'm not part of it. Yeah. So anyway, so he's all excited.
2: I'm excited too.
0: Oh, wow. And then how about everybody that's back in town? You know, the summer's over.
2: Yeah.
0: It just seems like everybody's, you know, coming through. Just all the phone calls. It's just amazing. And to hear all the trips and everything. I am so far the only person that went on that I know of that's, whether our clients are new potential clients, that went on a river cruise in Europe for a couple of weeks and we had no water.
1: Dry docked river cruise.
0: Yeah, yeah. It was just, they couldn't help it, but it was just not fun. So I'm anxious to see what the rest of our clients have done all summer. But yeah, we've had a lot of people. I mean, just interesting people coming in and taking withdrawals, planning their trips for, you know, the fall and also for the holidays.
2: Yeah, they say in May, you sell in May and go away and everyone goes off for summer vacation. But now it's August. Everyone's getting back. Everyone wants to check on things. We see so much going on with the market, the volatility, everything with ongoing with the Middle East and Iran.
0: Oh, yeah.
2: So many of our clients and just people who are listening to our show who want to just call in and get some information, get a professional opinion on, hey, what do you think about this and that? And how's that going to impact my portfolio and retirement? So things are always busy here, but picking up again going into August for sure.
1: Yeah, I've seen quite a few people that are planning for retirement towards the end of the year or maybe retiring early next year. And they looking for some strategies to kind of put things all together. They feel like they have all this, big puzzle in front of them with all these pieces, all these different IRAs and 401ks all over the place. And they're really looking for some help to put it all together and come up with a plan so that whenever they're ready to retire, ready to tell their boss they're out of there, that they already have a plan in place and they know that there's not going to be a hiccup. There's not going to be any unexpected surprises whenever they step into retirement.
0: Or how about all the orphan accounts that they have a hard time finding?
1: Yes.
0: Like, oh yeah, I have all of these great 401k accounts. But by the way, I have these two or three over here. It's like, I need help finding out where they are and how to access them. I mean, right. It's interesting. But if you'd like to sit down with us and get a plan in place, we're going to be out in Fort Worth, Arlington, and Dallas this next week. The number we could be reached at live is 972-473-4700. You could also go online to DeWittAndDunn.com. 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We can also do a portfolio analysis. There's a lot of great things that we're going to talk about in our next segment. But I also want to tell you something, Russell. When I was out and about this past week, Halloween is out everywhere.
2: Really?
0: Yes.
2: Already.
0: Especially at HEB. I've like pulled into the parking lot. I was like shock and awe as I was leaving. So the holidays are right around the corner. So now is the time to get a plan in place. And we would love to help you with that. A holistic plan. 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I'm Kathy DeWitt Dunn. We'll be right back.
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0: And welcome back. I'm Kathy DeWitt Dunn along with Russell Wilhite and Josh Perkins. Thank you so much for joining our show today. Just so you know, it is a finance show. Our first segment. You know what's so cool? It's just like we have so much fun. You know, we get after, I was just thinking, like 27 years on air and still being able to, like, you know, come in, do the show, enjoy it, have fun. And you guys make it so easy.
2: I love it. It's,
0: and they go dead silent on me.
2: Couldn't say it better than myself. You know, it's fun to come in. We get to talk about all the things from the weather to football to the market. But there's just so much that happens here for our clients, and it's a fun office, fun place to be a part of.
0: Yeah, it's just, and we've had so many great people, potential new clients. As a matter of fact, I just wanted to kind of go over this illustration. So here's a gentleman, age 64, and he's going to fund an annuity. And it's interesting. So he had gone on to AI, I don't know what platform, but one of the, you know, monster chat boxes, and he had everything all figured out. And you know, his plan was pretty spot on, came in and like, yeah, that's great. Let's walk you through all the pros and cons of everything. And he had the numbers pretty much, they were a little off, probably a little more than a little off. So when I ran some numbers, I was like, you do realize that the information that ChatGPT gave you is on an annuity that's really old. So you would give all that money to the $3.5 million to the insurance company and kiss it goodbye the first day you fund it. We don't work with annuities like that. And then, you know, we kind of went through the questions that he was asking. And it's like, yeah, those are not the right questions. So it's really dangerous if you don't understand how things work, because there's four different types of annuities. And underneath those four different types of annuities, there's sub-annuities. So they're not all created equal. And then his income number was a lot lower than he had anticipated. So when we ran it and we used a guaranteed lifetime income strategy, which has a guaranteed rider for income, he found out that he didn't give up control of the asset. His cash value was going to earn growth, and that we could also take a look at having some enhanced benefits in the event that he couldn't perform two of the activities later down the road inside of his annuity contract. He's like, well, that didn't come up on, you know, I was like, right. So like everything you read does not mean that it's accurate, right? So we reran the numbers for him. So we're going to fund with $3.5 million. And in 2 years, we're going to turn on income and he's going to receive $319,000 guaranteed for the rest of his life. That's awesome.
1: That's incredible. Almost 9%.
0: Well,
1: about 9%.
0: Yep. It's like a little over nine.
1: On his initial investment, 9%, when the typical, let's say you put the money in the stock market, most financial professors are going to tell you, you can pull out 4%
0: right,
1: or so on your money and not have the risk of running out of money over your lifetime. So more than double what a stock portfolio could do.
0: Right. And is guaranteed contractually.
1: Yeah.
0: The other thing that's pretty neat about this is that later, if he can't perform two of the activities of daily living, say that happens, you know, 7-8 years down the road, something happens. Well, he's now going to receive $638,000 and change. That's going to help him with medical, enhanced medical benefits. And he doesn't have to be in a facility. And once you qualify, you can spend the money on whatever you want. It's not a matter of, okay, you only spent $100,000 on medical, so we're only going to give you $100,000. No, once you qualify, it automatically doubles. So if you don't need to spend it, great, put it in the bank. And you get that for a period of 5 years, and then it goes back to the original payment. But what a great way to fund an annuity. I mean, 3.5, turning on great income later down the road, and knowing that you're going to have it for the rest of your life. I mean, and this person, this individual, looks extremely healthy. So I would anticipate that he would be around for a long time.
2: Yeah, whenever you can take a Porsche portfolio and carve it out for guaranteed income, that's just something so many of our clients and listeners like to investigate a little further. It just takes all the market risk out of it. And then you can really go into retirement with confidence and enjoy it. There's so much abilities. And like you were saying, just because you ask ChatGPT or whoever what the best answer is on this, that, and annuity strategies, there's so much more that you can uncover speaking with a financial professional and not just a chat AI data center robot out there. There's so much that goes into this than just asking a simple question. You really got to sit down with a professional.
1: You know, I think that it's really important for people to understand that annuities are just a tool to be able to accomplish a goal. Just like stocks are a certain tool, there's all these financial tools that you have available to you when, as you're approaching retirement, in retirement. Your job is to figure out, you know, what's the right tool for the job. You know, any carpenters or anybody out there that's listening, you probably understand there's a big difference between trying to build something with a Gerber tool versus, which is like a DIY tool that has like a screwdriver, it has a little nail file, it has some pliers. It's hard to build quality products using a Gerber tool versus using the right tool. So like we talked about, if you're looking for guaranteed lifetime income that has no risk, that has long-term care enhancement, and provides growth when the stock market goes up, protection when the market goes down, a fixed indexed annuity with an income rider is one of the best tools possible. But that doesn't mean you need to put all of your money into the fixed index annuity. If you're looking for growth, maybe provide income later on down the road during retirement. You want to use a different financial tool. So working with somebody like our firm, a boutique firm that has the ability to look at all the different products and help you understand which tools are going to accomplish the best performance and the best goals to help you reach what you're trying to get to is really beneficial.
0: You know, one of the things that I hear a lot is either people, I mean, the annuity world has completely changed. It's not the way that it was even 20 years ago. But so many people are just so adamant about, I don't want an annuity because I read about, and it's like, great, you don't have to, you know, fund an annuity. Take a look at the managed money strategies and our money managers,
1: look at some other options.
0: You have dividends, right?
1: Right. Yeah, we have some wonderful products, some professionally managed portfolios that are spitting out currently right now over 9% in dividends. Now, that's not guaranteed, but if you're wanting more liquidity, more access to your assets, that's a great option that doesn't take a lot of risk. So you're not exposing yourself to a 50% loss if the market has a big correction.
0: Yeah, so it's just a holistic approach. And it's just really like going back to what you said, solving for what is your goal and objective. I can tell you that so many people right now are coming in. You know, the market, you know, was just soaring this past week again. Eventually, it's going to soar the other way. I mean, you know, and it's all been, the ride's been awesome. But at the same time, you've got to have a plan in place. And, you know, when you're taking a look at high net worth individuals, they look at annuities because number one, this gentleman is an owner of a business and, you know, he could get sued. Well, once he's fund the annuity, you know, they can't come and sue him and move his money around, right? I mean, that's also, unfortunately, that's how O.J. Simpson also was able to like live the lifestyle that he had. He was receiving payments from annuities. So there's a lot of reasons why you would want to maybe take a look at them, but that doesn't mean they're a solve. And like what you were saying, like, and Russell always has this approach is that, you know, if you're just solving for an additional $45,000 to $50,000 a year in income, well, how much do you have to fund in the annuity to achieve that, to add it to your other sources of income, and then put the other money in managed money and pick the platform and pick your tolerance and your risk, right?
2: Yeah, there's so much that you can do when you structure these. And maybe it's not just, hey, I need to put all this money in. I'm just trying to solve for this additional monthly income gap. I know I'm going to have Social Security. Maybe I have other forms of income like in a pension or rental property. But, you know, for me to go into retirement and with confidence, I need that extra $4,000 or $5,000 a month. How much would I need to fund one of these annuity strategies with today to make that happen? And the longer your time horizon, say you're in your early 60s, you still have 5 years out to retire. Well, that just gives these strategies more time to bake and grow. And it's going to take less money on the front end to meet your objective when you retire at age 65 or 67. But there's so much that we can do with this holistic planning that just kind of brings it all together, as Josh was saying, and just makes it really easy when you see it black and white on paper to go into retirement with confidence.
0: You know, one of the things too is this illustration that I was talking about where the gentleman's going to pull like, you know, $319,000 of guaranteed income. It's going to pay out monthly, but that's just the annual dollar amount. If he waits an additional year, his income goes up by 10%.
2: Yeah.
0: So that's a pretty cool feature. So it's like, you know, you might not want to, it's better than Social Security, right? You can get an increase here, 10% each and every year you wait. So that's a pretty awesome feature. So if you'd like to sit down with us, we're going to be out in Fort Worth, Arlington, and Dallas this next week. You could give us a call today and schedule an appointment or go to our website at dewittanddunn.com and find out more about us and schedule online with us. 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It goes directly to our team. 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That's 972-473-4700. I'm Kathy DeWitt Dunn. We'll be right back.
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0: And welcome back. I'm Kathy DeWitt Dunn. Thank you so much for joining our show today. I've got Russell Wilhite and Josh Perkins in the studio. Glad that you guys are here. And it's just another warm weekend. I can't believe, though, it's really warm.
1: I think it's going to stay warm for quite a while.
0: I don't know. I was listening to the meteorologist, and they were saying that usually the second to third week of August, the temperatures start to, like, recede a little bit.
1: Oh, yeah.
0: I don't know what that means, but that's what they were saying.
1: So, I usually remember in Texas, it doesn't start actually, like, cooling off until mid to tail end of October is kind of what I've noticed.
2: We'll go into a false fall in a little bit, and then it'll jump right back up. But, you know, it's a cool day in Texas when it's only 89 degrees.
1: That's true.
0: Oh, my gosh. Yeah, it's pretty warm. But I lost a little bit of landscape this year. But, you know, it was annuals. It wasn't perennials or plants, but just the annuals just couldn't take the heat. So then I had to go out and buy more. Went to Home Depot. Got some great deals. Hopefully they'll survive.
2: Yeah, I might have to do a little bit of that after this. Maybe I'll get out there this weekend too. Looked great before it all got fried up, for sure.
0: Right, and then that way you can avoid a letter from your HOA.
2: That's right. Yeah, Always HOA compliant around here.
0: Oh my gosh, yes. That is awesome.
1: I keep the HOA happy.
2: Love it, love it.
0: Specifically one person in the HOA.
2: Every

0: Everyone in my neighborhood is a great neighbor.
1: Oh my gosh, yeah. Pretty interesting. So yeah, we've had some houses in our neighborhood that just they just gave up, but it looks they've just like gave up maybe a year ago, but it's just interesting because it's like my yard doesn't look that way because it's just I love working in the yard. I love landscape, so I put a lot of time, energy, and effort into it. So
0: Looks great.
1: yeah. So looks better now that I replaced it on my landscape. But yeah, it's been a work in progress. And then speaking of updating things, we're almost done updating the Fort Worth office, huh?
2: Yeah, I'm excited.
1: Yeah. So I'm anxious to hear back from the artist. I am on those two pieces. I'm not going to give it away, but it sounds like it's going to happen.
2: Yeah, oh, awesome.
1: Yeah, I'm really excited.
0: Yeah, it's coming together. It looks great. So if you're out there in the Fort Worth side of town, it's just off 35. It's a great little office, makes it easy to find. Give us a call, Josh would love to show you.
2: Yeah, so I don't have to drive out to Addison. It's great.
1: Well, you don't drive.
2: So I won't have to
1: Yes,
2: sit in the
1: sit.
2: Tesla and let the Tesla drive me to Addison.
1: Oh my gosh. I had a Tesla that almost hit me the other day, and I wish back in the day when I was growing up, we used to have these like flashcards that had things on them, and you could just like hold them up. Like,
0: Oh, that's fun.
1: do you remember that or no? Really? It was like a paddle, and it had all kinds of sayings on it. Like, it shows you how old I am. And I wanted to like raise it up if I had one and be like, okay. You're actually driving it not well, you know, because like it was all over the place. Y'all didn't have that?
0: No.
2: I don't
0: Nowadays, you
2: remember
0: can get
2: that.
0: these little like digital screens if you hang them up in your windshield or something, and you can say little messages or make little hand
1: Oh no,
0: gestures.
1: it used to be a thing. It was like a almost like the size of a ping pong paddle, and it had different sayings, and you would just flip it. Oh, okay.
0: Yeah,
1: Well, that
0: no.
1: just shows how old I am. I'm sure people that are listening to that remember back in the day. Yeah, there we go.
0: Not me, no.
1: Probably got us in a little bit of trouble too. But anyway, let's talk a little bit, you know, let's talk a little bit about structured notes.
2: You know, that's funny you said that because I w had a review meeting recently with a client that purchased a structured note just about a year ago. And he went into one of our dual directional strategies. So this is a strategy, short term, 24-month period that allows you to participate in the market indexes uncapped on the upside. You get all of the growth potential on the upside. If the market goes down over that 24-month period, if it ends in a negative scenario, let's say it's beyond correction territory and it's down. Well, it has a certain buffer that protects you against the first percentage of loss. And if the market's down less than that percentage, then you could actually make money. You actually get a positive return even if the indexes are negative. So, needless to say, we all know over the last year, the markets have been doing relatively well. So, we were doing a review, and he was pleasantly surprised that he's up over 23% over the last year. He's only been in it for, you know, a year, up 23%, took very little risk over that time period. And now he has the option if he wants to sell early, he could sell out, lock in that 20%, 23% rate of return and reinvest. Or if he wants to hang on to it, if he thinks the market's going to continue to rally, we can keep it. So pretty cool.
1: Lots of decisions to be made, right?
2: Yeah.
1: So I guess we'll see what happens,
2: Yeah,
1: right?
2: we'll see what he
1: Yeah, but
2: decides.
1: I think it's just it's interesting because there's so many different options inside portfolios, and you know the biggest thing for me is that you know the three pillars of a great portfolio are just making sure that you've got you know asset allocation, you've got growth, you have the ability to have some dividends. Russell, what's the third one?
0: The defense?
1: Yes, there you
0: Yes,
1: go.
0: yes.
1: No, it's just, and those are the things that are really important inside of a portfolio. And that doesn't all come from an annuity, right? But it does help with fixed income because right now the bond market, interest rates, money market, CDs, chasing stuff all over around town. I mean, it's just not fun.
2: You know, I was reading the article and it kind of surprised me that a lot of institutional investors, money managers right now are heavy bullish on the market. And they're looking at their different portfolios, and many of them don't have defensive strategies built in their portfolios. And that really surprised me considering you know, you look at all the headlines and there's so much uncertainty. There's so much stuff going on right now that the
1: just a little bit.
2: Some things could change pretty dramatically overnight. And if you're near retirement, if retirement's, you know, on your horizon and you're seeing retirement and you take a 40, 50% loss in your 401k or IRA, how is that going to affect your retirement? You could potentially have to work another 4 or 5 years just to get back up to where you were, or you'd have to dramatically change how much income you're expecting to draw off your retirement if you take that big of hit so close to your retirement date. And so, you know, we talk about it all the time. You don't have to put all of your money into an annuity or the stock market. You can have a balanced approach. But even having money in the stock market, there are ways to to have defense built into your portfolio so that you don't have to postpone retirement. You don't have to change your retirement plan because the market had a big correction.
1: And the other thing too is, you know, people are, there's so many layoffs that are happening right now, right? If you take a look at what's happening in the market. So, you know, if you get laid off, I mean, that's almost like, you know, the market sending you a signal because you're no longer going to be putting money into your retirement plans and you're also not getting the contribution, right? So now you're being forced out. So it's better to have a plan in place and to kind of take a look at all of our high rates that we're working with, because if we do have a correction, you're not going to see the robust fixed income strategies that we currently have.
2: I saw a survey, over 50% of retirees ended up having to retire earlier than they thought they were going to, which is pretty crazy to think, because of layoffs, because, you know, what economic conditions that we're in right now. And so if your retirement plan is, well, I'll just work another year, I'll just work another year. If the market goes down, it's okay, I'll delay retirement. But what if you don't have the option? What if the market goes down and you get laid off? Now you're in a situation where you're so close to retirement, it's hard to find another job. It's hard to get back into the marketplace. So as you said, have a plan so that if something does happen, you'll at least be ready, prepared.
1: Yeah, and if you're looking at some income strategies, you know, we've got some great bonus plans. I mean, we have the 30-20-20 plan, 30% up front, day one, and then the fifth year and the 10th year, they give you another 20%. That's an awesome plan that also has some added enhanced benefits later down the road. And then when we come back, we're going to talk about, we don't have enough time, but the Swiss Army knife.
2: Oh, yeah.
1: Your favorite one, right?
2: Yeah, that's still available.
1: Yep. We've got lots of great options, great bonuses, and also for accumulation. And if you're not looking for income, you just want to think of your money as CD money. We've got some bonus plans as high as 21% on cash monies. And, you know, you put your money in and then when the market goes up, you make money. And if the market goes down, you don't lose money. And it just accumulates and it locks in on an annual basis. So if we have a negative, you know, performance in 1 year from the market, you don't lose anything and you just continue to make money on the upside. So those are some great strategies for people who are very conservative that want to just have some safe money on the side. They don't want to have it in the market and your money's not at risk. So there's some great strategies there as well. We also have fixed rates still available as high as 6%. On an annual basis, no fee that compounds for up to 5 years. So if you'd like to get some more information on those plans, give us a call today. Your call is being answered live. The number that we could be reached at is 972-473-4700. That's 972-473-4700. You can also go online to dewittanddunn.com and schedule an appointment, request an income illustration, watch our videos on how the annuity world has changed, or simply call us now, 972-473-4700. 473-4700. I'm Kathy DeWitt Dunn. We'll be right back to wrap up.
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1: And welcome back. I'm Kathy DeWitt Dunn along with Russell Wilhite and Josh Perkins. Thank you so much for joining our show today. We're glad that you're with us. And boy, the time has just flown today.
2: Gosh.
1: I know, hasn't it been? Oh my gosh. Well, it's just this week has been just amazing this whole month. And the summer's officially coming to an end. Everybody's going back to school. It's just crazy. Colleges, all the kids are back in school. Have they started yet?
0: Not yet. It's right around the corner, though, depending on where you're going.
1: Yeah, it's happening.
0: Everyone's got to go, you know, move their kids into the dorm room or get there a week early, kind of get settled into the routine. It's an exciting time of year.
1: Gosh, I remember when my kids went away. It was really exciting time of the year. It was like, whoo, let me help you as quickly as I can.
0: Yeah.
1: Remember back in the day, you and Blake? Oh, my gosh.
0: Of course. Yeah. I was talking to a current client, kind of the opposite. He just, quote unquote, got a pay raise. I was like, oh, congratulations. You know what happened? He said, well, my daughter just graduated college from this summer. So that's one less bill on my book.
1: Yeah, that's awesome. I remember those days too, right?
0: Mm-hmm, mm-hmm.
1: Yeah, that's the worst thing is just right now with, you know, our education system needs a lot of help because a lot of the kids are taking, you know, a lot of student loan debt on. They have no idea what that means. You know, they're like 18, 19, and 20 and taking on a gazillion dollars. And they have no idea that that debt is never going to be able to be, you know, eliminated currently underneath, you know, what we know now. And even in bankruptcy, you still can't, student loan debt isn't going to go away, you know, and then they go to college and they rack up 4 years of debt to leave college to get a job making $50,000 or $60,000 a year. It's just crazy. We need a better system on that.
0: And then you don't take advantage of the education either, because every time your professor assigns you a new project, what are you doing? You're asking ChatGPT to write an essay for you or something. So it's not even like you're getting what you pay for when you go to these universities. So much has changed. That's be interesting.
1: You remember that from your Texas Tech days, huh?
0: I remember not using ChatGPT, but yes, I remember actually getting a quality education because you read and learn things.
2: It's crazy. The college system definitely needs to be, something needs to change because the path that it's on is not helping our kids, and it's just putting them further and further in debt and further behind.
1: Right. And then you take a look at some of the top universities, you know, like $60,000, $120,000. It's like, wow.
2: And you look at the size of their endowments, they're like, why do they have such large endowments and charging you know,
1: the rates that they're doing. Yeah, it's just crazy. Well, anyway, I'm glad that I don't have to worry about that until my grandkids are that age. But, you know, we're putting a plan in place for them. That'll hopefully help them out later down the road. And that's just what a lot of grandparents do. Help out their grandkids.
0: You give back. You know, it's so important to help the young people get a head start on things. And it's great if you can have your parents, your grandparents, help someone get a head start on life.
1: Well, the other thing that we can do is as investors, we could take a look at making sure we help our kids, but help ourselves first. And we were going to talk about our little Swiss Army knife that does everything in retirement. One of our options.
2: Yeah. So there's this annuity that I coined the Swiss Army knife, and it really addresses many of the concerns that most retirees have. You know, the top three concerns that we hear day in, day out is I'm worried of outliving my money. Nobody wants to run out of money during retirement. I also am worried about long-term care. What if something happens? I go into a facility or I have to have somebody come into my home and take care of me. I want to make sure that I can afford that and not have to live off of Medicaid, the state welfare. And then finally, I want to leave as much money as I possibly can to beneficiaries. I don't want all of my money going to the state or going to the federal government, right? So the Swiss Army Knife annuity really covers all of those things. Immediately gives you a 30% bonus up front. You put $1 million in. Your income value, the amount that they use to calculate how much income they're going to pay, goes up 30%. So you'd have $1.3 million in there. If you wait another 2 years before you start drawing income, then they give you an additional 15% on top of that. So then that means that your $1 million is now $1.45 million. You can turn income on. That's guaranteed lifetime income. You can set up joint or individual, whatever makes sense for your particular situation. And then if you have a long-term care need, they give you more money each and every month or each and every year, however you take your income. Many times they can double that income and give you additional money that you can spend, whether it be for long-term care or whatever. And then if you don't end up using all of your money, there's an enhanced death benefit that goes to your beneficiaries that they can choose to have a high payout so that you know your money is going to people or charities or, you know, things that you care about rather than going to the government or getting kept by the insurance company.
1: One of the things I really enjoy about that particular plan is that you can style it as an IRA, a Roth IRA. It can be, you know, just plain old cash.
2: Non-qualified, yeah, plain cash.
1: Also, if you have money that's inside of a trust, you can also fund it with trust funds as well. So it's very flexible. So a lot of people are always like, oh, I don't know, I only have IRA money. Well, awesome. Because you can have all of these benefits inside of your IRA. I will tell you that if you have a traditional brokerage account, there are enhanced benefits if you need them for medical later down the road or for nursing home or enhanced death benefits won't come into play in a brokerage account. So that's one of the reasons why we enjoy working with some of the annuity strategies is because we're able to take your dollar and we're able to shift the risk and also get you additional benefits, whether it's in an IRA or after-tax money. And Russell, we see this all the time. We've had a lot of claims recently come through that people, oh, I'll never need that. And then what happens?
0: Yeah, they're so glad they got it, you know, 5, 10 years ago. There's so much reason for taking advantage of being young, healthy, and putting a plan in place that you might not need, but you have. And when our clients are calling, you know, 10 years later because they need additional income for access for medical, they're so happy they have something set up that can provide that for them.
1: Yeah, there's so many things to take a look at when it comes to holistic planning. And it's looking at all the assets and making sure that you have, you know, people don't want to talk about life insurance, but let's talk about life insurance. Let's talk about long-term care. We need to talk about Medicare. We need to talk about when are you going to take Social Security? When is the right time? And taking a look at all the different options that are involved in that. And Josh, that's one of the beautiful things that we have with our planning software is just being able to really sit down and help people black and white make decisions.
2: Yeah, be able to map it out and show you how to optimize every aspect of your retirement plan. You mentioned several, but we have, you know, tax, how to save in taxes so you're not giving all of your money to the IRS, how to pass on your assets to your beneficiaries, people you care about, charities that you care about, in the most tax efficient way so they get the most of your money. So there's so many different aspects that we can really map out that plan. And then once you have that plan, it's really simple. Just follow the plan. Just let it do its thing. You can make changes, adjustments as needed, but it really gives you the peace of mind and the confidence that you're doing the best you possibly can with the assets that you have.
1: We're going to be out of Fort Worth, Arlington, and Dallas this next week. If you'd like to schedule an appointment, give us a call today, 972-473-4700. That's 972-473-4700. I'm Kathy DeWitt Dunn. Thank you for joining our show. We look forward to hearing from you.
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1: Hi, it's Kathy DeWitt Dunn. 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

0: agree to their list. Fox's Trey Yingst reports from Tel Aviv.
1: As the Middle East waits to see if a deal can be reached to reopen the Strait of Hormuz, Iranian officials are making new demands. Iran's Supreme National Security Council over the weekend issued a fresh statement calling on the United States to permanently end the war and compensate Iran for damages before the strait would reopen. This comes as Iran's foreign minister says even if a deal is reached, it doesn't necessarily mean the strait will stay open. Conversations about the strait come as the U.S. naval blockade of Iranian ports remains in effect, costing the regime hundreds of millions of dollars each day. And according to U.S. Central Command, as of August 8th, CENTCOM redirected 53 commercial vessels, disabled two, and boarded two.
0: The U.S. military has also permitted more than 30 ships to pass through the blockade for humanitarian reasons. It's hot and humid across much of the country again this weekend. Here's Fox Weather's Melanie Black.
2: It's hot and humid for a lot of us across the country today. It's going to be stormy across the southeast and into parts of the northern plains and through the Midwest. But the strongest storms are likely to be across the plains and in through areas of the Ohio River Valley. Chicago, Indianapolis, Milwaukee, some of those cities that are mentioned, where we have two rounds of storms, one already ongoing across Iowa and into Missouri. Already reports that there could be some golf ball size hail associated with these storms. But our biggest concern going forward through the rest of today is going to be damaging wind. There's also the chance for an isolated tornado or two. Keep in mind, there's a very humid air mass that's in place, so any of these stronger storms also have the potential of producing some heavy rain.
0: There is a risk for flash flooding for millions across the Midwest and the Great Lakes. 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

0: Welcome back, everyone, here live, Living the Good Life show. I'm excited. You know, this is a big week, guys. British Open Sunday. I've been glued to the TV all week long. We've been talking about it, counting it down to the last major of the year. We're covering that. We've got so much more coming on. We're going to talk a little Vegas gambling, All-Star Games finally over. You name it. It's a busy time of the year, especially when it comes to sports. But right now we're going to switch gears. I'm excited to bring on someone who, you know, knows a lot about investing properly, diversifying. We've talked about it, including incorporating gold, silver, precious metals into your portfolio. And I'm excited to bring on President and CEO of Noble Gold Investments. And we've got Colin Plume with us. How you doing, man?
1: I'm excited. The only thing that would be better is if we were doing this on the golf course.
0: Yeah, right? I know.
1: We're just
0: know.
1: Talking about, I'm so new into golf, and it's such a joy. And I will tell you, since I joined at a club, the amount of people that have been asking me about, everyone's like, you should join, they're going to talk business and this and that. And it wasn't really my intent. It was just to play golf. But everyone's been asking me about gold, what's happening in the market, it's going up.
0: Yeah.
1: From, where we're at, music producers to lawyers. I mean, it's just everybody.

0: everybody's talking about it. So it's fun to talk, but I do wish we were on the course having this.
1: Golf is always good, that's for sure, as we talk about it all the time here on the show. You know, I guess before we get started, because we have talked about gold and silver in the past, we're big believers, we're big into it. I think it's important. We've talked about diversifying, you know, and really strengthening your portfolio. And I'm talking to just people right now listening around the country on our show. But bring everyone up to speed on Noble Gold Investments, how long you guys been around, you know, because you guys really have set yourselves apart from some of the other companies.
0: Yeah, we've been in business for 10 years. Sorry, actually our 10-year anniversary. I've been in the precious metals space for 18 years. Noble Gold is the first company in the industry. We've done $3 billion in less than 10 years of it. We actually broke $3 billion at the 8.5-year mark.
1: Wow.
0: So we've sold a lot of precious metals. And people say, are you selling it to institutions? Mm-hmm. Are you selling it to these big? No, I'm selling it to people like you and I, who are, you know, regular people that either, you know, have an IRA or an old 401k. They want to diversify, and we handle their IRA, and we ship the physical gold, and it's the real gold. It's not a fund, which is great because you want to own the real thing. You don't want to own the paper version. And I can get into a million reasons why you don't want to own that. But our goal here is to educate people. It's a family business. We pick up the phone whether the markets are up or down. People like working with us. We're friendly. We're not like aggressive. We just give a lot of information. We have our own YouTube channel. We have newsletters. We just really educate people on what we do. We love it. The people you're going to talk to, everyone owns physical gold and silver at Noble Gold. Like, this isn't just something we talk about. We own a lot of it. So it's a great thing to learn about and get educated. And that's why I'm here, is just to talk to people why they should learn about it.
1: Yeah. You know, and look at it. People turn on the television, they put on the radio, wherever, and they see ads for gold companies.
0: Oh, yeah.
1: And, yeah. So, you know, you get a lot of people and a lot of our listeners, I'm sure, who are like, who do I call? You know what I mean? Like, yeah. And who can I trust? That kind of stuff. And it just seems like people can do their own research. And certainly I recommend doing that. But when you do it, you'll realize who you can trust in this business and, you know, and who you maybe can't. And that's really important. I love the idea that you guys not only have been doing this for a decade, but you are a family business. It's a little bit softer, the approach and all that good stuff.
0: 100%. Yeah, I was actually on right before you with a person that I an influencer we've had for almost a whole year time we've been in business.
1: Okay.
0: He's been a client of ours, and he was telling me that every time he calls, he talks to his salesperson, and they give him a lot of good information happening in the market. And then he has to actually push them to finish. It's not like we're like aggressively, you know, it's not the way we do business because, first of all, it's my name's out there and I want people to feel good about it. Also, it's a long-term thing, right? Like if we're going to partner together, you're going to buy gold, you're going to want to sell it back to us later. Like, we're going to be involved with you for a long time. We have clients that have been with us the whole time. So you could be you and your family could be with us for decades. So we want you to know that we're going to be around, and it happens. People buy gold from us and they pass away, and then we have to help their kids navigate the IRA or the wife or the husband. You know, all these things happen in the lifespan of owning an investment, and that's where we kind of come in. But we really love what we do. I know you're in Texas, so you know, people love gold. They love the autonomy, you know, that's the thing. You know, being a golf show, like, that's the thing. When you get on the golf course with people, you get to talk to people about their business and their life. And a lot of people that are successful in investments, they like autonomy. And I think that's the beauty behind gold and silver, is that you own the asset by yourself. How few assets that you own today by yourself? Go down the list. Stocks you don't own by yourself. Real estate, the bank owns it typically, and the government still taxes you in most places. Go down the list in assets. Gold, when you buy gold and silver, you own it by yourself. There's no debt behind it. there's a lot of those things that give you comfort. So as the market goes up and down, to have this one asset that you own, you could take anywhere in the world. And I, when I travel to do interviews, like when I come to Texas to see you in person, I'm going to bring some gold. You know, I could bring, you know, I usually bring a kilo and a few other, I could bring a few hundred thousand in gold and travel anywhere in the world. There's so few places and so few items that you can do that you actually own. And it's used all over the world. So I think it's an interesting time. Also, gold did hit its all-time high, $5,400. Silver hit $120 an ounce. It's had a massive correction to where it is today. And the reason is the amount of selling of GLD and all these stocks was unbelievable the first quarter of this year. The most selling of GLD in the history happened in the first quarter. So everyone sold, got out, that took profit. And now you're seeing a lot of people jump back in.
1: Okay.
0: And for anyone that believes in something, you have to believe that the massive amount of buying last year when gold was above 5,000 and now we're below 4,000. Silver, the massive amount of silver that was bought last year at $100, now you can buy it at $58. Wow. So I truly believe a lot of these assets are on sale right now.
1: I mean, I always have said that it's never a bad time, always a good time to invest in gold. But now, oh my gosh.
0: Yeah, it's there's no reason that we shouldn't, listen, could it pull back a little bit? Of course.
1: Yeah.
0: But the demand right now from central banks, from institutions, from hedge funds, people don't realize the last 6 years in a row, central banks have bought at least 1,000 tons of gold for the last 6 years in reaction to what our government has done to our currency and the economic world. Before that, before the last 6 years, they were buying between 250 and 400 tons. So central banks, Poland, China, Russia, all of these banks on the East are doubling their gold positions over the last 6 years, doubling from where they were, you know, 5 years before that. They know something's going to happen. They know the dollar's losing value. They know people are moving away from U.S. treasuries. They're not trusting our currency. We're $39 trillion in debt. So the world, we're in a bubble here and everything, the stock market, everything's great. But the rest of the world doesn't feel that way. They don't feel as confident in our currency. They don't feel as confident in our economy that they tell us here and the news tells us here. Yeah, they made the stock market seems high and all that stuff. But the world is bracing themselves for a correction, and they're doing a lot of that by buying physical gold and silver.
1: I don't want to date myself, but, you know, the fact is, like, times have changed. And we're going to talk – I want to talk about AI. Before we go there, you know, I got to tell you this. Like, I'll go out and I'll go buy something wherever I am. Let's just say the grocery store, anywhere. I'll go to Petco or PetSmart, and I'll try to pay with cash. And they go crazy. Like, these 20-year-olds, these 15-year-olds, whatever, how old, they're young people. They have no idea what to do. But I bring that up because I'm like, I'm a little afraid. Like, what are we doing here? Like, is cash gone? Like, I feel like if you don't have gold, what do you have?
0: Well, they want to move us on this digital system, right? They want us to move away from how we've done business. Uh-huh. The country, you know, we're on the 250th anniversary of the United States. When we started this country, we did not, the Constitution clearly states gold is the money. That's our money. And look where we've gone away from that. And so you look at today, and yeah, right, kids are, they don't understand. We've gotten rid of the penny. We're not going to mint the penny anymore. Who knows? We're just going to slowly start to pull away.
1: Right.
0: It's nice to have something outside of the system that you own that has value. That's the thing. And you're right. They're trying to brainwash young kids into not owning stuff. They think it's – you look at all these organizations, like, don't worry about it. You don't need to own it. Payment plans.
1: Mm-hmm.
0: I mean, these companies are making an absolute fortune on payment plans of everything. I mean, there's payment plans on items on Amazon that are like $100.
1: Yeah.
0: Like, you can't afford a $100 widget. You shouldn't buy it. But yet there's a payment plan for that widget. because they know that they're just hooking people into the system, and people are just, there's a malaise out there that they just feel like it's okay and it'll work out and I don't need to own stuff. They don't want to do, the problem is that they don't want to do the work of owning things, right?
1: Right.
0: The people that make successful over time build things and own things. All these shows, I don't know if you've seen all these shows on TV about who built America. I don't know if you've seen all these. There's these great shows, all these documentaries. It's been fascinating. Ford and all the, and, but if you look at these people, they all build things. You got to build and own things. That's why gold and silver should be a piece of that puzzle. I'm not saying you shouldn't have some in stocks, and I'm not saying you shouldn't own some real estate and some of that other stuff, but you got to own some things by yourself to protect yourself against this world that's really shifting. AI is a big part of that. I mean,
1: yeah,
0: people are talking to me today about AI and where you should be invested. I don't think they realize the risks that we've all taken on this AI bet. And people think, oh, well, what risks have I taken? Well, if AI doesn't solve a lot of the problems that they say it's going to solve, the exposure that you and I have in your 401k, in your IRAs, in mutual funds is massive. They affect so many areas, and they're not solving the problems yet. I mean, I saw this story about a robot, this robot Neo that you can buy, and it's one of these robots, and they have all these robots on the market.
1: Yeah.
0: And I watched the video, and it was cute, and it could, like, it was like, Neo, go to the fridge and get me a glass of water. It was like, Neo, it could do some basic, you know, vacuuming and dishes, a few. And you're like, okay, this is kind of cool. They don't know how long it'll work for. They also told you not to have it around kids or dogs because it's dangerous. They don't feel comfortable. And it was $20,000. Like, why would I spend $20,000 to do basically nothing? And they're selling out. A lot of people are buying them. Now, if you put that in and it's safe around kids, it's safe around dogs, I could buy it for $2,000 maybe. But this is the problem, is like, it's still not solving a problem. And I think studies are showing that actually a lot of the AI is more expensive than the human.
1: Jeez.
0: That's scary. That makes sense.
1: Hold that thought, everyone. 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Here live on British Open Sunday. We'll be right back.

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0: Welcome back here, Living the Good Life show. AJ here. We're talking to Colin Plume, president, CEO of Noble Gold Investments. We love talking money, how we should invest for the long run, the future. I want to bring Colin back on. I want to talk about, you know, who we're talking to, right? Our listeners. When should you invest in gold, all precious metals? What demographic are we talking about here? Before we go there, go to the website, everyone. Go to noblegoldinvestments.com. But What do you think, Colin?
5: Yeah, I, you know, our demographics have gotten much younger over the last 3 or 4 years.
2: Okay.
5: When I started in the business, I would say it was like 50 plus, typically were our investors. With Noble Gold, we were averaging like 44 to 45 years old. Okay. We're seeing the age get younger and younger. We're seeing a lot of 40-year-olds. We're seeing some 30-year-olds. You know, the nice thing about the IRA rollover or 401k rollover is that most people have an old 401k from a job that they haven't moved somewhere. We can absolutely help you roll that into physical gold. And if you believe in diversification, and if you do definitely want to have something outside of the stock market to protect yourself, it's a good thing to offer, because most new jobs that you get to are going to have a 401k, and that's going to be in the stock market. So you're already going to get exposure there if you don't already have exposure there. So we roll over a lot of 401ks from previous employers. And a lot of times people forget about that money too. I don't know if you've ran into this situation, but I can't even tell you, like, I had a few jobs, you know, my 20s, and, you know, where are those 401ks? Well, you can consolidate all of them into an IRA and you can buy gold and silver. We do that.
2: Okay.
5: So I would say that's the first thing. The age is getting younger. I think people that are wise are starting to open up to this idea. And I will tell you something fascinating is that a lot of people that work for tech companies like Meta and these companies are buying gold and silver in droves because they are actually seeing firsthand what AI is going to do, and they're worried about it. They're actually concerned that they're going to start to take over the world, and so they want something outside the system to protect themselves. And that's why you've seen all these news reports of these tech guys building bunkers in New Zealand and doing all these things. It's because they're seeing things that we're not seeing. They're seeing behind the curtain, and they're not happy, and they're concerned about what's going to happen to their family. So I think we're seeing a younger buyer. At the end of the day, I think it's all personal. It all comes down to, what do you think is going to happen? If you feel pretty confident that the dollar is going to continue to lose value, if you feel confident that you want to do something that can protect your wealth, your legacy, you're a family person, those are our kind of buyers typically. That's our demographic for our buyer. Someone that's really concerned, that's built some money, some wealth, and they want to protect it, and they want to be smart, and they're conservative with their investments. I think, listen, there's all these pie in the sky things that you can invest into.
2: Yeah.
5: You can gamble in sports, you can do all this stuff, and maybe you can make money in all those things. But at the end of the day, when you work really hard, you want to protect that harder money that you've built over time. Mm-hmm. And we're finding more and more people are using gold as a way to protect that. Whether it's an IRA, we do all the work, all the paperwork, everything. It's all stored in a segregated account. So we do the physical gold and silver. We spend a lot of time with you. It's humans, not robots. So we really do that hard work.
2: Yeah.
5: And we're going to stay with you for the life of the account. So if you own gold today and you want to hold it in an IRA for 10 years, we're going to be there. So we offer all that service. It's all encompassing in what we do at Noble Gold. And we've been doing it for a long time.
0: Yeah, and it's crazy because there's so much that's just volatile out there. You don't know what tomorrow's going to bring, right?
5: Absolutely.
0: It's crazy.
5: Yep.
0: Well,
5: yep. And you want to own something that you feel good about and you feel comfortable with. And listen, gold's been around for 5,000 years. Central banks are buying gold in droves, and it's because they have data and information that they believe in. And really, they're worried about our currency, and they want to protect against it. And as you said, every time you go to the supermarket, things go up, and it's never going to go back. Mm-mm. You know, people, I always talk, you were originally from LA, so I always love to talk about this. Is like, I think if you want to look at what's going to happen in the world, go to Erewhon and talk to 18-year-old kids buying $25 smoothies.
2: Oh, my gosh.
5: They don't think anything's wrong because they are buying it at the price of today. Now, I'm saying it does seem overpriced, but in 10 years, will it be overpriced, or will that just be the norm?
0: Right. Well, I remember I filled my gas tank up for 75 cents a gallon when I lived in Woodland Hills when I was a teenager. So it's all relative, I guess, Colin.
5: Yeah. Yeah. Everybody says things are expensive. They're not. This is the price of what things are.
0: Unless you're in Los Angeles and you're spending almost $7 a gallon.
5: 100%. Yeah. So I think it's, we'd love to talk to people. If people want to learn about what we do, we have free guides, information. I have a YouTube channel, Noble Gold Investments. We give tips. So if it's a good, if it's something you want to learn about, we're here to help. And I think people will like the experience they have with us.
0: I love it. Well, I'm looking forward to talking to you more, as you, join our show more regularly. But again, great information for all of our listeners, great introduction to some of our listeners who may not be familiar with Noble. Noble Gold Investments is the website. Definitely suggest going to it. It's a great website. And, you know, I'm shocked. I shouldn't be shocked, but it just seems like gold keeps going up and up. And when it's not going up, Colin, it's pretty steady. It's just so comfortable to invest in something that is like this.
5: Yeah. It's like a stair step. I think that's, if you go back the last 20 years, gold is like a stair step. But with what the government's done since COVID and debt, you got to protect yourself. So I'm excited to be on. Thank you for having me. And the next time we're on, we'll be on the golf course.
0: Looking forward to it, Colin. Have a good rest of your weekend. We'll talk soon.
5: Thank you. Talk to you soon.
0: There you go. Colin Plume, President and CEO of Noble Gold Investments. Everyone, go to the website. See what we're talking about here. We'll continue to talk about here on Living the Good Life Show. Anyhow, stay tuned. More to come. We'll be right back. We'll

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0: Dude, I can play this all day long. If anyone's, I think, 35, no, 40 or up, they would know the theme song. I'm telling you right now. And if you do know the theme song, then you can write into us and we'll send you a dozen of Bridgestone golf balls to say good job. That's right. Anyhow, welcome back here, Living the Good Life show. Dana and it back here live today. And it's a good one. Welcome back, Ryan Kramer of the Sports Gambling Podcast. What's going on?
1: Happy football is actually back. We have all 32 teams touching grass, putting out clips of everyone's favorite players making sick plays, and hopefully missing on the horrible injury news.
0: So far, has there been anything really significant? Nothing crazy, right?
1: Saints have had a couple big, bigger players, defensive linemen out for the season. Panthers lost Nick Scroton, who is like an exciting young linebacker.
0: Oh, the rookie, right?
1: Type.
0: Yeah.
1: So it's been only a couple catastrophes so far, but for the most part, it's been positive news. It's players being on the field faster than expected.
0: Yeah, and you know, you see the. The sweet duo that they are, Malik Nabers and, of course, Odell Beckham out there for training camp, the New York Giants. I mean, looking really studly. You know, I was watching some videos, some updates from a couple orthopedic surgeons, too, and a lot of them are very shocked that Malik is where he is, considering what he went through and the injury that took place last season. Some doctors believe that he won't be ready till week two or three. Some doctors are so amazed with some of the updates that they've seen in the last 4 days that there's a possibility he plays it on week one. But they all seem to have something in common, and they all feel that he has to be very careful because his injury could easily lead to something else. And so, you know, a lot of these guys are like, I don't know if I would draft him early. He might be like a 4th, 5th round draft pick. So, I mean, I don't know. Like, I'm a huge Giant fan, as you know, well know, and you are as well. But, like, do we have to kind of be still in reality and think, gosh, we have to hope that he does not get hurt again? Or do we just say go and run with it, man?
1: Well, there's always that. There's always the risk. Now, I would say the consensus based on, you know, there was a lot of negative press that came out. There was the video of the softball game, and there was the aggregator took a couple comments from a couple Giants beat reporters. And next thing you know, he's starting on the pup. He's not going to be out there till week five.
0: Right.
1: To your point in fantasy, all of a sudden he's dropping, right? I'm doing these high stakes leagues, and he's going in the 4th round. And it's like, my goodness, there's not many guys going in the 4th round that if they are 100% healthy are going to flirt with leading the league in receiving yards. And so to your question from a fantasy context, I think if unfortunately you're probably not drafting until close to the season, so we'll see all of it. But based on day one, the general response was, this is surprising how good he looks. The surprising, A, he's not on the pup to start camp. We talked about this, but there's no really rules. You can kind of pull him off at any time. So the fact that he's not starting there, and then the fact that he actually is out there running routes, looking, you know, obviously you could tell he's kind of like, you know, testing some stuff, but he looks like
0: good.
1: He's well on his way to being good to go in 6 weeks. And so I think, you know, it's also one of these things where mentally for him, it's great to see that he's out there doing some of this stuff and starting to push himself through the hardest part of recovery, which is teaching your mind that everything is okay. And you can get back to being that dynamic athlete. And so, you know, putting my money where my mouth is, I've done a couple $2,000 FFPC drafts where I've gone after Malik Nabers. And again, you can get him in the 3rd round still, which is crazy to me. I think by the time the average person is drafting a couple weeks before the season, he'll be right back to being like a 2nd round pick in my mind. I think the main Yahoo guys have kind of readjusted them down to like 24th in their ranking, which essentially is a 2nd round pick. So I think the secret will be out by then. But what I see, I'll tell you what I spent most of my days this week trying to find sports books in areas where I could still bet on Malik Nabers with people who still were thinking the opinion he was going to miss four or five games.
0: Yeah. Hey, by the way, do you think, and this means no disrespect to Davante Adams, but do you think that Odell Beckham can be that guy for the Giants as Davante is to the Rams?
1: I think certainly. I mean, I think both guys in very different ways made their money when they were at their best running the best routes in the NFL. And I think Davante Adams, obviously bigger bodied guy, but there was no one that ran better routes than Odell. And so that's not something you necessarily lose. It's something that gives you an edge still. He probably lost a step physically, but you can run good routes. You can still get open.
0: Yeah.
1: And I think additionally, the beat reporters have been comically surprised by how good Odell looks. Mm-hmm. And, you know, we'll see. Can he make it through camp? I think when you're an older guy, we can relate to this. It's not so much the doing it one day. It's doing it the next day and the day after that and the day after that. So we'll see how his body holds up. But certainly, you know, as a Giants fan, it is a pretty nice-looking fantasy to have those LSU boys healthy.
0: Yeah, I mean, look, this is the time of the year, right? It's like these boys show up. You go from one camp to the other. We're all kind of just really giddy about it, even if you're not a fan of this team or that team. The fact is, man, the clock is ticking and we're almost there. It's really exciting. And right now is the time where we're looking, you know, at rosters and how players are developing in camp and who may or may not get cut and who's going to be added to this roster and that. And it's exciting, you know. And then you've got guys who we talked about this early on, maybe a few weeks ago, where some guys are using who they are as a player to negotiate their future. And you look at someone like Vita Vea now on the Bucks, who is asking to be traded. Now, I don't know if you have any insight on why this is happening, why he wants to leave. But do you have any information on that?
1: It's my best guess would be, based on the reporting around the league, is I don't think there's actually a trade. I think we're at the stage where this is a contract conversation. And so I know there's been, you know, fan accounts from various teams saying, yo, offer him a third round pick and, you know, bring him in, give him a new contract. He's great. I just think he's trying to get more money. I think this is more of a holdout than it is a demand for a deal. Again, with trades like this, when you do it at this time of the year, you don't actually want to be traded. For you, the best situation would be getting traded back in the spring. And so this feels a little bit more like a contract ploy than anything else.
0: So you technically, I mean, you don't think he wants literally out of Tampa Bay?
1: There are some reports that the players have kind of grown tired of Todd Bowles. I mean, Mike Evans is gone. Vita Vea wants out. Baker Mayfield, as we've heard talk at the podium, he's like, I had a deadline. We didn't renegotiate a new deal before that deadline. Now I'm focused on ball. And so there's when the star players are all kind of showing similar levels of disgruntledness, it's either management, the coach, or all the players. Maybe it is a coaching thing, I don't know, but they're certainly an interesting team to keep an eye on this year because a lot of people's jobs are on the line, quarterback and head coach most specifically.
0: You know, we have seen where athletes talk about their respective team and their disappointment in the team, or they're honest about certain things like, yeah, we need help. You need to bring someone in here to get us to win. And this happens all over the place. I mean, you just saw, if you hadn't, but, you know, Bryce Harper was playing mini general manager like yesterday or the day before about how we need help by the trade deadline. And Don Mattingly kind of like brushed it off like, yeah, you know, that's players. You know, they don't know what goes into being a general manager and blah, blah, blah, trying to put him in his place nicely. But, you know, here we are, Baker Mayfield really disappointed in the disrespect he feels from the team. I don't know how focused he can get now on ball and not, you know, thinking about his contract. But you look at guys like this, when they're disappointed, you know, in the team, they're disappointed in their contract, a lot of them are quick to just say, hey, get me out of here, trade me, or this or that. It's crazy.
1: I think with Baker specifically, he's got experience, at least, dealing with this. He understands I think he understands the idea. Like, yeah, it'd be great if you guys could, like, if we could have, I want to be here. Like, let's figure this out. But he's also gone through it where he wanted to be somewhere. He thought it was a good spot for him. And the team basically said, no, thanks. And so I think his reason for setting the deadline was more for him to say, you know what? If it's going to be another year like that where I got to play for my next contract, so be it. But I don't want to be distracted in the buildup. So training camp starts. We're not doing contract negotiations. As far as other folks, I think just generally agree with the idea that the NBAification of the NFL, where players are looking to redo their deals earlier and earlier, and they realize, I mean, in fairness to the player, they don't have a ton of leverage. And so demanding a trade is kind of one of those levers. And we've seen lately that's, it feels like it doesn't often lead to a trade. It's about a 50-50 shot that it just leads to you getting a new contract. So you didn't really want to go anywhere. You just wanted more money.
2: Don't go anywhere, everyone. We'll come back here with Ryan Kramer in the second hour, and we're going to get into winners and losers of our 2026 rookies. 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

0: Welcome back, everyone, from beautiful, sunny Southern California with America's Doctor to us here sweltering in very hot weather in Dallas.
1: Yep, welcome back, everyone. Living the Good Life show here, and we do have America's real doctor, Dr. Jeffrey Barkey, back with us. How you doing?
2: Doing great. How you guys doing? Sorry to say, but it's it's horrible out here. 75 degrees, sky is blue, little ocean breeze going on in the OC.
1: Yeah.
2: Great to be with you guys.
1: Yeah, it's good to have you here with us. You posted a great video. I don't know if it wasn't today, it was the other day. You talked about newborns, new parents. I was a new parent 14 years ago. My pediatrician for him at the time was really pushing vaccines. My wife basically said, look, we'll do a few, but like we're spacing them out. You know, if it was fast forward, you know, COVID time, we probably would have said no to vaccines 100% because we've really changed our way of thinking, Doc. But, you know, can you expand on that message a little bit for some of the new parents that are listening to the show around the country right now? You know, what are they supposed to do when their pediatrician on those first early visits, they say, okay, well, here we go. These are the vaccines I recommend.
2: Yeah, I try to figure all that out ahead of time before you even have your baby, even before you get pregnant. Make sure you have a like-minded obstetrician. Consider using a midwife. Consider a home birth if everything else is otherwise normal and you're at low risk. Vet your pediatrician and make sure they're okay with parents that choose alternative schedules or paths for vaccinations. Too many pediatricians just simply don't. And then be very careful and persistent about what goes on in the hospital. Under no circumstances should any baby receive a hepatitis B vaccination within a day or two of delivery. It's just not necessary. Yeah. All women, if you go through a normal prenatal course, are screened for hepatitis. So a baby doesn't need this vaccination at 2 days of old. I feel the same about vitamin K that every single newborn in the United States born in a hospital gets. I don't think God made a mistake. And I just think we overwhelm our kids' immune systems early on, and it just simply is not necessary. I wrote a book about this, Unavoidably Unsafe, Childhood Vaccines Reconsidered. It's still available on Amazon. There's also a book that me and my co-author, Ed Gere, Ivy League trained, retired ER physician, wrote on adult vaccines as well. So we try to put information out there to educate, not to indoctrinate. If you want to get a vaccine, by all means, please do. But only after you've received informed consent. Read the package insert of vitamin K, for example. Read the package insert of hepatitis B. Educate yourself so you can make an informed decision.
1: Yeah.
0: Yeah, I think of you every day, Doc, as I get my 20 minutes of sun by the pool every day. I think of you every day.
2: Well, I know. You send me pictures sometimes.
1: I mean, the sunlight's important, right?
2: Yeah, I think sunshine is necessary for optimal health, and too many people are taught to avoid the sun. Of course, avoid getting burnt. Don't get burnt. That's not good for you. But especially morning sunshine, late afternoon sunshine, so healthy for you to get.
1: You know, I read something, Doc, about coffee and how it actually there's benefits to to drinking coffee, especially for our heart. Is that true?
2: I drink coffee, so it must be true. The key with coffee, though, is be careful. Coffee is one of the most heavily sprayed crops in the world.
1: Okay.
2: And if you're not careful, you're going to get pesticides and glyphosates and so forth. So only drink organic coffee. The most popular coffee shop in the country, maybe the world, and you know what I'm talking about,
1: They
2: do not use organic coffee, so I wouldn't go there. And then wherever you go, even if it's organic, don't put it in a plastic-lined paper cup and you put your hot coffee right in there. Bring your own coffee mug in there, you know, like a reusable Yeti or Stanley or whatever you want, you know, or buy a mug when you're in there. Don't put it in the plastic lined paper cups. Buy only organic, ideally something that's roasted within the last few weeks.
1: Okay. One last thing and I'm gonna let you go. I have a 14-year-old, as you know, who's a big athlete, big dude. And he actually got diagnosed with Osgood Schattler.
2: Osgood Schlatter's.
1: Schlatter.
2: Yeah.
1: Schlatter.
2: Yeah, yeah.
1: But
2: yeah, Osgood Schlatter's. It's probably the most common cause in kids of knee pain.
1: Yeah.
2: And it's caused by basically overactivity, a lot of jumping up and down activities, overdoing it, and so forth. The path forward is really try to avoid the activities that's causing pain. Duh. see a physical therapist. Correct biomechanics. Often, if you're not running correctly, if whatever sport you're participating in, your biomechanics are off, it can put a lot of stress on that knee joint and cause these things to occur. So strengthen the right muscles, improve your biomechanics, ice after activity, that can be very helpful. And sometimes you just got to shut them down for a while until it quiets down and the pain goes away.
1: Yeah, it says because it really affects people, kids who also grow quickly, and it won't That's go right. away till they stop growing.
2: Yeah, plenty of protein too.
1: Okay.
2: Creatine, I think, can be helpful. And then I'm a big fan of the peptide BPC-157 that can help heal and repair injury.
1: Great advice, as usual. Hey, always a pleasure, Doc. I know you're busy, and we love having you part of the show every week here. Looking forward to having you back on soon.
2: You got it. Great to be with you guys.
0: Cheers.

0: The preceding program was furnished by Got Entertainment and is responsible for its content.
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2: Iran says it's up to the U.S. now. I'm Carmen Roberts, Fox News. Iran says its deal with Oman is in the final stages.

0: ahead. And Fox News polling showing that 73% of Americans think we either get a bad deal or no deal.
1: And Iran-backed Houthi rebels killed at least 7 and wounded 15 in an attack today in Yemen's Red Sea port of Mocha. Israeli Prime Minister Benjamin Netanyahu rejects the Gaza deal touted by President Trump. In a rare public break with Trump, the Prime Minister said today that Israel rejects the 15-point document and that the IDF won't withdraw from Gaza until Hamas truly disarms. That move risks angering the president, who last month hailed that plan as a historic agreement. In the West, wildfires are still raging in Washington state.
2: Strong flame-fueling winds challenge fire crews. Three fires near Spokane, Washington have scorched more than 10,000 acres and destroyed hundreds of homes since igniting last Saturday. A man accused of setting one of the fires is facing arson charges.
1: Fox's Anita Vogel. Prosecutors filed more charges against Aaron Farinacci, who now faces 5 first-degree arson charges. 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
7: Sunday, August 9th, 2026. I'm Jared Halpern. Another Republican warns about doing away with the filibuster.
8: I would remind especially people in my party, too, that Republicans are the ones that are most often in the minority when it comes to holding the presidency, the House, and the Senate. So be careful what we wish for, because we certainly don't want to allow the Democrats that opportunity.
7: And can Congress benefit from more women serving?
8: For whatever reason, women are able to come together and share ideas in a bipartisan manner, maybe easier than the men. We love to talk about our families. We love to find solutions.
7: This is the Fox News Rundown from Washington. Iowa will get a new senator this year, something that doesn't often occur in the Hawkeye state. Republican Chuck Grassley is the longest serving senator currently in the Senate, first elected in 1980. Since 2015, his Iowa colleague has been Republican Joni Ernst. But Ernst is not running for a third term, announcing last year she'd retire.
8: I never imagined this farm girl would have the opportunity to serve as a lieutenant colonel and then a United States senator. Only in America and by the grace of God.
7: Her decision came as a surprise and set up an open seat in a historically competitive state. Before her election to the Senate, Ernst served in Iowa's state house for 4 years and held local office before that. An ROTC graduate at Iowa State University, Ernst served in the U.S. Army Reserves, rising to the rank of lieutenant colonel in the Iowa National Guard. Her experience with sexual harassment in the military led her to support bipartisan legislation with other women senators changing how investigations and prosecutions are handled in the military. Ernst recently sat down with me for an exit interview to look back on her life in public service, her decision to run in the first place, and why she's stepping away now.
8: I had served in the Iowa Senate for about 4 years, and then Senator Tom Harkin, who was a Democrat, announced his retirement, which really did shock a lot of Iowans. Yeah. But at that time, if we think back to 2013, 2014, President Obama was in office, and there was so much going on in that administration at that time period that inspired me to run. One was bringing back fiscal sanity. It was really important to me because I had been a county auditor early in my career, working on the state's budget as a state senator and seeing the way the federal government was just not managing what I felt was their money appropriately. The second thing was, of course, the war in Iraq and Afghanistan. I'm a veteran of the Iraq War. And when President Obama started to remove troops against the military advice of his senior leaders, I thought it was the wrong thing to do. It was the wrong thing to do because we saw the rise of ISIS then at that point. And I thought, you know what, with all of these things going on, I can't just sit back and complain. If I want to make changes, I actually have to have a seat at the table.
7: I want to talk about a lot of those issues that have come up over the last several years that you've been serving. But you mentioned Senator Harkin and kind of the shock when he announced he wasn't running for re-election. It was quite the surprise when you made the same announcement. Why did you make that decision?
8: Well, it was multi-factor, and a lot of prayer and reflection went into this. But at the beginning of my Senate career, when I was running for office, I actually did make a pledge that I would serve 2 terms. Now, a lot of senators make that pledge, but they don't keep that pledge. I do believe in term limits. I know it's not on the books right now, but I did self-term limit myself. But beyond that, of course, family needs to come first right now. I'm at that age where I have parents that need additional support and assistance. And right now I have a second grandchild on the way, and I would love to spend more time with my grandchildren. So
7: you are not the first senator I've heard give that reason.
8: Yes, being a grandma is very important to me, but also being in a position where I can really take care of my parents is important. They've always been there to support me. It's my turn now to support them.
7: When you first joined the U.S. Senate from the Iowa Senate, did it meet expectations? And what was the biggest surprise maybe coming in that you weren't prepared for?
8: Well, honestly, moving from the Iowa Senate into the United States Senate, it was a shock. You know, realistically, I understood the challenges that our federal government faces. But coming from the Iowa Senate, where everyone works on the floor of the Iowa Senate, you don't have separate offices somewhere. You're all working there. So if you need to work on a bill with somebody, you can look across the chamber and say, oh, they're so-and-so. So, and I would go pull that person back to the back bench in the Senate. We'd sit down and we could hammer the issues out between whether it was our parties or the different committees of jurisdiction. And typically you could get a bill, as long as it's a good bill, you could get the bill passed maybe in that same session or maybe the next year. Here in the United States Senate, it doesn't work that way.
7: It is the world's most deliberative body.
8: Oh, it is the most deliberative body. And you could spend an entire career in the United States Senate trying to get a bill over the finish line.
7: You know, and that is something that a lot of people complain about, those that maybe are watching the Senate from the outside. How come they can't get anything done? The point you're making is it takes a lot of time. Is that a good thing or a bad thing for the institution and for government?
8: Honestly, as I look at it, now that I've had the opportunity to sit in my seat in the United States Senate for 12 years, I see it as a truly great advantage for our country, having such a deliberative body. And the reason I say that is because a lot of folks will say, get rid of the filibuster. We don't need to deliberate, you know, so much in the United States Senate. If we did that, one, we'd become a glorified house, truly, and we would give our country whiplash. Our economy could truly suffer if you move from administration to administration. As long as they have both chambers of Congress, you really would make very radical changes that could greatly affect our constituencies and the economy, affect how we do things around the world every so many years. So you would ping pong back and forth. We wouldn't be able to sustain different programs. We certainly could do some economic damage. So I just want folks to think about that. And most
7: because
8: often,
7: the filibuster's in the news an awful lot right
8: an
7: now.
8: Awful
7: obviously,
8: lot
7: President
8: it is.
7: Trump has said what he wants to see done with the filibuster. We've heard some of your colleagues say the same thing. But your warning is that this could cause a lot of yo-yoing, a lot of back and forth.
8: Absolutely. And I would remind especially people in my party, too, that Republicans are the ones that are most often in the minority when it comes to holding the presidency, the House, and the Senate. So be careful what we wish for, because we certainly don't want to allow the Democrats that opportunity. Think about it. If this had been the case a number of years ago, if the filibuster had been gone, we would already have Medicare for all across the United States. We would be in a socialized medicine situation. There are so many things that Democrats would have done during their holding of the presidency, the Senate, and the House, that we would absolutely be very upset about at this point in time.
7: We're speaking with Iowa Senator Joni Ernst. More of our exit interview after this.
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27: Here's a look inside the Beltway. I'm Jeff Manasso. The Trump administration is setting up a panel to better serve military spouses and families. An executive order signed by President Trump established a Presidential Military Spouse Commission to offer advice on policies affecting military families. The president saying the commission will ensure we continue to give military spouses our very best so our military can continue to be the strongest military in the world. And we're proving that. A recent survey of active duty military families found a spouse in employment, pay, child care, and children's education among the top concerns. A new government report finds President Trump's plans for new Navy warships could put a strain on the U.S. shipbuilding industry. A new fleet of battleships announced by President Trump will cost about $275 billion over the next 20 years, according to the Congressional Budget Office. The first of nuclear-powered ships could cost $23 billion, and the 15 ships purchased through 2056 would average about $18 billion. Per ship. Democrats have questioned the plan and overall cost. Unveiling designs for the Golden Fleet last year, President Trump committed to supercharging U.S. shipbuilding, saying the new ships will be 100 times more powerful than any battleship ever built. For the Fox News Rundown, I'm Jeff Manasseh.
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I'm Chad Pergram with the Speaker's Lobby. There's a push by President Trump and other conservatives to force the Senate to remain in session throughout the balance of the month and blow up the August recess. They hope to do this to pass the Save America Act. It requires proof of citizenship for voting. However, that bill has never proven to have the votes to pass, based on two roll call test votes earlier this year. The only way to keep the Senate in session would be for Republican senators pushing for approval of the Save America Act to take to the floor themselves for days on end. That is not a filibuster. That's because they're not trying to block something. Those would just be really long speeches. And so far, Republican senators who support the Save America Act have not shown a willingness to command the floor for hours on end. Moreover, just holding the floor for hours on end doesn't necessarily earn a result either. The Senate could then just quit for the day because the Save America Act isn't even the pending business before the Senate. Plus, the Senate doesn't have to approve a lengthy adjournment resolution anymore. The Senate would still meet every 3 days to comply with the Constitution during the recess. With the Speaker's Lobby, Chad Pergram, Fox News.

0: The middle of midterm season may be the wrong time to ask, but are our politics becoming more divisive? Is there less that Republicans and Democrats actually agree on? Or are we just focused on the few issues that deeply divide the two parties? Senator Joni Ernst has been a senator for nearly 12 years, and after her second term ends late this year, she'll retire. In our Fox News Rundown exit interview, Ernst looked back on her bipartisan relationships serving in the Senate and how to return to some of that problem-solving civility.
1: I think the divisiveness over the last 12 years has just grown more so. And when I first entered into the Senate, just for example, two examples, we were able to get together just random groups of Democrats and Republicans, and we could do a dinner here and there to talk about miscellaneous objectives, things that we could agree upon. We don't really do that anymore, which is really, really sad. And we also had a bipartisan women of the Senate dinner that we did it as well. And we wouldn't even talk about really issues of the day. We would just get to know each other as human beings, know about our families, talk about, you know, what's going on in our home states, in our lives. And we don't do that either. And I think because we're not able maybe to come together quite as much in bipartisan groups, that it has made legislating very difficult. Difficult to find the things that we agree upon and maybe could move forward.
0: Is the Senate better served if more women are elected?
1: Oh, I think so.
0: You mentioned the sort of bipartisan, because it is a small club,
1: yes,
0: right, of
1: it is.
0: Women in the Senate. And you come from both parties, and I'm just curious what that's been like over the last 12 years as more women have been elected in your time in the Senate than certainly when you arrived here.
1: Yeah, I do think, and for whatever reason, women are able to come together and share ideas in a bipartisan manner, maybe easier than the men. We love to talk about our families. We love to find solutions. And most often, in my experience, men will look for ways to have their name first or take credit for a bill. Women are less likely to push and say, well, it has to be my way or the highway. It has to be my name first on a bill. The way I try to operate in the United States Senate, and I find other women do this as well, is the goal is to get the legislation over the finish line. Mm-hmm. It doesn't matter who's going to take credit for it. It's just that it gets done so that our constituents are seeing better ideas implemented in their federal government.
0: I've heard from a lot of lawmakers, especially in more leadership types, trying to corral narrow majorities, that we have to be mindful of letting the perfect be the enemy of the good.
1: Right.
0: Has that happened more over the last 12 years, certainly in your time, than when you arrived?
1: I would say probably about the same amount as when I first arrived in the United States Senate. But sometimes we get caught up and we want our legislation to be perfect. We think we have the 100% solution, but that 100% solution most likely is not going to get over the finish line without some adjustments, making accommodations for other members as well. So you have to figure out what's the right path forward to get it passed.
0: What is the key to improving congressional standing? Obviously, you've seen the polling. Congress as an institution is pretty unpopular. Not true of the individual serving in the body all the time, but as an institution, Americans seem to have lost confidence in their Congress. Why is that? And is there a remedy for it that you've been able to identify?
1: A remedy. That's a really great question, Jared, because I think a lot of people pay a lot of attention to social media.
0: Yes.
1: And I think that social media, in some cases, it can be very inspirational. But at the same time, the flip side of that coin is that it can also do a great amount of damage. It's one thing to be out in in the seats that are so far away from the action, it's easy to vilify individuals, vilify what they're doing. We don't think of members of Congress as human beings. We don't think of them as having families and real problems like everyone else might. So I would say a little less of the vilifying on social media. That's something that can't be legislated. It mm-hmm. just has to come from a good place. You know, I hate people that are always pushing negative information out there. You know, we need to be able to communicate our ideas, why they're right for the American people as members of Congress. And at the same time, I wish that those that are out there trying to influence would stop peddling misinformation, because believe me, there's a lot of misinformation on social media.
0: What are you going to miss most about being a U.S. senator?
1: I think representing Iowa has been such a privilege, such an honor. I will miss the 99 county tour that we do every year, being able to go to some of those communities I haven't been as familiar with. And I love traveling across Iowa and being able to meet Iowans where they are. So I will truly miss hearing my constituents' experiences, their challenges, but also the wonderful things that are happening in their lives. When it comes to actually physically being in Washington, D.C., so many of my colleagues are really incredible people, and I will miss seeing them, you know, on a daily basis or hearing from them on a daily basis. And it has hit home a little bit more just in recent weeks as well with the passing of my friend Lindsey Graham. You know, he was a dear friend, and I never thought that he would be taken away so soon, never in a million. But it just really hammered home the idea to me that I love sharing with so many of these extraordinary people what's going on in their lives and how they're working on different issues. And I won't be doing that probably on a daily basis in the future.
0: As you look back over 12 years, is there a vote that you're particularly proud of? And is there a vote that you wish maybe I could have done that differently or you want to redo on?
1: Well, I would say there's not one singular vote, I think, that has defined who I am or my career. But I would always say I'm very proud to be a pro-life senator. Mm-hmm. Life is very important to me. So every vote that I have taken that supports the most vulnerable among us, which would be children within their mother's womb. That has been important to me. The votes that I have taken as the make 'em squeal senator from Iowa when I'm out there combating fraud, waste, and abuse, those are important because I know how hard my Iowans work, you know, for their paychecks. And every dollar that they send to the federal government, we should take care of those dollars and make sure they're not wasted. Do-overs, there's probably a ton of do-overs that I could outline. But, you know, as I'm evaluating votes in the Senate, I always try and do the right thing. First for my nation, second for the people of Iowa, and then the votes that I will be able to hold my head up as I leave the Senate chamber. So it's been a mixed bag of emotions as I get ready to leave the United States Senate. But I truly hope I've left my country a better place because of my service.
0: Let's talk a little bit about the future of the Senate and your party. You've seen some changes to the Republican Party, certainly in your two terms in the Senate. Is that a fair? I mean, first of all, is that a fair assessment? Has there been serious, significant changes to the party, or is it kind of just the, you know, regular kind of ebbs and flows that you get?
1: I think there are always ebbs and flows within our parties.
0: With any party, right?
1: Within any party. But certainly the changes that I have seen personally and things that I would love to combat in my own party. I mean, we could talk all day about the Democratic Party and the Democratic Socialists of America and their move to communism. But I would say within my own party as well, something that I am dismayed about is that we do on the far, far fringes. And again, the Democrats have their far fringes. Mm-hmm. But on our far fringes, we have seen a move away from supporting Israel. Mm-hmm. We have seen anti-Semitism in those far fringes. And I hate that. I am an adamant supporter of Israel. I am an adamant supporter of our Jewish brothers and sisters. And so the war that is happening in the Middle East, I see combating Iran as necessary to protect our own nation, mm-hmm. as well as to protect our friends and allies in the Middle East.
0: Has the Senate yielded too much of its power to the executive branch?
1: I do think that in some cases we have yielded quite a bit of power to the executive branch, and we do have opportunities to reclaim that. I would say in this administration, what I've seen, whether it's with the combat operations in the Middle East, I support those. Mm-hmm. So I wouldn't say that we've ceded the power so much to the presidency in that case, because I think the president has the authority to do what he's doing. But when it comes to areas in, especially surrounding the purse strings of our federal government, I would like to see more of that done within Congress than, you know, really exercising the muscle of the executive branch.
0: What is going to be your advice for whomever succeeds you in the Senate?
1: Is to represent Iowa well. There always seem to be various mandates that come out of elections, and I fully expect and hope that Ashley Hinson, who is our one of our congresswomen in Iowa, I have endorsed her. I hope that she holds my seat. If that is the case, I know she is going to represent Iowa well. She is an incredible communicator. She takes the stories of Iowans and can share them on a national stage so that others understand the challenges, whether it's with our farmers, if it's our military members out of our great Iowa National Guard or Army Reserves. She can do so much of that and do it well. But I would just encourage whoever it is, just represent Iowa to the fullest extent possible.
0: Should children aspire to be a U.S. senator, to be a member of Congress? Is that is it an honorable profession? Is it a worthwhile endeavor?
1: It absolutely is. And I always ask any school group that comes out to Iowa when I have them assembled on the steps of the United States Senate, I always ask, how many of you are thinking about politics in the future? Very few hands are ever raised. And so what I will respond to that is, okay, for every one of you that did not raise your hands, I was just like you. I never aspired to be in politics. That was not in my future. My greatest regret is that my grandparents, my mother's parents, my father's parents, none of them lived to see their granddaughter become a U.S. senator. I don't think they ever would have believed it, because I came from the farm. I came from a very humble family, not a politically connected family at all. My family never engaged in politics. And they saw their daughter, their granddaughter, you know, become a United States senator. I think many kids today don't ever think I would have that opportunity. But I want them to know you can go on and have other professions. You can be a farmer. You can be a soldier. And you can be a United States senator. You know, again, nobody planted that seed in my mind when I was young, but I want them to know they can.
0: A lot of people that are approached today about maybe running for office worry about what it's going to mean for their family, what it's going to mean for reputations, the mudslinging, the negative personal politics. Has that gotten worse, or are we maybe just more aware of it? Is there just more of it out there?
1: I think there's more out there, and I do caution people. Anytime I sit down with someone who is not engaged in politics before and they're thinking of running for a higher office, just to be aware because of social media, and I think the accessibility of, you know, those types of platforms where anyone can go out and say anything they want about a person. Of course, with artificial intelligence, there's so much negativity that can be really pushed forward. And so you just really have to be aware that the mudslinging is going to be out there. 90% of it's not going to be true, you know, but your family needs to be aware. And I think that has been the hard thing about serving, is that not only are you targeted in most cases absolutely unfairly, but your family is going to be subjected to that, right, wrong, or indifferent. They are going to be pulled into that arena as well. And that's the really hard thing. And I think there are a lot of really wonderful people that will choose not to serve.
0: I was going to ask, that was going to be my follow-up. Is that sort of stopping people who ought to be serving from serving?
1: Yeah, I do think so. And I think that's really unfortunate because there are so many people. And I believe this because I've term limited myself. I believe that there are so many wonderful Republicans or conservatives that are out there that have the knowledge, the skills, and the ability to be a really wonderful representative or senator or city council member or you name it. There's a lot of great people out there that should be sharing their gifts with the American people, but they are afraid to because of maybe they have had a family member with an addiction. Maybe they have had parents that split when they were really young. I mean, there could be any number of issues that would be brought up in their family again because they would choose to run. And that's truly unfair.
0: I'll finish with this. It may be the easiest question I've asked you so far. Any reason why Iowa should not remain the first in the nation caucus?
1: There are no reasons Iowa should not remain first in the nation. Iowans are very, very engaged, and they follow presidential politics and the issues of the day quite well. They are a very, very educated constituency, and so I would encourage our Republicans to keep Iowa as first in the nation when it comes to those caucuses. But, okay, and here's the kicker. I also believe Democrats should reconsider their move from Iowa. We chose Barack Obama twice, and I think that or gave Barack Obama his start. And so when they say, oh, you're not diverse enough, diversity within our own population doesn't matter because we choose diverse candidates, again, because we are an educated population. But our Republicans have absolutely done the right thing by keeping Iowa first in the nation. I would hope that at some point the Democrats would reconsider, because you do not find better people than you do in Iowa, regardless of the party. We have wonderful people that take politics very seriously.
0: Senator Ernst, thank you for your service to the country, and thank you for sitting down for an exit interview.
1: Thank you, Jared. It's a pleasure and a privilege.
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14: Throughout the whole inside of the house?
13: Of course.
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14: Folks, you need to go right now to gogogecko.com.
13: Put me in the game, coach. 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
15: Fox News, I'm Deborah Valentine. The U.S. and Iran continue peace talks as Tehran issues a list of demands for reopening the Strait of Hormuz to international shipping.
16: They include ending the war, withdrawing troops, financial compensation, and removing the U.S. naval blockade. The U.S. has not yet publicly responded.
15: Fox's Anita Vogel reporting. Congress did not approve President Trump's Save America Act before departing Washington for a five-week summer break. Vice President J.D. Vance on Fox's Saturday in America weighs in.
17: The president's priority right now is to get the Save America Act passed. I think it's absurd that we're the most advanced democracy in the entire world, and yet we don't have voter ID. That really has to change.
15: Most Democrats oppose the Save America Act, claiming it will disenfranchise some voters. 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

0: here's a look outside the Beltway. I'm Tanya J. Powers. Massachusetts Governor Maura Healey has signed expanded protections for immigrants into state law. She says it keeps ICE agents with no judicial warrants out of schools, health facilities, and courthouses. The law also requires workplaces to give employees at least 2 days' notice prior to any scheduled inspections by ICE and keeps local police from asking about immigration status. Vineland, New Jersey's planning board is weighing whether to allow an almost finished AI data center to drastically expand its footprint. And Wednesday's meeting to discuss it had to be moved from City Hall to a 750-seat theater packed with people concerned about transparency, water use, and property values. The Nebius and Data One Center is almost 130,000 square feet and wants to add another 587,000 square feet. A Data One attorney at the meeting addressed transparency, saying the company has done what it was required to do. And 21-year-old Abilene Almanza is charged with threatening to commit a mass shooting at an elementary school in Greenbrier, Arkansas. Investigators say she planned on stealing weapons from a relative's home and targeted an elementary school because she said that's where she was bullied the most as a kid. She also thought there would be less security on hand. She's being held on $1 million bond. For the Fox News Rundown, I'm Tanya J. Powers.
1: 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Now a look at sports.
2: The Pro Football Hall of Fame opened its doors to the class of 2026 Saturday. Drew Brees, Larry Fitzgerald, Luke Kuechly, Adam Vinatieri, and Roger Craig enshrined. On the diamond, the Red Sox took a rare loss 7-3 to the A's. Boston had won 27 of its last 30 games. The Yankees took advantage, beating the Braves 5-4. Gerrit Cole outdueling Chris Sale on the mound. And in the WNBA, Chicago's Dejounte Carrington was ejected for hitting Sophie Cunningham across the head and neck on a fast break. Minutes later, Carrington, who is black, posted on social media the words white privilege and tagged the Fever, who won the game 90-86. That's your sports on the Fox News Rundown. 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
13: Troubled water. San Angelo Bavaro, Fox News. Pressure is mounting as Iran insists that the Strait of Hormuz will not fully open until the U.S. agrees to a slew of demands. Tennessee GOP Senator Bill Hagerty on Fox News Sunday.
14: I think the American public are indicating they're ready for a deal to be done, and that deal could be at the end of a military operation as opposed to diplomacy. It's up to the Iranians, but I think we're very close.
13: Fox's Trey Yingst has more from Tel Aviv.
15: While the Middle East waits to see if a new agreement can be reached to reopen the Strait of Hormuz, Iranian officials are making new demands. Iran's Supreme National Security Council issued a fresh statement over the weekend calling on the United States to permanently end the war in the

0: gas prices. Industry analyst Trilby Lundberg of the Lundberg Survey weighs in.
1: There's been another rise at the gas pump. Prices are up about 8 cents in the past 2 weeks, and the new price is $4.18.
0: Lundberg does predict gas prices will soon fall because of lower oil costs. Firefighters are gaining ground against the devastating Spokane complex fires in Washington, but strong winds are complicating efforts. The three fires have destroyed hundreds of structures and forced tens of thousands from their homes. 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
5: 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I'm joined, of course, by Alex Toline, President, McGowan Group Asset Management, radiating excellence and brilliance as usual.
6: Here.
5: Okay. All right. We got good news, bad news, good news. All right.
6: Yeah. We've had a huge spike in Q3 economic growth. Atlanta Fed coming in at almost 6%.
5: Almost 6%. That is blistering, almost triple average economic growth. It's basically July plus a little bit of August.
6: Yeah.
5: But that surprised me. But then you got to give the bad news.
6: That's right. Employment numbers. U.S. lost 23,000 jobs in July. And there was a revision for last month of, I think it was a minus 100,000 also.
5: You know, BLS,
6: yeah,
5: versus ADP. Now, ADP showed only 45,000 estimated net new jobs, which was smaller than, say, 100,000 would have been running right for about 3 months. Well, BLS does the most revisions out of the two.
6: They do a lot of revisions.
5: By millions.
6: Yeah.
5: I would suggest that... You know how they have seasonally adjusted numbers?
6: Right.
5: I think BLS, those are politically adjusted numbers.
6: Well, in this particular report,
5: yes,
6: I think it reflects that the World Cup has ended.
5: Oh.
6: Yeah.
5: It's over.
6: Yeah, the World Cup's over, and people that were doing those jobs are no longer doing those jobs.
5: Wow.
6: So you have you have a little downtick because you had what, five, six cities?
5: just on fire.
6: On fire, just participating in that thing. So
5: the Brits, the Brits.

0: British people, they were so drunk and rowdy, they had to shut down that place at Mockingbird Station.
1: Well, they drank all the beer. It was all gone.
0: Okay, so if they
1: did a good job.
0: All right. So concession stands, stadiums. Okay, maybe so. I don't know.
1: Yeah.
0: That's what I'm
1: attributing it to.
0: All right. Here is the real good news.
1: Record second quarter earnings growth after 441 companies at S&P 500 reporting.
0: That's most of them.
1: That's most of them. Plus 51.5%.
0: 51.5% profits over last year.
1: Yep.
0: I mean, this has been, we've been reporting this for about a month, and it started good.
1: Yeah.
0: But it's unbelievable. Look, and who led?
1: Energy up 148%. All 21 of 21 companies reporting.
0: Oh, Plains All American Pipeline reported at the end of the week.
1: Yeah.
0: It's a 1,200% gain in profits, 12 times last year. And the stock went down 5%.
1: Yeah.
0: For the week.
1: That's probably not going to hold, right?
0: Well, they had gone from 17 all the way to 26. That's a pretty good run.
1: Yep.
0: But
1: plus a nice big fat dividend.
0: Sales growth of nearly 15%. So let's say inflation is 4% or 5%.
1: Okay.
0: All right. But it's 14.72% growth in sales, 10% more than inflation.
1: That's pretty good.
0: Right?
1: Yeah, I like it.
0: That's a boom.
1: I like it. The question is, when you look at the estimates, the forward estimates still have growth, but not nearly as high as this, right? So they're
0: declining growth,
1: but you're still over 20% for at least the next couple of quarters.
0: So you have multiple contraction coming based on the growth rate slowing down.
1: Potentially, yeah.
0: Yeah. So potentially.
1: You could be at peak earnings growth.
0: Well, we're pretty sure that without the data center AI boom.
1: Oh, yeah.
0: Without all that capital expenditures, you're likely in a mild recession.
1: Yeah.
0: If it stops. And you got to keep a lot of capital going.
1: You got to have a canary in the coal mine.
0: Okay. Right?
1: Which would be the construction guys.
0: That leads to
1: when they're like, "Hey, things are being canceled. Uh-oh." If projects start getting halted or canceled, then you know it's there.
0: You know, it's a bad week for Greg Abbott.
1: What happened to Greg?
0: First off, he said, no THC in Texas.
1: Oh, yeah.
0: Well, you know, that's kind of an old issue. Like, why is he chiming in? Then he caters to the data center protests and says, all data centers must be under review.
1: Mm.
0: So he's going to review all the data centers. So
1: that is bad.
0: I mean, what?
1: What kind of review does he want to do?
0: I don't know. But I mean, he's placating the protesters.
1: Okay.
0: And I understand both sides of that debate, but he was a busy guy this week.
1: And let's see what happens.
0: And he made some people mad, especially the pot smokers. What? And, you know, people that eat those Delta gummies.
1: Yeah.
0: Man, that's bad stuff.
1: Is it?
0: I haven't tried it, but I mean, it does bad things to people. That's all I have to say about that.
1: Okay.
0: So he could be right there. I don't know. But all right. AI boom transforming the American economy beyond recognition. So saith the Wall Street Journal. For 2027, private investment in AI related categories, software, communication equipment, computers, peripheral equipment, data centers.
1: Right.
0: Right. Total $1.4 trillion for 2027, right? $1.3 trillion for 2026. So it hasn't rolled over yet.
1: Man, it's a lot of money.
0: Yes.
1: A lot of money going in there.
0: In a $33 trillion economy.
1: Yeah, I had a question about this. This is
0: That's 3% of the economic growth.
1: Yeah.
0: And last quarter, second quarter, was only 1.5. That would be a minus 1.5, and that's a recession.
1: What
0: if you wanted something to be scared of?
1: What's the economic moat of an AI app, let's say. I think it's pretty small, right? Because if I'm using this one, and then a new one comes out, and I was like, well, maybe I like that one better, so I'm just going to switch.
0: Claude, Grok.
1: Yeah.
0: Gemini.
1: Yeah.
0: OpenAI.
1: They got to keep spending.
0: Right? Wow.
1: Got to keep spending.
0: Hmm.
1: Yep.
0: Well, we'll get to more of the revenue side. One third of the nation's recent economic growth, right?
1: According to Wall Street Journal.
0: According to the Wall Street Journal, so saith.
1: Yes.
0: A chunk of what is going into the build out, such as memory chips, is imported. So it isn't boosting U.S. production. I don't know about that.
1: Yeah, I mean, if you look at the trade numbers, some of the trade numbers, imports have gone up, right? And that's kind of a supply chain, part of the supply chain thing.
0: Manufacturing, this is related to triangulation, right?
1: Yep.
0: So I'm not saying the recession's coming quickly. I'm just doing the math and saying it's out there. Right.
1: There's a potential for that.
0: All right. U.S. manufacturing jumps to a 4-year high in July.
1: That's good news. But PMI was up. PMI increased to 55.6 last month, the highest reading since May 2022.
0: Thus underscoring the 4 years in the headline.
1: Yeah.
0: But so manufacturing is back. That's part of the equation. All right.
1: SpaceX built a giant data center.
0: Texas headlines.
1: Yeah.
0: Yep. Here we go. SpaceX accomplishment. Okay. Which one do you want to go to first? Because I'm chomping at the bit for this one.
1: All right.
0: Okay. So SpaceX reports a huge accomplishment. Can I cover a said accomplishment? And then we're going to cover somebody that's a little upset in New Jersey.
1: Okay.
0: All right. So I'm going to tell the story of the New Jersey guy? Because I just printed that, but I read it.
1: Okay. Well, you read it. I've looked at it, but
0: okay.
1: An investor who bought into a special purpose vehicle fund.
0: Yes.
1: Touting pre-IPO exposure to to SpaceX. Was told later the shares were sold before trading began, limiting his expected gains.
0: He put in 17,000 back in 2020.
1: Okay.
0: He nailed it.
1: Great entry.
0: And so who's this ne'er-do-well company, this private equity thing? Late Stage Management.
1: Yeah.
0: I would bet LLC. Okay.
1: Apparently the website's down, right?
0: Rupert Reddy lives in Ashburn, Virginia.
1: Yeah.
0: Right? It was a New Jersey firm, Late Stage Management. Do you know what a New Jersey bucket shop is?
1: What's that?
0: On the New York Stock Exchange back in the 20s, they had speculators and the bucket shops in New Jersey. You would buy kind of a lottery ticket.
1: Right.
0: And if your stock broke the band, then your lottery ticket was worthless. Or he made a lot of money.
1: That's right.
0: So it's just gambling.
1: Yeah.
0: Anyway, that just reminded me of an irrelevant story. So let's take a quick break, gather our facts, and walk through the story of Ram Rupert Reddy.

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1: If you look at the unemployment rate, we're at 4.2%, ultra low by historical standards. Inflation has been above the 2% target for 5 years now. This is going to make it six when all is said and told. At some point, the Fed is going to run out of patience, and you're beginning to see that reflected in their various remarks.
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3: This is a lesson for investors. 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
4: Yeah, we try to hand him out.
3: Okay, so Ram Ruparetti could hardly believe his luck in 2020 when his friend told him about a New Jersey firm pitching investment opportunities in SpaceX and other buzzy privately held companies. This is 6 years ago.
4: Yeah, so
3: Ruparetti lives in Ashburn, Virginia with his wife and two kids and was earning a reliable income, data engineer at a healthcare company. So had friends in the Bay Area that had invested in hot startups. This was his chance.
4: That's right. So he bought in thinking he had SpaceX stock.
3: With Late Stage Management LLC.
4: And right. So he got a split. He thought.
3: 5 for 1.
4: Yeah. He got a split and he's like, hey, this 17,000 is growing to 300,000.
3: So he went out to dinner.
4: Well,
3: at a Thai restaurant, it says.
4: Yeah, well,
3: I don't know why they put that in there, but he's eating Thai food, living it up.
4: Well,
3: tom yam soup.
4: In his investment portal in May 2026 and on his 2025 tax document, he's like, hey, I still have 2,500 shares at the IPO price. This can be worth 300,000. So he was excited.
3: Then what happened?
4: Well, then they said, well, we already sold it and you can't get into the portal.
3: And oh, the website shut down.
4: And the website's down. Yeah.
3: And so his last update was 45,000 because they said they cashed it in December of 24.
4: Mm-hmm.
3: I wonder if Late Stage Management just did a new, like Late Stage Management LLC 2, and they sold themselves the shares.
4: They could have.
3: Well, they're in a heap of trouble now.
4: Well, that's you know, when you start going into the private investing world, you got to be pretty careful about and know who it is that you're dealing with and what you're going to end up owning, because you might not get all your money back.
3: Well, it said that he drove over there after they wouldn't answer the phone.
4: Oh.
3: And this has happened to one of our clients. He invested without consulting his wealth manager.
4: Okay.
3: And I'm getting to miss what happened to Mr. Ruparetti, but one of our clients, he invested in some oil and he stopped getting checks.
4: Right.
3: Went up there and they were packing up the office.
4: Oops.
3: Oops. So Ram Ruparetti goes, now this is back to New Jersey. So he drives over from Virginia to New Jersey,
4: mm-hmm.
3: and goes to the office, and the office wasn't there.
4: Ouch.
3: So this, let that be a warning. Private equity, buyer beware.
4: Yep. And now there is an SEC investigation into Late Stage for why they've been incorrectly reporting since 2024, but I'm sure you're going to have to find those people first.
3: Well, and where did the shares actually go?
4: Yeah.
3: And
4: where's the money?
3: Is Mr. Ruparetti going to get his 45? He's certainly not going to get his 300 based on what's happened so far. He might be lucky to just get his 17 back.
4: I think that's probably what's going to end up happening.
3: Okay. Here's the accomplishment of SpaceX in their most recent profit report. So let's go there.
4: 550% increase in CapEx in the AI space.
3: Okay, that's like your wife coming home and saying, hey, I spent nearly six times as much money this month as I did this month last year. You're like, what? Katrina, what'd you do?
4: This is an investment. Don't worry.
3: It's an investment.
4: It's an investment in the future.
3: Good news. Capital expenditures have gone way up.
4: And man.
3: Well, the stock's now 125. See, it did have a rally.
4: Yeah, it did have a nice bounce on Friday.
3: And I'm not anti-SpaceX. I'm just questioning the price and the profitability. So,
4: well, I am too.
3: Quarter ending June 2026, right?
4: Yep.
3: They lost 9 cents versus 7 cents in the prior year. Revenue went to $7.8 billion.
4: All right.
3: Okay. So if I annualize that, I'm just over $30 billion annualized revenue. My market cap is $1.5 trillion. So I'm 50 times revenue?
4: That's too, I know, that's crazy.
3: Well, it was at the peak, we estimated like 100 times.
4: It was 100, yeah.
3: Now it's 50 because it went from over 200 to 125 with a downdraft to 105.
4: I just can't.
3: That's a wild ride.
4: I can't see it.
3: Well,
4: I can't touch it.
3: One of the things we were talking about with,
4: as Bobby Brown would say,
3: yeah,
4: can't touch this.
3: One of our most successful allocations, we were talking with the manager this week, and we were both saying, okay, everybody's focused on the AI thing, right? And we know that energy is a huge beneficiary.
4: Correct.
3: The question a good investment committee makes, like McGowan Group Wealth Management,
4: mm-hmm.
3: that's why you want McGowan Group Wealth Management on your side. In the investment committee, we're saying, what areas have great, low, deep value with growth,
4: yep.
3: high cash flow that happen not to be in the space where everybody's chasing?
4: Right.
3: Just a question. SpaceX, $101 billion lockup heaps pressure on battered shares. Now, they closed the week up $10 for the day.
4: Yeah, it's pretty good.
3: And so not everybody's rushing to sell it. Apparently.
4: I think that's the point.
3: That's the point. Not everybody's rushing to sell it. And now, some things are too hard. A good friend of mine.
4: Yeah.
3: Smart guy. His name is actually Bob, but that's all I'll disclose.
4: Oh, yeah. Yeah. I know Bob.
3: Yeah. Bob. I'll go to him and I'll say, Bob, what do you think about this? And he says, you know, I just put that in the too hard category.
4: This is
3: too hard.
4: And that guy's really smart.
3: Really smart.
4: I got a lot of respect for him.
3: Well, we always have brainstorming sessions. He was really good in media.
4: Okay.
3: With, you know, the media companies like Liberty Media.
4: All right.
3: Right. He did some extraordinary things there. All right. Banks in talks to lend $15 billion. I'm reading it like Fox and Sox. I read to my granddaughter too much. Banks in talks to lend $15 billion for Anthropic data center backed by Google. Now, this one is not the El Paso that you mentioned.
4: No.
3: This is another $15 billion. This is Hubbard, Texas.
4: Yeah, the El Paso was a meta data center.
3: It's kind of East Texas, Waco, Corsicana area.
4: Just there's gas there, right? Nice, cheap natural gas, Texas natural gas.
3: Yeah. East Texas, their gas to oil ratio, they're all gas, basically.
4: Okay.
3: Right. East Texas, mostly gas, those royalties. Yes, there's oil, but
4: it's not big.
3: Oh, that was a choice. So Google's guarantees of power and lease obligations would deliver secure financing for the 1.6 gigawatt Texas project.
4: All right, I got to say something.
3: Just lay it on me.
4: Because this kind of gives me the willies. Because you have companies that really haven't been in the game of borrowing money for a very long time. All of a sudden, now they're borrowing billions and billions. And they had been in the game of buying back shares, and now they're issuing shares.
3: I like buybacks.
4: I like buybacks better than issuing, for sure.
3: Energy infrastructure has buybacks.
4: Yep.
3: And dividends. Now, who else has buybacks? I'm going to research that. I want you to tell the story, follow-up story, on smart 24-year-old Leopold Aschenbrenner and super smart, scary smart Ken Griffin Citadel. All right.
4: Yeah, Leopold Aschenbrenner was hailed as the Nostradamus of AI. Worked at FTX for a short time. Then he went to an AI company, got ousted there because he leaked financial or information that he wasn't supposed to, so they fired him. Then he writes a manifesto about the future of the next 10 years, gets seated with a bunch of capital. The decade ahead was what it was called. The path of AI's development. And
3: so he wrote one great article, attracted some really smart people.
4: That's right.
3: To invest.
4: Got a few $100 million.
3: Situational awareness.
4: Called it situational awareness. And then he's like, well, if it's good with $1, if I borrow $3 or $4, it's even better. And that's and so he, part of his deal was, hey, AI infrastructure build out's going to be huge. He did have massive returns, right? At the same time, he said this is going to upend all software. So he's super long.
3: That's where that premise came from originally.
4: Yep.
3: That all the software companies, nobody needs software. You just say, hey, Gemini, do this.
4: You're right. So he got short a bunch of the software names. And then when the markets rolled over, he got squeezed on both sides. Where you have too much leverage, you're going to have to do something about that. So Ken Griffin comes in at Citadel and says, hey, for a 10% discount, we'll buy your stock portfolio right now.
3: As is.
4: As is.
3: And they did a 14% July return.
4: Yep.
3: Ken Griffin.
4: Yeah.
3: Wow.
4: In a day.
3: Well, I also read that Leopold Aschenbrenner, situational awareness, that they still had, even after the meltdown, like an 80% return.
4: Yeah.
3: Left over.
4: That's pretty good.
3: Yeah. So he delevered, I guess, at the right time. We'll have to get the final numbers if they're disclosed. We'll be right back with the rest of the story.
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6: There's a lot going on with the Fed and the way that they're making decisions, and I think they're leaning slightly towards hiking. They just cannot get it under control. Yes, it's decelerating. We still have a problem, and I think that that's why we're probably going to see the market move.
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3: The lesson of situational awareness, and poor Leopold I wouldn't wish that on anybody. Your hedge fund's blowing up right as your wedding guests arrive.
4: Yeah, I think
3: at the Tuscan Villa.
4: I think he'll have a second opportunity. But I think the lesson here is leverage, particularly a lot of leverage, is not good. Like we saw that in the MLP space too, back in 2014, going into 2015, if you recall.
3: And that's portfolio guidance.
4: Yeah.
3: Right? To be able to identify leverage.
4: Yeah.
3: Right? I mean, Charter Communications is one of the things we've been watching.
4: Yep.
3: Right? Because if you look at it, it's cheap.
4: It's highly leveraged.
3: It's cheap. Highly leveraged. And, you know, it's like cell phone service.
4: Right. Right?
3: Internet to your house.
4: TV, cable.
3: Yeah. And you do have Starlink coming for that. I don't know how viable that is, but they're making money.
4: It's going to be a question of what they do with free cash flow from here.
3: But you have to borrow a lot of money to get the network in place, right? Spectrum 2,
4: yeah.
3: Verizon, AT&T. And then you got to do lots of marketing. And anytime somebody cuts costs, you lose a bunch of customers and you have to cut your costs and you still got the debt.
4: Yeah.
3: Wow. It's either broke or tenfold.
4: I think that's a fair assessment. That's a fair assessment.
3: Now, SanDisk.
4: Now, you know, wait, I just got to say.
3: Please do.
4: For someone that's aggressive, not a recommendation, but a 10 to 1 risk reward or 1 to 10 risk reward sounds reasonable. I just wouldn't do it with a lot of money.
3: Okay. I remember when I started buying royalty trusts.
4: Oh, yeah.
3: So the royalty trusts, they're not liquid enough to be in a real institutional portfolio.
4: No.
3: Because they trade so thin. Most of them are based in Dallas, but their base consists of a bunch of accountants taking the check they get from the oil and gas company.
4: Right. And then distribute
3: their royalty. And then they punch it in. Bank of New York distributes it.
4: Yeah.
3: And their reporting is thin. But I would let dividends build up. Right.
4: Right.
3: And I just quietly would add to them when oil would get smacked.
4: Yeah. It's important to read the actual trust documents.
3: Oh, also. Because some of them just terminate.
4: Yeah. There's a termination clause in all those trust documents that says if you get to this level, they'll just sell it off. And
3: at a fire sale.
4: At a fire sale. So your residual amount could be almost nothing. Now, when oil prices get super high, you want to be a seller if you had owned it.
3: Yeah, we sold a third of them back at the invasion of 22.
4: Right.
3: But, you know, in terms of allocation as a fiduciary, that's a wild ride. But my point was all I did was I just took part of my excess dividends and stuck it there.
4: Yeah. If you're going to take the risk, take a little bit of that excess cash flow is what you're saying.
3: Yeah. But only like when oil was minus 27.
4: We don't recommend taking big risks, though.
3: No. Here's a success story. And then we're looking at SanDisk after this.
4: Okay.
3: All right. So I love success stories. By the way, McGowan Group Wealth Management did a mentoring lunch for the University of Texas undergraduates and their new recruits coming out of high school.
4: Ah.
3: So they got a tour of the office and the applied technology. And part of the, yes, we want to give back, right?
4: Mm-hmm.
3: And the lunch is exactly, this is what I wish somebody in our business had done for me when I was an undergrad or headed for UT.
4: Yeah.
3: Right? A vision. Here's how we use the applied technology. Here's the wealth management evolution, how AI plays a part.
4: Right.
3: All of that's important. Now, the other benefit is we end up with interns begging to be an intern. Right? And like the last time we needed all the old computer equipment scrubbed and certified, right, for mm-hmm. compliance safety and data safety. Well, and then it's like, okay, load those up and take them to the recycle center now that they're certified.
4: There you go.
3: And then we gave him a couple of other assignments. But a
4: couple projects.
3: That was the last intern. We got somebody else chomping at the bit. All right. Undergraduates at Indiana University.
4: Oh, yeah.
3: Raised outside money and invested in commercial real estate. They're continuing this process. So they had a warehouse. These guys are killing it, right? They real estate investment business, $12 million in third-party equity. Mm-hmm. So they're running a little real estate fund.
4: Yeah.
3: There's a picture of them. They're all in coat and tie, right? Looking happy.
4: Making real estate bets.
3: Yep. There's only one lady in there. There's 20 guys.
4: Wow.
3: It's like, I'm going to send him a DEI letter. But anyway, kudos to these guys and lady. Recent summer sunny afternoon, Brooks Hiller was hunkered over his laptop at his apartment in Chicago, dialing in to an hour of a marathon series of conference calls on real estate deals. Their most recent investment in a warehouse sold for a 65% profit. He's not a professional, doesn't make a dime from his work. A rising senior at Indiana University's Kelly School of Business. And it is 20 undergraduates that manage $12 million in equity. And those...
4: Yeah, that's a good amount.
3: Yeah, those students operate their own real estate investment business called Sample Gates Management, named for the Gothic-style limestone arches that are the gateway to the Bloomington campus at Indiana University. So kudos. That's just a great success story. And
4: yeah, you need more of those on campuses so they get some real world experience and understanding of how deals work. And
3: oh, I have a story about that. So one year, you know, the NASDAQ took off with the fangs, mm-hmm. Facebook, Amazon, Apple, Netflix, Google. This is before the Magnificent Seven.
4: Right.
3: Right. Everybody gets on the meme. And, you know, we were tracking that index and reporting it. We came to the end of the year. And of course, what index outperformed? And I said, Alex, you know, if we had just hired an intern to build a portfolio for us, mm-hmm. he would have woken up, gone on Facebook, checked the posts on his Apple phone.
4: Right.
3: Right.
4: Watching his Netflix.
3: When he got to class, he would be watching Netflix. I've actually given speeches over at University of Texas Arlington where they were all watching Netflix. I was pretty boring, I guess. And he would have gone by Starbucks. Right. And he probably would have bought sundries on Amazon.
4: Yeah.
3: And he would have said, well, what companies do I know anything about?
4: And while drinking at Starbucks.
3: He's sitting at Starbucks. And he would have emailed us a spreadsheet with Facebook, Amazon, Apple, Netflix, Google, and Starbucks.
4: Yep. A good portfolio.
3: And he would have beat the tar out of us that year.
4: Yeah.
3: Not without risk, but you got to humbly say, hey, sometimes you need new input.
4: All right. SanDisk.
3: Whoa.
4: Juggernaut.
3: I was really kind of unaware. I mean, everybody was aware that Western Digital, SanDisk, you know, data storage devices, huge rally this year, right?
4: Yeah.
3: And so SanDisk, look at this decline. It was at the end of May, they were $2,354 a share.
4: Yep.
3: Right? And they went, now they're 1,237. They went from 2,300 to 1,000 in less than 2 months.
4: Yeah. Isn't that crazy?
3: They call that fast and loose.
4: And part it's so it's super interesting in the memory space because I think
3: they had 134 times the profit of last year.
4: The earnings estimates say that this, if they kept up this trajectory, right?
3: Right.
4: Stock should be 5,000. If you just said, hey, what's 20 times 2027 earnings at 265? You're over 5,000 a share. But I think in the AI.
3: It's cyclical.
4: Yeah. In the AI complex, you could go back to $3 really fast in earnings.
3: Oh, $3 in earnings.
4: Yeah.
3: Not $3 a share.
4: Right.
3: That might be
4: 50 a share.
3: So you could be 5,000 or 50.
4: That's it.
3: Whoa.
4: That's a big range.
3: Yeah, the start of the year, they were $500. Then they go to 2354.
4: Mm-hmm.
3: Whoa. Then back to 1,000. Now 1,200.
4: But just a couple of years ago, it was $50. Like in 2020. How far back is that?
3: Coulda, woulda, shoulda.
4: Man.
3: Right here.
4: Well, they weren't making any money. They were losing money.
3: Oh, back in 23?
4: Yeah.
3: At 50 a share.
4: Yep.
3: Okay. There's your... Okay, some things go in the too hard category. And, oh, okay. I'm just going to frame this.
4: Okay.
3: All right. So we have a pending client email on the story of the yen and U.S. intervention. So we will digest that after the break. This week's YouTube, by the way, go to YouTube McGowan Group. The Ultimate Wealth Management Performance Report is our topic on YouTube this week. Be sure to subscribe because it makes Alex and I feel better. We'll be right back.

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1: I think as we move closer to 2027, the question will be, do 2027 forecasts continue to go up? Right now, they've gone up by about 15% year to date. One of the reasons why this market has been so resilient. But if 27 starts to flatline or even go down potentially, that would be a source of more volatility, and what we would say would be deeper volatility simply because it would be more of a growth scare. But we're not seeing evidence of that yet.
2: 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Now, here's my dad, Spencer McGowan.
3: Much ado about the Japanese yen.
4: Run in circles, scream and shout, the yen carry trade is going to unwind.
3: Well, actually,
4: I don't think so.
3: This helps the carry trade. Even though interest rates have gone up on the carry trade, but the yen started the year at 146.
4: Okay.
3: All right. A year ago, August of 2025, it recently hit 164.
4: Right.
3: So if I was a fancy hedge fund borrowing money in yen, because it's still a lower interest rate than the U.S.,
4: right,
3: then I would be delighted because I only have to pay back about 80 cents on the dollar for what I borrowed.
4: That's right.
3: Plus interest. Now, explain the intervention and what happened that caused the yen to go 164 to 157. When I look at the numbers, it doesn't seem like it's this huge deal, but go ahead.
4: Yeah, Japanese yen trading at a 40-year low.
3: Was
4: trading at a 40-year low against the dollar. And the Bank of Japan has been raising rates in the past couple of years, right?
3: Okay.
4: They're closing the differential. Obviously, if they have a super weak currency, they have high inflation, but great manufacturing export capacity, versus the dollar, which means we're going to import more from Japan. And so they want to strengthen the yen, policymakers, right? Strengthen the yen to really start balancing out the external balance sheets.
3: You have to buy $78 barrel oil, right?
4: Yeah, with the 40-year low yen.
3: All your money's in yen.
4: Yep.
3: So you end up paying the equivalent, based on the numbers I just covered, you're paying the equivalent of close to 100 a barrel.
4: Yep.
3: Based on the fact that your currency got squashed.
4: That's right.
3: Now, this was a game they played for a long time. They kept rates near zero, and part of the reason, they gained export advantage. So a Toyota is a lot less expensive than a Chevy.
4: Yeah.
3: Right? So in part, If you're just the captain of trade for a nation, you want your currency really low to gain export advantage.
4: As long as it's not too inflationary to the population.
3: Right. Well, and yeah, you may. Yes. Yeah, because then they get upset if they're going to pay their equivalent on gasoline right now wouldn't be whining about $4. No, they're the equivalent of five or more.
4: That's right.
3: That's a huge difference. Plus, they import oil. They import natural gas.
4: Yep.
3: So liquid natural gas. Wow.
4: So there's incentives on both sides to strengthen the yen versus the dollar.
3: Yeah, because Trump wants to, you know, he wants to be a net exporter. He wants that Chevy to be comparable.
4: That's right.
3: To the Toyota.
4: And they want cheaper energy prices, and they buy a lot of that stuff from the United States, right? So there's positive intentions on both sides. What I will say is generally interventions don't work that well. Like we've seen in the past.
3: Yes.
4: They intervene some and then the markets just revert back, right? So I think what you really need is an interest rate differential tightening between the yen or the interest rates in Japan versus the interest rates in the United States.
3: But Scott Bessent, Treasury Secretary, is all in. He wants the Fed to drop its $60 billion cap on the emergency facility being used or abused to intervene and buy yen. Because they said, here's $60 billion, I think, in a treasury, and then they went and bought yen.
4: Well, they loaned it to them. They didn't want them to have to do it on their own, sell treasuries.
3: So it's a repurchase agreement.
4: Yeah. Sell treasuries, push our rates, our longer rates up higher, which makes it actually not better, actually makes it worse.
3: Yes.
4: So let's do this other line of credit deal.
3: So it's the weakest since 1986.
4: Yeah, long time.
3: That was huge. And Japan is the world's biggest single holder of U.S. treasuries.
4: Yeah.
3: So if they're short of cash, they're going to sell treasuries. And the 30-year and 20-year treasury is already 5.2%.
4: Yeah. Yeah, so they start putting some big pressure on selling pressure. You're going to move rates. That could cause some other issues. It's really funny because one of the ways that Japan became the largest treasury holder,
3: yes,
4: is when China decides to diversify its reserve holdings, they go buy Japanese bonds, and Japan turns around, takes that, and buys U.S. treasuries because they don't want to import the capital deficits.
3: The capital Interesting.
4: Flow. Yeah.
3: Okay.
4: Yeah. My macroeconomics for you.
3: I know. My eyes always cross when you do that, but it's a good exercise. Software making a comeback this week.
4: Software, man. We've been talking about that for a while. That got crazy cheap.
3: I think it's still crazy cheap. Just compared to the multiples you would pay. All right?
4: Yep.
3: So Palantir jumps after otherworldly demand lifts outlook. So saith Bloomberg. So it reversed.
4: Yep.
3: Now, Palantir, we were beating them up last year saying, you know, 200 times earnings is probably a little expensive.
4: Yeah.
3: But then earnings went from 75 cents to $1.50,
4: mm-hmm.
3: projected to go to 225.
4: Yep.
3: That's three times 75 cents.
4: It's getting there. But you did correct from a 200 to 100. So you did get cut in half at one point.
3: Wow.
4: Back to 170.
3: Fast and loose.
4: Then you had the rebound in Salesforce.
3: Yes.
4: Which is one of the
3: It got just way cheap.
4: Yeah, I got
3: you. Look at that. So everybody loves Salesforce. It gets to $375.
4: Yep.
3: Now, they've been increasing sales, right? Albeit not as fast, multiple contraction. And they go 370 to 150.
4: Yep.
3: And now they're 190. So they're finally recognizing, hey, this company essentially got at the low point to 10 times earnings.
4: Yeah. At a 10% growth rate or double digit growth rate. It's more than 10. Yep. 20 said it's supposed to be 10.
3: I think Adobe needs to remember these are not recommendations for your portfolio just because we discuss them. You have a seat at the investment committee table at McGowan Group Wealth Management, a fiduciary with five different separately managed account disciplines. And you can go to the website if you'd like to contact us, themcgowangroup.com, and you can actually set your time to come in for a brainstorming session. Yeah, Adobe had a nice bounce, 200 to 265.
4: Still today, the Ford PE is 10 with a 13% growth rate.
3: Did you open any PDFs this week?
4: I sure did.
3: They don't have a CEO.
4: Well, they do have a CEO.
3: No.
4: I mean, he's interim CEO until they find a new CEO.
3: And the board, instead of finding a CEO over the past few months, they formed a committee. It's like Rango, form a posse.
4: That's right.
3: So, all right. So Salesforce, Paycom had a nice bounce. They had a huge bounce.
4: Yep.
3: So they went all the way to 217 this week. So Paycom Software, right?
4: Mm-hmm.
3: They say they have better technology than Paychex.
4: Okay.
3: I don't disagree.
4: I don't know much about that stuff.
3: I still have trouble logging in.
4: Oh, yeah. Yeah, I know what you're talking about.
3: Yeah.
4: I think I got it figured out.
3: Well, I get to just email Laura and say, hey,
4: help me out.
3: Pull this for me.
4: Help me.
3: Yeah. Well, and we have a CFO, Garen Duckworth. 175 to 217 this week for Paycom, announced good earnings. So the institutional community is starting to question, back to the other subject, the situational awareness piece.
4: Right.
3: The situational awareness premise was you're not going to need software.
4: Yeah, I think that's wrong.
3: Clearly.
4: So if,
3: here's...
4: Yeah, if you start putting a pencil to it and you say, well, I can upend everything that I'm doing, maybe I save 15% my total cost.
3: Yes.
4: But the risk I take in doing it is massive, right? Because I don't know what that's going to look like. I'd rather some other people test that out before I'd go in there and start changing all that.
3: Yeah. Let somebody else singe their eyebrows in the laboratory first.
4: Yeah. And all those software companies have AI tools they're coming out with as part of your package.
3: I learned something this week.
4: What's that?
3: Caterpillar. Right? They make the bulldozers.
4: Yep.
3: Right? I was thinking bulldozers, right? No. Caterpillar's power and energy unit manufactures generators, engines, and gas turbines for industrial facilities and large-scale computing centers.
4: Dynamo.
3: That is the largest division of Caterpillar. So,
4: yeah,
3: you know, this is a job where you have to learn every week. Thank you for tuning in. We'll be back next week. YouTube McGowan Group, I've spent the last 30 years developing performance reports, and we're going to cover a true wealth management performance report and client portal this week's YouTube McGowan Group. 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
13: A Dallas Independent School District police officer has been hurt. That's according to the district. They say that they were helping a citizen at an off-campus location.
14: Some Iranian officials are saying they could be close to a deal with Amman for the free regulation of shipping.
15: Wendy Bailey, the former principal at Crosby Elementary School in Forney, Texas, was booked in the Kaufman County Jail, charged with endangering a child and failure to report child abuse.
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17: Israel rejects the deal. I'm Carmen Roberts, Fox News. In a rare public break with President Trump, Israeli Prime Minister Netanyahu today rejected the 15-point plan to disarm Hamas and vowed that Israeli forces will not leave Gaza until Hamas gives up its weapons. Last month, President Trump touted that plan as a historic agreement. And as the world waits on a plan to reopen the Strait of Hormuz, Iran is making tough new demands on the U.S. to make that happen.
18: Iran's Supreme National Security Council issued a fresh statement over the weekend calling on the United States to permanently end the war in the region and compensate Iran for damages before the strait would reopen. This does come as Iran's foreign minister says even if a deal is reached, it doesn't necessarily mean the strait will stay open. Conversations about the strait come as the U.S. naval blockade of Iranian ports remains in effect, costing the regime hundreds of millions of dollars each day. And according to U.S. Central Command, as of August 8th, CENTCOM redirected 53 commercial vessels, disabled two and boarded two.
17: Fox's Trey Yingston, Tel Aviv. Progressive politics takes center stage in Wisconsin's governor's race this week.
19: Francesca Hung is barnstorming the state of Wisconsin this weekend. She continues to make the case that her campaign is about permanent affordability.

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9: 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I'm Jason Kahn, and I'm here with Dr. Neil Levin. Neil, say hello.
10: Oh, it's great to be here with you today, Jay.
9: Great to have you, Neil. And we're in Plainview, New York at Purity Products headquarters, and we have an absolutely fantastic show for you today. We're going to be telling you about one of our hottest new breakthroughs. We call it Joint Gel. It's not a topical cream. It's an actual dietary supplement that we get from Europe. It comes from Germany. It's a special kind of collagen. They've got studies from Harvard, Tufts, studies from all over the world. You won't even believe what this stuff can do because it actually does something that most people didn't even realize was possible. And that is regenerating and regrowing joint cartilage. We actually call it the four R's. Regenerating, revitalizing, restoring, regrowing. This can actually retread your joints. It's like a retread on old tires. We're going to tell you how it works. We're going to tell you why it's different. We're going to explain the technology behind it. We're going to get into the studies. We're going to get into what exactly it can do for you and your comfort and your mobility and in just helping you live a more fuller, more vigorous and comfortable life. This is a supplement that I like to say there are thousands of joint supplements on the market, but there's only one joint gel because this is the one that we've seen that has the science and the technology to do what we're telling you it can do, namely regrow joint cartilage. Neil, why don't I hand it over to you? Why is regrowing and regenerating joint cartilage such an epic story?
10: Well, you know, I mean, just listen to what you're saying, Jay. If we were having this conversation 4 or 5 years ago, you'd say, no, that's not possible. You
9: right.
10: can't regenerate cartilage. Well, maybe in a 20-year-old, but we're talking about folks, 50-plussers, 50s, 60s. Can you actually get their cartilage cells to kind of reboot, to kind of reset and start generating cartilage faster?
9: Right.
10: Is that even possible? Well, the answer is yes. And these amazing bioactive collagen peptides that we use in our joint gel product do just that. They literally signal, they dock at a cell called the chondrocyte, which is our cartilage making cell. There's only one type of cell that can make cartilage. It's called a chondrocyte. They dock at the chondrocyte like a lock and key, and they signal to the chondrocyte to actually start producing more cartilage faster. It's like putting the factory on 24/7. You just go make more

0: cartilage.
1: Yeah, there's nothing else really like this. It's funny, you know, Neil, we run a lot of ads, as you know, on Facebook. And so people write their comments, they give feedback, they ask questions. And the common theme with these questions is, my doctor said you can't regrow joint cartilage. I heard that you can't get back joint cartilage once it's gone. Everyone is skeptical. We have before and after photos, Neil, and we're looking at them right now. I know we're on radio, so obviously the audience can't see it. But let me try to illustrate as best as I can what I'm looking at here. There are two sets of before and afters. Both are MRI photos. The first set...
0: You should introduce that this study, now I know what you're talking about, this study was done at Tufts University Medical Center in conjunction with Harvard University. So... this is the creme de la creme that you're about to discuss here.
1: Yeah, this is an MRI photo that looks at joints after a period of time, several weeks, 6 months, and then at 48 weeks, so almost a year. Remember, regrowing joint cartilage, it is a slow process, unfortunately. It's sort of like growing hair.
0: Right.
1: If you were bald and you wanted to regrow your hair, if you could, you know, you can't do it in 2 weeks. It takes time. But these MRI before and afters are absolutely unbelievable, because what you can see is the thickening and sharpness in the cartilage itself, in the knee joint. They also did a study prior to the...
0: I want to just jump in here with this. So
1: sure.
0: In these studies, the red, right, because we're looking at red and yellow and green.
1: The colors,
0: red in these knee joint MRIs indicates cartilage degradation. The cartilage is actually pitting, breaking down. And in the placebo group, you can plainly see the cartilage going from more green and yellow to actually more red, because this was over the span of nearly a year. And we know this is the normal process. Cartilage in older folks, these folks were in their 50s and 60s, degrades. But now let's go to the bioactive collagen peptide group. And you can see there's some yellow and red and green, but then at 24 weeks, oh, so much more green. And this is indicative of creating new healthy cartilage. At 48 weeks, you cannot see any red on the picture. You have green, fresh, glassy, cushiony cartilage. Trust me, the picture on the bottom right that's all green after 48 weeks with these bioactive collagen peptides, that's a much happier, healthier, more comfortable knee. That person can get in and out of a chair easier, play sports easier, play golf and tennis. That's a happy knee.
1: No, it really is unbelievable. And you mentioned older people, and you know, most of our customers, as you might guess, are 55 and older. But they've done studies on younger people too. They actually have two studies on athletes, like college age athletes. These are kids that just, you know, work hard, and the overuse issue causes inflammation and pain and discomfort. And they've given these bioactive collagen peptides, the main active ingredient in our joint gel product, to these kids. And the results are absolutely fantastic. In one study, 40% of them achieved full pain reduction in only, I think it was maybe 12 weeks.
0: Jerry, is that the University of Freiburg study?
1: Yeah, exactly. And that was 160 subjects. That's a big study.
0: Yeah, Neil, yeah. And also, you know, after using these bioactive collagen peptides that are in our joint gel, they needed less ice packs after the workouts. These are like serious athletes, runners, swimmers. They needed less physical therapy. They didn't need that stuff because they were feeling so much better with these bioactive collagen peptides.
1: Right. And, you know, so we were talking about like full resolution in a good portion of the subjects in about 12 weeks, but people were seeing results in as little as 3 weeks with pain, stiffness, physical function. Again, these are people who are overusing their joints, and they were experiencing, after taking this ingredient, less pain during activity when they were still working out through their pain. And that's important for an athlete. It's important for all of us. If we're in pain, we still need to do things. So this is a technology that is helping, in a sense, to put out the fire. Within a few weeks, you can start to see benefits in terms of comfort and mobility and so on. But over time, it's rebuilding the foundation. And I have to tell you, there are a lot of joint supplements out there on the market, thousands of them. But this can rebuild this foundation that I'm talking about because it can literally help regenerate, revitalize, restore, and regrow joint cartilage. This is something like a retread on old tires, and it's absolutely a tremendous breakthrough. You've probably never heard of a supplement being able to do anything like this before.
0: All right, so Jay, at this point, I'm telling a patient, right? This happens all the time. I'm telling a patient about this, and they're like, "Doc, how can you regenerate cartilage? I don't know anything about this. That there's no way to do it." And when I explain to them, well, first of all, your doctor doesn't know about this. This is new, cutting edge. This is flipping the joint health arena on its head, on its 100%. Ear.
1: Oh man, it really is.
0: Breakthrough. This is blowing the roof off joint health products, and this is the way it works. Our very special, very cutting edge bioactive collagen peptides. You're going to swallow them. This is a powder. It's a delicious cherry berry powder. But the point is, you're going to drink this. You're going to love it. And what happens is these bioactive collagen peptides are absorbed very rapidly. 99% of them will be absorbed in 24 hours. So it's getting in. It's getting absorbed. Now, get this. 90% of what's absorbed will be broken down into amino acids and dipeptides. And they happen to be the perfect kind of food for cartilage. So they'll be brought to your knee joint, your hip joint, your neck, your back, and they will feed the cartilage. They'll be utilized as ground substance to make new cartilage. But this is the magic right here. I'm about to tell you the magic of joint gel. 10% of these bioactive collagen peptides, which are the perfect molecular size and weight, approximately 3 kilodaltons, will get absorbed across your intestinal barrier, get taken directly to the cartilage, to the chondrocyte, which is our cartilage-making cell. It's the only cell that can make cartilage, and there it will dock on the cartilage, on this chondrocyte surface. It'll dock there, and like a lock and key, it'll turn a switch, and now the cartilage cell, this chondrocyte, will ramp up its DNA and RNA and start producing more cushiony, glassy joint cartilage. It's like...
1: Right.
0: You're on an ice skating rink, right? And people have been skating too long, and the surface is all pitted. That's what your cartilage gets like as you get older. Then right. The Zamboni guy comes around, puts some fresh water and freezes it up, and you got this glassy, shiny ice skating rink. This is what it's doing inside your knee, inside your hip. Right. And it's turning this cartilage cell up and on, and you start making more cartilage like you did, say, 20 years ago, and you feel the difference. You may feel it in 3 or 4 weeks.
1: Well, you know, thanks for all the boring science, Neil. What people really need to know, this helps regrow and regenerate joint cartilage in a way that really nothing else out there can. This is for real. This is a clinically studied technology. There are multiple human studies. We've got the before and after MRIs. You can literally see the changes over time. This is very revolutionary. I can't even overstate just how revolutionary this is. There are thousands of joint supplements out there. We sell many of them. Most of these joint supplements are about comfort or about maintaining and sustaining existing joint cartilage. This is different. This is a retread on your tires. This helps reform and regrow the cartilage that you need so that you can have the functionality that you want. Best of all, we have an incredible special offer for you this weekend. You can get started and put this joint gel to the test for less than $10 a bottle. 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It's 10 bucks, and you get to try it. You get the full 4-week supply. 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I'm going to give out that number again a little bit later on in the show. But Neil, before we jump back into...
0: Jay, wait a second. Can I just stop you for a second? Because, you know, you asked me, what was it, a couple of days ago, could I... do a joint gel show with you. And I said, sure. And you didn't tell me any of this stuff. So like, that's an amazing deal. I didn't even know that. And I didn't know you were going to give away this essential immunity, which now that I'm thinking about it, makes so much sense because, you know, vitamin C is so critical for the immune system, but also for the creation of collagen. And collagen is what we're talking about here when we're talking about joint matrix and cartilage and skin cells and all kinds of stuff. So this is really the perfect free gift that you're throwing in.
1: Yeah, for $10, what a deal. And you're right. You know, Jan couldn't be here today to join us. He was supposed to be here, but we had talked about it before the show. Hey, let's give away a bonus gift like we almost always do when we do these shows. And the vitamin C and D combo, again, we call it our essential immunity. And most people probably take it for supporting their immune system. But you're right. Vitamin C is absolutely critical for collagen generation. And if you are low on vitamin C, that's not optimal when it comes to making cartilage. And the idea behind Joint Gel is to do just that, to make cartilage, to grow cartilage, and as we're about to get into, to maintain cartilage. So with that said, Neil, we need to talk about the second ingredient in Joint Gel called MSM. MSM has been on the market for many years. It's one of the more popular joint support ingredients out there. And the science on MSM in its own right is actually quite fabulous for a whole bunch of different areas, mostly joints, but increasingly skin and cosmetics. And we're going to get into that a little bit, a new study that they did on fighting wrinkles, which is pretty amazing. And they have shown MSM can support immunity by boosting your body's
0: glutathione.
1: Yeah, glutathione, exactly. And just so many cool things that this MSM can do. The reason we included MSM into Joint Gel was because it is very prolific at helping to maintain and sustain existing joint cartilage. So we were like, well, if we're going to use these bioactive collagen peptides, this technology we get from Germany to grow joint cartilage, something, again, that really nothing else out there can do, in a way that nothing else out there can do, we really want to make sure that the PR customers who use this keep and maintain that cartilage over time. So what better to add to it than MSM, right?
0: Right, right. And the science behind it is something called disulfide links. So what we make between these layers of cartilage is these disulfide bonds, which hold everything together. So you could grab your skin and you can pull it and it stretches, yet when you let go, it's going to snap back into position. That's the nature of these disulfide bonds that hold the cartilage, the collagen, I should say, just in the right position.
1: Right. Now, and Neil, that's a great point. And that leads me in perfectly to what I was hinting at before, skin health. You were talking about the skin or the cartilage snapping back. Well, that's exactly why MSM seems to be such a powerful cosmetic agent. And I'm not talking about a topical application here, not a beauty cream. This is a supplement you take that can actually help fight wrinkles from the inside out. So they did a study recently, Neil. I'm not even sure if you're aware of this. This was like just published. In 4 weeks of taking MSM, just 4 weeks, they saw noticeable results, including a 20+% improvement in skin radiance and luminosity, 24% less wrinkles. That was in only a few weeks.
0: 4 weeks?
1: I think it was 4 weeks on that. Wow. 20% boost in skin elasticity, which is exactly what you just kind of talked about. 81% of the participants in this study said that their skin was more radiant and better hydrated, and 63% said they saw a boost in firmness and elasticity. This is doing some really cool things, and it's just an incredible side benefit that you can actually look a lot better. To add one more thing before I hand it back to you, Neil, they actually look to see how is this working in terms of boosting the skin. And so they did a gene study, and they wanted to see when people take MSM, what kind of influence does it have on genes related to regulating our skin barrier health, skin moisturization, and essentially the structural integrity of the skin, which is really what's involved in the aging process, at least from a cosmetic point of view. And what they noticed was this triggered all sorts of genes that relates to all that. So it's just unbelievable. You can see a tremendous difference.
0: So, Jay, let me ask you a question. Are you a little excited about MSM?
1: You know,
0: so how excited as you are about MSM for skin health, because you obviously are, like, as a chiropractor, I'm that excited about MSM for joint health. I've been recommending MSM to my patients for decades. MSM reduces pain of athletes that have been exercising very hard.
1: Yes.
0: MSM allows us to get back to our sports more quickly. It does all of these things, and it's the perfect adjunct to our bioactive collagen peptides in this joint gel product. So really, our listeners are going to get this from so many directions. The MSM is going to boost the ability for these bioactive collagen peptides to function at a high level, because it's going to create a healthy inflammation response. The bioactive collagen peptides are going to create more cartilage in the joints. Our listeners are going to be so much more comfortable. And now you're adding the vitamin C and vitamin D. So Our listeners are going to notice a big difference here.
1: Joint gel is going to do some things for your joints and for your skin, as we've been talking about, but especially for your joints that really no other supplement can do. The first dietary supplement that I've seen that can do this, you've got the before and after MRI photos. These are studies that have been done at Penn State, Harvard, Tufts, University of Freiburg, which is in Germany. That's how big of a breakthrough this is. And really, I don't know any other company that is offering this currently. We've got a great product here, Joint Gel with MSM and all of the benefits of MSM. In a few minutes, I'm going to give out that 800 number and tell you how to get started for less than 10 bucks. And again, Dr. Levin was talking about our vitamin C as the bonus gift. We call it our essential immunity, our patent-pending C. Neil, we are shooting along so fast here. We've got so much information out there already, but with only a few minutes to spare here, for people just tuning in, what is Joint Gel and why is it such a dramatic breakthrough?
0: We're talking about our very special cutting-edge bioactive collagen peptides. This is a powder. You're going to get it. You're going to drink it down. And once you ingest this, it's delicious. It's going to go into your circulation. It's going to get brought to your cartilage. And 10% of these very special bioactive collagen peptides that are just the exact right molecular size and weight are going to knock on the door of your cartilage-making cell called the chondrocyte. So this is almost like waking up Rip Van Winkle. As we get older, our chondrocytes don't work as well. When we were 20, we made cartilage and broke down cartilage at the same rate. We had beautiful cartilage. When we're 50s, 60s, 70s, we're breaking down cartilage much faster than we're remaking it. These bioactive collagen peptides, this joint gel, this is your ticket to getting those knees and hips and joints in your body to create more glassy, smooth, cushiony cartilage, and it works. I like to play my golf. I like my tennis. I like hitting the gym. I like to run around and play with my kids. And this joint gel is my ticket. It's almost a little bit like a time warp, if you will. It's like turning the clock back a little bit. Your doctor doesn't know about it. It's here. It's going to regenerate cartilage. Your knee, your hip, your body, your joints are going to feel better.
1: Neil, I know this is one of your favorite products. 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I need to tell people how they can get started for less than $10 and get a retread and deal with that wear and tear once and for all with a solution that's been shown to help do what I call the four R's: regenerate, revitalize, restore, and regrow that joint cartilage. 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You will see real dividends in your comfort, your mobility, and you will be far better off for it. 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Like I said, within 4 weeks, you can notice a difference in your wrinkles. 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
8: 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We've got a fascinating show lined up for you today. But first, a quick few questions. Number one, is there a pill you can take that can actually help make you stronger? Number two, let's say you could get stronger. 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Thirdly, think about this. Are you weaker today than you were, say, 20 years ago? Well, listen, if you answered yes to any of these questions, then stay tuned. 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Dr. Levin, welcome back to the show.
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4: 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I know you've used creatine.
8: Right.
4: But for those that don't know about creatine, it's mainly used in the Olympic circles, professional athletes, bodybuilders, college, high school athletes, because it does something extraordinary. And what I'm about to tell you is proven by hundreds and hundreds of human studies. So here's what creatine does for us. It helps us to get stronger, more powerful. It helps put muscle mass on the body, and it helps protect us from losing muscle tissue as we get older. We know that's a big part of aging. Not only that, great for the brain, great for memory, and it helps promote bone strength as well. So an amazing molecule that everybody needs to know about.
8: It's an amazing story. Can you share some of the science and tell us why you're calling creatine one of the best kept secrets to healthy aging?
4: Sure. What we need to understand with creatine is that it's a natural molecule to the body. It's in every single cell, tissue, organ in your system, and its job in the body is to generate and maintain strength and power. That's its reason for being, to maintain strength and power. It's in every single cell in the body. 95% of it, however, is in your muscle tissue because that's where we tend to use it the most. It powers up the muscles. It's good for strong muscle contraction, and it's important to help maintain strength and muscle contractions when you're using them over and over again. For instance, if you're working out at the gym, if you're playing sports, golf, tennis, anything like that, it keeps your muscles powered up in their high energy state so they're strong and ready for action. Now, here's the key. This is so important for those of us, say, in our 50s, 60s, 70s. You see, we had lots and lots of creatine when we were young. We had oodles of this stuff. It was coming out of our ears. We had lots of creatine. Our bodies made a lot of it. But as we get older, like everything else, we don't do that as well, so we have less creatine in our muscles. Now, the good news is that hundreds and hundreds of human studies show that when you supplement with creatine, it goes to work, it goes straight to your muscles, it's absorbed easily, it pumps up the creatine in your muscle tissue, and you get stronger, you get more powerful. Not only that, it helps support memory and brain health, and it helps support the strength of your bones.
8: You know, we were talking before the show, and you were talking about how Olympic athletes have been using creatine for years to enhance their strength and performance. Tell me more.
4: Well, this creatine is the premier sports nutrition supplement. There's no question about that. You've used it. Bodybuilders know about it. Athletes know about it. Creatine is the premier sports nutrient. So you know, back 20, 25 years ago, the Olympic athletes and their coaches, of course, they knew about it. They knew it made you bigger and stronger and faster. They knew it was natural to the body. It was supposed to be there. But they were a little bit afraid to supplement with it because they were afraid it might be considered cheating, that it might be considered too much of an edge. But back in 1998, the International Olympic Committee, they came out, they officially confirmed that, I'm quoting here, creatine can be used by athletes to enhance their performance. And now it's not just for athletes anymore,
8: right?
4: Because the studies are plainly showing that for adults, for people in their 50s, 60s, 70s, this stuff is amazing. And Purity has this incredible new formulation. We call it EverStrong because that's exactly what it does. It helps you get stronger and stay stronger with hundreds of human studies to help you. And it's the purest form of creatine money can buy. The stuff from Europe, this stuff is fantastic.
8: All right, so obviously this works with athletes, but you say creatine is going mainstream. There's a lot of studies are showing that folks in their 50s, 60s, 70s and beyond, that creatine can be a cornerstone compound to help people stay strong, stay healthy, stay sharp, stay vital, right?
4: Oh, exactly. I mean, this is the ideal muscle-enhancing, strengthening, muscle-protecting nutrient for folks as we get older, 50-plusers like you and me. But let's go to a couple of studies on seniors just to show this. We'll do one on the guys and one on the gals, okay?
8: Right.
4: First on the guys, love the title of this one. Creatine supplementation improves muscular performance in older men. Study done at several American universities. A group of men, get this, age 59 to 72. Hey, you know, we know that's not when people are known for getting stronger, right?
9: Right.
4: So this was just a one-week study. People need to understand that. That's how effective and rapidly this stuff works. It's just a one-week study. Get this. The guys on creatine, they put on 4 pounds of lean mass. That's muscle tissue for those that don't know that. It shows they built the muscles and they hydrated the muscles nicely. They increased the strength of their bench press. That's a chest press for people that don't know, by 7%. They increased the strength of the leg exercises they were doing by 15%. They could get in and out of a chair more times faster without using their arms. On top of that, they could generate more power on a stationary bike. This happened in 1 week. When I think Wow. about that, yeah, it's really quite incredible.
9: All right, but what about the women out there? Did they get those kind of benefits too as well? Will it actually help women in their 50s, 60s, and 70s get stronger too?
4: Absolutely. Let's go straight to another study. Love the title on this one as well. Creatine supplementation improves muscular performance in older women, published in the European Journal of Applied Physiology. 30 women aged 58 to 71. Of course, they got either creatine or placebo. That's the way they do these things. Again, a one-week study. The women on creatine increased their bench press by almost 4 pounds. They increased their leg press by over 11 pounds, and they had better balance and agility. So 58 to 71 year old women, not only getting stronger, not only getting more powerful, getting faster with improved balance. Study after study shows that older folks that use creatine get amazing results. They get great results if they exercise. They get great results even if they don't exercise. They can lift more weight. They get faster. They get stronger. They get more powerful. Their muscles don't fatigue as fast. And get this. This is very important, especially for the ladies. You know that when women do resistance training, their bones get stronger as
9: right.
4: well, right?
9: Yeah.
4: You know, now, get this. When you resistance train with creatine, your bones tend to get stronger even faster. So an all-around win-win. EverStrong is going to help the seniors to feel better, feel stronger, more energized, more powerful, faster, and it helps protect your bones.
9: Talk more about how unique this exclusive EverStrong formula is from Purity Products. It even has a finished product clinically studied, which showed an increase in upper body strength and power. But tell me what's in it and why you like it so much. I mean, this is more than just creatine, right?
4: Oh, absolutely. I mean, EverStrong, this is a very comprehensive formula. I didn't want people to just feel stronger when they use creatine. You know, we're dealing with people in their 50s, 60s, 70s. I wanted people to feel more comfortable as well. So not only did I use the finest creatine money can buy, the stuff from Europe, the Pure creatine, I also added something called coffee berry extract. And coffee berry extract, a powerful antioxidant, stronger than blueberries and strawberries, helping to protect the muscles, helping to protect the brain, because we know our antioxidant systems aren't as strong as they used to be in our 20s and 30s. But I also added some vitamin D, because vitamin D, incredibly good for the muscles as well as the immune system and the bones. So this is an all-around win-win. This is a wonderful product. When you try it, you're going to love it. You're going to feel the difference, and it's fast. A week or two, you're going to feel more powerful. Purity wants you to have a free bottle. I know later in the show you're going to give out that phone number.
9: Sure will. You know, we mentioned how great creatine works for women. Take a moment and share that story you told me before the show about the award-winning 70-year-old senior swimmer who uses EverStrong.
4: Right, right. Emma Karen, I'm looking at her picture right now. I printed it out for the show. 70 years old. This picture, she's got 6 medals around her neck. It's the 2015 National Senior Olympic Games. You know, she writes to us that she was getting a little tired during our workouts at age 70. Of course, she didn't have that same stamina, but she fortunately heard about our EverStrong formula. She started using it and almost right away was invigorated in her workouts and had more energy throughout the day. I'm quoting from her. She says, "I feel my investment in EverStrong was one of the best choices I ever made. It's always a morale booster when people think I'm 50. She looks fantastic.
9: Wow.
4: And I hear this stuff all the time. This isn't one of those vitamins, like a multivitamin, you take it, you don't really even notice the difference. This is a substance that you can use to help get some of that youthful vim and vigor back, get some of that strength back. It's wonderful.
9: You know, Purity's given away a free bottle of EverStrong, but Purity Products didn't stop there. In fact, you insisted they also give away a free bottle of their B12 energy melts, which are great for instant energy. Now, I know that you love this combination. 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
4: Yeah, you know, when I think about creatine, when I think about EverStrong, I think about muscular energy. I think about muscular power, but it's all about energy and feeling great, feeling energized. And the next thing I think about when I think about energy is B12. When you think about energy, think B12. And the problem is for 50-plusers like you and me, we're not absorbing the B12 as well as we used to in our 60s, 70s, 80s. 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And that's what Purity's B12 energy melts are all about. They're fantastic. 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Also, there's biotin in there for the hair, skin, and nails. 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
9: 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All right, so we were so busy at the top of the show. This EverStrong formula does so much for us. We haven't even touched on the incredible brain benefits. I mean, some of these studies you sent me are absolutely incredible. As you know, I'm very into nootropics. The anti-aging community has taken a keen interest in creatine, specifically the cognitive benefits of creatine.
4: Oh, absolutely. This is one of those areas where creatine really shines. You see, what we need to understand is that your brain, even though it's only 2% of your body's weight, it utilizes 20% of your body's energy. This is a very thirsty organ for energy. And just like your muscles soak up the creatine like a sponge, because this is a naturally occurring molecule in the body, it passes right through the blood-brain barrier. Your brain neurons soak it up like a sponge, and it increases your creatine phosphate reserves in your brain. So now, in your brain, you have more readily available resources to do what? To recharge those neuronal batteries to make more energy inside the brain. So basically, what do you notice? Well, your memory is supported. And scientists have done some amazing research here. They found that people that take creatine, it supports their memory. It actually helps the brain to utilize oxygen better. It supports memory in people that are sleep deprived. It's been shown to help people add numbers quicker and for longer periods of time without mental fatigue. Get this study. Just 5 days, 5 days of 8 grams of creatine supported mental tasks in subjects that were getting rapid fire questions. scientists were asking them math questions and science questions over and over and over, and they found the folks on creatine didn't fatigue as quickly mentally. So this is amazing stuff. It's like a turbo booster for your brain. It's like a supercharger for your muscles. It recharges all your cellular batteries, so all of your cells, tissues, and organs have more readily available energy.
9: All right, Doc, I love that Everstrong appeals to athletes and people who want to get more reps in the gym, maybe get some extra power in their workouts. But you're also saying there's a big push in the nutritional community to encourage people in their 40s, 50s, 60s, 70s, and even 80s to leverage the power of creatine to stay fit, strong, and healthy. In fact, you say creatine is going mainstream. You know, I shared the story with you before. My mom, who's in her late 70s now, she's taking creatine. She works out a couple of days a week, 3 days a week. She goes to Nautilus, does the free weights because she's got osteoporosis. She wants to maintain her muscle mass and she wants to make her bones stronger. And as you pointed out, creatine helps to do that. And then the other 3 days during the week, she'll go and she'll swim. Now, she's not trying to get big or strong or anything like that. But even at her age, creatine has benefits.
4: Oh, yeah. And what blows me away about that story, because you told me before, is that her medical doctor recommended creatine for her. And that just goes to show how much more mainstream this is. It's called Everstrong, and it supports the muscles. It supports your power, your strength, your speed. If you're an athlete, you're certainly going to love it. But even if you're not an athlete, you notice the difference. Let's go to another study, one more review study. This out of the journal Current Aging Science, December 2013. I thought this was very cool because the researchers looked at the body of research out there on creatine in seniors without exercise. They wanted to see what happens when seniors take creatine and they don't even exercise. So I'm quoting here, creatine supplementation without associated resistance training seems to enhance muscular strength, power, and endurance, increase lean body mass. For those that don't know what that is, they're talking about muscle, and improve the functional capacity of the elderly. They go on to talk about how it supports bone health as well, and then they finish with this, creatine supplementation without training in the elderly could potentially delay atrophy of muscle and improve endurance and strength. Hundreds and hundreds of human studies back up what we're talking about. You're going to love the benefits you get with this Everstrong formula.
9: That's incredible. Let me remind everybody they can get a free bottle of the Everstrong formula today, plus the bonus bottle of B12 Energy Melts, just by calling us at 1-800-580-1175. You just pay for shipping. 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We'll give that number out again later in the show. But first, Dr. Levin, now listeners can only get Everstrong, this clinically tested creatine blend from Purity Products, right?
4: Oh, absolutely. Yeah.
9: I know it combines the creatine with the vitamin D, the coffee berry, the fruit XB boron. And for those who don't know, talk about how these work so well together. 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
4: Oh, absolutely. I mean, if you went out and bought the CreaPure creatine, that's the purest, finest creatine from Europe, if you bought that, and then you went out and bought a separate antioxidant formula and a separate joint formula and the vitamin D, yeah, that's going to cost you $80, $90, $100 a month. 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Your job is to be one of the first 1,000 callers and take it seriously. 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We want to get it right out to you. We want you to try this out. We want you to be the judge for yourself. Don't take my word for it. Try it. Look in the mirror. Go to the gym. Lift some weights. Play. Do whatever you do. See if you don't feel better.
9: All right, let's talk about how you take this. You have these easy-to-swallow tablets, which are super easy to swallow. It also comes in a very refreshing cherry berry powder. So how do you like to take it? And can people just choose the tablets or the powder when they call in for the free bottle today?
4: Yeah, you can choose tablets or powder. I personally use both, you know, on my workout days or days I'm making a protein shake. On days I'm juicing, let's face it, juicing is becoming very big these days. So if you're doing something like that, the cherry berry powder is fantastic. You just take a scoop, dump it right into your juice, dump it into your protein shake, and that's a great way to take it. But if you don't do that stuff, I mean, the tablets are super convenient. They're small, they're coated, they're easy to swallow. It's wonderful stuff.
9: Now, I know you're chomping at the bit to tell us a little more about the study that Purity did on the Everstrong powder. They tested golfers, and
4: right,
9: Purity found out that not only were these golfers getting stronger and more explosive, but they were driving the golf ball, get this, 14 yards further. That's amazing.
4: I have such a big smile on my face right now. I'm remembering when the researchers came back and gave us this information. I mean, we were bouncing off the walls. This is so exciting. The researchers called this a seminal study in sports nutrition, and this is on our Everstrong formula, the product we're talking about right now, the Everstrong powder. So double-blind, placebo-controlled study, 30 golfers took the Everstrong powder for 1 month. No exercise, nothing different. Just took our Everstrong powder for 1 month. In 1 month, they were banging the golf ball 14 yards further. Not
9: wow.
4: only that, 6% more power on the bench press, more explosive. They could lift the weight faster.
9: Hold on. Guys spend hundreds of dollars on new clubs to drive the ball further.
4: So, Trevor, you could spend $500 on a driver and
9: pick
4: up 5 yards, right? This is 14 yards. People shouldn't just ho-hum about this or yawn about this. This is amazing because, let's face it, this was a golf study, but more explosiveness, more speed, more power. This should help all sports. So if you're a tennis player, if you're a jogger, if you're any kind of an athlete, this has ramifications across the board. But again, these golfers, 1 month on this Everstrong powder we're talking about today, banging the golf ball 14 yards further. Can you imagine? You get your bottle of Everstrong, you don't tell your buddies, take it for a month, and you go out and you're banging the ball 14 yards past them. They don't know what hit them.
9: Wow. All right, we just got a few minutes left here. I want you to recap this amazing story today about creatine, what you like to call the molecule of strength. Who needs it? And what about this double free bottle offer today with the Everstrong plus the B12 energy melts?
4: You know what? My one concern with this show is that literally it sounds too good to be true, right?
9: Right.
4: Like when I tell folks about Everstrong,
9: right,
4: I'm afraid they're going to think I'm making this up. It's not possible, right? You know, I know how you feel because 6, 7, 8 years ago when I started to read about creatine, I almost couldn't believe it. I said to myself, if it's really this good with an excellent safety profile, how come everybody's not using it? But I started to use it and I noticed some incredible benefits. It's just phenomenal. And it's as simple as this. You're going to get on the Everstrong, you're going to try it, you're going to get stronger, you're going to get more powerful. You can look in the mirror and see the difference. There's hundreds and hundreds of human studies backing this up. These aren't studies with a hamster in a lab somewhere. We're talking human studies. I call this stuff muscle fertilizer. It's that great. And of course, we didn't just add the CreaPure creatine. We've discussed that. We added the Fruit XP. Remember that? Joint health. We added the coffee berry extract, that phenomenal antioxidant that's more potent than blueberries and strawberries for powerful antioxidant protection. I added the vitamin D because it's so important across the board, great for bone health, but also for seniors, vitamin D so important for muscles, especially as we get older, for strength and coordination. Just make sure you're one of the first 1,000 callers. That's the only catch on this whole show. Don't be caller number 1,500. You're not going to get it. Be one of the first 1,000 callers. 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It never happens. People love this formula. 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
9: Fascinating information as always. Thank you for your time.
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0: economic pressure and wait for that to mount in Iran. The president says that they are semi-negotiating and that they are watching Iranian inflation. It comes as Iran issued new demands, which include wanting the U.S. to lift its naval blockade, pay for Iran war damages, and unfreeze Iranian assets. 75% of Americans say the conflict with Iran has not been worth the cost. That's according to a Marquette Law School poll.
1: Fox's Alex Hogan. The president is calling on Congress to impose tariffs on Iran in a new sanctions bill aimed at Russia and China. This comes as Iran discussed control over the Strait of Hormuz with Oman. War games are underway in Taiwan. Fox's Jeff Paul reports from Taipei.
2: The annual drills are meant to examine Taiwan's readiness amid growing Chinese pressure. China-Taiwan analyst Sung Wen-ti says this year is less about performative displays of firepower and more about improving combat capabilities. Civil preparedness is tested too, like here in the city of Kaohsiung.
3: And just like that, one of the largest cities here in Taiwan coming to a standstill. You can hear the warning sirens going off, basically telling people to get inside and take shelter. It is a drill meant to prepare everyone here on this island for the possibility of an incoming air attack.
2: Taiwan knows its defense can't solely rely on its soldiers. Everyone has a role to play. However, the U.S. is currently stalling on a massive $14 billion arms package to Taiwan.
1: President Trump called the weapons package for Taiwan a very good negotiating chip ahead of his visit to China in May. 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
1: Welcome to this week's Be a Planner Show. It's good to be coming to you live this week. We've had some technical difficulties the last few weeks, and I've been traveling enough to where I've had to do some pre-recorded, or some replays, actually. But I am here bright and early for you folks in the Central Time Zone, or in America generally, and I think we'll have a good show today. And before we get started, I just want to remind you that just because we discuss certain tax topics or certain real estate investment opportunities that may be out there or have already commenced, and we're using them as illustrations, please don't assume that anything you might go do will have similar outcomes, I guess good and bad, in today's climate. 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

CLANNER.com. And if you'll notice there on the home page, top right, two links that you can avail yourself of. One is to complete our intake forms. That's, I believe it's the second one from the right. The one far right is our call scheduler. And if you would like to discuss your intake forms after you submit them, or any other issues or opportunities you may be contemplating, feel free to schedule a call, and I will be happy to spend some time with you on the phone, as long as you don't mind an evening call, because I'm much better in the morning, which, since I'm 12 hours ahead of the central time zone, means we get to talk in your evening. So I'm going to leave it up to you to be younger than I am, let's say. You know, it's been an interesting last two or three years in the real estate partnership syndication space, primarily involving multifamily. You know, multifamily has had a brutal time, the operators and partners that join those projects. And, I know almost every client I have is in a transaction, or maybe two, that they joined through one of the mentor platforms. It's not like they just ran out here and found them on their own. And they've had significant problems cash flow wise, debt wise, and even, you know, some of the top syndicators in the country have had multiple properties go back to lenders, including a lot in the Texas market. And it's a combination. I mean, it's not always the syndicator's fault, but in many cases it is. And in many cases, the syndicators were a little bit asleep at the switch in terms of the interest rate climb that was getting ready to start back in that time period. And then since then, there's been all sorts of issues piling on. You know, property taxes have gone through the roof, insurance costs have gone way up, more units have come into the market than the market can absorb. That issue's kind of at the moment's in a hold, so that won't hurt too much in the current time frame. But it's already starting up again, and it's because now it appears, you'll find this hard to believe, the supply is not going to be adequate for the near term. Where have we heard that before? And it's not to say that it's not correct. It's just, it really makes it difficult for those of us that want to invest in multifamily real estate. And, I still think multifamily real estate is one of the best asset classes. If you're behind on your retirement savings to invest in, but in any event, I would strongly encourage you to run opportunities past your advisors. Hopefully they're familiar with both the dynamics of investment grade real estate partnerships and the relevant tax and assorted other variables that might affect your personal situation. Let me get a sip there to drink. My throat's picked a great time to start scratching. And the latter is what we do in large measure. Most of our work circles around helping you understand what you're getting ready to sign up for. And I mean specific review of the documents for the specific transaction you're looking to invest in, because I don't care what number of investment in your history, this could be your 8th time or your 88th time, it will be different than the last 7, or as the case may be, 87 times you've done it. You've got different syndicators involved in most cases, so you never know what
is lurking just under the next stone as you're walking down this investment path. And then there's also market issues, which, as we've seen before, syndicators are humans too. They misunderstand or they don't understand. You can take your pick. What's coming, and they're doing in some cases an admirable job of trying to ascertain that. In other cases, unfortunately, they're staying so busy working on the next three deals, they don't realize the pitfalls that are lying just ahead. And the other thing that's causing such a significant risk to you as an investor is the fees, the material fees that have crept in to these transactions over the past, I'm going to say, 10 years or more, and to the point to where it exacerbates an already difficult investment decision. But in any event, hopefully you've got some advisors, or you can acquire some advisors that understand the issues involved. And if you don't, again, feel free to go sign up or complete our forms and submit those, and I'll be happy to discuss with you what your goals and objectives are and whether or not we might be able to get there from here. And of course, most of our clients are focused on saving for retirement, which I believe the statistic is still over 50% of Americans are behind by a lot in terms of what they're going to need to live into retirement, with specifically all the medical advances we've had come about. You know, retirement is a longer period now than it ever has been, and it takes more money now as a result to live. And hopefully you've got your money in some hard assets, your retirement savings, that can keep up with inflation, like real estate. Excellent choice for, you know, combating inflation and in general the value that's going to be necessary as you get closer and closer to retirement to support your lifestyle, you know, the rest of your life. You know, the average age now, your life expectancy, even the IRS table shows males at 85 to 86 years of age before they pass, and females 87 to 88. So if you're my age, I'm 66 now, you just feel old. You're really not old. And I had a phone call earlier today with I'm going to say a friend, actually the father of one of my best friends, that's 95, married to a 92-year-old for many years. And, you know, it's crazy to think of living, in my estimation, both of my parents passed away at 85, and, you know, I think that's a pretty normal number, obviously, based on what I just told you in the IRS tables, but, you know, 95, and not really, you know, I mean, he started off the conversation today by telling me that he's dying. Well, we're all dying. And so, and that's how I took him to have said it. He's not in the hospital. He's not, as far as I know, he doesn't have cancer or anything of that nature. But he's thinking about how does he disperse the sum of money he's got saved, which is admirable, especially admirable for a teacher, college professor. And, you know, he's got three children, and he's wanting to make sure they all get what's theirs and eliminate, you know, as much taxes as he can. He's done a pretty good job on his own along the way here. And frankly, it's a prime example of an individual that
that meets what I say all the time, is that no one will watch your money better than you will. And if you think you're just going to turn it over to a money manager or financial planner, a CPA, an attorney, whatever, and they're magically going to put your money into the right investments, I'm just telling you, that's a huge roll of the dice that if I were you, I would avoid. And I would say, you know, this gentleman that I'm referring to used a lot of common sense, and I'm sure he would tell you a lot of luck, although he was a accounting major way back in the day. He never practiced. He taught math. And so maybe those genes were good to him. And even still, he takes care of his own money. And, you know, without divulging the amounts, it's he's in good shape, let's just say. Even if he were 35, he would be in great shape. But anyway, so there's a number of things that have kind of come together in the public domain lately in the syndication space. A lot of litigation going on. And for those of you that watch any YouTube, I call it University of YouTube, I would suggest searching on YouTube for Grant Cardone deposition. And take a look at how Cardone is being, I haven't kept up with the case. I know he's been sued numerous times over the years, and to my knowledge, he's always sustained his side of the story. Now, that could be because he settles quickly, and, you know, these cases go away. I don't think that's happening this time. And it's interesting watching folks like Cardone, and I've talked about him on the show before because he's quite a character in a number of ways, and he's the kind of syndicator I warn against, because, you know, the representations that get made are not followed up with a whole lot of scrutiny. And it's one of my complaints about the syndication arena in general. I mean, I agree that, hey, multifamily syndications are one of the best asset classes there are. On the other hand, you can't divorce the fact that there are scoundrels running all types of investments. And, you know, without naming the aforementioned, I'm just going to tell you, he's as close as it gets, if not meeting that definition. And when I listen to a few of those depositions and I hear his answers, and, you know, I just think, you know, what he's getting away with, and it's not that he's the only syndicator getting away with it. They all are, because here's the deal. Once you raise money and you invest in real estate, now this depends on, you know, how you raise the money, which section of the SEC code, that's Securities Exchange Commission, depends on how big you are as to how much scrutiny can even be attempted by any regulatory agency, because the reporting mandates aren't there. It's nowhere near like if you're a publicly traded company. And Cardone has made millions. To hear him tell it and to look at the cars that he drives, the jets that he's had, he, in one of the depositions, he explains that he's had the lawyer leading the deposition ask him about his jet, and Cardone basically said, well, which one? And he said he's had several Gulfstreams and a Bombardier. Those are all top price type aircraft, and he's got, I believe it's the latest Gulfstream, and it's just, you know, the wealth that he's attained, it's hard. I would assume it would be very difficult, and this is why the lawsuit, I'm sure in part, has been brought,
they're trying to figure out where's his money coming from that he uses to buy, $8 to $30 million jets and $42 million, I believe it's Malibu, oceanfront home, and assorted other things that, you know, on the surface, if he's actually made the money he claims he has, well, you know, more power to him. I mean, that's one of the benefits. He's definitely unlocked or understands the power of real estate and leveraging real estate, and it's enough to give many other young syndicators, I'm assuming, hope. But I just wish we had a little brighter light to shine on his activities. And I know, you know, part of this case centers around the fact that I think the party that brought the lawsuit wants their money back. You know, they're not happy with the way something's gone. I don't know what it is. I could probably find holes, pick a lot of holes in Cardone's model and why it might make some people unhappy. But I'll tell you, he actually, in the deposition, I can't believe sometimes the expression I'm thinking of, too smart by half, that us old-timers may remember. And he said, well, you know, I'll give them their money back. I'll give anybody that invests with me their money back, less whatever cash flow they've been paid. Well, that sounds like a loan to me. That doesn't sound like a partnership, right? It sounds like an interest-free loan is what it sounds like. If you're telling me, hey, you put $100,000 in, and along the way we had cash flow that we as owners shared to the extent that I got 20 grand out, and now you're willing to give me 8 or 80 as the balance, what kind of buyout is that? Yeah, that's not a buyout. That's an interest-free loan that you've had to use my money. And he said it proud of himself. And that's the kind of thing that he may not realize it when, I'm sure when lay people listen to that remark, they think, oh, wow, you know, that's the kind of guy I want to invest with. I listen to it and think, you got to be kidding me. There is no way. Why would I ever invest with an individual like that would do that? And he's got all the right documents. He's got everything, I'm sure, to back up the legitimacy of that approach. And there was another point in one of the depositions. There's a series of them that are out there. They're really pretty interesting. If you want to get, I think, a good view of someone when they're nervous, I think there's a couple of those depositions that his eyes are pretty shifty, and they're moving fast when he's answering some of those questions. And when he says on his Fund 5 was the entity that they were grilling him on, and he said, I don't get anything out of that. He said, I'm not getting any money at all for taking that project on. I'm making money for the little guy. I will promise you, that is not a correct statement. I don't know what he's defining any money as, but I will assure you that he got acquisition fees. He's got to be getting some. Maybe when he refers to him, he means him personally, but I'll promise you, Cardone Capital or Cardone Management, whichever entity manages the property, I will promise you they got fees. They have to have fees because there's people working in those entities that have to be paid. And I just know the way syndicators work. He is getting paid somewhere, some way. He may not be getting a promote. In fact, he says that at one point. He said, I don't even get a promote. Well, you know, last time, again, has a Gulfstream. It's like his fourth one. $42 million Malibu mansion. I believe it's Malibu. It's somewhere along the coast. You don't do that based on doing things for free. I'm sorry. And, you know, I don't know how you tailored the deal. I'd love to see the PPM and operating agreement on his Fund 5 and 6. If I could, because I'm sure I could find where the snakes are buried in those documents, because again, it just doesn't make sense. You don't risk your reputation and your resources to not get anything or to not make any money. And again,
I'm sure it's going back to entities. I don't doubt the fact that maybe he did not take a formal partner role in that. And again, I know one thing, I'm pretty sure I've heard him say in these depositions that he does on occasion or has done. And if I'm wrong, forgive me, Mr. Cardone. Happy to discuss it with you if you care to call or have one of your Vesta Relations folks call me, as they've done in the past. But I've known him to acquire, I believe it's him, and in fact, I think he referred to it in one of his answers in the deposition, to have purchased properties that he made ready, so to speak, and then he sold them to an entity that was effectively his entity that he put together for investors to buy those properties. That's a common, I'm going to call it scam, I'm going to call it what it is, when the syndicator is the one setting the prices, finding the property, and then not putting investors into that property to rehab it, fix it up, get it up to market, and then turn around and sell it to unrelated third parties. That's how we normally would see that strategy. But there are syndicators out there that have no shame in being the judge, jury, and trying to think of the third one on that, I guess, defendant. Yeah, judge, jury, and defendant in terms of that entire process. And it's distasteful, to say the least, that, you know, you're clipping your profit at the front. And I understand the argument, well, hey, it's, you know, I put money into it, it's my risk there. Yeah, that's all true, but you have, what you have to understand is, and if you've been to any mentor meetings, I know, you know, we've got several mentor, well, we had several mentor groups in Houston. I think we're less one now, based on what I understand, maybe less two. And a lot of groups around the country, including Houston, that had weathered the storms for a long, long time, finally found calamity with this latest downturn with respect to the debt structures that got used and all the bridge debt loans that got made. And I don't think there's any local group that I'm aware of that was able to avoid significant numbers of foreclosures or deed in lieu of foreclosure that might have been undertaking to give a property back to a lender. Even one of the syndicators based in Houston, I believe he's still based in Houston, that is the only, to my knowledge, still the only syndicator to have won the National Apartment Association Owner of the Year Award. I'm sure you've probably heard of this guy. I don't need to mention his name. But I know he had several properties that looked like they were going back to the lender, and I know one for sure did, and I think at least one of the other two may have. And so, you know, you can't say it's just the newbies or the syndicators that just didn't have a clue what they were doing. No, it took down some of the, and is taking down as we speak, some of the biggest syndication groups around the country. Hey, let's do this. Let's go ahead and take a break. And when we come back, I want to shift the focus a bit and let's talk about some alternatives to investing in these large syndications with their stranglehold of fees that you're going to be paying when you invest in them. We'll circle back momentarily with more of this week's Be a Planner Show with Nathan Ross, CPA.

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0: Okay, welcome back to this week's Be a Planner show with Nathan Ross, CPA. And we've been talking about syndications and specifically large syndications, what I call large syndications. I know many of my clients are invested in properties that are, you know, 200 to 800, 900 units. And, you know, the syndicators that run those properties or those operations typically have what I think of as just an inordinate fee burden they put on them. And, you know, just to throw some numbers at that comment, I'll tell you, acquisition fees of 2 to 3% are not uncommon. Promotes of 20 to 30 to get started, you know, at the outset, are not uncommon. Debt placement fees, where it's, you know, the syndicator's involved in finding the loans, and in most cases, being a guarantor, in most cases, qualified non-recourse type loans. So you can, I mean, it is a guarantor role, but it's not a recourse. It's not of a recourse nature, meaning that your personal assets are at stake for the entire loan balance if there were to be a problem repaying the lender. It's qualified generally, and it's only when certain bad boy or bad girl provisions get implemented, where, you know, the bookkeeper absconded with the funds of the company that were used to pay back the lender, you know, things of that nature. Not normal, not the economy got bad and the property just couldn't stay afloat. That a qualified non-recourse loan, generally speaking, that will not affect the guarantors, whereas a recourse loan, in most cases, if for any reason that loan doesn't get paid back, the guarantors on a recourse loan will be obligated to pay the loan off. And it's even worse in the sense that you could have four people on a recourse loan that were guarantors, and the lender can pick which one or which ones they want to get satisfied by. So if the lender figures out that one of the four has significant wealth, well, you can rest assured they're going to get the first phone call. And lenders really under no obligation in most cases to spread the pain around. So I counsel my clients, if you're going into one of these larger syndications, avoid the guarantees. You shouldn't be asked to sign one, but I'm amazed at things that have happened over the last 20 years that I've been involved with these transactions. And I'll never forget going into closing at one point with a partnership that, I don't know, had 50, 60, 70, maybe more partners, and weren't told until the signature party, that's what we would call the event going into closing where all the partners had to come in and sign the sort of documentation. And I'll never forget this one transaction. All the partners signed up and started signing, and that was the first time they learned that there was a guarantor agreement that they were required to sign if they didn't want the deal to come apart, according to the lead partner. And I'll tell you, if I had been a partner in that transaction, I would have got up and walked away. I would tell you as a passive investor, do not sign a guarantee of any kind. I don't care if the whole deal goes under. I don't care if you lose a relatively small amount of money relative to a larger sum of money. You'd probably have an action against that syndicator for withholding that information and not disclosing that you were going to be required to do that. And of course, the explanation that was given was that, well, the bank, you know, higher ups decided they wanted the guarantee and they didn't tell us till yesterday or whatever, which I think is a bunch of bull. But that said, avoid guarantees. I don't care who tells you to do it. Don't do it. And then demand your money back. Demand it back from the syndicator, because you will have already given them some monies to secure your spot. And if they won't do it, consider seeking counsel. And in most cases, eventually, they will do it, because it doesn't help their reputation for that kind of story to get out. But in any event, the fees to continue on, and then so in addition to acquisition fees, debt placement, capital raise fees, the syndicator is going to get paid for finding folks like you to put money into the deal. He's going to get a percentage. In most cases, that might be collectively the acquisition fee and these debt placement and capital raise fees. I've seen it be as much as 4 or 5%, which when you're raising $50 million or even, you know, $200 million, you know, we've worked on some large cases, 5% is a lot of money on $200 million. Oh, and by the way, these percentages are typically based on the purchase price of the property, not the investment amount that you may have put in or the other investors. Y'all may have only put in 20% or 25% of the capital. Well, the fee's not based on that lower number. It's typically based on what the property's being acquired for. So if the property's purchased for, I don't know, let's make the math easy. If it's for $100 million, and you've got 5% of upfront fees, that's $5 million. That's a lot of money. So in any event, I don't like it. I would avoid it, and I'm going to give you a way you can avoid it here in a second. And the other things that are somewhat distasteful that we see in these transactions is the promote that gets passed out at the outset. That, think of that as an override. That's the chunk of the deal, the percentage, that is being handed to the promoter, to the syndicator, on day one at closing. And that's typically going to be a 20% to 30% share of the sharing ratio, which is the percentage that things are going to be allocated in the transaction, income, losses, gains, you know, et cetera. And of course, oftentimes the syndicator's ownership is exempted from things like cash calls or assorted other expenses that might get doled out. And so, you know, you start to look at these deals a little more, you know, you get jaundiced, like I am, obviously, as to the fees that the investor, the one that's putting the money up. And, you know, I get tired of syndicators saying, well, you know, we did all the work and we found it and we whatever it. And I'm just telling you, it wasn't 15 years ago, 10 years ago that you got one thing. You got to promote. You didn't get any of these other fees. There was no acquisition fee. There was no disposition fee. That's the last one, by the way, that I hadn't quite got to. I've seen 2 to 3% disposition fees they get when they sell. Oh, and I forgot the refinance fee. There'll be a percentage in most cases these days where they get compensated for putting a refinance together. You got to be kidding. And again, in the good old days, not that long ago, and in fact, there's still some deals that happen. I won't say every day, but they're out there where it's still just a 20% promote on the front end, and that's it. There's none of these other fees. And I would argue that's probably the fairest approach if you're going to pay someone at all for putting the deal together, besides yourself, which is what I'm recommending. You know, 20%, okay, I can see that. That was the way it was for years and years. And so in any event, now what I recommend is the small apartment space where you and two or three of your associates, or I don't know, four, five, six, whatever it is, it doesn't have to be much, focus on small apartments. And I'm talking about 20 to maybe 50 or even 100, depending on the balance sheet that each of you have, and depending on how many people. We really want to avoid I would say, more than a half a dozen people joining the partnership. Because here's the reason, and this is key, and this is what you're, when you go to the investment seminar or you go to your training, quote unquote, with several of the mentor platforms around the country, they always write these most remarkable numbers up on the whiteboard of all the deductions you're going to get on your tax return when you buy into multifamily real estate. And what they really usually don't explain very well beyond the obligatory, oh, check with your CPA if you want more information, which is convenient. We get to be the bad guy. But the reality is, unless you're actively participating in that transaction day to day, more or less, you are not going to be deducting anything out of that partnership until you've got passive income to offset those passive losses. And I know many of you may say, well, you know, that's okay. That's not that big a deal. Well, you can say that, and when you realize the difference between being active and passive and how you might have easily qualified for active had you had the right deal set up, right deal structure, like, I don't know, small apartments can provide you, where maybe one of you four or five partners is in charge of managing vendor relations, maybe another one is reviewing lease prospects, another one handles posting social media to drive business to the property. There's a number of roles that in today's world individual partners can participate in, and you could still hire a management company, and we could still qualify as real estate professionals, which for those of you that have attended any real estate training seminars, I'm sure you were hearing the term real estate professional, and yet for those that invest in a 100 partner or really anything of any size at all, if you're more than four or five or six, the reality is it's probably not a transaction that will qualify to have active participants. Most lead partners don't want your help. Too many chefs in the kitchen, and then they've got too many people wanting to tell them how to do things. Well, I say, hey, get you four or five or six or so of your associates, wherever they come from, and everyone invest in the transaction. You might need everybody to be on a qualified non-recourse loan. You're going to have somebody that's got the balance sheet to qualify the partnership for the loan. And you work off of the notion that, hey, we're going to save. By the way, I didn't mention, on the bigger transactions, when I complain about the fees, it's only because they're taking capital out of your asset, effectively. In other words, when you raise, I don't know, let's say you raise, as a syndicator, you raise $20 million, and then you look at all the fees involved, who do you think's paying those fees? Do you think the lender is paying for the acquisition fee and the capital raise, or yeah, the capital raise fee, debt placement fee? No. None of that stuff. That's you. That's coming out of your money. So if you're investing $100,000, your hope is to get at least $60,000, maybe, into the actual asset that you're buying as a partnership. The rest of it's going into either the syndicator's pocket or the syndicator's team's collective pockets. It's not going into your asset. It's tragic. It's incredibly egregious. And so if you go the small apartment route, and by the way, you could do the smaller apartment. Some people could afford to buy one on their own. You can still hire a management company and be active. Just because you hire a management company doesn't mean you can't take care of the qualifying level of activity to qualify being a real estate professional. And you can save significant. I mean, you might hire a management company for a small apartment transaction for, I don't know, smaller, the fee percentage-wise will be higher, maybe 5% you might pay, if that. You know, it depends on what else is going on. If you're acquiring more than one property in the area, you might be able to leverage that relationship with the same management company. But, you know, it's the bigger transactions are paying 2 to 3% property management fee. So, you know, I say, hey, let's change the narrative from having to have a big partnership hit a grand slam, if this was baseball, to get to first base. How about we make it so that a grand slam gets you at least a triple and maybe a home run, which is what it should give you if it's operated successfully. And so I'm going to start beating the mantra even more, or beating the drum with this mantra of small apartments, because the dynamics are at least the same in most cases. And I don't buy the fact that, or the notion that people say, well, you know, I want to enjoy my retirement. Well, your retirement can be enjoyed much better if your money isn't going into the hands of a syndicator that then gets foreclosed on. And that is the ultimate risk exposure, and that has just happened in the last few years. And in the case of somebody like Grant Cardone, who I started off the show speaking about, if you looked at the way, and this is just my supposition, but it's almost has to be correct, and he's not the only one. There's others that do this. They overcapitalize, and it's interesting. One of the videos, and of course, Grant Cardone himself is the one putting these deposition videos. I think he's the one behind it. I don't think it's the law firm that's doing it, but even if it was, Cardone is running a separate series of videos where he's featuring some of his investors that are keeping up with the litigation, apparently, and asking them, what do you think? Because Cardone is hell-bent on what he thinks of as exposing this legal game of coming after the fat pig, so to speak, and bleeding him dry with litigation. And so he's got his videos out asking, you know, investors, well, what do you think? And of course, every one of them are using colorful language. It's a bunch of BS, basically. And I don't know, but it sure is telling. Some of the questions, when you if you look at body language, and it's interesting how that's become a science. And I enjoyed listening to the discussion of body language regarding Dr. Fauci's testimony this past week. It's pretty much as you might expect. You know, he looks even guiltier than he is, probably, in terms of the things that happen. But Cardone's the same way, and he's nervous, you can tell. And part of it is natural. You know, you can be litigated against, and when the opposing side doesn't understand real estate or doesn't understand various and sundry other things about operating a business. I remember I had a lawsuit once in San Antonio, which I won, by the way. And, you know, Vore Dyer, I believe I'm saying it correctly, and if I'm not, I'm from Texas, so I can say it that way. Concept of having a room with 250 or 300 people in it that you're going to pick to be your jurors, and understanding that that hairdresser or that college student or that housewife or that school teacher, you know, every profession or status in life is represented in that room, theoretically. That's the purpose, right? And to realize that hardly any of those people had ever owned a piece of real estate, because my attorneys would ask that question. And I'll never forget, you know, there was one guy, and you know, there were, this case was very unusual, even for San Antonio. There were 8 or 9 defendants in that trial. And I was the one, theoretically, at least according to all the other attorneys and all the other defendants, I was the guy they were after. I'm the one that had the money, they thought. And it's interesting, there was one juror that I insisted be on the jury that all other defendants wanted to toss. And I said no, because this gentleman owns a home not far from where the homes were that we had sold and helped finance and helped remodel, et cetera. And we helped by finding people, contractors, et cetera. He had a home in that area. And the gist of the case was the homes had been overvalued. You know, we had sold them overvalued, which was far from the truth, and we had the facts to prove it. You know, one of the two homes that were involved burned down maybe a year after we sold it, and the insurance company paid the owner more than what we had sold the house for. So, and I don't know why. I mean, the attorney they had was incredibly naive. And in any event, at the end of the day, I wanted that juror, and I insisted on him. The other attorneys acquiesced, and so wouldn't you know it, that one guy was the one vote against us being innocent. Of course, it didn't matter. That one vote wasn't going to be enough to do anything, but I'll never forget thinking, you just never know. Your life is in the hands of a jury, and guys like Grant Cardone might do really well if it ever gets to court, or might not, but those shifty eyes is something I note, and I don't know Grant Cardone from Adam, but I don't like the way he's behaving in that deposition. Okay, well, we're at the end of the show. I'm glad we were able to get through this week without any glitches again, and I look forward to next week, and I'm hoping you can join us right here on KSEV AM 700. Thank you.
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12: Americans turn against the war. I'm Carmen Roberts, Fox News. As negotiations continue to reopen the Strait of Hormuz and eventually end the war with Iran, a poll shows Americans don't approve of President Trump's war. Fox's Alex Hogan reports.
13: 75% of Americans say the conflict with Iran has not been worth the cost. That's according to a Marquette Law School poll. There's also new economic pressure on the administration after the latest jobs report released this week. July's numbers show 23,000 jobs were cut. National Economic Council Director Kevin Hassett argued he doesn't see this as being set in stone. Gains in previous months had been revised down.
12: This weekend, Iran issued a list of demands to the U.S. before it will agree to reopen the strait. President Trump told Axios he's pivoting away from military action to economic pressure. Meantime, Israeli Prime Minister Benjamin Netanyahu said today that President Trump's new Gaza plan is unacceptable. The prime minister says that Israel will not withdraw from Gaza until Hamas truly disarms. Jury selection begins Monday in the trial for Dwayne Keefe D. Davis. He is the man accused of the 1996 murder of rapper Tupac Shakur.
14: Prosecutors accused Davis of helping to arrange the drive-by shooting that killed 25-year-old Tupac Shakur near the Las Vegas Strip nearly three decades ago. He's been in jail since late 2023 and has pleaded not guilty. Prosecutors are expected to portray him as the top dog who ordered the hit on Tupac and provided the murder weapon. Tupac's murder had gone cold until prosecutors say Davis started making public statements about his gang ties. Investigators also say Davis co-authored a 2019 memoir where he talked about wanting revenge back in 1996 after Tupac beat up his nephew. That book, along with police and media interviews, are all expected to be key to the prosecution's case.
12: Fox's C.B. Cotton, America's listening to Fox News.
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0: And he said that President Trump is going to get, in his words, kneecapped if Republicans don't maintain power. So he is getting desperate, referring to the president.
1: He's doing everything to rig it. And he's just winding up. You see it on vote by mail. You see what he's trying to do in Fulton County. Not trying to do. He took the ballots in Fulton County.
0: Newsom is widely expected to run for the Democratic presidential nomination in 2028. Suspected Irish criminal boss Daniel Kinahan is back in Dublin after being extradited from Dubai. The 49-year-old is accused of running an international drug smuggling and money laundering empire stretching from Ireland, Britain, Spain, and the U.S. Kinahan is expected to appear before Ireland's special criminal court and be held in a high-security prison. He has previously denied laundering money and said he's being scapegoated. The National Fire Center says that 94 large fires are burning in the U.S. And so far this year, wildfires have scorched more than 6 million acres. Spider-Man Brand New Day swung to $144.5 million domestically in a second weekend.
2: You're not going to get away with this.
3: But he might.
2: I didn't know you could get that big.
0: No movie ever has racked up a higher total faster, and it puts the Sony Marvel release on track to become the biggest blockbuster ever after grabbing $1.67 billion worldwide in just 10 days. And this Spider-Man has already passed Toy Story 5 to become this year's biggest movie. Meantime, Christopher Nolan's The Odyssey is having an epic run of its own, crossing $1 billion worldwide, becoming Nolan's biggest hit. The two blockbusters are helping Hollywood swing into the best year since the pandemic. Carmen Roberts, Fox News.
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7: 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One of my favorite guests is on the line. We've got Chris Killam, also known as the Medicine Hunter, standing by now. CNN calls Chris the Indiana Jones of natural medicine because he's constantly scouring the globe searching for natural remedies. You may have seen Chris on the Dr. Oz show or maybe on PBS or CBS and also on Fox News where he does a health segment. He's been featured in the New York Times and also on ABC's 2020. Anyway, Chris is joining us today to discuss not one, but three of the hottest nutritional ingredients out there on the market today. Even better, he's teamed up with Purity today to give away a complimentary bottle to everyone out there in the listening audience. So do not, I repeat, do not change that dial. But first, a quick introduction. Chris Killam is an author and an educator. He's written 14 books. He's conducted research in over 30 countries. Again, he's been on with Oprah and Friends and Dr. Oz. Chris, welcome back to the show.
8: Thank you so much. It's always a pleasure to have a great conversation with you.
7: Now, most of us are super busy these days. We want to stay healthy, but quite frankly, it can be daunting. You know, with all the different supplements out there. Now, Chris, you've traveled all over the world learning about different natural remedies. So you really know which ingredients to look for. So tell me this, besides a good multivitamin and some fish oil, maybe a few other things, go into the three super hot nutrients you've been so jazzed about lately.
8: Well, I'm happy to do that. The three super nutrients, as we like to say, are a green tea extract, a turmeric extract called curcumin, and an extract from red wine called resveratrol. And apropos of what you said about my traveling around the world, I've extensively investigated these in their host countries. So I've been in the green tea plantations of China and India and worked with top researchers of this ingredient in those countries. With turmeric, I've been deeply involved with turmeric researchers in India and seen all of that. And with resveratrol, I've worked with scientists in Europe and also in California and Chile and South Africa, all of which are major red wine producing areas. So I've had the opportunity to investigate these things in the field, meet with the top

0: scientists, then my conclusion is that green tea, curcumin from turmeric root, and resveratrol from red wine are remarkable health-enhancing agents that everybody can benefit from in a very, very substantial way.
1: Now, Chris, let's talk about these big three. And it's interesting that they're all found in our diet and all are considered superfoods. The green tea, the curcumin, the resveratrol. Why did you want to combine the three? There's always a method to your madness, if I can say it that way, because you combine these things together. You call it a real game changer.
0: Well, you know, when I look at these, there actually isn't a reason to put them all in separate products. They do go very well together. As you said, they're all food derived. So it's kind of like you can make a salad if you choose out of many vegetables. You don't just have to have a bowl of lettuce or a bowl of cucumbers. And while that's a little bit simplistic, the fact is that all of these are very, very rich in groups of protective compounds that are both antioxidant, so they actually protect our organ systems, so they maintain a healthy inflammatory status in the body. And this is really a big breakthrough. I also like the idea that people can get a concentrated supplement of green tea extract, curcumin extract, and resveratrol in one product with truly meaningful amounts of each one and not have to go out and basically buy a shopping cart full of stuff.
1: Now, let's dive into the headlines and the research, especially on this green tea, because it's absolutely amazing. I know in Asia they've been using it for thousands of years for healthy aging, but what are you seeing recently in the press? I know you told me the Nutrition Research Journal in its July 2012 issue revealed that green tea significantly increased plasma antioxidant activity and whole blood glutathione. Can you recap some of these headlines and tell me why you're such a green tea advocate?
0: Okay, what you just said about increasing plasma antioxidant activity is really critical. There are many antioxidants that people consume that don't actually wind up in the body, or they don't wind up in the body in any significant amounts. The green tea antioxidants, which we know are among the most highly beneficial antioxidants in the entire world, are very well absorbed. They improve plasma antioxidant activity. That is the blood concentration of antioxidants. So what happens is you get this great concentration of antioxidant substances, which are protective compounds, floating around in the body and protecting the cells of your body, your organs, every part of your body, from premature destruction due to exposure to environmental pollutants and things in the diet.
1: All right, let's switch gears and talk about this curcumin, which is number two on your list. And by the way, these three ingredients are all found in the new green tea combo formula. We're going to be offering a free bottle in a few minutes, but talk to me about the curcumin, which is spelled C-U-R-C-U-M-I-N. Now, most people haven't heard of it, but scientists and researchers know it's one of the most powerful superfoods on the planet. It can positively influence our DNA, maintain joint comfort, healthy inflammation, and more. Can you share some of the incredible headlines on curcumin and tell us why you use this? And we talked about this off air a few minutes ago, this patented curcumin with greater absorption.
0: Okay. Well, first of all, I think while people might not know the term curcumin, they may well know turmeric root, which is a yellow spice, and it shows up in curries, and it's part of the 5,000-year-old Indian Ayurvedic system of medicine. I've been studying turmeric and its derivative curcumin since the 1970s, and I'll say this right off the bat, that there are almost no plant materials in the world as extensively studied as this. A couple of thousand studies can be found in the scientific and medical literature. We know that curcumin is powerfully antioxidant. We know that it has a remarkable capacity to protect the liver, and the liver is our primary detoxifying organ. It greatly enhances joint health. So if people are experiencing joint discomfort due to overuse, this really helps to relieve that. And it's also what we call cardioprotective. It helps to protect the heart. It helps to maintain normal, healthy cholesterol. And one last thing that is really kind of astounding is that curcumin actually causes your body to produce what are called neuroprotective factors in the brain. So it causes your body to produce these agents in the brain that protect the actual tissue of the nerves and the brain itself. There's almost nothing else that we know of that does this. Specifically, the curcumin that you mentioned offers about 7 times the absorption of other curcumin. So when you take 250 milligrams of this stuff, you get about 7 times the activity that you would if you took, say, a comparable amount of another curcumin extract. So this, in my opinion, is one of the most life-enhancing, protective, totally beneficial substances on Earth, and it has just decades of scientific and medical studies to back it up.
1: Now, Chris, I know that we talked already about the green tea and the curcumin in your new green tea formula, which Purity is giving away for free today. But first, tell me about the third nutrient on the list, the resveratrol.
0: Well, resveratrol is one of those remarkable compounds that I just sort of shake my head at how many different things it does. It is found in grapes, in wine grapes. It also shows up in cranberries. What we know about resveratrol is that, like green tea and also like curcumin extract, it's profoundly antioxidant. But more than that, it shows significant properties. When you look at some of the things in the body that happen during aging as a result of fat accumulation in tissue and insulin sensitivity, resveratrol helps to protect against those things. It's a powerful immune regulator. And you know, our immune system is responsible for keeping us healthy. It is remarkably beneficial for the heart. And this is why it's considered one of the keys to the so-called French paradox. You know, the French drink a lot of red wine, they eat a lot of cheese, they smoke cigarettes, and they stay slim, and they have good cardiovascular health, which just seems completely unfair. But resveratrol appears to be key in that. And additionally, there is a brain benefit, like there is with the curcumin, with blood flow to the brain. So when you take resveratrol, you get brain blood flow. This means you get more oxygen to the tissues of the brain. So this is on my short list for all those reasons and for about a dozen more that would just plain take too long to explain.
1: All right, again, we're talking with Chris Killam, also known as the Indiana Jones of natural medicine, sometimes called the medicine hunter as well. Chris, let's laser in on how this wonderful formula that you created in conjunction with Purity Products. I know that Purity's been in business now for, what is it, over 20 years. They've got a top rating from the Better Business Bureau, and people can get a complimentary bottle of this green tea CR today. We'll give that number out in a few minutes. But first, Chris, before we tell our listeners how they can get their very own complimentary bottle of green tea CR, tell me this. If you wanted to buy this green tea plus the patented curcumin plus the resveratrol, I mean, you'd spend close to probably at least $75 for all three bottles in the store. And yet today, Purity Products is giving away a free bottle. How are they able to do this?
0: Well, you can consider it kind of a smart bet. And what I mean by that, first of all, Purity's big, but they're also very strategic. They know that if a person who's listening will pick up the phone, call in and get their free bottle, and it really is free, as in free, as yep, in it doesn't cost you money, if that person will try the product, take it as recommended, they're going to feel it. And when they feel it, they're going to say, gee, I want this as part of my regular daily regimen. 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They're betting that people will have a positive experience, that they'll say, gosh, I like this. 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
1: 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Okay, Chris, talk about some of the headlines just on the green tea that we didn't get to yet. I understand that dieters just love green tea because it supports healthy fat metabolism. Is that right? And what does the research say about green tea when it comes to weight management?
0: Well, this is one of the especially wonderful things about green tea. We know that green tea has thermogenic properties. That is, it has heat-generating properties in the body, so it actually causes your body to burn more calories. So when you eat a meal, you're going to burn more calories from that meal as a result of taking a good, well-made, concentrated green tea extract. In addition, it has specific fat oxidation properties. It actually burns fat. I'm not suggesting that you're going to lose 20 pounds in a week, but I am saying that this is going to help your body to metabolize fat more efficiently. Over time, taking a green tea extract can help you to have a better fat to lean muscle ratio. So from a weight control standpoint, this is very good news. Additionally, green tea helps to stabilize blood glucose or blood sugar. And unstable blood sugar is one of the contributing factors to increased weight. So by stabilizing blood sugar, you have an effect on weight control and weight management. So it's really quite remarkable stuff. You need enough of it. We've got enough of it in green tea CR. It has to be the right extract. We've got the right extract. But the science is there for healthy weight management.
1: All right. Now, Chris, you say that with Purity's formula, it provides you with about 3 cups worth of green tea in each 2-capsule serving. So you get all of the green tea's concentrated benefits for energy, for heart health, for alertness in just 2 caps. Plus, you get the curcumin and the resveratrol, too. So it's easy. You call it your daily shortcut to better health. Explain this idea of a healthy shortcut and explain some of the top benefits as well.
0: Well, I mean, you could, for example, drink 3 cups of good concentrated green tea each day, eat at least 1 really rich curry made with a lot of turmeric root, and drink a couple of glasses of red wine. You could do that every day. Most people will not do that every day, but they still might want the benefits of 3 of the biggest superstar protective health-enhancing nutrients on the entire planet.
1: Again, we're talking with Chris Killam, the medicine hunter. Now, in this new green tea CR formula from Purity, it's really about the research. Share with us some of your favorite studies and the headlines on the curcumin that we didn't get to yet. I know this is one of your favorite ingredients for joint comfort and even for brain health.
0: Well, I especially like the liver protective, heart protective, and joint modifying properties of this stuff. The liver is our greatest detoxifying organ, and we know that we're constantly bombarded by toxins in the environment. In fact, blood studies show that newborn babies contain 200 industrial pollutants in their blood at the time of birth. So we need a functioning, super healthy, very strong liver. We might not think about our livers that much, but we need that. Mm-hmm. And we know that curcumin protects the liver. It keeps it strong. From a cardiac standpoint, it's highly beneficial for the heart. It's very good for maintaining healthy cholesterol and healthy platelet levels. And from a joint standpoint, we have innumerable studies showing overall improvement in joint health and relief and stable inflammatory activity, better joint mobility as a result of taking curcumin. I like the brain protective studies as well. You know, curcumin delivers all this, so I regard it as one of the single most important things that you can put in your body, and I'm very well aware that most people are not going to eat enough raw turmeric root to get the benefits that they should and that they can get from a concentrated curcumin extract.
1: 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Call now. Right, back to the show. Chris, I don't want to get too technical here, but these antioxidants in green tea are classified as polyphenols. And they really are super powerful and well-respected by scientists. But in this Green Tea CR formula, there's more. It's got the green tea, it's got the curcumin, the resveratrol that we talked about, plus grape seed extract, bioflavonoids, vitamin C. Can you talk to me about this array of really super antioxidants and polyphenols that you've put in the formula?
0: Well, yeah, I won't say that we kind of went overkill, but I will say that we really, really developed an efficient, comprehensive program here. Grape seed extract contain a group of highly specialized antioxidant compounds that not only do much of what I've already described, but also enhance the physical integrity of tissue in the blood vessels and the skin. So we put those in there for extra boost in antioxidant activity, but also for a specific type of activity that isn't as much addressed by the green tea, the curcumin, and the resveratrol. The bioflavonoids enhance the overall activity of vitamin C, and vitamin C itself is one of the most important nutrients that we can possibly take in. So I would say that we were very, very thorough. You know, when we went through what could be in this product, we said, you know, what would happen if we put in grape seed extract, bioflavonoids, and vitamin C? We realized that we would have an utterly superior formula. And just to reiterate, I want people to experience dynamic health. I want people to feel great. This formula, the Green Tea CR, will make you feel great. And that's the purpose of it.
1: All right, Chris, I love this Green Tea CR combination formula. And remember, the CR stands for curcumin and resveratrol. I love that with this complimentary bottle today, our listeners can get started for free. That's great value. What would people expect to pay if they bought all of these separately in the store?
0: Well, I think if they bought high-quality products that contain these ingredients, they'd be into it for about $75 or so, possibly even $80.
1: Yeah.
0: So they'd wind up spending appreciably more than they're going to spend on the Green Tea CR formula. And they still wouldn't get the grape seed extract. They still wouldn't get the pine bark extract, the bioflavonoids, or the vitamin C.
1: Chris, what kind of results can people expect to see? What can they expect to feel once they start taking this formula?
0: I think that people will feel greater joint mobility and comfort. I think they'll feel more energy because these ingredients also help to stabilize and maintain natural healthy blood sugar control. I think they'll have more sustained energy throughout the day. And I would just suspect that people will have an experience of greater vitality. When you have a more highly functional immune system, you just feel more energy and better overall. It's kind of, you know, like those days when you get up and go, wow, I feel great. This is a wow, I feel great formula.
1: Now, Chris, the Green Tea CR, let me get this straight. It provides about 3 cups worth of green tea in each 2-capsule serving. Plus, you get the antioxidant equivalent of several servings of fruits and vegetables. Plus, you get the resveratrol and the joint comfort and brain function benefits of the curcumin. I mean, wow, all in one formula. In the last 2 minutes, talk to me about this shortcut to better health and why you want everyone listening to this program to call now for that complimentary bottle of Green Tea CR.
0: Okay. Fortunately, there's an immense body of science that has been growing steadily for the past 20 years, and it's really rich science now. We know that of the various plant-derived substances that exist, green tea extract, curcumin extract, and resveratrol extract are at the absolute top of the list of protective, vitality-enhancing, overall health-promoting compounds. There just isn't anything like these. They're in the green tea CR standing for curcumin and resveratrol, product in meaningful amounts. People will take this product. They're going to feel the difference. You're going to feel energy. You're going to feel more vitality. You're just plain going to feel better, kind of more fluid and in that flow of good health.
1: Sure.
0: So I want people to experience that. And given that they can get a free bottle, I'm also not saying, now put yourself at great risk and spend a lot of money. I say, no, try it free. Let the product speak for itself.
1: Chris Killam, as always, fascinating information. We appreciate your insight. Thanks so much.
0: Thank you. It's always a pleasure to speak with you.
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8: 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I am your host, Steve Summers. Before we jump in today, let me take a step back because I remember this conversation like it was yesterday. I was talking to Dr. Neil Levin just a few years ago, and I asked him, I said, Dr. Levin, if you were stuck on a desert island, what key nutrients would you take? Because, you know, it's confusing for us. There are so many vitamins out there. What is the most important one? If you're like me, I don't want to take 10 to 20 pills a day. I just don't. So anyway, Dr. Levin said, Steve, we're working on this. A few years went by, and folks, here we are today. And on the show to talk with us about that, Dr. Neil Levin is here. He's a chiropractor, nutritionist, and high-level advisor to Purity Products. Dr. Levin, I remember that conversation. I do. Welcome back to the show.
9: You know, that's funny. I remember that conversation as well, and you weren't the only one who had asked me that. I've had so many patients over the years ask me just about that. Doc, you know, if you were stuck on a desert island and you could only have one thing, what would it be? Or, Doc, I don't want to take... I'm giving them five or six formulas. Doc, I just want one thing. And this super pill is the answer to that question. I brought that question back to Purity Products and I said, look, this is getting unruly. I mean, I'm giving my patients a multi. I'm giving them fish oil and krill oil. If they're over 45, they need the CoQ10. Mm-hmm. All the multis are underpowered in terms of vitamin D. So I'm giving them vitamin D. The B12s and all these multis are wrong. Folks over 50, 60 can't absorb it. I'm giving them a B12.
8: Right.
9: And it was getting that they're walking out of here with a bag of pills and they're rolling their eyes at me. So I said to Purity, I'm like, guys, we got to come up with one super formula is what I called it. And they came back. It took them about a year to do it.
8: Wow.
9: And they came back with the super pill. And this is the answer. This is your krill oil. It's your fish oil. It's your CoQ10. This has got as much lutein, Steve, as an eye formula, a full 10 milligrams of a very high-end lutein. It's got the astaxanthin for the eyes. Wow. See, there's 2,000 international units of vitamin D. This has got the right B12 for folks in their 50s, 60s, 70s to give them that energy that they want. This is the answer. If you're only going to take one thing, hands down, the super pill is it.
8: Well, I remember the conversation very well. And to be fair, it had to have been one of those ding light bulb moments, right? I mean, this is actually huge because there is no other multivitamin on the market, at least I know of, that does this.
9: Yeah, there is none. And, you know, it's like, what do you need to take? Let's check the boxes. What do people have to take? You have to take an omega-3, whether it's fish oil or krill oil.
8: Check.
9: I like both because that's just critical for brain health and heart health, visual health. It makes your skin look great. It makes all the cells of the body work effectively. According to a recent study, 98% of us are low in omega-3s, you must take an omega-3. That's right. In here. You have to take vitamin D. If you're above Atlanta, let's say, you have to take vitamin D because for the whole winter, you're not making any. And then if you slather on the sunscreen in the summer, you're still not making any. And vitamin D is critical for everything. It signals to a tenth of the human genome. It's important for muscle health, eye health, immune health, brain health, happy mood. You want to feel good. It's your vitamin D. You got to get that in there. The average multi, Steve, is going to give you 400 international units. That's a joke. The super pill has a full 2,000 international units.
8: That's huge.
9: Of vitamin D.
8: That's huge.
9: A meaningful dose.
8: Yeah.
9: And the list goes on and on. It's 100 milligrams of CoQ10. It's the right B12. So what I hear from my patients, that let's say they come in on a Monday and they're, you know, have some neck pain or back pain. I want to see them again later in the week. They come in and they're like, wow, doc, this makes a difference. This isn't like a regular multi where you take it and you hope it's going to work.
8: Right.
9: This is like, wow, I feel better. Once people start on the super pill, this is just something they get over and over and over.
8: Well, the way I view this, this is kind of a next generation new frontier of supplementation. It's where one simple pill that you have in your elite multi that you're talking about, an elite omega-3, you said, with krill oil and fish oil, and then you augment that with the cellular energizers like coenzyme Q10, talked about astaxanthin and lutein for the eyes and skin, and even ginkgo, which I don't think you mentioned, for brain health. Now, that is a great idea right there, because we get a little bit older, things slow down. Ginkgo is great for brain health. I mean, does this all surprise you that it's never been done before?
9: You know, I've always been surprised that it hasn't been done before, but, you know, I don't get involved in the intrinsics, but when I talk to Jan over there at Purity, Jason over there, you know, this took them over a year to put together, because to get everything stabilized, because with the fish oil and the krill oil and then the multi, to make everything work just right wasn't easy. But then the benefits are so great. Let's go to this recent study. This is a recent large randomized study. This is on multivitamins.
8: This would be interesting.
9: Let me tell you something. The multivitamin they used isn't half the multi we're talking about right now. So this is a randomized, double-blind, placebo-controlled study performed by researcher Steve from Wake Forest University School of Medicine in collaboration with Brigham and Women's Hospital in Boston. That's an affiliate of Harvard. So very high-end study. 2,262 older men and women, average age 72. This was published in September 2022, so very recent.
8: Yeah.
9: What the researchers found was nothing less than shocking. They did the study over 3 years. They gave them cognitive tests at baseline. So that's thinking tests. How is this person thinking? Okay. Everybody was normal cognitively when the test began. Mm-hmm. Now, 3 years later, they redid the cognitive test. Some were on placebo, of course. Some were on the multi. The multivitamin slowed cognitive decline, Steve, by 60%.
8: No way.
9: You would have thought this would have been trumpeted from the hilltops, but you know what? The media, they love to come out and pan vitamins. So when God forbid, a study comes out that doesn't show the vitamin did an amazing job, that's big headlines. Yeah. But this,
8: 60.
9: This is major, and it's from Harvard. It's from Wake Forest, Brigham Young Hospital. It cut down cognitive decline by 60%. So that's just outstanding.
8: That's
9: Let me
8: amazing.
9: Tell you something. The multi we're talking about here, the super pill, is order of magnitudes better. You know, just the nutrients are better. So you asked me about ginkgo before.
8: Yeah.
9: So when you combine a multi with ginkgo biloba, which has wonderful support for the brain, along with krill oil and fish oil, incredible support for the brain, B vitamins, so important for the brain. And then you add our elite lutein, which has tons of brain benefits, along with skin benefits and eye benefits. This becomes just an outstanding brain formula, on top of it being great for the heart and energy. The first thing people are going to notice is energy. But this is going to work. This is protecting your brain. We all want to age gracefully. The super pill is going to help you do just that.
8: You mentioned something a while ago, why it took a year to develop this. Purity Products has been around for 25 plus years now, so they don't do anything halfway. I mean, you put the components together, and you want to make sure that it works. And when it does, you want to tell people about it, just like the super pill. It can deliver a multiple mode of action that goes way beyond just a basic multivitamin. And it boils down to what you like to call a difference maker in nutritional technologies. If you can, explain the savings here and why this is so advanced. Because I know savings is so important for so many people out there.
9: Wow, that is like such a great point. Because, you know, people used to complain about the sheer amount of stuff I would give them, right? Mm-hmm. But they were also rolling their eyes at my receptionist when she gives them the number for the cost of it. Because if you're talking about, if you go out and buy a very top quality multivitamin, and then you're going to get some krill oil and some fish oil, and you're going to get CoQ10, and the top selling CoQ10 brand is 100 milligrams. We have 100 milligrams right here. Mm-hmm. You're going to get an eye formula with 10 milligrams of a very good lutein, and you're going to get a vitamin D formula and maybe a high end B12.
8: Yeah.
9: I don't see you doing it for less than $200. And you know, the fact that since you're bringing up money, the fact that Purity is letting folks try a full 1 month supply of this for $9.95. I mean, that is really, you know why they do it, Steve?
8: Why?
9: Because they want people to try it. They know this is a superior product. Once people see, wow, this is really a lot better than what I was taking, they're going to want to continue.
8: You know, I think this is a good time to clarify how Purity can claim things like better joint comfort in just 7 days with a Purity super pill, because hey, let's be honest here. I mean, you can't get this benefit from a regular multi out there. It just doesn't exist. Characterize why adding the omega-3s to Purity Super Pill really leverages the science of these omega-3s from krill to reduce joint pain from exercise and activity in just 7 days.
9: This is a great study. This is double-blind, placebo-controlled out of the Journal of the American College of Nutrition. And Steve, this was done on only 300 milligrams of krill oil. It was a high-end krill oil, but it's 300 milligrams. Mm-hmm. We use 500 milligrams of krill oil, and we use something called phospho-boost krill oil. So what have they done here? They've taken out more of the sea salts, and by doing that, they concentrate up the omega-3s and the phospholipids. And this is a really, really good krill oil. So you're going to get this benefit and then some. So in this study, In just 7 days, the folks that had knee discomfort, and I think these folks, if I remember correctly, were in their 50s. In just 7 days, Steve, they were 28% more comfortable.
8: Wow.
9: And they didn't do anything different. They weren't exercising or using PT or taking NSAIDs. They added krill oil.
8: Right.
9: In 30 days, they were 38% more comfortable. Now, researchers didn't stop there. They checked their joint flexibility, their joint functionality, all improved. On top of that, they measured something called C-reactive protein, which is a marker of inflammation, and we want to see that go down. And in this study, the folks on krill oil, C-reactive protein moved nicely in the right direction, showing that not only were people more comfortable, more functional, but their blood levels of this substance, C-reactive protein, were improved. So all around, tremendous benefit. This happened in 7 days. So I can say unequivocally that if you have joint discomfort, especially knee joint discomfort, because that's what this study was on, just krill oil seems to work just wonderful for making people more comfortable. So if you get this Purity Super Pill and you have the common aches and pains that come along with aging or overuse or being a weekend warrior, once you start to use this for about 7 days, you should feel more comfortable.
8: Well, this is a win-win, because if you take something and it's going to make you feel better, going to make your joints feel better, you're going to want to exercise and have more activity on top of that. So
9: that's universal. Yeah, yeah. When I'm a chiropractor, so I see that all the time. They come in here, they're complaining, I can't exercise, I can't play golf, I can't play tennis, hiking's not comfortable anymore, I can't play with the grandkids, everything hurts. And I start adjusting them, and once they feel better, they get back to doing the things they want to do. So yes, any therapy, any intervention that's going to help folks feel more comfortable tends to make them happier. And when you're happier and you're more comfortable, what do? You want to get back to your life, whether it's tennis or golf or hiking or playing with the grandkids or shopping or just doing more things.
8: And I think, Dr. Levin, this is a perfect time to remind our listeners about the great news here in this special offer. 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I'll give out that number here in just a couple of minutes. Let's bring Dr. Neil Levin back online here with us. And as you're talking, I'm sitting here hearing this cash register going off. If I was to go out and swallow all 15 to 20 vitamin pills a day with somewhere between $200 and $300 a month, you've gone through this whole litany of things. But one of the things that you haven't mentioned just yet, you've checked off literally all of the boxes here, but you insisted that Purity include 100 milligrams of coenzyme Q10 in this formula. Now, that's for energy, right?
9: Yeah. Now, if you go to the average, I don't know, big box store, club store, the best-selling CoQ10 has 100 milligrams of CoQ10. That's a good amount of CoQ10. Mm-hmm. So we have 100 milligrams of CoQ10. Now, why is CoQ10 important anyway? 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
8: Okay.
9: When you eat some food, whether it's fat, carbohydrates, protein, the body takes those, it absorbs them, it brings them to the cells. Once in the cells, it gets into the mitochondria, and those are your little blast furnaces. That's where you turn food into cellular energy. Well, one of the linchpins to turn food into cellular energy is CoQ10. Mm-hmm. You need lots of CoQ10 to effectively make your food into cellular energy. Now, when you were 20, Steve, you made oodles of CoQ10. By the time you're 70, that number is cut in half. So when you look at a 70-year-old, they're not really moving like a 20-year-old, right? So but the question becomes, can you by orally ingesting CoQ10 in supplement form, bump your levels back up? And the answer is yes. But CoQ10, it's absorbable, but when you take it with krill oil, it goes up. So maybe 4 or 5 times better absorbed.
8: Nice.
9: And that's what we have it. We have in this krill oil, fish oil matrix. Now, one other point in CoQ10, for those out there listening that take a statin drug. And, you know, a ton of folks over 50 are on statins. They're one of the best-selling drugs out there. And we're not going to pass judgment on statins here. But the point is, if you're using a statin to lower your cholesterol because your doctor told you to, one of the side effects of statins is myalgias, is muscle pain, is discomfort. I see this all the time as a chiropractor. Mm-hmm. Folks come in and they tell me about that. It's widely held belief is that one of the reasons people get these myalgias, these muscle aches and pains from statins, is because it lowers your CoQ10 even more. So if you're taking a statin, it's going to lower your CoQ10. So if you're on statins, you absolutely want a multi that has CoQ10. You want to get that CoQ10 in there. The point is, isn't it nice to know when you're taking the super pill, this also becomes your CoQ10 formula in a very absorbable omega-3 matrix.
8: Exactly. And I'm so glad you addressed that because the energy factor in this is so vitally important. If you just join us, we're talking to Dr. Neil Levin with Purity Products. You know, one of the many ingredients in here that is a clinically validated nutrient is called lutein. So, I mean, when you consider how much is in the Purity Super Pill multivitamin, Dr. Levin, Purity Super Pill, I would say, 40 times more here? Is that right? That's a big deal.
9: It's funny that you say that because I was just looking at the supplement facts panel on the leading multi just now when you started asking me this question, mm-hmm. and they have 0.25 milligram.
8: Wow.
9: We have 10 milligrams. 10. So yes, that's 40 times. That's the difference.
8: Huge.
9: So we have 40 times more lutein, and it's a very special lutein. It's called LuteMax 2020. Lots and lots of studies. Yes, it comes from marigold flowers. Mm-hmm. Yes, it's clinically tested. It's a top lutein in terms of research. And the research is plain. The benefits for vision are amazing. So LuteMax 2020 improves contrast sensitivity. It improves glare threshold. So if you're driving at night and you know that glare that they can hit you in the eyes, that bothersome glare,
8: oh, yeah.
9: This protects the eyes. It protects the eyes from blue light. Blue light is a very big problem. Like if you're looking at your computer, like I am right now, mm-hmm. it's shining blue light in your eyes. Your cell phone, when you're outside, you get a lot of blue. You've heard of blue blockers.
8: Yes.
9: Those sunglasses, one of the things they do is block blue light. Too much blue light puts the kibosh on your sleep. So you're watching some TV or you're playing on your computer or your worst case scenario, you're bringing your cell phone to bed with you and looking at that, that's going to trash your melatonin and make it hard to sleep.
8: Yep.
9: Well, if you have enough lutein, it's almost like an internal blue blocker. 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You take lutein and it helps makes your skin look beautiful. 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
8: 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Dr. Neil Levin, let's have some fun here. 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
9: 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I feel better after just a couple of weeks.
8: Give me another one.
9: One nickname April from Mesa, Arizona. She says, amazing. I'm 65 years old. I feel like I'm in my 30s. People say I look like I'm in my 40s. The Super Pill makes me feel amazing. I love all the Purity products.
8: All right, one more.
9: Sean T. He says, so much in one pill, excellent quality. It's easier to take just one pill instead of several. Definitely a plus. I don't have time to count out pills every day, every week. Take one of these and you're good to go. I could tell an immediate difference while on this product. More energy, less health issues. Highly recommend. I have a few more here, but we can leave it there because I can tell you firsthand, my patients love this product. This is vitamin taking made easy. If you hate having all those bottles, if you hate taking 15 or 20 pills, this is your omega-3, your multivitamin, your vitamin D, your CoQ10, your I formula, your D formula, your B12 formula, all rolled into one. Amazing value, easy to take, very, very high end. So yeah, this is one of those, once people start on this, they want to continue. This is a great nutrient. And again, for $9.95, absolutely give this a try.
8: Dr. Neil Levin, we've run out of time. I better go and give out that number.
9: Time always flies by, Steve. Thanks for having me.
8: All right, I've got some great news. We have set aside 1,000 bottles of Purity Super Pill for today's show. 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
14: Changing strikes. I'm Angelo Bavaro, Fox News. About a dozen locations were hit Saturday night in a Russian attack in Ukraine, killing two people.
15: Several more people were injured in Ukraine's Black Sea port of Odessa after waves of missiles and drones rained down there. For months, President Vladimir Zelensky has pleaded with other countries, especially the U.S., to send Ukraine more Patriot systems that help shoot down ballistic missiles, but they've become scarcer by the Iran war. Now, he's hoping to secure licenses for Ukraine to manufacture its own. Moscow, though, is taking advantage of this situation by upping their nightly attacks, knowing some strikes won't be intercepted. Meanwhile, Ukrainian drones killed five people and injured two dozen others in Russia's border region of Belgorod. Kyiv continues to target Russian energy infrastructure and oil depots, sparking a fuel crisis there, as well as the country's largest online retailer, Wildberries, has been hit several times.
14: Fox's Stephanie Bennett. The World Health Organization announced one of its warehouses was destroyed on Friday. That's where it was keeping dozens of pallets of medical supplies. New polling says Americans do not approve of the Trump administration's war with Iran, as the latest jobs report fails to impress.
16: 75% of Americans say the conflict with Iran has not been worth the cost. That's according to a Marquette Law School poll. There's also new economic pressure on the administration after the latest jobs report released this week. July's numbers show 23,000 jobs were cut. National Economic Council Director Kevin Hassett argued he doesn't see this as being set in stone. Gains in previous months had been revised down.
14: Fox's Alex Hogan. In a call with Axios, President Trump said he was pivoting away from military action in Iran and towards economic pressure. The war has kept fuel costs elevated, which ripple through the economy. 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